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1: 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Happy Father's Day weekend if you're a dad or if your father is not with us any longer. I know it is a special and emotional weekend for you. I'm a father of three. I would rate the Josh Graham show on just before I came on. Producer Will Dalton was taking care of that radio program before he took care of this program. And you guys were grading your ability to be wedding guests, right? Like, are you a good wedding guest or whatever? I think I'm a better wedding guest than a dad. I'm pretty sure I'm like a B minus father, but I'm an A plus wedding guest.
2: Okay. I'll give myself a B minus or a B wedding guest.
1: Yes.
2: I think I'm solid, but here's my thing. Like, I like to go away. I like to go away after a while. It's like, I'll socialize and.
1: Oh, you're not closing it down? You know,
2: I mean, I might close it down, but, like, I don't know. Like, I kind of like to be off on my own at some point. I like to do that. I gotta turn off the extrovert sometime.
1: It's very hard for me to do. I can't turn the extrovert off. It's just always on. But in terms of being a dad, I think I'm an above-average father. My three kids, they are 6, 6, and 7. They were born 50 weeks apart. Our oldest daughter, Britton, was born on January the 23rd. And then two more came the following January 6th. Interesting birthday. Yes, I know. For 16 days of the year in my house, my kids are the same age. So we had 3 5-year-olds. We had 3 6-year-olds. We will have 3 7-year-olds coming up next January. And they are awesome. They are very, very. My only goal is to try to not screw them up. And, you know, everyone asks if you're a parent, you know, how's it going? And parents, you'll know this. If you're a mom, if you're a dad, our motto is survive, not thrive in our house. We try to get through each day with 3 kids and do the very best that we can. And if you're a father, keep grinding. I know how hard it is for you. I know it's not always the easiest. I know you're trying to do your best. And you're doing a great job, Dad. You're doing a great job. And shout out to my father, who I was going to have him listen. I'm in Des Moines, Iowa. He's in Detroit. I don't think my dad knows how to listen on a phone or or on a computer. But, Dad, I love you. Happy Father's Day to everyone. Giannis Antetokounmpo is a dad. He's got a couple of kids. He's a very rich man. He spends most of his time in Milwaukee. I know in his off season, actually, I think during last season, he had his family go back to Greece. I think they were his wife and his kids were living in Greece, as a matter of fact, probably to avoid all of the stuff. I don't know if you've noticed, but there's been a lot of conversation about Giannis almost every single day. And a lot of it is ESPN's Shams Charania trying to push Giannis out of Milwaukee. You know, every single topic. It's the ESPN has 2 seasons. Really, they have 2 seasons. They've got NFL and they have Giannis out of Milwaukee season. Those are the only 2 things they seemingly love to talk about, although they're really into wrestling right now, which I find really odd. Like, I like wrestling, and I'm not knocking you if you like wrestling, but I'm not so sure I needed ESPN to talk about WWE, but that's just my own personal preference. So it looks like that what has to happen is finally going to happen. And I spent 9.5 years working mornings on our affiliate, 1250 The Fan, who carries Westwood One Sports. I was on in Milwaukee for almost a decade. And I was there when Giannis got drafted, when no one knew how to pronounce Giannis Antetokounmpo. It's turned into Giannis Antetokounmpo, which is not the correct pronunciation, but whatever. We just go with it because, again, much like last year or last hour, I learned that it's not Turkey-A, it's Turkey-A, which is the correct way to pronounce what we have been calling Turkey, the country, for a number of years. So Giannis gave everything to Milwaukee, came in as a skinny kid. The Bucks found him in Greece. They took him with a first-round draft pick, and in 2 years, he transformed his entire body, his entire game. He became a much more complete player, one of the most physically dominant players in the history of the NBA.

0: of all the really bad defensive, it's got to be somebody from like decades ago.
1: I mean, what state are you in?
0: North Carolina. Was did Michael Jordan do it?
1: Yes, he did. As a matter of fact.
0: Did LeBron do it?
1: No, LeBron's never been Defensive Player of the Year. No, he's not. It actually happened in the 1990s it happened. It's a fun game. Let's see.
0: Yeah.
1: He's very tall. Very tall guy.
0: Tall. That's
1: not Shaq.
0: I was going to go Shaq.
1: It's not David Robinson. It's not the Admiral.
0: Was it? Oh, boy. I'm coming up empty on this.
1: Hakeem Olajuwon, Michael Jordan, and Giannis. Air, the Dream, and the Greek Freak are the only players ever to win Defensive Player of the Year and MVP in the same season. I have a feeling Wemby's going to be the next one to do it. just a hunch that Victor Wembanyama at some point will win MVP. He's already been Defensive Player of the Year. I'm pretty sure he's going to be able to do both. And Giannis gave everything to Milwaukee, everything to that state. He won a championship. I remember watching the Bucks beat the Phoenix Suns. They were down 2-0 in the series, ran off the next four. I remember the next morning there was a video of Giannis. He had scored 50 in the clinching game for the Bucks, and he went to a fast food restaurant and he ordered 50 nuggets, and he said 50, exactly 50. And that state, I mean, I was there when I was covering the Milwaukee Bucks. They were not a good franchise, all right? They had been sold to new owners. Their longtime owner, Senator Herb Kohl, sold them to a pair of New York billionaires. And they came in and they revived the place. And there was a fight to get the arena. And it was on the back of Giannis and Antetokounmpo. And I remember there used to be Bucks pep rallies in downtown. And on the tallest buildings in downtown, they had two of them next to each other. And they had a big, giant picture, like, draped, like a curtain that came down of Giannis. And it was next to Jabari Parker. And we'll get to that later, because Jabari Parker flamed out in the NBA, bounced around a bit. And those were going to be the guys, but it wound up being Giannis. And Giannis took him to a championship. And Giannis did something that no Bucks fan thought they were ever going to see in their life. Something that hadn't been done since Kareem Abdul-Jabbar was Lew Alcindor, before he got shipped from Milwaukee to Los Angeles to go start his new career. And you understood that. The guy wanted to go out west. Played ball at UCLA. Loved Los Angeles. We all understand that. And now the time has come for the Bucks to realize that the way the roster is constructed, they have absolutely no chance whatsoever to win a title with Giannis on this team. Name three Milwaukee Bucks. I bet you can't do it. And that's okay. Unless you're a nerd, unless you're a Bucks fan like me, unless you live in Milwaukee, unless you live in Wisconsin, unless you're just an NBA head, and that's cool too, it's tough to come up with the rest of the Bucks roster. Their second leading scorer was Kevin Porter Jr. Do you know who that is? Ryan Rollins. I mean, these aren't household names whatsoever. Bobby Portis, Kyle Kuzma. They traded for Miles Turner last year, and that turned into a disaster. But ever since that championship in 2021, when it was Chris Middleton and Giannis and Drew Holiday, they have been trying to do everything. And I give the Bucks credit. The Bucks tried to do everything to make that team a winner again. And sadly, everything they tried failed. They got rid of Mike Budenholzer, brought in Adrian Griffin. That didn't work. Got rid of Adrian Griffin. Giannis wanted Doc. Giannis wanted Bud gone. Then he wanted Adrian Griffin gone. Then brought in Doc. And Doc Rivers is perhaps the most overrated coach in the NBA. He's got the one title with the Big Three with the PGA Tour 20-some years ago. They brought in Dame Lillard. That didn't work. They made the Miles Turner trade. That didn't work. There was a lot of health questions about Giannis, a lot of health questions about Dame. It's just nothing ever worked for this team. They traded away young draft picks that wound up being busts anyway. They bring in Kyle Kuzma. Nice player, but nothing special. Like, every single thing that the Bucks have tried has not worked. And the way the roster is constructed now, the responsible thing to do is the hardest thing to do in Milwaukee, and that is to trade the best player.

0: or in the history of the franchise. And that hurts. I mean, think about the great players, and he's still good. Like, Giannis isn't, this isn't Willie Mays in the outfield for the New York Mets. This isn't whatever Justin Verlander is trying to do right now for the Detroit Tigers. This is a guy who still can play at an all-star level. I mean, last year, Giannis averaged 27, 10, and 5. I mean, he's still an elite player right now, despite the fact that I know people are like, well, he's old. Well, he's not young. He's going to turn 32 this season. But if there's a team out there that thinks they're close to getting to an NBA championship, and they're going to push some chips in the middle, and know that 3 years from now, 34-year-old Giannis may not be what 31-year-old Giannis was, it might be worth it. And there's a couple of teams out there that have heavy interest. It's the Boston Celtics. It's the Miami Heat. That's what we know about right now. Those are the teams that we know right now are kicking the tires, are making offers, are having negotiations, are throwing guys' names out there. Those are the two teams, Boston and Miami. And that's kind of it. ESPN's Brian Windhorst knows that this whole offseason, the whole offseason right now, is kind of controlled by the Greek Freak. Wrong button. I'll hit the right button this time.
1: It feels a little bit like NBA business is frozen waiting for this. Well, it is, because this isn't just about what might happen between Giannis and where he might get traded, the two or three places that are most likely to land him. But this could trigger second and third level moves that where the players who were involved in this trade for Giannis could be removed. And those teams that could potentially get involved in that are standing by and watching closely. And that even could involve further draft picks. Just go back a couple of years ago when one of the big moves of the summer was Dame Lillard getting traded to Milwaukee. Well, that maneuver freed up Drew Holiday to be traded in a secondary trade to Boston, a trade that ended up being one of the most important trades of the summer. So you have teams sitting with cap space waiting to see if they have an opportunity like that, a team like the Lakers, a team like the Nets, a team like the Pistons. And so to a certain extent, Giannis is holding up all NBA business right now.
0: Yeah, it's all on Giannis watch, Greek Freak watch. It's what we're doing right now. And then there's the other. I mean, I don't think there's much of a chance that Giannis stays in Milwaukee if they don't get the offer that they're looking for. And they want to get it done in 3 days because the draft is coming up on the 23rd. And the Bucks have said they want to get the trade done before the draft. And I understand that. Because you don't want to trade Giannis after the draft and have to wait till the 2027 draft to use the picks you might get. This draft is a very good draft. The Bucks have the 10th pick in the draft this year. They're looking to get at least one more pick in this year's draft, one in 2027. They don't have a lot of controlled first-round picks for the next, like, 5 years because they traded him away for Dame or Turner or Drew Holiday. And there's the other option. I'm not 100% sure this is the right option.
1: So far, from what I am told, the Bucks have yet to receive an offer that they're willing to accept for Giannis Antetokounmpo, which is somewhat mirroring what happened at the trade deadline last February, Greeny, where they had the market open, didn't agree to a deal, and ended up keeping Giannis. And while there is this deadline of the draft, and I am told that they intend to try to trade him by the draft, I think it's possible there's some percentage chance that they don't find the deal that they like. Miami has been the team that's been most aggressive, I think, in trying to get him, but they've got 7 or 8 different pieces they could trade. None of them what I consider super premium, and I think the Bucks probably want all of them.
0: Yeah, the Bucks are out here trying to get, and I hope they do it the right way for their sake, because Milwaukee can't do a half-assed rebuild. They don't have the talent to do a half-assed rebuild. They have to do the full-on rebuild. If you're Milwaukee, you need players under the age of 24, and you need first-round picks. Spare me your 28-year-old Jaylen Brown. Great player. Does nothing for the Bucks 3 years from now. The Bucks have to get young. The Bucks have to get young, and they have to find young talent in the draft, in this loaded NBA draft. Obviously, no shot at Peterson or DeBancia at the top, but this is a good draft in the first 15 picks. There's a lot of talent in this draft. The latest rumor, I mean, there's a million rumors, right? is, and by the way, the desire, I guess, that the hot word out of Milwaukee is that Giannis wants Miami. That Giannis wants to go to the Miami Heat. Giannis is a very smart businessman, by the way, and down there having no income tax is a smart move for a guy who's about to sign a Supermax worth like $280 million or whatever the Supermax is right now. So Miami is the hot team right now. It's a three-team deal is the rumor. This one I've actually seen with some traction from several sources. Miami would get Giannis. Tyler Hero would go to Detroit, which, by the way, would be a nice fit for Hero to be number two for Cade, because what did we say? All playoffs. Cade Cunningham needs someone else to score. Tyler Hero's a guy that can get you 20 any night. He's a 25-5 guy. Shoots 38% from three. Then Milwaukee would get Jaime Jaquez, pick 13, pick 21, Isaiah Stewart from Detroit, big bruiser down low, and Kal-El Ware. I don't think that's a horrendous deal. I still feel like Milwaukee's going to want a little more, maybe a future first rounder from Miami. But I'm impressed with Kal-El Ware. I think with their new head coach, Taylor Jenkins, they have in Milwaukee, the guy came over from Memphis. Memphis was a pretty good squad despite all the issues, the Ja Morant issues up and down. I think Taylor Jenkins might be able to work with that. Now, I don't know if that's the deal that's happening. This is the latest rumor, and it's one I've seen several times from sources. But Giannis to Milwaukee is picking up steam. As a matter of fact, whether or not you trust Polymarket, Polymarket has Miami as a heavy favorite to land Giannis. Another one of the sources I trust says Boston is really upping their offer right now. I don't know what that would be. But again, Jaylen Brown's 28. I think if you're Milwaukee, you need to be looking at the year 2028, not a guy who is 28, because you need to start looking at what San Antonio did, what the Oklahoma City Thunder have done. You know, look at the Pistons. They've built through the draft. The Knicks, not so much. The Knicks said, F those picks. And look what it got them. It got them an NBA championship. More than one way to skin a cat. You know, the Spurs and Thunder have built through the draft. Thunder won it last year. Spurs got there this year. I think those are going to be your two favorites next year to win the NBA title. So Giannis right now is sitting, waiting. The rumor is he really wants to go to Miami. He really wants to get down there. We'll find out in the next 3 days. Maybe it happens tonight. Maybe it happens tomorrow. God, it would be great if it happened tonight. Give us a hell of a lot to talk about. Will, can you call the Bucks and their GM, John Horst, and tell them Mike Wickett on Westwood One Sports, he would really like the Giannis deal to go down so we could have something to talk about and some breaking news?
2: God, are you tired of the soccer talk already?
0: We'll get back to soccer talk. We'll get back to soccer talk,
2: man. Come on, Wickett.
0: We will get back to soccer talk. I promise you. I promise you. We will definitely do that. Is that enough for Giannis, do you think? Couple of picks. Kal-El Ware, who I think is a real... I think he's got some special talent. He's a 12-10 guy right now, but he's 22 years old. I think he's got some real special talent. Might have been, you know, maybe he's losing a little playing time to Bam Adebayo. By the way, what I don't understand, and I know we got to get to a break. If you're the Heat and you give up Hero and Kal-El Ware and Jaquez and you give up some picks, what are you going to win with? Like that's the hard part in all of this to me, is these teams willing to give up four and five guys and, you know, multiple picks. Like, what are you planning on winning with?
2: Well, I'll tell you the issue that I have to the point that you just made. It's like, if he goes from Milwaukee to Miami and you give up all that to get him, it's like, are they really a top contender in the East?
0: Right.
2: I mean, they're good. They're a good team, but they're not like the Knicks. They're not like one of these teams at the top of the conference, I don't think.
0: I mean, you're going to wind up with Norman Powell and Andrew Wiggins, yeah, and Giannis. Like, is that your big three? Is that good enough to compete with the Knicks? Is that good enough to compete with Detroit?
2: That.
0: I don't know. I mean, listen, it'd be a better team than what Giannis had right now, okay? I can promise you that. It'd be a much better team than the one Giannis is on that we're talking about right now if they did pull that off. Coming up on the other side, what I love so much about this World Cup, and it has nothing to do with what's going on the pitch. That's next on Westwood One Sports.
3: The U.S. men's national team is 2-0 for the first time since 1930. After an historic start, is it too early to dream of America celebrating its 250th birthday with a World Cup trophy? Westwood One Sports.
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4: And I don't think it's everyday citizens. I think there's a lot of political infighting that goes on, depending on which way you lean. We're either loved or we're hated. But it's cool interaction, man. And that's what, the soccer is fine. But the harmony, I guess, and not to go all hippy-dippy on you, but the harmony is the cool thing for me. So there are countries that don't have air conditioning. There are countries that don't have air conditioning, and when they come to stay in their hotels or their Airbnbs or wherever they're staying, they're blown away because they say Americans don't like to be hot. But air conditioning is amazing. And they're right. We don't like to sweat. We're soft. Air conditioning is pretty amazing. It's pretty great. Someone my favorite quote that I read from somebody who is in Kansas City, trying to describe the humidity. Because if you don't know, Kansas City, here in the Midwest, I'm in Des Moines, 3 hours north of KC. It's very humid around here in the summertime. It's thick, all right? I know our producer, Josh, in California, dry heat, you don't even feel it. But it is very thick right here. And they said, the air feels like someone took a wet blanket, threw it in the dryer for a few minutes, and then wrapped it around you. And it just keeps getting hotter. That's about what it feels like here. I think it's so great. And then to see how they're, and no one, I haven't heard of anything being disrespectful. I'm sure it's happened. Like, I'm not saying every citizen from every European and every South American country and everywhere around the world is our bunch of angels and saints. But to see what they're doing, the fun that they're having, like the Scots, the people from Scotland, they're drinking Boston out of beer.
5: When others drop off, the Scots just keep on going. And now the beer's disappearing in Boston.
6: You guys are drinking this whole city dry, you know that?
7: Yeah, we need reassurances from the mayor of Boston that there will be sufficient alcohol.
8: We were in Cheers Bar yesterday for 2 pints and we stayed for 20.
9: We do see a lot of the same faces. They know our names now.
5: Noel Summers says the Scots have been calling Hennessy's home, but over the weekend, they hit their breaking point, running out of lager and ale on Sunday.
9: We have had to up our orders, our deliveries.
5: Up the road to the Dubliner, the party's still picking up ahead of Scotland's matchup with Morocco Monday. Their manager, Brian McDonald, said they've run through roughly 200 kegs of Guinness and Tennent's. That's at least 16,000 pints over the span of just a week.
10: It's definitely a lot busier than we ever anticipated. You know, we kind of prepared for St. Patrick's Day level, but this kind of blew it out of the water.
5: Three times the beer bought compared to a Boston St. Patrick's Day weekend. Such shipments keep coming in with 3 days left until their final matchup in Foxborough.
11: What can I say? You know, Scotland loves to...
4: I mean, Scotland loves to drink. We know that. I think it's just, it's pretty amazing that they just came over and drank Boston, one of the drinkinest cities in America. They're having three times as many beers as a Boston St. Patrick's Day? Are you kidding me? Love this. They're getting drunk.

0: By the way, that song is related because of the immigrants. It's a song about, you know, your roots going back to the time. It's a pretty, apparently, according to Reddit, there's a good connection between the people of Scotland and the song from John Denver. Who knew? Coming up, more about Scotland. And I'll tell you what they did to say thank you to the city of Boston. That's next on Westwood One Sports.
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1: We are talking about Boston right now, Scotland in particular, as the World Cup is rolling along. Maybe you've noticed Team USA 2-0, and they will face Turquia. We had a man from Turkey call earlier. We've been pronouncing it wrong, and you're seeing people call it Turkey-A, but it's Turquia, he said, is the correct pronunciation. So know that when the U.S. takes on Turquia, that's coming up on Thursday. Want to make sure we get this right. All right. Don't want to be the ignorant American pronouncing the names of these countries incorrectly. Ecuador and Curacao right now 0-0. 0-0. Sorry, Will. 0-0 in the 41st minute down in Kansas City. So make sure I get this right. I'm not going to sit here and tell you I know all that much about soccer. I'm trying to learn like a lot of people in America are right now. I'm getting juice for Team USA. But what has really gripped me is the stories from people who are coming to the United States for the first time and seeing life as an American or experiencing things that Americans, I want to say take for granted, but we run with every day. Air conditioning, barbecue, the just stuff, you know, like you don't see it very often in other countries and they get it here. And to see their reaction, I think is really, really cool. And Scotland is drinking Boston out of beer.
2: There was no beer. The Scots fans just drunk the place dry, and all they had was, like, Bud Light.
3: If your favorite beer is missing from a tap...
4: We've never seen anything like it.
3: There's a decent chance Scotland had something to do with it. Sam Adams downtown ran out of their signature Boston Lager over the weekend and needed an emergency delivery to keep up with World Cup fans. And they're not the only ones running dry.
5: Pretty much everything. We ran out of everything. Tennent's being number one.
3: White Bull Tavern may have run out of Scotland's iconic Tennent's beer, but that didn't stop the party.
5: Fans have been unbelievable. They're great. They're fun. They're drinking, partying, having a great time.
6: So you have a drinking kilt for obvious reasons because I might get some spillage on it. You have a dress kilt. So you always have two kilts.
3: The Dubliner has also been hopping.
7: And we had our biggest week ever last week.
3: And it's the one place Scots can still find their Tennent's lager.
7: Managed to plan ahead and get an extra delivery last Saturday, and I was told yesterday the distributor has run out also. He's getting his today, and the rest of the city's getting theirs tomorrow.
1: I don't know if you heard the guy with the very thick accent say he's got his drinking kilt and his dress kilt. There are two kilts, apparently, for that guy when he goes out drinking, or he's out drinking in Boston, which is where Scotland has played their first two matches. They're heading down to Miami next. But one of the things that Scotland is doing, which is very anti-American, something we don't generally do. Listen to this Boston city worker talk about the Scots after the mess that they made.
8: They deep, man, and they could drink, too.
9: What? Are you kidding me, man? They must have got no water over there in Scotland.
10: After they're gone, I'm one person cleaning up after them, man, and it ain't that bad. They came, conducted themselves, man, with class, dignity, man, and they like our city. So I'm happy they came, man.
1: They cleaned up the city. They cleaned up the mess. Americans would never, ever do this, by the way. We would not go to another city, trash it, and then pick up after ourselves. That's something we don't do. The Koreans did this, too. Was it South Korea?
11: Japan does it.
1: Japan as well. They, like, I saw at one of the stadiums, like, after the game, there was a section where the South Koreans were picking up garbage. Jameis Winston was picking up garbage with them, which I think is great. But, like, that's not something we do. Hell, I finally saw the video. Will, I think you were telling me about it yesterday. There was a woman at the Knicks parade 2 days ago, all right?
12: Yes.
1: I saw the video today. There's a woman in New York at the Knicks parade. This is as American as it gets right here. Everything's painted blue and orange, Knicks colors, right? Including one of the garbage cans. There's a garbage can painted blue and orange, a metal wire garbage can, not a plastic one with the lid that flips up and they put the thing in the side. No, it's the old school New York City garbage can. The woman picked up the trash can. It is a woman. I totally thought it was a dude when you told me the story yesterday. The woman picked up the trash can, dumped out the entire thing. It was full, overflowing, like up. You know how a trash can gets that rim on top of it of all the garbage, and you like try to set something on top and balance it so it doesn't fall? The woman picked up the garbage can, dumped it out on the sidewalk of New York. Insert your who could tell it's New York joke. Dumped it out on the streets of New York and walked away with the trash can. The Korean people are picking up their empties at a stadium, and we've got Americans dumping garbage cans out and stealing the garbage can. Look for it on your social media channel. And then this is my favorite thing about Scotland is they're on their way down to Miami. Look out, Miami, because here come the Scots. Scotland fans have donated $30,000 to charities in Providence as a thank you for welcoming them into their World Cup matches. If that's not awesome, I don't know what is. I think that is amazing. The fact that Scotland came to your town, drank all the beer, cleaned up after themselves, and still donated $30,000, which doesn't seem like a lot considering how many people are there, but still $30,000 to Providence Charities. Good for you, Scotland. That is so cool. It's a byproduct of the World Cup that I don't think anybody thought about. I think it's great. 310-840-4910, 310-840-4910. I'm Mike Wickett here on Westwood One Sports. Let's go to Bruce, who's in Los Angeles. Bruce, thanks for calling, man. You're on Westwood One. What's up?
4: Hey, Mike, how you doing? I just, the last week I've been in withdrawal. Every day I wake up, I want to look at what NHL playoff game or what NBA playoff game. I have to remind myself there aren't any more.
1: No.
4: You know what I'm talking about?
1: I feel the same way, man. I open up my DraftKings account and I just want to, there's no NBA. There's no NHL. I hear you.
4: I mean, baseball. Yeah. Baseball is good, but it's not an NBA playoffs. You know what I mean?
1: Yes. And, yeah. Anyway, it's June.
4: Yeah, Mike, I got to disagree with you regarding something you said a little earlier, respectfully. The world is not in harmony, Mike. You must be joking. The world is not in harmony. If you ever read the book 1984, which I'm sure you have, it is a scenario where three men may control the entire world. Well, we have the three most powerful men in the world right now, Putin, Trump, and Xi of China, who their goal is to take over and split the world between the three of them. I hope it never happens. I hope you can laugh that I said that in a couple of years from now. But the world is not in harmony. What is the World Cup? What are the Olympics? These are
1: Bruce, I didn't say the world was in harmony. I said that when people come here, the harmony that we're seeing in our country, that's what I am talking about. I understand there are a lot of political forces at play here between Russia and the United States and China and Iran, the whole Middle East, a lot of stuff going on in Europe. Like, I get it. And this is not a place for political conversation. But I'm telling you, when you see this stuff, Bruce, I don't know if you're on social media like I am, and I hope you're not because I'm an addicted social media addict. But the stuff you see from people in Houston and Philly and New York and Kansas City and Los Angeles and Seattle, the stuff you are seeing from all of the nations coming together, the six countries that are in each of these towns or whatever, to me, that's the harmony I'm speaking about. Not what's going on outside of our borders. That's a topic for a different show.
4: Yeah, Mike, that's 5 weeks, Mike. That's a 5 or 6 week harmony. It's just a distraction to distract people from what's really going on, as is legalized gambling, as is legalized marijuana, as is legalized lotteries. They're all distractions, and that's what the World Cup is. What happens when the World Cup is over in 3 or 4 weeks from now? Is the world a place that has a lot of harmony?
1: No, Bruce, and thank you for calling. This is not a place to discuss foreign affairs. With all due respect, my friend, appreciate you calling. This is not a place for that conversation. I am simply talking about right now, in the month of June, in the year 2026, and into the month of July, seeing the Netherlands and Paraguay and Germany and fans from Scotland and fans from Ecuador and fans from Morocco and countries that I've never been to, which is most countries. I've only been to like two. Okay. I've never been to Europe. Seeing those people come here, enjoy their time, interact with each other. That to me, like, there was a conversation of whether or not we should even let Iran come to the World Cup. And what I'm seeing from people who are out here like, would you welcome Iran to the World Cup? Yeah, I would welcome Iran to the World Cup. Iran's leader, questionable, I'm sure. But the people of Iran are not the ones that are mad of it. I'm not going to go down the political realm. I feel like I'm flirting too much with it. But for 6 weeks, A lot of nations are getting together that wouldn't hang out, and they're having beers or dinners or meeting each other, or their kids are meeting each other or whatever. And that's awesome. That's awesome. That's what this World Cup to me is about. I don't watching soccer the last week and a half, watching Team USA get two wins is not going to make me go out and buy the MLS package or wake up early to watch Premier League or any of that. I'm watching the World Cup. 2 years from now, I'll care about the women's team. But the thing that's cool to me is watching everybody hang. And I understand what you are saying, Bruce. I 100% understand what you are saying. It is a distraction. What happens in 3 or 4 weeks when this is over? NFL training camp opens. Let's go. Then we can really start talking. NFL training camp opens, and we can forget about everything else. That's what's going to happen in 3 or 4 weeks. World Cup's over. End of July. We got camps opening up. My Green Bay Packers going to take it to the NFC North. Shut those Bears fans up. That's what's going to happen, Brian. That's what happens in 3 or 4 weeks. Or Bruce, excuse me, Bruce. Yeah, that's it right there. Again, Bruce, appreciate the phone call, man. Love you. I think it's great. I think it's a conversation for another radio program, and this is not one of those. Will, am I way off on this? Like, is it okay to be distracted for like 3 weeks, 4 weeks from everything going on with the Strait of Hormuz and everything like that?
11: I would argue that's what sports is meant for, is to distract from things like that. It's kind of like a, let's get away. I think it's a distraction and a good way to try and bring us together. That's how I view it, personally.
1: Any sort of entertainment that's out there, truly, I think, is that distraction. Because, I mean, dude, I did political talk for 4 years. It's miserable. All right?
11: Kudos to you.
1: I thought I was going to give it a different try. I was in Kansas City. I quit my job doing a sports talk show in Milwaukee. I was down in Kansas City, and I got on the midday show where they were doing, it wasn't a hardcore politics show, but I joined the summer of Trump versus Hillary. You want to talk about a miserable time.
11: Oh, my God.
1: I know. And I don't care which side you were on. I don't care if you were voting for him or voting for her. But that was my first forte. Like, I didn't tiptoe into the political talk world. I cannonballed into the political talk world. And oftentimes I got my ass kicked on the radio. I had to be very vulnerable about things I did not know, things I did not have a lot of education on. I had to learn very, very quickly, especially where I was. I was in a very liberal city, but I was in a very conservative part of the country, and trying to balance all of that was always interesting. And I realized how much I missed sports talk. I learned a lot from my broadcasting career. I learned a lot from a professionalism standpoint, how to handle certain stories and breaking news. But I realized after about a year and a half, when my wife was getting really worried about me and my mental health, how much I missed doing this. And that's talking about football or basketball or the NHL or whatever. Like, this is a distraction. The great Tom Looney said, this is the toy department of radio. It really is. It's football. It's basketball. It's baseball. It's soccer. It's, you know, dumb stuff we talk about on the radio. It's fun. It's what it should be. And it should be a distraction. Coming up, four teams. That's right. Four teams that could surprise you if they put in a big bid for Brendan Sorsby in the draft, the supplemental draft. I'll tell you who they are next here on Westwood One Sports. I'm Mike Wickett.
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1: 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I'm Mike Wickett. Follow me Facebook, Twitter, TikTok, Instagram, at Mike Wickett. If you do follow on Instagram and Facebook, it's mostly stuff of me and my family, not super exciting. If you follow on Instagram, Twitter, and TikTok, I should say, then that's usually where the sports stuff comes in. But follow it all, Mike Wickett, at Mike Wickett. Two T's. Appreciate it. Coming up an hour from now, we will go to Milwaukee, and we will talk with Steve Sparky Pfeiffer, biggest Bucks fan that I know, does afternoons on 1250 The Fan in the Brew City. And we'll find out the latest on this Bucks-Giannis trade situation. That's coming up an hour from now as we're all waiting to see what's going to happen. We have no idea what is going to happen with Giannis, although right now it feels like the Miami Heat are the favorite, right there with the Boston Celtics. But there's always that mystery team that can pop up. So we'll do that coming up in an hour. We'll get your pulse. We'll take your pulse. All right? Your soccer pulse. Got a lot of calls on this earlier. We'll bring it back in a bit about what Team USA is doing for you. But the biggest story of the college football offseason is also one of the biggest stories of the NFL offseason, more so for college for obvious reasons, and that is Brendan Sorsby, the Texas Tech quarterback, entering the NFL draft, the supplemental draft coming up next month. Sorsby, of course, as you know, bet on his own team when he was a backup at Indiana, went to Cincinnati, had a lot of success. There's a lot of question out there about what exactly Cincinnati knew. What exactly Cincinnati knew? Do they know about his gambling? I mean, there's been reports of Sorsby betting balls and strikes at Cincinnati Reds games, like on his app. I didn't even know you could bet balls and strikes, but apparently you can. 6,000 bets, some made on his own team. That is the absolute no-no in professional sports. Had he gone pro, some people believe if he didn't take the NIL money, he was the number one transfer in the portal, got $5 million to go to Texas Tech. Some believe that Sorsby would have been the second quarterback off the board behind Fernando Mendoza. 6'3", 228, rocket arm, very mobile, accuracy about 62%. The typical, he's got some incredible tools, but he's also a guy that's got a lot to work on. And so there are, would he have gone ahead of Ty Simpson? Did he have more of a body of work than Ty Simpson? Would he have been the third quarterback ahead of the kid that Arizona drafted out of Miami and Georgia? Would he have gone ahead of Nussmeier? Would he have gone ahead of Drew Aller? But I tend to believe he would have been the second quarterback drafted in the NFL draft this year. And next year, the projection before all of this broke about 6 weeks ago, and I remember we were talking about it as the story was breaking here on the air on Westwood One Sports, I remember thinking, could this kid go in the supplemental draft? And the way the supplemental draft works, if you don't know, it's like a blind bid. They order the teams from worst to best. So the Seahawks would have the worst odds. And you put in whatever pick you want to put in. Highest pick gets him. First round, second round, third, fourth, fifth, sixth, seventh, whatever. But you lose that pick in 2027. So if you're a team that believes Brendan Sorsby is a first-round talent next year, and you might be willing to spend first-round draft capital on him next year, would you go ahead and do it now? Would you do it at this point and get your rebuild or whatever out of the way? ESPN's Pete Thamel.
2: Well, Christine, the first necessary step for him to go to the supplemental draft just happened in the last few hours. He needed to withdraw his lawsuit that gave him the injunction that gave him eligibility in a local court in Texas. That will essentially render him again ineligible because of his sports gambling by the NCAA. After that, in the next 24 hours, his agent Ron Slavin told me today that he is going to apply for the supplemental draft. The NFL would obviously have to accept Brendan Sorsby and then decide to hold the supplemental draft, which would be in late July. Tentatively scheduled between now and then is a pro day, which is going to happen at South Lake High School on the outskirts of Dallas in Texas. It's going to happen at Carroll High School, South Lake Carroll. The Dragons are a powerhouse there. So Sorsby will invite all the NFL teams in to watch him throw in a pro day, and then they will make a decision on whether or not they want to select him.
1: Interesting. Got to withdraw. He withdrew from the NCAA, apply for the draft. The draft is in late July, and then have his pro day. The NFL Network's Lance Zierlein, one of the friends of our show here on Westwood One Sports, says the teams are excited about the ability of Sorsby, but that gambling thing, man.
3: I speak to some GMs on a semi-regular basis.

0: concern. It really is. I mean, you don't just quit doing something you've done 6,000 times in 4 years. You know, that's a little ridiculous to think that all of a sudden, with this 28-day counseling program or whatever he went through at Texas Tech, that all of a sudden Brendan Sorsby is going to stop gambling. I will say, if Sorsby gets to the NFL, I have a lot more faith that professional help at the NFL level, men in the locker room, general managers, a team owner, adults in the room, as opposed to what he had with people coddling him at Texas Tech. I mean, I feel like Texas Tech could not have handled this worse. But it felt to me that they were coddling him. That they were doing everything. Oh, it's okay. Just, you know, pat him on the head. Get your nice little counseling. Show people that you're really doing it. Hey, look, he got counseling. He's good. He's fine. I never truly believed that anything that Texas Tech was doing was for his benefit. And then every time somebody at Texas Tech spoke, they said the wrong thing. But I think if you get Sorsby into an NFL locker room with men, not boys, with men in that locker room, that game is their livelihood. That team is their livelihood. The success on the field is that livelihood. Maybe some veterans who have screwed up in the past with what fill in the blank, drugs, gambling, booze, whatever it is, women. Those guys can talk some sense to him. Not the coach, not McGuire down there in Lubbock. Not the, you know, school-approved counselor. But get him some NFL help. I think that's truly what Sorsby needs. He needs to get out of the college world where it's a game. He needs to get to the professional world and have somebody knock the sense into him. Because I don't think he was ever getting that at Texas Tech. I think when you're the big man on campus, everybody's trying to do stuff and they don't want to make you too upset. They don't want to upset the quarterback. You don't want to upset Brendan Sorsby. Mike Tannenbaum from ESPN. Check that. We'll get to his comment in a moment. Ian Rappaport from the NFL Network said that Sorsby could be a first-round pick. Somebody could use a one on Sorsby in next month's supplemental draft.
1: Talked to 7 general managers. Today in the NFL, most who did not need a quarterback, just so you hope to get the honest viewpoint. Everyone viewed him as a first-round talent. That was universal. Most believed that he would end up going in the second or third round, mostly because, let's say you want a first-round quarterback, I mean, you'd have to give up a pick in next year's draft, not knowing who you may not have been able to take. It's a high risk. It's a high price. Not sure that's going to happen. A second-rounder, though, certainly would make sense. A third-rounder, if he's still available. Just to give you, Mike, some idea of some of the feedback.
0: Yeah.
1: More upside than Cade Klubnik and Drew Aller was what one GM said. Good arm, accuracy up and down, a little streaky, a lot of upside. As far as the teams, I would say, well, I don't know, anyone who still needs a franchise quarterback, right?
0: Yeah, that would make sense. That would absolutely make sense. You know, he's 6'3", 230. Josh Allen, 6'5", 237. Josh Allen had a lot of accuracy issues coming out of Wyoming. But the dude had a rocket arm. The guy was mobile as hell. And you see what Josh Allen is right now. Maybe the best quarterback in the NFL. Former MVP. One of the odds-on favorites to win the MVP again this year. I'm not saying, calm down, Bills fan, I'm not saying Brendan Sorsby is going to be Josh Allen. I'm just giving you a body comparison. He's 2 inches shorter, same body, same weight as a college kid, similar game, rocket arm. We know all about that. But coming up, some teams are going to have to make these decisions. Now, there's a couple of teams out there that were like, because I've made the bet, and it's going to be the Jets. If I had to put our producer Will Dalton's paycheck on who's going to actually pull the trigger and get this guy, Will, you better be pulling for the Jets because I'm betting your paycheck on it, okay?
2: I mean, I think they make a lot of sense, so bet away. Bet away. Take it. You can do that.
0: Listen, all $8 of Will Dalton's paycheck, I am throwing it in the middle on the JETS, Jets, Jets, Jets. And the reason I've been saying this is they just drafted Omar.

0: Amari Cooper. They got their number two wide receiver, who's young, behind Garrett Wilson, who's still young and is an elite wide receiver. I'm telling you right now, Garrett Wilson is a top five wide receiver. He's just had Geno Smith and a bunch of, he'll have Geno Smith this year, but he just had a bunch of crap throwing him the football. Okay. The ghost of Aaron Rodgers and Zach Wilson and just a bunch of crap throwing him the ball. Tyrod Taylor. But the Jets also just drafted Kenyon Sadiq. They have Breece Hall, Braylon Allen. They got a nice backfield. They got a nice young tight end to go with the tight end Mason that they took last year. They got the wide receivers. The Jets have a very good offensive line. You might not believe that, but they do. They just don't have the quarterback. And unlike everybody else in the NFL draft next year, the Jets have three first-round draft picks. Now, would they use a first-round pick on him? I don't know. But if you have three ones, you might be able to use your number two, your second round pick in the supplemental draft. Now, that's who I think is going to take Sorsby if they want to roll the dice, if they want to gamble, no pun intended, absolutely pun intended. If they want to take a shot and swing for the fences and still have three first round picks, I think it could be the Jets. But there are some other teams out there. By the way, the only other team with multiple ones next year in the draft is the Cleveland Browns. And while the Browns don't have a set plan at quarterback for the next 5 years, they have a card they're trying to figure out in Shedeur Sanders. So unlike the Jets, they have a young quarterback with a little NFL experience they can give the football to for 10, 12 games this year and figure out if they're going to need a quarterback next year. The Jets will take a quarterback next year. Cade Klubnik ain't it, all right? Fourth-round pick. I'm sure Old Takes Exposed is listening, is going to bust me on that when Klubnik becomes the new Tom Brady. But Klubnik's not going to be it. Geno Smith is not it. They don't have the fresh young quarterback for 2027 and on. That's why Sorsby makes sense in New York. Doesn't make a ton of sense in Cleveland because of Shedeur, and I still believe in Shedeur. I think Shedeur should be given a chance. But coming up, I've got four teams that don't have a crappy quarterback at all. The four teams have Pro Bowl quarterbacks, actually, that could take a shot on Sorsby if they wanted to use a second-round pick. Those teams? Coming up next on Westwood One Sports.
1: 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QB battles in Cleveland, Minnesota, and Atlanta. Myles Garrett joining Matthew Stafford in L.A. 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
0: Would have been taken between Mendoza and Simpson, and he's projected to be a first-round pick in next year's NFL draft, the draft with Arch and Julian Sain and Dante Moore, and he might be a first-rounder. It's going to be one of those drafts next year, assuming all these guys are out. It's going to be one of those drafts where there's like six quarterbacks or five first-round quarterbacks taken. And Sorsby might be one of those guys. And he's got plenty of money. He got the money from the you know, all of his NIL stuff. And I don't know if he's won any money gambling. Probably not. Most don't. Most do not. That's the reason Vegas is built. But what teams actually could take Sorsby and go the same route as, say, the Green Bay Packers. ESPN's Mike Tannenbaum.
1: I think it's a non-obvious team, and I'll be specific here. Detroit, Philadelphia. A couple of years ago, Carson Wentz entrenched as the quarterback of the Eagles. Second round, Jalen Hurts. How'd that turn out? Super Bowl winning quarterback. If you're the Eagles and you know you're going to be a good team, or the Lions, and you're drafting towards the bottom in the second round, and you draft Brandon Sorensen and say, hey, look, Brandon, here's the deal. You're coming in on a one-day contract, and if you go to counseling and you go to meetings and you're a great teammate, you're going to come back tomorrow. And we're going to stack one good day on top of the next. And next August, if he has an unbelievable preseason, do you know what you'd be able to trade him for? Or maybe you're sitting there with your franchise quarterback. Okay. And then when you look at the Packers, right? They had Favre. They drafted Rodgers. Mm-hmm. They had Rodgers. They drafted Jordan Love. Any of those organizations, someone's going to look at this as an unexpected opportunity.
0: I think that we'll hit both of those teams. Okay, let's start with the Detroit Lions. And I know we're on in Detroit on 97.1 The Ticket or on AM 1270 WXYT. How far do you think Jared Goff can take you? He's going to turn 32 next year. I am not saying Jared Goff is a bad quarterback. Jared Goff is a fine quarterback in the National Football League. Okay? He has proven it. One of the most efficient quarterbacks, especially when he's kept clean. Five-time Pro Bowler. You know, he went to a Super Bowl with the LA Rams. He got close to a Super Bowl with Detroit. He's thrown for 5,000, you know, yards, but in a season, 256 touchdowns, 102 interceptions, over 39,000 passing yards. No one is telling you that he's a bad quarterback. As a matter of fact, he's probably at 31, middle of his prime right now, okay? But how far can Jared Goff take you if you're the Detroit Lions? Because when his contract is up in a couple of years, are you going to be ready to give 33 or 34-year-old Jared Goff? At that point, who knows what the salaries are going to be? $65 million a year? $75 million a year? The point Tannenbaum brings up is an interesting one. Because, as you know, Brett Favre did not like when Aaron Rodgers was drafted. And Aaron Rodgers did not like when Jordan Love was drafted. But if you notice, the Packers have only had minimal drop-off. They're a contender, and they were twice. Now, they weren't in Rodgers' first year in Green Bay, but by the time his second and third years he was the starter in Green Bay, they became the Kings of the North again. Now, Jordan Love has not yet won the NFC North, but after 3 years, he's been in the playoffs all 3 years and won a playoff road game at Dallas. So if you're the Detroit Lions, and you can forecast that, let's say we get Sorsby into Detroit, into Allen Park, which is where their training camp is. Maybe you give Jared Goff the last 2 years on this contract that he's got. You let whoever the new, I don't even know the new offensive coordinator is, who is taking over for the failed offensive coordinator who took over for Ben Johnson. Maybe you give that new offensive coordinator time to work with Brendan Sorsby. And I think Dan Campbell, as I think that if you were to rank the coaches in the NFC North, I think Dan Campbell is the worst of the four coaches in the NFC North. I think we're going to learn a lot about how good Ben Johnson was, and I think we learned a lot about it last year. But Dan Campbell, I believe, is the kind of coach that can get Sorsby's head on right. I believe Dan Campbell is the kind of coach, the coaches, the players coach, the bite your kneecaps kind of coach, the football is life coach. I think Dan Campbell is the kind of guy that could get Sorsby right. Now, I'm not saying take Sorsby. Lions are going to be likely a good team this year, picking in the 20s. Are you going to find a better player than Brendan Sorsby at pick 25, let's say? Probably not. Probably not. I don't know that to be true, but I would guess. Sorsby's a first-round quarterback talent. What are you going to do at pick 50? You know, like, it kind of makes sense. It's a hard decision to make when you take that young quarterback, but the best teams are drafting quarterbacks when they don't need a quarterback to succeed the guy at quarterback. I realize nobody in L.A., well, some in L.A., nobody was thrilled with Ty Simpson when they needed a wide receiver. But you understand the play. You understand the move. You know, they were able to add other pieces. Of course, they added Myles Garrett. But if Detroit wants to take the direction that Green Bay has, or now L.A. has, heck, the Chiefs did not need Patrick Mahomes to keep winning the AFC West. Alex Smith was doing that just fine. They weren't getting over the hump, but they were still winning. Can the Lions get over the hump? Or do they need that special dynamic talent that Sorsby may wind up being? I think the Lions could be an interesting play for Sorsby. I agree with that. Jalen Hurts is only 28, going to be 29 years old. He mentioned Philadelphia. Could that be a play? Well, it depends. Does Jalen Hurts want to stay in Philadelphia? Is Jalen Hurts happy with Philadelphia? I don't know how the new offensive coordinator, his like eighth new offensive coordinator in eight seasons. Sean Mannion coming over from Matt LaFleur's system in Green Bay. I don't know how happy Jalen Hurts is. I mean, if they win, you know he's going to be happy. He's 27, going to be 28 years old. Are you getting everything? Have you gotten everything out of Jalen Hurts that you possibly can? I think this year is going to be real big. It feels kind of like a Howie Roseman move, doesn't it? Outside of the box, a little different, a little quirky. You know, they took Hurts in the second round. They didn't need to take Hurts in the second round when they had Carson Wentz. Carson Wentz was an MVP candidate until he got hurt the year they won the Super Bowl. Carson Wentz was a very good quarterback when he was healthy, and they took Hurts. And guess what happened? They wound up winning a Super Bowl with Jalen Hurts. They went to a couple of them. They won one. I mean, hell, Hurts outplayed Patrick Mahomes in a couple of Super Bowls. It's pretty impressive. I'm not giving up on Jalen Hurts. I'm just saying it's happened in Philadelphia before. I got two more teams in the NFL that don't need a quarterback, but could take Sorsby in the supplemental draft. What about the Indianapolis Colts? What about this Indianapolis Colts team right now that's got 2 years tied into Daniel Jones? And behind Daniel Jones on the depth chart is Anthony Richardson, who's an absolute bust. And Riley Leonard, who's the quarterback at Notre Dame a couple of years ago. He's not an NFL quarterback. They don't have another option right now. Brendan Sorsby could probably come in and at worst be the third string quarterback for the Indianapolis Colts. And Daniel Jones, who his age doesn't really matter to me, but he is 29 years old, turns 30 next year. Not old for a quarterback. But for a quarterback whose, you know, big portion of his game is predicated by his legs, his knees, his wheels. How many more years are you going to get out of Daniel Jones? Are you excited about Daniel Jones if you're a Colts fan for the next two seasons? You're the third best team in the AFC South right now. And I'm not saying drafting Brendan Sorsby makes you better than Jacksonville or Houston, but it sets you up for the future. Look, if they re-sign Stroud in Houston, that's your quarterback for the next 5 years. Trevor Lawrence ain't going anywhere, all right? They found some magic with he and Liam Cohen. They love Cam Ward over there, all right, in Tennessee. What are you bringing to the table for the next 3, 4, 5 years? Daniel Jones? Jonathan Taylor's 27 years old and has had 9 million carries the last few years. Unless he's the second coming of Derrick Henry, there's going to be a reset in Indianapolis, I believe. They already got rid of Michael Pittman. All right? They've got Josh Downs. They got Tyler Warren. I don't know if they love any of the other running backs. But Sorsby, who plays a similar game to Daniel Jones, that'd be worth a second-round pick. Now, they don't have a first-round pick because they traded away as one of the few picks they traded for Sauce Gardner. But a second-round pick for the Indianapolis Colts would probably be better for the 2027 Colts and the 2028 Colts if they used it on Sorsby to be the future at quarterback behind Daniel Jones. And if they're going to stick with Jones for 2 years, that actually works out perfect. 2 years of Jones. If Shane Steichen is still there, I trust Shane Steichen to get Sorsby right in the NFL. So the Indianapolis Colts are my third team in the NFL. And you're probably sitting there wondering, who is this fourth team? Because this one's going to be the pipe bomb. This one's going to be the one that people are like, you're crazy. This doesn't make any sense. And I'll take all the smoke. I'll take all the criticism. But somebody put this in my head earlier today as a joke. and I can't stop thinking about it. Got a quarterback whose team owner, I don't know if they necessarily love, who's on the other side of 30, going to be 33 this year. Got an owner who's all about the flair, all about trying to make the headlines, all about trying to win the offseason. What about the Dallas Cowboys? What about Jerry Jones pulling the trigger, throwing out a third-round pick just to see what happens? And the Dallas Cowboys wind up bringing Brendan Sorsby, who's in Texas right now. He's not from Texas. I don't think he's from Texas. But they wind up bringing in Brendan Sorsby while Dak's got a couple of years left on his deal, and he's now your number two behind Dak and your heir apparent. I've never really believed there's a great relationship between Dak Prescott and Jerry Jones. And this might cement that, as a matter of fact. But a soon-to-be 33-year-old Dak Prescott, still an elite quarterback in the National Football League, I understand that. Their backups are Joe Milton, who can throw the ball 100 yards but can't throw the ball six, and Sam Howell, who I believe is on his fifth team in the National Football League. But again, if Dak plays out his last few years, he was already the highest paid quarterback in the NFL until Mahomes re-upped a week ago. So Dak is going to make, he made 65 a year. What's he going to make next? Dak's not going to take a pay cut. 75? You want to pay $75 million a year for a quarterback? $85 million a year for Dak Prescott? Because that's what it's going to want. We're going to get to a point where NFL quarterbacks are making $70, $80, $90 million a year. Because that cap's going to keep going up. And it's not necessarily about the dollars, it's about the percentage of the cap. So when people say player X is overpaid, my guy's better, and he's making less, well, when did your guy sign the deal? Did your guy sign the deal 3 years ago and the cap was $30 million lower? Well, that would make sense. And when the cap continues to rise because the NFL just keeps printing money because all we do is consume the National Football League, that cap goes up, you're going to see quarterbacks, young guys now who are veterans in a couple of years, are going to be making $70, $80 million. I'm looking at Caleb Williams, as a matter of fact. I mean, if Caleb is on this trajectory, and everyone's got Caleb as, you know, going to be the best quarterback in the league within a couple of years. I don't necessarily agree, but whatever. What's Caleb going to get? You know, if Mendoza's great, what's Mendoza going to get 5 years from now? What's going to happen? And that's why maybe the clock is ticking on the Dak Prescott era with Shoddy down there. They got a great offense. We know that. But Jerry might be Jerry, and Jerry might pull the trigger on Sorsby. Will Dalton, do you like any of my four teams, Detroit, Philly, Indy, or Dallas, to pull the trigger on Sorsby?
2: Detroit is interesting. I did have that conversation with somebody this week about like how far at this point can you really go with Jared Goff? Like, he's not the future. He might be the next couple years, but that's not the future in my opinion. Colts are interesting too, because it's like, do you really 100 and I know that they were a playoff team when he got hurt last year, but do you really 100% believe in Daniel Jones? Especially when you might have a better talent on your hands than Brendan Sorsby. So those are two teams that I'm actually fascinated in myself. I love the Jets option as well. Dallas,
0: it's just a Jerry move. Just a Jerry Jones kind of move. Jerry's going to Jerry, and he wants to win a title before the Crypt Keeper is taken off this planet. The man wants to win himself a championship. And I don't know, I'm not saying Sorsby is the answer, but sometimes Jerry gets a little fed up, you know, and maybe he wants to move on from a player like Dak Prescott, even though I think Dak is a top 10 talent.
2: Pittsburgh is interesting.
0: Pittsburgh could be.
2: Because, I mean, Aaron's got one.
0: Aaron's only got about five or six more years left. I think Aaron's going to be in this for the long haul, all right? We're going to go through this for the next 10 off seasons, whether you want to or not. Pittsburgh is one of those teams that could be. But, they just took, I mean, they took Aller, and they've got, Howard, and they've, I mean, they They've got some young guys, and maybe Sorsby's better than both of them. Pittsburgh could be in the conversation as well. It's a good answer. Oh, God. It's so weird because we've never had a talented quarterback like this in the supplemental draft. Brian Bosworth was a supplemental pick. Chris Carter was a supplemental pick. Josh Gordon was a supplemental pick. Bernie Kosar was a supplemental pick out of Miami. There have been some names, but they say this kid's the best to enter the supplemental draft, at least according to several NFL insiders like Tom Pelissero and Ian Rappaport. All right, coming up, the last time I talked to you, well, it was actually yesterday. But before that, it was last Sunday. And a lot of stuff has happened between last Sunday and this weekend. We're going to find out the big headlines and whether or not they're still worth talking about or not. We'll do Did It Stick next. You're on Westwood One Sports.
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9: It's Westwood One Sports Night with Mike Wickett.
0: I may have put a little coin on Ecuador to score three goals in their game against Curaçao, because the last time Curaçao played was against, what, Germany? And Germany scored seven on Curaçao. And I wasn't so much betting on Ecuador. I was betting on Curaçao to give up goals. Well, lo and behold, the Curaçao goalie is one save away from the FIFA World Cup record for most saves in
2: a
0: game.
2: You just shouldn't be putting a bet on it, Mike.
0: Literally, the only time I've ever bet on Ecuador or Curaçao, I hit the night when the guy is a save away. He's got 15 saves. You're watching this. He's standing on his head. I don't know if you can say that in soccer. It's a hockey term. But he's standing on his head. He's blocking everything Ecuador's kicking at the net. And this happens to be what I put money on, Ecuador to score three goals. Just ridiculous. By the way, the record is 16, held by America's Tim Howard. Did you know that?
2: I did it, but I could believe it, though.
0: Yeah, this guy's got 15 saves, and we're in the 84th minute, so there's still plenty of time for him to break the record. All right, a lot has happened since last Sunday when I was on the air. And it's time to find out if any of those headlines have stuck. So can we get a little Did It Stick music, please, Josh? Maybe going to the Black and Abdallah. I filled in for Black and Abdallah yesterday, and Black and Abdallah have a much bigger production library than we do. So if you can find a little Did It Stick music, that would be great, as Will Dalton, our producer, is going to hit us with the headlines from the week.
2: Well, I'll give you one right at the top. Wimby not shaking hands after the Knicks won the title. The backlash of that, people talking about that.
0: All right. Who cares? Who
2: exactly
0: cares?
2: Exactly.
0: This is not Little League. Like, if my son, who just had his last soccer game today, they got beat. He didn't score. I think he only had one or two goals all year. My son is six. If my son walked away from the handshake line and didn't want to shake anybody's hands, I would be very upset with my son, okay? Wemby's a grown man. This is a grown man's sport. I understand, like, oh, sportsmanship. I don't care that Wemby didn't shake hands. I do not care, all right? Wemby got embarrassed, okay? His team choked away leads in five games of over 15 points or whatever. Absolutely do not care. I think people complaining about Wembanyama and trying to turn him into this sort of villain are idiots. No, I don't care. It's a story that I care about it because I don't care. So yes, that absolutely sticks. And anybody who's upset about Wemby can stick it where the sun don't shine. And I'm not a Wemby apologist. I just think it's ridiculous, the stuff we get mad about today.
2: The USA's strong start to the World Cup.
0: Huge. Huge. Gripping. I mean, I'm not soccer guy. I don't watch soccer ever. I've been to one soccer, like professional soccer match in my life. I can't wait for Thursday when we take on Turquia. I can't wait. I think it's going to be awesome. Like, I got off the air yesterday when I got done with Bleck and Abdallah's show. Went right upstairs and turned the game on while I was making some food. My wife is making fun of me because I'm watching so much soccer, and it's all because we're good. I'm not going to become an MLS fan and go buy a jersey. I'm not going to have a Pulisic jersey or a Flo Balogun jersey or anything like that. I might get an Alex Freeman jersey because his dad played for the Packers. But I'm not. It's not one of those things where I'm going to become a huge fan. But I'm loving it right now. I think it's great. And I hope we win the whole thing. I don't think we will, but I hope we win the whole thing.
2: I want to stay in the World Cup because this is kind of off the field. I don't know if you've seen this, but have you seen the branding controversies? And I don't know if you necessarily call it a controversy, but it's a story right now with these stadiums like Levi's Stadium. They're having to put a white sheet down over the Levi logo, the massive logo on the side of the stadium. At Gillette, they had to cover up the Gillette logo on their stadium, and it went so far. Apparently, they have little Gillette logos on each seat. They had to cover up single one. Wicked. Insane.
0: Okay, so I saw the Levi's one, and it's a white sheet, but you can still, if you know the logo, you know the Levi's logo. It's historic. I saw Gillette with the big logo on the stadium. They just turned it into foam, into shaving foam, which is kind of cool. That's smart. But what intern has to go and cover up 80,000 seats at Gillette Stadium and cover up that little marker? I assume it's on the back where the number would be. I don't know. I've never been to Gillette Stadium. But I would imagine, what do you put a sticker on each of those? We need to order 80,000 stickers, and whether it's a black logo or FIFA's logo or a soccer ball or whatever. That is such an intern's job. I would totally have made my radio interns do that. I would have called the Patriots and been do you guys need someone for busy work? Because I got an intern here. That would have been it right there. That's great.
2: Yeah. Yeah. How about this from the tennis world? Serena Williams and Venus Williams announcing that they are going to be teaming up again when Wimbledon comes back around here soon.
0: They're running doubles, right? That's what I saw. They're not playing singles. They're going to play doubles.
2: No, they're doing doubles. They're doing doubles.
0: How old are they now? They're in their 40s, right?
2: Yes.
0: Both in their
2: 40s. Is 44, I think. Venus is... let's see here. I asked Venus age. It gave me the planet. That's great.
0: Yeah. 7 billion.
2: 4.5, but close enough. She's 46. She's 46.
0: Man. I mean, good luck to them. I hope they win. They're two of the greatest of all time. With the amount of titles that they have won, singles and doubles and playing together. And what I think it's really, really, I don't know if they're going to win. I have no idea. Didn't one of them win a double? Not with each other, but I thought Venus or one of them just won a doubles title or a tournament or something like that. What I really am excited for, if you're a big tennis fan, you get to see Serena Williams and Venus Williams play again. And that's really cool. It's if and when LeBron ever plays, hopefully you've had a chance to see LeBron James or Steph Curry play, because they're not going to come back. Whenever we are done with LeBron, and I know Laker fan wants to be done sooner rather than later. You want a chance to see the all-time greats. And Serena and Venus are two of the all-time greats. So that's cool for tennis fan to get a chance to see it again.
2: The Carolina Hurricanes winning the Stanley Cup.
0: Okay, here we go. How was the...
2: sound the siren!
0: How was the parade, Will? What was it like in Raleigh? This is basically when someone asks you, hey, did you get a new car? And you just got the new car, and they're like, oh, no, I didn't get a new car. Oh, I did. We'll just put this in here so I would ask him how the Carolina Hurricanes parade went. Will, how was the parade? How's Raleigh? How's the celebration?
2: Raleigh was jumping. I mean, you could just – it was, man. And Rod Brindamore, Rod the Bod, they ripped his shirt off, and he put the – the cup over his head. The dude's just yoked.
0: Good crowd. I mean, I would assume a good crowd. Oh, it's not going to get, you're not going to get the Wrigley crowd or the New York Knicks crowd, but I imagine you got half a million people.
2: Yeah, something like that. I mean, they were just packed everywhere.
0: There it is.
2: Yeah, hit the siren. That's it.
0: There it is.
2: Yep.
0: There you go. Canes. I got a real problem as a guy who was born in Detroit and I'm a Red Wing fan. I got a real problem with anybody like south of Ohio ever winning the Stanley Cup, but whatever. Yeah. I really get grossed out when Florida teams win the Stanley Cup or like when Arizona, you know, like these, when Dallas, come on. I know Dallas is a good hockey town, but it should be one of the original six, bro. I'm that guy. That's my hill to die on. But congrats to your Canes. That was a crazy ass series. It was one of the most insane series ever.
2: The biggest story of the sports week, Brendan Sorsby.
0: My guy.
2: After the Big 12 was about to get involved and like give him some repercussions or something, the next day or later that evening, he enters or applies for the NFL supplemental draft.
0: Yeah, this story is huge. I think it's huge on a couple of levels. Like the gambling student story is big. Betting on your own team raises an eyebrow. It's scaring a lot of NFL teams out of the Sorsby sweepstakes, especially from putting a first, second, or third round pick on him. Like, I bet there will be. You know what I would love to see? Transparency. I would love to see every team that put in a bid, right? Like, we're only going to know the winner. But I would love to see how many teams and what pick they put in. Like, if you're the Steelers, do you put in a fifth-round pick or do you put in a second-round pick? How much do some of these teams believe in the young quarterback they may have drafted who hasn't yet gotten better? You know, like, what do teams are the Browns? Would the Browns put in a third-round pick? Hell, they drafted Dylan Gabriel before they drafted Shadur. Like, I would love to see that at the end, like the pro baseball Hall of Fame voting. I'd love to do the same thing for the supplemental draft to see just how many teams are confident in their quarterback situation for the near future and the long term. That would be fascinating. Let's make that happen. Let's go get that. That's Did It Stick. Nice work, Will. Appreciate that. All right, we're going to jump back into the Giannis conversation because coming up next, we're going to go to Milwaukee from one of our great affiliates, 1250 WSSP and 105.7 FM, The Fan, in the Brew City. Steve Sparky Pfeiffer, who hosts a Bucks postgame show, biggest Bucks fan I know, and also does an afternoon show on that station, is going to join us with the latest on Giannis. The rumors, those interested, what the Bucks want. That's coming up next. We go to Wisconsin on the other side. I'm Mike Wickett here on Westwood One Sports.
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1: Here on a Saturday night, happy to have you. Shout out to Curaçao, the country of Curaçao. Just won their very first World Cup point. They tied Ecuador, and it's such a difference between the two nations. The people of Ecuador were in tears. It was 0-0. This ridiculous Curaçao goalie, I'm assuming he broke Tim Howard's record, most saves in a World Cup game, which is ridiculous. The people of Curaçao were celebrating as if they had the biggest win in the history of the country, which, from a soccer standpoint, they just did. So congratulations to Curaçao, the first time they've ever had a point in the FIFA World Cup. Congratulations. That's pretty awesome. Got more World Cup coming your way. We're going to hear from Alex Freeman, the son of former Green Bay Packer wide receiver Antonio Freeman. He scored the second goal for Team USA yesterday in their win over Australia. We'll do that in about 20 minutes. He had a lot of cool stuff to say. And I had some fun with some highlights, and I combined the goal and the most famous touchdown of Antonio Freeman's career, so I'll have that for you coming up in a bit. But the Giannis sweepstakes is going on right now in the NBA, and coming up, we're going to talk to Steve Sparky Pfeiffer. He covers the Milwaukee Bucks, biggest Bucks fan I know for our affiliate up in Milwaukee, a guy who I used to work with at 1250 The Fan. And as the deals are either happening, maybe happening, rumored happening between Milwaukee and potentially Miami or Boston, we're going to talk to Sparky about that coming up. He is ready to join us and talk some Milwaukee Bucks basketball, because if you're the Milwaukee Bucks, and you got to take, it's like we all have to self-assess. Are we possibly going to win a championship? And I think if Bucks fans are honest, they look at this team and they say, not so much. So let's go to Milwaukee right now. And joining us on the line, he covers the Bucks. He's the biggest Milwaukee Bucks fan I know. He does an afternoon program on our affiliate, AM 1250 and 105.7 FM, The Fan in the Brew City. We welcome in Steve Sparky Pfeiffer. Sparky, how are you, my friend?
2: Doing good, Wickett. How are you?
1: Doing okay. What is the mood right now of Bucks Nation? Tense, optimistic, sad? What are Bucks fans feeling as the Giannis trade machine, I guess, is heating up?
2: Tired of it. Frustrated with it. Sick of it. I think that all probably goes into how Bucks fans are. Obviously, there's a part of Bucks Nation that refuses to believe they'll actually trade him, that refuses to believe that he'll actually want to go, because in fairness, we've been through this for a couple of years where, oh, they're going to trade Giannis now. Here it comes. It's going to happen. It didn't happen. Oh, but wait, here, they're going to get rid of him now. Wait. It didn't happen again. And now, you know, last week there's rumblings out there that maybe they will hold on to Giannis throughout the draft day on Tuesday. And maybe it won't happen until free agency in July, or maybe it'll happen closer to the season. And maybe the Bucks are being unreasonable for what they want, and maybe it's not going to happen. So I don't think anybody really knows. The one thing that we do know is John Horst, the Bucks GM, pretty much operates in silence. Nobody knew that the Drew Holiday deal was going to happen. Nobody knew the Damian Lillard trade was going to go down until it happened. Nobody certainly knew that they were going to stretch and waive Damian Lillard and then sign Miles Turner in free agency. Nobody saw that one coming either. There was no heads up on that. So the fact that all of this is being made very public right now, I think there are some Bucks fans that question how much of this is true versus not, considering the way that John Horst and the Bucks have operated in the past.
1: 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I'm Mike Wickett. I realize that when you're talking to people, you're talking to your sources and things like that, and you mentioned Horst is very, very silent on all of this stuff. You've been around this team for a very long time, Sparky. Your gut feeling, Is the Giannis era over?
2: I think so. But the one thing that you cannot put past this organization right now is that they potentially swing some deal to add a star player and then reverse course and hope that they can convince Giannis to stay and sign another extension. Now, who is that guy? Well, the obvious guy that's out there right now is Ja Morant. Does that do it? I don't know if that does it. I saw one Raptor person on X earlier today throwing together a deal involving the Bucks number 10 pick and Bobby Portis and some other stuff for Pascal Siakam, and he ends up coming to Milwaukee. Does that do it? I don't know if that does it. Kawhi Leonard obviously had been floated out there too. Does that do it? That could be the other side of this that, you know, nobody is really taking into account here, that they swing for the fences and try and pull off a surprise, you know, superstar or star type trade instead of, you know, selling Giannis off.
1: If it is a Siakam or it's Ja Morant or it's Kawhi Leonard, when you look at the Bucks roster, is that good enough to compete with the Knicks or the Cavs or the Pistons?
2: Well, you have to remember they have way more ability to add. They got the mid-level exception. They've got a couple other things in their back pocket where they can still add players on top of trading expiring contracts like Portis and Kuzma. Miles Turner, I think, he's gone regardless of if the Bucks trade Giannis or not. I think they've had their

0: before injuries set in and John Morant went off the rails a little bit. But they were very, very good out there in the West and doing a really good job. If Giannis stays, can you work with a veteran group and put them in position to succeed? And I think a lot of people think Taylor Jenkins can do that as well. So Taylor Jenkins is one of the rare coaches that they could have went and got that regardless of which way this goes, they feel pretty confident that he can get the job done.
1: What do you make of some of these rumors? And I'm seeing multiple, like a Heat source and a Pistons source, saying things are heating up. And I know it's all sources and all we understand what that means. But if the Bucks were to get, for example, number 13 this year from the Heat and a future first plus Khalil Ware, some other pieces, do you think that's enough for Giannis at this stage in his career, which would then send Tyler Hero to maybe Detroit?
0: Well, the one thing that most Bucks fans agree on is they don't want Tyler Hero. So that, and, you know, he's a Wisconsin native and so forth, but there just doesn't seem to be any want there for Tyler Hero. Now, again, he is an expiring contract at, what, $33 million or whatever the case may be. He wants to go somewhere where, you know, they'll sign him to an extension. It doesn't appear Milwaukee is that place. So you would have to find a third team, whether that's Detroit or somewhere else. Khalil Ware, yeah, nice young player. I really liked him coming out of the draft. You fall out of the rotation multiple times for Eric Spoelstra in Miami, not some red flags for me as far as whether or not I want to deal with him kind of going forward. The other mumbo-jumbo that comes with him player-wise doesn't really matter. This draft, yes, it's top four heavy. Then there is a, in my opinion, there's a divide, and then there's another group of four players or so, and then there's another divide to the rest of it. Are you going to get a potential superstar player at 10? Probably not. Are you going to get one at 13? More than likely, it's not going to happen. Could you take 10 and 13, package that together, and try and get up to a team and make some type of deal on draft night? Maybe. Maybe you could potentially do that, but 10 doesn't excite me. 13 certainly wouldn't excite me. What would excite me, really, at the end of the day, is getting picks, again, that are more or less in the future and rolling the dice that Giannis, you know, will not stay healthy and be closer to being done because his body has taken a beating, I tell you. Just like LeBron James' body took a beating since, you know, he was coming up. And hope that you get lucky and, you know, maybe in 2030 or 2031, that pick becomes a superstar player. And even though for the next 3 or 4 years, the deal doesn't look good, but that one last pick at the end, maybe that's how you do it. We're being honest, Wicket. I mean, you know, you've been in Milwaukee. You did mornings in Milwaukee. No matter what this trade is, Bucks fans are not going to think they've got enough at the end of the day for the best player in franchise history, a guy that everybody will remember as the best player they've ever seen play, for sure, a guy that saw Milwaukee win an NBA championship when nobody thought that was ever going to happen, you know, since Kareem Abdul-Jabbar. So everybody thought that would never happen. So regardless of what happens here, Bucks fans are never, ever going to agree that whatever they get in return is going to be considered enough.
1: That was actually the question I was just going to ask you. Are the Bucks ever going to get enough for Giannis? But as you brought up, the man has taken a beating and his physical style of play. I mean, Sparky, we're old now. We used to be young. We used to be able to go out and have fun and, you know, but and recover the next day, no problem. But Giannis at 31, 32, the way that he does play basketball, the pounding that he takes every night, does it feel like maybe now they should really try to move on because at this stage in his career, maybe the peak or maybe on the downward downward side of the peak?
0: Nah, he was a stud in the games he played last year. There was no sign of regression or looking like he was slowing down. The problem is he missed half the game. But the problem here is with Giannis, if you want to call it a problem, is, you know, since they won that championship, the following year they get the Celtics. Middleton is hurt. Every year after that, Giannis has missed games up until this last season when, you know, this last season they were horrible. So you didn't have to worry about that. But both years, with Lillard missed both those series. Giannis missed the first series where Middleton had to be the guy, 3 years ago, whatever it was, in that series. Even in that championship run, Giannis missed time with that hyperextension, and they had to win without him in that Hawks series. Now, thankfully, Trae Young was also hurt, so they got lucky to a certain degree and were able to get to Phoenix. And then once they got to the Sun series, Giannis took over, threw down 50 in the closeout game, and the Bucks win. But he has been hurt and missed playoff games, and that has really hurt this Bucks team in the postseason as far as what they could have been or how far they could have gone in every year since that championship run. And, you know, people questioning whether or not he can stay healthy, I think that's a fair question. And people trying to spin this and being like, oh, boy, look at how many games he played every year.

0: Well, that's fine. That's great. A lot of it was trying to take care of him. As he continued to get hurt, they tried to rest him more and more and more to try and protect him for the postseason. But call it bad luck or whatever, he just has struggled to stay healthy in the postseason.
1: Talking to Steve Sparky Pfeiffer with another minute or two from Milwaukee's 105.7 and AM 1250, The Fan, here on Westwood One Sports, one of our affiliates up in the Brew City. The interesting thing, too, for you guys there in Milwaukee is when you get done with this Giannis trade stuff, then it moves on to the Brewers. Are they going to make a run at Skubal? Are they going to try to bring in the big lefty from Detroit?
0: I don't know, man. You know, you go back in Brewers history, Doug Melvin, when he was the GM, his big deal was getting Sabathia. Then his next big deal was getting Greinke and helping the Royals get set up for two World Series runs with everything he gave back to get Greinke. The Greinke they had for a year and a half never got him a World Series. Sabathia they rented for a half a season, but that was strictly to make the playoffs because it had been 27 years since they've been in the playoffs. So that's what that was all about. And they got in because Sabathia was pitching every 3 days down the stretch when nobody would have done that same thing going into a free agent year, but he did. Now that guy could have a statue built for him in Milwaukee anytime, and I don't think anybody would complain. And then you look at, you know, David Stearns. What were his big moves? Well, his big move was trading for Christian Yelich, a bunch of prospects, and then on the same day, signing Lorenzo Cain as a free agent and bringing him back to Milwaukee because Doug Melvin had traded him to Kansas City years prior in that Zach Greinke deal. So Cain comes, Yelich comes. Again, they get on runs to the NLCS and all of that, but can never finish or close. Matt Arnold now in charge here the last couple of years. He has not had his big move yet. You would assume he's going to get that big move where he's going to trade a bunch of prospects for that guy. Now, is that guy Skubal coming off of a major injury, renting him for a half a year? Is that guy Joe Ryan, who you get for a half of this season and then all of next season to go along with it? Or is it Alcantara from the Marlins? Do you go down that route, even though, you know, his numbers probably aren't all that great to look at this year? Don't know. We'll have to wait and see. But I think the third piece in this rotation behind Mizorowski, behind Harrison, somebody's got to fill that role for the postseason. That's what this has to be about. And Brandon Woodruff is slated to come back on Monday. You know, Brandon Woodruff gets back to where he was prior to the injury, you know, from 2 years ago, and his velocity gets back up and he looks good again. Maybe they don't make a move for a pitcher when they get to the deadline on August 3rd. But if he looks like he did prior to this last setback, they're going to have to do something from a pitching perspective.
1: 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Sparky, appreciate the time. I know you're going to have a very busy next few months, so enjoy it, my friend. Thank you for coming on.
0: Wicked. Could you imagine if we still had the sound offline in Milwaukee?
1: The old days, man. Later, brother. Appreciate you.
0: You bet. You Wicked. 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See you.
1: Follow him on Twitter at Sparky Radio. For all imagine like your favorite NBA team is going through trading its biggest player in the history of the franchise potentially. And then a couple of weeks later, you got to talk about making one of the biggest trades, whatever that is, whether it's Tarik Skubal or whatever, making a massive trade so the baseball team can get to the postseason and get over the hump. They got to the NLCS last year. They got smoked by the Dodgers. They got to do something to compete with LA. And then you got the Packers right after that. Like, it's going to be a very busy time in Milwaukee sports talk for the next 6 months, as it always is in every city. Wherever you are listening to us here on Westwood One Sports, your team has something going on, your baseball team, your NBA team, your NFL team, and that's why we love what we do. Coming up, the American hero that you just learned about yesterday speaks. That's next on Westwood One Sports.
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3: Over 2.5 goals total between the both teams.
20: Is that what you bet and you lost on that one?
3: I took over 2.5. I thought it was going to be 2-1, and it was 2-0.
20: I bet one goal in each half. I bet that we would score one goal at each half. And when it was 1-0 after the own goal within like 10 minutes, I'm like, yes, here we go. And then it was 2-0. I'm like, yes, here we go. And then I'm like walking my kids over to the neighbors who have a pool. And I'm checking my phone. I'm like, oh, it's 2-0 still. And like, we're in the 89th minute. I'm like, but you don't stop trying. Come on. And lost. Gone. Adios. Speaking of Team USA,
21: leads to the set piece.
22: Robinson fizzing it back. Serginho Des blocked. Still in. Might be two. Is two. Or maybe not. The flag comes up for offside. Freeman thought he was celebrating a World Cup goal.
23: After factual review, the goal scorer was not in offside position. Goal is correct.
22: And the building shakes in Seattle.
20: It was an awesome moment. U.S. wins 2-0 over Australia. Alex Freeman with the only goal off of an American player's body part with the header in there. The other one was an own goal off of one of the Australian defenders. But I don't know why that keeps playing twice on me. Alex Freeman, son of former Green Bay Packers wide receiver Antonio Freeman. Yes, from the late 90s, 2000s era, the Brett Favre era, that Antonio Freeman. We'll play his most famous touchdown coming up, but his son Alex scored the game-winning goal.
27: I think before our sake, I hit my head pretty hard, but I was able to get up and be able to continue playing, and we had a corner, and went back to Serginho, and Serginho took a shot, and I think for me, it was to be able to kind of get the rebound in any way I can, and I was able to, you know, put it in the back of the net. I thought it was offside, and then before I took a really long time, I was very anxious to see, you know, whether it was a goal or not, and then when it was a goal, I think I looked back, and I saw all my teammates running around me. I was like, oh, Lord, I had to run, and then I ended up running and celebrating with them, and I think it just made me very emotional in the moment.
20: Can you imagine seeing your entire team coming running at you? He's 21 years old. He just had a goal for Team USA in the biggest match, one of the biggest matches in the history of America in the World Cup. What a cool feeling for a good dude, man. And they did this without Christian Pulisic, and that was one of the things, you know, like how will Team USA will? I know you were scared about Team USA without Pulisic. But yeah. Alex Freeman wasn't terribly worried, and neither were his teammates, I guess.
27: For us, you know, we know how vital Christian is to the team and how much he can contribute in the game. And I think for us, it was, you know, we had Ricardo Pepi who came in and did an amazing game, you know. But I think that just shows how, you know, how much our roster is, you know, how good players we have, you know, on the field whenever they get a chance. And in fact, that just shows for us, you know, to, you know, never not be ready, you know, because you don't know when your chance is going to get called up and be able to kind of play. And Pepi did that today and was able to contribute in a very, very amazing way today. And that just shows that, you know, be ready and be able to contribute any way you can.
20: You know my biggest problem with that soundbite? You know what it is, Will?
3: What is that?
20: The way he says contribute. He keeps saying
3: for us, so you, know, you caught that too.
27: Vital Christian is to the team and how much he can contribute. And
20: contribute. I don't. It just. It's. Yeah. It's like nails on a chalkboard when I hear that. You know, his dad scored a touchdown in Seattle when he was playing for the Green Bay Packers. This was the touchdown that Antonio Freeman, his dad, scored, which I think is pretty neat. That he was actually able to score this one right here.
27: I think before.
20: I'll find it. Anyway, I'll get to that coming up. Forget about that. But his dad scored a touchdown in Seattle, and now he has scored a goal for Team USA in Seattle, which is pretty neat.
27: I think for me, that kind of is a full circle family moment. I think for me, it just shows how great the family tree is. And I think that just shows how, you know, he can be great, but I can be great in my own way as well. And I think that just shows, you know, how amazing it is to have a dad who's successful and that can mentor me to be able to be ready for moments like these.
20: Yeah, I mean, that's kind of great. I don't know the relationship between Alex Freeman and his dad, Antonio Freeman. I have no idea. But I do know that it was Brett Favre. From the 1 yard line, he threw a shovel pass.
27: I think for me, it.
2: Favre. He can run it in if he wants to, but he has a shovel pass and it's a touchdown. Antonio Freeman.
20: As the great Kevin Harlan right there on the play by play, as a matter of fact, which is pretty neat. All right, getting back to more from Alex Freeman, the goal scorer for Team USA yesterday, Mike Wicken here on Westwood One Sports. He's 21 years old and he's already scored a goal in his second World Cup match. There's a lot that's coming at this kid pretty fast.
27: Yeah, I think it's hard for me to kind of take it all in. But I think it's good also, you know, to kind of go through these challenges at, you know, such a fast pace in a young age. And I feel like for me, it's just going to make me even better player to be able to kind of adjust to different atmospheres and be able to kind of adjust to different circumstances. And now that I'm here, it's just how can I give 100% and do it for my country? And how can I make everyone proud?
20: Speaks so fast, too. You can tell this is a pretty nerve-wracking moment when someone is speaking that fast, and it's good for the kid, man. I think it's awesome. He's 21. I shouldn't call him a kid. I'm 45. To me, 21 is a kid, and fans are just in love with this team. USA Soccer has never been more exciting. USA Soccer has never had more support. And Alex Freeman has noticed, as well as the rest of his teammates.
27: In the game, you know, you don't realize how much support you have in the stands, right? And then after the game, we're just able to take it all in and realize, you know, how much of a great support system we have in the U.S. fans. I think for us, it just makes us, as a whole, you know, be able to kind of be able to play better, you know, knowing that we have that kind of support, you know, outside. And I think for us, the U.S. fans, I think it just, I'm just so happy they were able to come out and be able to kind of have that atmosphere, you know, and kind of sing those songs that, you know, kind of make us, you know, calm and make us, you know, kind of accept the fact that, you know, we're here and we have such an amazing thing to do, and now we have more stuff to do in the cup.
20: They're heading back to SoFi. They'll be playing their next game against Turkey. You may have called it Turkey. It's actually Turkey, as we have learned about that earlier in the show today. Now imagine you're 21 years old. You're Alex Freeman, Team USA. You just scored the goal. They had to go to a replay. They had to bring out the official, the replay. And all of a sudden, they call the goal good. And you see your entire team running at you.
27: No. When it was going into VAR, I was going to run to the other side. And then Christian and some of the boys were like, no, come this side, come this side. And then I ended up running. I, when they got accepted, I turned back and they're all running at me. I was like, I'm going to run to the other quarter flag. And then I think that just showed, I think that was just it.
20: You got to run when they're coming at you. And it was a cool celebration for Team USA. It was pretty neat. And he's obviously seen success from his father at the National Football League level. He obviously started at a young age and had a lot of success playing at the playing soccer at the lower levels in high school and wherever else he went to. I don't know exactly where Alex Freeman was before he got to this place, but not bad for your own personal journey.
27: I think for me, it shows, you know, how I've made it, you know, kind of in my way. You know, I've kind of worked my whole life to be able to go to that moment and be able to see the national anthem, you know, in front of, you know, a home crowd and be able to kind of support my nation. And I'm doing all that. And I can't be more grateful to be able to do that in that situation. And it just makes me so happy.
20: He plays professionally for Team Villarreal. And right now he's playing for Team USA, which is 2-0 in the World Cup. And Alex Freeman was asked about the sense. Is there a sense? Can you guys sense something?
27: We felt something before the World Cup even started. You know, we kind of knew our bond, you know, and this bond is like a family bond here in the U.S. And for us, it's now that we've won two games and now we've been consistently winning and consistently playing well, I think for us, our confidence is above the roof. And I feel like for us, it's how can we give more and more and more? And I think that's what we're going to go through and that's what we're going to do every day. And for us, it's now the game's done, right? And so now how can we work till the next game and be ready to be 100% and give it our all again?
20: Thursday night, 10:30 Eastern time, they play at SoFi Stadium in Los Angeles against Turkey. I did have some fun with the goal that he scored. I did. So this was the goal from Alex Freeman.
4: Leads to the set piece.
22: Robinson fizzing it back. Serginho Dest blocked. Still in. Might be two. Is two. Or maybe not. The flag comes up for offside. Freeman thought he was celebrating a World Cup goal.
23: After factual review, the goal scorer was not in offside position.
4: And the building shakes in Seattle.
20: It's the biggest goal, one of the biggest goals in the history of U.S. soccer. And it reminded me, like, when you have to go to review and you're kind of questioning, what did you see? His dad was Antonio Freeman. Maybe you remember this on Monday Night Football back in the year 2000.
4: Favre lays it up for Freeman, and it's incomplete. Can he make the catch?
5: Yes.
4: What are they going to rule it? He caught it? Touchdown! He did what?
20: The great Al Michaels is one of the most famous lines in football history. He did what? If you remember, that was the game where Freeman was on the right side. Overtime, they were tied 20-20 against the Minnesota Vikings. And Favre throws it up on the right-hand side. It looked like the defender knocked the ball out of Freeman's hands as he falls to the ground. But Freeman grabs it. It goes on his foot, rolls up. He picks it up. He's never touched. Runs into the end zone, and the Packers win. So I decided maybe I took Alex Freeman's goal, and then we took Antonio Freeman's touchdown, and we kind of put them together.
21: Leads to the set piece.
22: Robinson fizzing it back. Serginho Des blocked. Still in. Might be two. Is two. Or maybe not. The flag comes up for offside. Freeman thought he was celebrating a World Cup goal.
23: After fixture review, the goal scorer was not in offside position. Goal is correct.
4: And the building shakes in Seattle. He did what?
20: And that felt like kind of felt like a half-assed way to go about it. What if I did a little mega mix where I took the two and spliced them together for a while?
22: Robinson fizzing it back. Serginho Des blocked. Still in. Might be two. Is two. Or maybe not. The flag comes up for offside.
4: Favre lays it up for Freeman, and it's incomplete.
22: Freeman thought he was celebrating a World Cup goal.
4: Yes. What are they going to rule it? He caught it?
23: After fixture review, the goal scorer was not in offside position.
4: Touchdown! And the building shakes in Seattle! He did what?
20: You ever wondering what I do before the show comes on the air? I do stuff like that.
3: I knew it. I knew you were just playing with that roadcaster over there.
20: Just sitting here, I'm like, I got these
3: great
20: two
3: work
20: highlights. How can I mash these things up together?
3: That's terrific.
20: That was fun. I want to re-ask the question that we opened the show with, and if you're driving around or you're sitting there, maybe you're at work or whatever the case may be, about Team USA. And maybe this is just me, but I think there are more people that are like me. I'm not a diehard soccer fan. I'm just a guy who grew up watching football, basketball, and baseball. A little bit of hockey in there as well, some NASCAR. Never really a soccer fan. But I'll tell you what, man. This team, this little itty-bitty run they're on, two wins. They've never won two games in the group stage before. It's lighting a little soccer fire inside me. Are you more fired up than normal for soccer, for Team USA soccer, for World Cup soccer? Like, I've got games on all the time. I've got it on all day long. Right now I'm rewatching USA and Australia. I just had on the Curaçao-Ecuador game. Watching Germany earlier, should have lost to Ivory Coast. They didn't. And I'm not going to tell you I'm a soccer expert, but I'm getting into it. Has this Team USA run, the 4-1 win over Paraguay, the 2-0 win, the 2-0 win over the Australians, has it changed maybe a little bit? You don't have to become diehard soccer fan. Or were you not a fan before and you're not a fan now? Line open for you, 310-840-4910. I want to hear from you before we send it off to John Lund in the desert. He's coming up in 20 minutes from right now. 310-840-4910. Has Team USA changed your tune on soccer? This run we're on, we're fine. Maybe we're good. Who knows? Maybe we're really becoming a power. I still don't think we're going to win. But it's been fun to watch the way we handled Paraguay. There was juice for yesterday. I was worried about a letdown personally. And they wound up winning 2-0. Has it changed the way you view Team USA soccer on the men's side? 310-840-4910. Line open for you to get in before we hand it off to John Lund. Mike Wickett, want to hear from you next. Maybe you're a novice soccer fan like me who's getting a little interested. We'll get to those calls coming up next. You're on Westwood One Sports.
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0: Westwood One Sports Night with Mike Wickett.
1: Final segment of the night. John Lund coming your way from the desert to take you through the rest of the evening here on Westwood One Sports. We'll be back at it tomorrow, 7 to 11 Eastern time. A little NBA draft preview for sure tomorrow. Also, speaking of the NBA, there's this whole A.J. DeBoncia, Darren Peterson thing going on at the top of the draft with the Wiz. We're going to get the Utah Jazz perspective. We did the Wizards perspective yesterday when I filled in for Black and Abdallah. You can get that podcast on the Westwood One app or Spotify. We'll get the Jazz side of things. Like, what are the Jazz thinking when Darren Peterson says, no, I'm not going to work out for you? That's coming up tomorrow night. But right now, we're talking about the U.S. men's soccer team. 2-0 winners over Australia yesterday in Seattle, now 2-0. And the first time they've ever won two group stage matches. They get Turquia. You may have called it Turkey for your whole life, as did I, but it's Turquia now. That's on Thursday night, 10:30 Eastern time for the, do we say kickoff, Will? Is that what you say kickoff in soccer?
2: Yeah. Yeah,
1: is that right? Okay. I wouldn't know.
2: I don't know if it's right. That's what I say.
1: Okay. Again, that's the whole point of the conversation we're having right now is novices like me, and novice might even be generous. Novices like me who don't know anything about soccer, who have never enjoyed watching soccer. I'm getting into it, man. I'm watching it. I'm enjoying it. I still couldn't tell you what offsides is. I have absolutely no idea that a shoulder can be offsides. I don't get that part, but I'm trying. But has soccer changed the way, as this team's run, has it changed the way you watch the U.S. men's national team in the World Cup? 310-840-4910. 310-840-4910. Let's go to Matthew in Bakersfield, California. Matthew, you're on Westwood One Sports.
3: Yeah, hello, guys.
1: What's up, Matthew? Are you a big soccer guy? Are you becoming soccer guy? What's your take on Team USA?
3: Oh, I'm a big soccer guy. Like I watched every single World Cup game, believe it or not.
1: Oh, I believe it. I've had it on. When I'm home, it's on. My wife makes fun of me. She's like, you don't even like soccer. I'm like, I'm kind of getting into it.
3: Yeah, no, it's a good sport to watch, believe it or not. I would tell everybody to watch it. It's a really good sport. But right now with USA, it's a really good, interesting new squad, you know. The coach, obviously, you know, they had their struggles throughout the preseason and throughout their whole games with Pochita. But they've overcame struggles and they look pretty strong. Obviously, most people would underestimate them just because they're playing against Paraguay and Australia. But let's see, maybe in the quarters or like round 32, round 16, whoever they're faced upon, if they can get to that real challenge. Like I said, this USA team really looks different. It looks different than these past couple years. You know, the midfield, the strikers, the forward, their defense is spot on. They're pretty good.
1: Matthew, if this team wins, let's say, one knockout round match, let's say they win one, is that a successful World Cup for Team USA?
3: I feel like if they win at least one of their group of knockout stages, that would be a good successor for themselves. Remember, they were back in the days, they were they made it pretty far for the World Cup. The farthest they've ever been to was a semifinal. And like I said, it's been a long time they've ever reached back to that same scenario. But if they win a knockout stage, that makes them much better for themselves because it shows them that they can be improving over time these next couple years with new generations forming and new stars.
1: Matthew, how old are you?
3: I'm 20.
1: 20 years old. See, this is it, man. They're trying to get you right now. Me, they've lost. I'm 45. They're trying to get you, and I think they got you, man. I think that's awesome. Thank you for calling, man, and enjoy the rest of the World Cup.
3: Of course, man. And any more World Cup questions, you guys are more than welcome to let me know.
1: We're going to call Matthew. Keep Matthew's phone number. Thanks, man. Have a great day. Thanks for calling. We've got World Cup people, right? Like, we got World Cup people. Maybe we need Matthew. That means there's a line open for you now at 310-840-4910. 310-840-4910. Are you now more into Team USA, into men's soccer, into the U.S. men's national team than before? Will, were you a soccer guy before the World Cup? Because I know you're watching now. I mean, you're betting on it like me to keep interest. But were you a soccer guy before this?
2: Very surface level. We have an MLS team in North Carolina, Charlotte FC, who is actually pretty solid. They made the playoffs last year.
1: Okay.
2: So I very surface level. Like, I don't know anything about, like, the the other countries, you know, and Premier League or whatever they call it. Like, I don't, outside of Messi and Ronaldo and Mbappe, it's like, that's
1: no, it's okay. I think, like, because soccer fan that listens to sports talk radio on a, you know, hardcore basis, there, part of me is like, don't be, there are those of us that don't know that want to maybe learn, and maybe we made fun of soccer for our whole lives, and maybe, you know, because I remember the evolution of Jim Rome, the pimp in the box. Soccer used to be about orange slices and urine bombs 20 years ago, and Rome has changed his entire tone on soccer. And I know when sports talk is on and soccer fan is listening, you don't hear a lot of soccer talk. And what you hear oftentimes is people who fake it. I am promising right now, and Will is too, we're not faking our lack of knowledge, okay? this is literally me not coming out here and trying to tell you the strategy of Team USA versus Australia. But I'm genuinely trying to learn. I'm genuinely interested, and I am genuinely trying to, you know, find ways to talk about the biggest thing going on in America right now. It's the biggest sporting event in the world right now. And people all over America are listening to Westwood One Sports, and they're listening to Drake in the morning, and they're listening to Nick during the midday, and Black and Abdallah right after that, and then Jim Rome and all the night guys. I can't remember all the names. You're going to have to help me, Will. And then, like, guys like me on the weekend. And there are certain people in other networks that are going to try to talk soccer at you. And there, it's obvious that soccer fan, you know more about the game. Like the guy we just talked to, Matthew. You know way more about the game than half these people who are faking it on the radio. I'm trying to learn. And I think the people that have jumped in, we had a big conversation in the first hour of the program. You can go back and podcast that. And how many people were helping me try to pronounce the word Turquia. It's not Turkey. It's Turquia. Like, I think it's a fun learning experience for people my age. I'm 45. I grew up in a non-soccer generation. Matthew's 20. This is probably, like, the turning point for him, potentially, if he's already been a soccer fan. And, Will, you're, like, 30 years old, right? So, like, this is kind of, you're in the middle here.
2: Yeah, I'm 30 right on the dot. And I got to say, I mean, my interest has been sparked a lot more because of the World Cup being on our soil. Like, it's very, I find it very interesting, the game. And I do remember, because I got into some PA announcing for the College Cup, which is the NCAA soccer tournament, several years back. And I remember even just going through that personally. It's like, this game is exciting as hell. Like, it
1: can
2: just
1: be. Yeah.
2: It has some moments, like penalty kicks. I love penalty kicks. You just never know. You don't know what's going to happen. And just, it's fun. And when they score, there's nothing else like it. It's just electric.
1: Has there been a penalty kick in the World Cup yet?
2: I don't think so. I haven't seen that.
1: I have no idea.
2: I would have known.
1: And forgive my ignorance here. Here we go. What do you got to do to get a penalty kick? Like, I know the yellow card is if you're a little bit too rough. Like, you can be rough and it's a foul goes the other way. And then a yellow card is like if you're real rough. And then a red card is like a full-on blatant, like, non-soccer move, like Wemby elbowing you in the chin, like what happened in that Minnesota series when he just nailed him in the chin. Like, that's not a soccer play. That's a red card. And then you're, like, you're booted, right? Like, you have to leave. That's why Qatar got two red cards, and they had to play down 11-9 at one point, 11 men versus 9, right? Like, but how do you get a penalty kick in soccer?
2: So you have to commit a foul inside that box there in front of the goal.
1: You have to commit a foul, which I
2: have seen that.
1: Is it a red, like a yellow card foul inside, like a minor foul, or any foul gets you a penalty kick?
2: I want to say it's any foul.
1: Oh, okay. Yeah. Not just one where, like, the guys, like, fall to the ground like they've been shot by a sniper.
2: Right.
1: But it has to be a card is one of those.
2: Correct.
1: Okay, so any card in the big penalty box. The big box, not the little box, the big box in front of the goalie net, right?
2: That's right.
1: Okay, all right. I do love, by the way, and I know people complain about flopping, and there is, it's like the thunder times 12, okay? There's so much flopping that goes on. My favorite part of soccer, though, is when one of these dudes gets bumped, falls to the ground, does a 360, grabs his ankle, and everyone goes away. The referee, like, there's no penalty. There's no call. Play continues going the other way. The referee's not even looking at him. They're still on the ground in the fetal position like my kids when they're throwing a tantrum. And everyone's on the other half of the field. And then you can kind of see on the left end or right end of the screen, like, he picks his head up. He looks around. Does a fake stretch. Like, oh, let me just stretch my leg back out. We'll be all right. And then gets back in the action. Like, I know they're out there flopping and trying to get calls. And it happens in the NBA. Guys do that in the NFL. Like, I get it. It's not me attacking soccer. My favorite, though, is when the flops don't work. That's when I know it's great. Because they just, they fly through the air. And they do a 360 spin and they grab some body part. It's an ankle. It's a foot. It's a knee. It's an elbow. It's a side. And the ref doesn't call it. And the ref gives them radio silence. That is my favorite part of watching these soccer matches. And because it happens a lot. It happens a ton. Thanks to Terrence Biggs for joining us from the Football Writers Association of America. Thanks to him for coming on. Also to Steve Sparky Pfeiffer from 1250 WSSP and 105.7 FM, The Fan in Milwaukee. We'll do it again coming up tomorrow. We'll do it tomorrow, 7 to 11. We'll be with you. We'll do a little NBA draft preview. We'll talk some NFL. Hell, maybe we'll talk some more soccer. You never know what we're going to get into. Thanks to our producer, Will Dalton, for putting this one together. Also, our board operator, Josh Jacobs, the pretentious SOB that he is out there in Los Angeles. We love you. Appreciate you, Josh. Coming up next, John Lund in the desert. We'll take you the rest of the way here on Westwood One Sports. For Will Dalton, I'm Mike Wickett. For Josh Jacobs, I'm Mike Wickett. We are out of here. John Lund coming up next here on Westwood One Sports. Have a great night.
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0: Thanks for joining us here at Sports Night, Westwood One Sports, and the very downloadable Westwood One Sports app, which you should do right now. Ah, I love the applause. Sucker for it. We got a lot going on tonight, and I was just listening to Mike Wickett. Did a tremendous job, as he always does, and he was talking soccer. I've got a bunch of different angles on soccer. Alex is a huge soccer guy. Alex is running the show tonight. Will is here again. I feel bad for Will, and I always like to check in at the top of the show. But for those who don't know, he's just working like a dog today. Although, I don't know where that term working like a dog comes from, because my dog just lays around and looks at me all day and sleeps 18 hours a day. So there's got to be a better term than that. Maybe it's just ironic, working like a dog. Dogs don't work very hard. At least most don't. Like, you know, obviously if you're in the, you know, you're in Alaska or something like that, but my dog is not in Alaska. Anyway, I digress. Will is producing the show. This is your third show of the day. Are you getting sick of talking about sports and soccer and all that stuff?
1: Nah, okay? Especially like some of the stuff we're going to talk about. Like, I can't wait to get into some of this.
0: Yeah, I'm on the peripheral. I mean, I know soccer. I grew up playing soccer. I was good enough to actually tour Canada with a team. Like, I know soccer. It's just like a lot of people, and Alex got mad at me for saying this last week. Yeah, you just all of a sudden you're like, well, there's no girls out here. I'm going to go play football or something. But we'll get into all that stuff, and everybody's got to be excited about what the U.S. team has done. But I got some different angles on it. We'll get the five things you absolutely positively have to know. But welcome up. It is Sports Night here on Westwood One Sports and Westwood One Sports app. Alex is here running the show. And ladies and gentlemen, boys and girls of all ages, yeoman's work, not working like a dog, but working really, really hard. I don't know. We can come up with a better term, is Will. We will open up the lines at 310-840-4910. Put that in your phone. It's the Westwood One Sports Talk and Text Line. Before I give you the five things we absolutely positively have to know right now, what's happening, Alex? How are you?
1: John, Will, keep working to the bone, my boy. You know I love you every time you do. I am looking right now, John, at the bracket for the FIFA World Cup 2026. And you know what I see? I see USA and their baby playing June 30th. You know how excited I am? You know how excited I am for that?
0: Plus, I said this last week, and you can break this stuff down and tell us if we actually have a chance, but there are actual experts saying we have a chance not only to keep advancing but to win. I don't know if I'd go that far quite yet.
1: Oh, we can.
0: You think so? You think we could actually win
1: this thing? Ibrahimovic on the Fox feed literally got asked. Ibrahimovic in one word.
0: I saw that.
1: Do you think the United States could win? He said, yes. That's all I needed to hear.
0: I know. Everybody freaked out when he said that. It was like, what?
1: It looks so good, John. The pitch is beautiful. The sun is setting. Ugh.
0: It is wonderful. And I got news for you, just because I'm not going to pay the $3,000 get-in price, but I do know this. Great friends of mine went to the second round against Australia, and when they get to, I guess they're covering up, this is hilarious, they're covering up all the sponsors. Well, if you've ever been to Levi's Stadium in the Bay Area, which is actually south of San Francisco where the 49ers play in Santa Clara, you can cover up the Levi's logo all you want. You don't even need to see Levi's on it. It's the logo of Levi's. And so they put some kind of a bed sheet on it. And it's like you could still see the logo. Like it's
1: That's amazing.
0: Shape of the logo. It's hilarious. So they're like, oh, it's not Levi's Stadium. Just like it wasn't Lumen Field. It was Seattle Stadium is what they called it. But it's Lumen Field. I mean, whatever. But, yeah, you know, I guess if you're not paying for the sponsorship, sorry, we're not going to, you know, we're going to call it Levi's Stadium. Sorry. The World Cup is very expensive, but so you are the you are our local expert on the show, and you say we have a chance.
1: Huh? Ask me anything you want to know. Do I think we have a chance even with Pulisic on the field? Absolutely. That's why we handled Australia.
0: Well, he's going to be recovered, right? He's going to be recovered.
1: I'll say this: since we cleaned up the group, and we have to basically round three doesn't even matter for us. This group three that we're playing right now in our third match, it doesn't even matter. We'll probably put in our U-12 kids for all I know, and it doesn't matter. We're going to sit him. He's going to rest, and this is going to be another time for maybe Balogun to get a couple more goals for the Golden Boot. I don't know, but all I'm going to say is you just watch. They're all going to be there. Stars and stripes. I hope 17 jets fly over the freaking top of us because America's here,
0: baby. That's pretty cool.
1: It's our time.
0: Yeah, and we're going to get into it in the top five, and I'm not sure if we'll have it here, but we'll have it at some point during the show. The foreigners just love us. I mean, just absolutely love us. We'll get into that in just a second. But here are the five things you absolutely positively have to know. John Lund with you. The late night version of Sports Night here on Westwood One Sports and the Westwood One Sports app. Thank you. However, you are listening to the show. Could be Sirius XM 375, hundreds and hundreds of radio stations across North America. Do not forget our Canadian friends who always call us on the late night version of Sports Night. You could be listening on the Westwood One Sports app, westwoodonesports.com, however you are listening. Thank you, thank you, thank you. Let's start with that. All right, number five, I think ESPN is buying the pre-NBA draft hype. Just saw their latest rankings, and this is always so funny. AJ Dabonta, and then like days before, they changed to Darren Peterson at the top. Does that mean Washington's going to take Peterson? I don't think so. Because when you take a guy number one, when you take a guy that high, when you're Washington who has lost forever and ever and ever and ever, not only are you looking for a great basketball player, you're looking for a team leader, somebody who's going to change the ways of Washington basketball. And I think Dabonta's that much more than Peterson. Peterson might be a great player. Hell, maybe he turns into Michael Jordan. I have no idea. But his freshman year at Kansas was spotty, and you got to make sure you hit this if you're Washington. Dabonta, a kid out of BYU, is mature. He's smart. He's going to be really, really good. I think Washington takes him for not only the player he is on the court, but the player he is off the court, or the person he, I should say, off the court. A lot of smoke coming out of Utah. Remember, that's Danny Ainge. His son Austin runs everything, but it's Danny Ainge. And it's almost like Danny Ainge wants to take the guy who doesn't want to be there. Like last year, Ace Bailey didn't want to be there, and Danny Ainge is like, really? If you're old enough to remember Danny Ainge biting Tree Rollins, if you're old enough to know Danny Ainge and who he is, because you didn't work out there doesn't mean he's not going to take you. He's just going to take who he wants to take. Peterson would fit perfectly in the backcourt for Utah, and there is rumblings that Keontae George has the same agent, so there's that going on. It doesn't matter, Utah. Those take the best guy. People keep bringing up the fact that Carlos Boozer

0: sure enough on this show to mention the U.S. Open, which is it's in Shinnecock. Are we mature enough to use the term Shinnecock on this show?
1: Can you just say the back half of that word, please?
0: Shinnecock. That's where the U.S. Open is. And I just think it's, I don't know. I'm such an immature idiot. I'm so sophomoric. Yeah. Like, I'll sit on my couch. And, you know, they'll sit there and go, and in Shinnecock today. And I just go, and it's like Beavis and Butthead on my couch late at night. My wife is like, you're so stupid. I'm like, it's just kind of funny. I don't know. Somebody came up with Shinnecock. Maybe it's, obviously it's somebody's name or something, but I just think it's funny.
1: Shin to my what, you said? Shin to my what?
0: Exactly. Anyway, that's going on. I haven't checked the leaderboard today. My dad used to watch golf all the time, and it would just be like, and everybody always goes, oh, it's so exciting. It's so exciting. And I'll watch on a Sunday if it's close. But golf to me is like napping music, you know? And my dad could fall asleep in like 10 seconds when I was a kid. And that's what he would do. And he snored so loud. So he'd have golf on and he'd mow the lawn. He might have a couple of, you know, silver bullets. He'd have a couple of Coors Lights and he'd come and lay down on the couch and he'd put golf on. And within seconds, and he was one of those guys who would do these kind of snores. Like, geez, Louise, man, it would rock the house. And it was just like, well, guess I'll go do something. Cause, you know, I like golf. I like to play golf. I just don't like to watch golf. I think
1: puts
0: it's
1: you
0: very
1: to sleep.
0: Sleepy.
1: You're right.
0: You know, it's tough. And again, I'm not bashing golf. I like golf. I like to play. But watching it, unless it's like, okay, I'll watch like holes 10 through 18 on a Sunday. You know what I mean? It's almost like watching race cars. Right. Like, yeah, those last few laps are unbelievable. But it's all the in-between stuff, which, you know, you can win and lose tournaments there. I get it. But generally speaking, it comes down to the last, you know, the turn on Sunday. And you watch from the turn on in, and you usually that's the tournament. So anyway.
1: I mean, the theme alone puts you to sleep, doesn't it? Just listen to this.
2: Hi, welcome to the back nine. As Tiger Woods comes closer to his pawful.
0: Yes.
2: The eagle is flying high. The azaleas are blossoming.
1: You know, like, I'd fall asleep. Come on.
0: Oh, yeah. The only place, you guys would both agree with this, the only place you don't, and I live about 2 miles from this place, is the waste management in Phoenix. Like, I live literally, like, 2 miles from that place. In fact, I rent my house out every year. And it's like, we're out of here. And we just lock everything up. We lock up all the booze. We lock up everything. We lock the kids in the closets. Hey, we'll see you in a week. We lock everything up because people are crazy. And, like, you know, we got a fairly good-sized house. And about 10, 12 people could sleep in it. It's got a pool, all that stuff. And it's 2 miles from the waste management. And it pays our mortgage for a couple months. And they go crazy and everything. But, yeah, I mean, why not? And we just go out of town. And we're like, let's just go somewhere. Whatever. We'll go somewhere. And we hope that the house is intact. Generally speaking, it is. You know, a couple of things here and there. But it works out.
1: That's
0: a fun tournament. But outside of that, like you said, it's, and let's not get too loud here. You know, like a little golf thing. Got to be quiet. Be very quiet because he might screw up the swing if anybody says anything.
2: Oh, my God.
0: I've never understood that.
2: Cricket, like, in the back seven, please take him out.
0: Like Tiger looks at you and gives you the, you know, they give you the dirty look. Like a guy's in the NBA finals and he's shooting a free throw that can, you know, decide the finals and people are screaming and yelling and, you know, and that guy's got to do that. But in golf, it's like you said, if a cricket, you know, chirps, all of a sudden it's like, and we're going to have to stop play. Ooh, he's very angry. You know.
2: It's just not
0: someone yelled
2: day.
0: Something. Yeah, so anyway, all that from Shinnecock. Shinnecock, everybody. So we are mature enough to handle it. I think so. Later on in the show, we'll play this. In fact, maybe we'll play this next. We'll talk soccer next. How much have you guys been on social media and seen the responses? We'll do this. We'll play some of this in about 20 minutes past the hour. There was a guy who went into a Texas Roadhouse, and he just is amazed by it all. But I think what happens is we get, I don't know, we're just, and even in this cut that will play for you at 20 minutes past the hour, the guy is like, why are you guys all so angry? Look at the food you get to eat. Look at it. And so what you're seeing all over is, you know, like, especially in Texas, I lived in Dallas, and the barbecue, you just got to find what looks like the dirtiest, greasiest joint, probably has the best barbecue. And so what's happened is a lot of these people are taking over these cities, and they're going out, and they're eating at certain places, and the barbecue, and the burger joints, and the amount of food, and they're amazed that we get, like, free refills, or they go to a Mexican restaurant, they get free chips, or they go into just about any old restaurant, and you get free

0: free bread. Like, it's just blowing their mind, and they're like showing the amount of food they get. Like, my God. And that's, I mean, just walk around our country. I mean, we're, let's be nice, we're large people. We're a large people, we are, in America. And so these people, foreigners, are just freaking out at just our food, our sizes, and they love it. They're like, this is amazing. You know, that we have monster beers, you know, like the Scottish, I think everybody's, you know, they basically made Boston run out of beer. And just people are just, they're loving America, man. So things aren't so bad. All these different videos. Now, I haven't seen, you know, maybe there are some negative videos, this and that. I hate America because of this, that, the other. But the ones I've seen are these people, the people just loving our food and drink and having a great time here. It's pretty cool.
1: Love
0: you guys
1: to see.
0: Seen all those?
1: Love to see.
0: It's
1: yes.
0: cool.
1: My yeah, favorite was the drinking cool. Boston Dry. Can you imagine?
0: Oh.
1: I would have never believed you if you said that's a thing.
0: Yeah. Isn't that amazing? Ugh. I started rooting for the Scots because of that, but they, I think they lost it at 1-0. I think they lost,
1: too much
0: right?
1: beers, you know, yeah.
0: But, I was feeling, because it was like, okay, it's Boston. Do you know which beer is in Boston? And they made, because anybody who's ever been to Fenway Park there, it's like Fenway got dropped right in the middle of a neighborhood. And there's beer. Like, Boston has a gazillion gallons of beer. Like, they're not going to run out of beer. Oh. These bars are like, we're running out of beer because of these Scottish people. It makes us look like amateurs. Like, if there was a city that was not going to run out of beer, it'd be Boston. They're like, yeah, we're running low on beer. These people are killing us. That's great.
1: That's insane.
0: That's really cool. It is insane. It's absolutely great.
1: But you know what's funny, John? Real quick, I think that's like a false perspective we have is like our country because we live here and we're so hyper focused on negative because of local news and national news and presidential right. things and politics. But it's like when you sit back and kind of just unplug and watch the world and see people come here for the first time, they're like, oh my God, mate, you get this whole food for $49? Like, what do you mean? This is like a brunch festival. You know, like they're amazed. And it's funny because then we sit back like, oh yeah, we do have a lot, huh?
0: Well, and you know, a quick story. So my dad owned a food brokerage when I was growing up, and he specialized in French fries of all things. And it went from like you would get this little bag of fries at your McDonald's to everything got supersized. And so he loved it because it like quadrupled his business. They're like, okay, we're going to supersize everything. And so fries and, you know, everybody went bigger and bigger and bigger and bigger. Every time you pull up to a fast food place like a Wendy's, would you like that small, medium, or large? And of course, we're a large people, as I've already established. Yeah, I'll do large. And so you get this gigantic tub drink. You get these massive, like, and so people, and that's what they serve at a lot of restaurants, just way too much food. And in other countries, they don't do that. You don't get free chips. You don't get free bread. You don't get, you know, you don't get automatic refills. Now, of course, it doesn't happen with booze, but we get, you know, would you like a, and most people say this, you know, when you go to a joint, would you like a 12 or a 20 ounce beer? What do we do in America? Well, yeah, I'll have the 20. I'll have the largest beer, the largest fries, the largest burger, the largest, like, what do you, you'll put four patties on that In-N-Out? Yeah, hell yeah, I'll have that.
1: And that's us limiting it.
0: Like I said,
1: we used to not have a limit.
0: Oh, right. And you know what? We'll play, like I said, we'll play this at 20 after. And this is no offense to Texas Roadhouse. It's just, it's a chain. It's fine. But it's not like our finest dining experience. And the guy from Australia acts like this thing is like, oh, this is incredible. It's like, well, you're coming from Australia. It's not like some third world country where you can't get a steak. So anyway, we'll play that for you. And then finally, let me give you this, and then we'll actually get into some soccer at about 20 minutes past the hour. This is, I was telling you guys before the show. So if anybody has partaken in, I don't know, edibles, any type of weed, I have a friend that owns a number of shops in Northern California, and I think you can both attest to this, and I don't want to put words in anybody's mouth, but like when I was growing up, yeah, you know, you smoked a little weed here and there, whatever, and then but since it's become legalized in a lot of states, whether it's an edible, whether it's just, it's much, much stronger, much, much stronger. And so Seattle was having a lot of people showing up at hospitals. A lot of foreigners were showing up at hospitals because one of the stories said, you know, these guys were eating infused blueberries, chocolate-covered blueberries, and sometimes take hour and a half for them to really hit. So these guys were, like, eating them by the handful, and all of a sudden it hit. And they had to go to the hospital. Like, so anyway, here's what the state of Washington released. It says, the Washington State Department of Health is warning visitors that Washington's marijuana products may be stronger than they're used to. Hospitals have seen an increase in emergency visits related to marijuana, according to the health department. So tens of thousands of tourists visiting for the World Cup. It's the World Cup Visitor's Guide. The health department says cannabis potency can vary and recommends starting with a low dose and going slow. Edibles can take up to 3 hours to feel the full effects, which can last up to 24 hours. So they had to release a statement that was like, whoa, whoa, whoa, whoa, whoa. You know, this isn't your dirt weed that you get from your local right. dealer, Eddie, okay? this is like professionally produced, and just watch it. It's because they were getting overloaded at hospitals with people who basically OD'd. They were just like,
1: can you imagine? They're just calling the hospital. Mate, I don't know what's going on, mate. I think I'm dying.
0: Dude, these aren't candy. You didn't get these chocolate covered blueberries from Trader Joe's, out of the bin. Like seriously.
1: Dude, I learned really young, John, to never mess with edibles because you start talking crap 45 minutes in and you get hit like it's Tyson in an hour and a half. It's not okay. Not okay.
0: Well, it's like I'm blanking on the movie. Leonardo DiCaprio. Why am I blanking on the movie? And
1: which
0: him
1: one?
0: Him and Jonah Hill take the expired pills, and then he ends up in
1: Quaaludes
0: the
1: Lamborghini. Oh, Quaaludes in Wolf of Wall Street.
0: Yeah, Wolf of Wall Street.
1: Yes.
0: And they have the scene where they take the Quaaludes, and they're like, I think the potency's worn off, and they keep taking them, and then he gets in the, not Ferrari, what did he get into? Lamborghini.
1: Yeah.
0: He got into the Lamborghini, went down to the country club. Anyway, so that's what's been happening to people. They're just like, I think I ate too many blueberries. Anyway. There you go. That's what's going on. All right. We did everything but World Cup talk. We'll get into that coming up next. Plus, I got a great story about the voice of USA Soccer, John Strong. I'll tell you about that, too. Got a lot going on today. Lines are always open on this late night version of Sports Night at 310-840-4910 for your pleasure. Will is here. Alex is here. We got an A team tonight. We're going to have a great time. We'll continue the conversation coming up next, only here on Sports Night on Westwood One Sports and the Westwood One Sports app.
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12: You want to hear?
13: So good.
12: I don't know how long I can keep that voice up. I don't think much longer. It is Sports Night on Westwood Sports. Westwood Sports. Those guys have lots of energy. John Lund with you. Will is here. And he is doing yeoman's work. I don't know what yeoman is either. I know that working like a dog is not, at least my dog doesn't work very hard, so we got to come up with a better term. But Will is working very hard. Alex is as well. And we got a bunch of great stuff for you tonight. Lines are always open here on the late night version of Sports Night at 310-840-4910. We do have a segment 2 hours into the show, which is now about 90 minutes away, where we just open it up and give it up to you at 310-840-4910. So you can put that in your phone. We'll take calls anytime as well. I'll get into the soccer side of things in just a second, but two things I want to get off my chest. First of all, two good stories to tell. Let me tell the John Strong story first. Do we have a goal? Do we have a U.S. goal against Australia? Any goal? Is this the first or the second one? Okay, run it. Okay, first one. Here we go. Yeah, the own goal. Let's hear it.
14: It's a good surge.
12: Oh, that's beautiful. That's beautiful. That's a foreign call. It's very good. So get this. So the guy who is the number one announcer for soccer in America, his name is John Strong. If you're a soccer fan, you know that. I mean, he's what Mike Breen is to the NBA. He's what, who would we call? I don't know, Harlan or Joe Buck or I know that it's Kevin Burkhardt, but I don't know that I would say that strong. But it maybe in the NFL we don't have one clear name, but John Strong is American soccer. He is the number one announcer for American soccer. And years and years ago, because I've been doing this so stinking long, years and years ago, I'm trying to think the year it was, early 2000s. Let me see, was I there? Early 2000s, probably. John Strong was working at the same radio station I was working at in Portland, Oregon. It was 7:50 the game or something in Portland, Oregon. And John was an afternoon producer, and I was a midday, just doing what I do now, just being an idiot and saying stupid stuff and everything like that. And he was very mature for his age. He was younger than me. He had thinning hair, and he looked a little bit older, but he kind of looked down at me like, who's this buffoon? And I can't, now looking back on it, I can't blame him. But he was this very mature guy, and the afternoon show was hosted by this guy who was a columnist in town, and they very much kind of had their noses like, pshaw, like everybody else is kind of like whatever. And they were like eating gray poupon mustard and everything else, and everybody was kind of, you know, a jackass. And I was part of the jackassery. So long story short was John and I didn't get along very well, but he was doing play-by-play for then the Portland Timbers, which was a new soccer team in town. And if you don't know this, the Northwest is a huge pocket of soccer fanatics. And that's, you saw that in Seattle. And I know there's a lot of people coming into town and everything and so forth, but Seattle, Portland, big time soccer areas. John Strong is amazing. But when years and years ago, 20 years ago, when I was working there and he was working there and he was part of the afternoon show and I was just a midday guy, he would look at me like, you're an idiot. And I would look at him and go, whatever, soccer's stupid. And then all of a sudden, you know, 20 years later, he becomes not 20 years later, he's been doing it for years and years and years. He is awesome. And I should have been nicer to him, but he is the voice of American soccer. So there's story number one. Oh, is this him right here? Okay, let's play it.
1: Leads to the set piece.
13: Robinson fizzing it back. Serginho Dest blocked. Still in. Might be two. Is two. Or maybe not. The flag comes up for offside. Freeman thought he was celebrating a World Cup goal. Robert Kempner on the near side saying
15: he's just playing the player, Balogun, who scores the goal. And I think he put him in an onside position. I think this could be given as a goal.
1: Yeah, I think so too, Mark. Right at the top there.
13: We'll wait for Felix Vier.
16: After factual review, the goal scorer was not in offside position.
17: Why did he sound like an evil villain?
12: The place goes crazy. Yeah, the last guy. The official. Yeah, he did sound like kind of an evil villain. But John Strong is awesome. I mean, he is awesome. He's every bit what any announcer is in their sport. He's not as well known because it's soccer, but anybody who knows soccer, and most people know that voice, he's awesome. But like about 20 years ago, you know what? This was late 2000s. It was like maybe 2008, 2009, something like that. So what's that? 17, 16 years ago? I mean, he is awesome. He's the best. He's the top of the top. And I should have been a lot nicer to him, but we were kind of like, hey, you're the afternoon show. And he'd look at me like, you're the midday show and you're whatever you're doing. But anyway, well done by John Strong. All right, the second story of this, and we have this cut, right, from the Australian guy. So I think he teaches us a great lesson here. Like, hey, man, you guys have it pretty good. And I think we kind of, the way that our country is right now, and definitely we are canyons apart in a lot of our opinions and thoughts and everything, and can't we all just get along? But so this is an Australian guy, and he just ate at Texas Roadhouse. Again, nothing against Texas Roadhouse. Fine place, good. I would lump it in with like a Chili's, and again, not a bad place. I'm just saying, like, those are chain restaurants that are not bad by any means. Lots of people go to him every single year, but if you're going to go to, you know, like, he's in Texas, and he thinks to himself, probably like a lot of foreigners, ooh, Texas Roadhouse. And maybe they watched the movie, you know, the original with Patrick Swayze, and went, oh, a Roadhouse. Anyway, maybe not. But it's good, but it's not probably our best, right? And so here he is, and he just cannot put enough praise on Texas Roadhouse. This is an Australian going to, or just having gone to, Texas Roadhouse, and these type of things are all over social media right now. Take a listen.
18: Yeah, I don't normally go to fancy restaurants, but like, I'm in America with my son, so I'm like, let's go to Texas Roadhouse. It's unbelievable. First of all, they give you these peanuts. You can eat as many as you want. She's like, yeah, just take a bag. Then they come out and they put this bread on the table, and I'm like, oh, I didn't order the bread. And it's like, And she goes, and if you want more bread, we'll just give you more. And this bread is, it's as nice as bread can possibly be. Like, if you're an Australian, try and picture the most unbelievable bread, like Subway bread. Got this fancy butter. Then they give you the Coke. Of course, it's America, so it's unlimited refill. It was all like ribs and steak and chips. There was an onion that had been deep fried and you dip it in the sauce. You just leave there so happy. And then Australians are all like, yeah, but in America, you've got to tip. No, you don't have to tip. You want to tip. These people are the most wonderful people in the world. I don't even know why you Americans are so angry all the time. You guys have Texas Roadhouse in your country. You should just be walking around wanting to hug everybody.
17: Beautiful.
12: First of all, let's review this. He starts out... And by the way, these kind of reviews are all over social media right now. Like, that's just one of just a ton. But he starts out by saying, I don't normally go out to fancy restaurants. And then he goes out and talks, and he's talking about Texas Roadhouse. He talks about a bloomin' onion. He talks about free refills, the butter and the bread better than anywhere he's ever been. He asks why we're so angry. He says we should be hugging everybody because we have restaurants like Texas Roadhouse in America. This guy's mind would be blown if he went to, you know, I mean, a lot of local places in Dallas. This guy was in the Dallas area, barbecue places. I mean, it's the home of steaks. I mean, it's just, it was unbelievable. I will say the Bloomin' Onion, and I didn't know Texas Roadhouse had the Bloomin' Onion. I thought it was, who's famous for the Australian place. That's what was crazy. I guess they must not have the real Bloomin' Onion, and that must be a fake
17: Outback?
12: Thing. He was going, yeah, Outback. That's it, Outback. So he was going all crazy about the Outback because that's what it's supposed to be, and that's an Australian-themed restaurant. And he, like, had never heard of a Bloomin' Onion, I don't think. He's like, you have this fried onion thing, and you dip it in sauce.
18: I don't even know why you Americans are so angry.
12: How great is that? Why are you guys so angry all the time, man?
17: I want to know
12: you
17: now,
12: got
17: too.
12: Texas Roadhouse. I think he's got a hell of a point. And he must not have drank because, you know, a lot of people are, like, complimenting our beer, complimenting our booze, you know, that kind of stuff. Unbelievable. I think one of the guys in Dallas had a Shinerbach, which is a nice beer in Texas. Shiner, they sell a lot of that stuff in Texas. And there was a guy who came up and was just, he had been, you know, two sheets. That guy seemed sober. Right? I mean, he even talked about cocktails, beer, anything like that. I think he was just dead sober. He said he was with his kid. And so there you go. And I'm not ripping Texas Roadhouse. I'm just saying there's a lot of good restaurants in our country, a heck of a lot in Dallas where he was. And he just couldn't say enough nice things about Texas Roadhouse. Man, asking why we're so angry. That was awesome.
17: What a note, too.
12: I mean, seriously, if you're Texas Roadhouse, you're like, we need to get that guy. And he needs to get on a commercial, like, right this second.
17: Now.
12: And, I mean, yeah, that was crazy. Anyway, yeah, there was a Japanese guy eating, like, a giant rib in Texas. There was a guy outside of a 7-Eleven chugging Buzz Balls.
17: Let's see,
12: what else? Yeah, it was unbelievable. There was a guy having, like, some kind of, like, lots of barbecue, lots of different, because he's right about that. Our barbecue in certain parts of this country is just outrageous. And it looks like the one guy was eating a rib and he looked like Fred Flintstone. Like, it was just a gigantic rib. And the guy was just freaking out, like meat flying out of his face as he's just screaming how good it is. But I don't know. I don't know if they're just doing that for social media, if they're trying to, you know, go worldwide or something like that, or
17: could
12: go
17: be
12: viral. But, you know, I mean, that guy just sounded like a normal guy. And if you watch the video, I don't think that guy is, like, trying to be sensationalistic and go viral. I think he means it, you know? Anyway, either of you guys ever gone to Texas Roadhouse? I don't think I've ever been there.
19: So, I was there, like, 2 weeks ago.
12: Were you really? I mean, is it that good?
19: Yeah.
17: No wonder you're so happy, Will.
19: I'm thrilled. The bread.
12: Is it that good?
19: Sensational.
17: Really?
12: Is it really?
19: Yeah.
12: Okay.
19: It's like, I don't know. It's almost like a honey bread almost. Like, it's got a sweetness to it. It has
12: like a sweet Hawaiian
19: bread. Maybe not
12: bread,
19: honey.
12: Huh?
19: It's sweet. Yeah. It's got a sweetness to it, and they give you cinnamon butter. It's not just butter. It's
17: Stop.
19: Cinnamon.
12: Okay. That cinnamon butter sounds amazing.
19: What this guy's going through. I get it. I understand.
17: I'm door dashing right now.
19: Then go do it.
12: You are not door dashing.
17: Oh, I will.
12: I know you're not.
17: Are you kidding me? I want bread.
12: That would be amazing. I do like bread.
19: Yes, you do.
12: See, but that's the whole thing. When they bring out bread to start a meal, you're like, you don't want to do it at first because you're like, bread's going to fill me up. I really want the, you know, I want the normal food. Bread's going to fill me up. But if you take, you know, and he's right, in our country, I mean, you've, you know, you've gone to some places, but I mean, a nice place that has really good bread and it's warm, and like you said, has some sort of a different kind of a butter or something on it or whatever, you're dead. Like, you have one piece. It's kind of like chips at a Mexican restaurant. Like, you start, mm-hmm. it's hard to stop. And then you're like, oh, man. So, I'm not what is the point behind that? Because let's say you're an Italian restaurant. They bring you out bread, because they always do. Well, I'm going to have a big pasta dish, and, you know, you want them to have dessert. You want them to get drinks. But when you start eating the bread, you're like, God, how hungry really am I? I don't know what the philosophy behind, you know, getting chips or getting bread. You would think that fills you up and you would order less. Maybe that's not true. Maybe you order more. I don't know. You must order that bread. Yeah, that's...
18: Then they come out and they put this bread on the table, and I'm like, oh, I didn't order the bread.
12: How great is
17: that's
12: that?
17: That's my
12: He's
17: favorite.
12: Like,
17: Mine
12: it's
17: was
12: the
17: blown.
12: Best bread. Well, then he mentioned Subway. Like, he's not talking about Subway bread like Subway. I don't want to go off on any tangents because I don't know who's, you know, advertising for us. But, you know, I mean, Subway bread's not bad. But, it's not like, you know, some great Italian restaurant bread where you're like, oh, my God. Like, take this, you know, cheap people be like, take the bread and put it in that bag, and then we'll get more bread and we'll put more in that bag. I mean, that's America right there.
17: You know who has sleeper good bread, by the way?
12: Would you like some more bread? Who?
17: Cheesecake Factory.
12: Really?
17: Oh, yeah.
12: I have one 100%. Right by me, and I haven't been to it.
17: So good.
12: Really?
19: It's like a good rye. It's like a rye bread.
12: Ooh. Oh, now I need bread bad. So now you're talking bread. I wonder if I could call up a place at DoorDash and go, you know the free bread you bring out? Can I just have the free bread? Like, they always say that, too. No, this is free bread. No, it's not. You have to order food to get the free bread. Always like that. Like, oh, no, these chips are free. No, they're not.
17: Don't play
12: I have to order,
17: me.
12: Like, a margarita or something. Yeah. Anyway, there you go. There's the Australian guy. All right, let's get this thing back on track. Let's talk about a little bit of soccer. I got to ask Alex because he is the expert. We'll do that. Hour two, we'll get into a little bit of the NBA because the draft is coming up this week, so we'll get into that conversation as well. Thanks for joining us. The late night version of Sports Tonight. John Lund with you. Will is here producing the show. Alex is running the ship only here on Sports Tonight, Westwood One Sports and the Westwood One Sports app.
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20: 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It's down to Oklahoma and North Carolina. The champion.

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16: Keep black and white, awake at the count right. It's always on my mind, Brett.
17: Oh, well done, Brett. John Lund with you. It's Sports Night, late night version on Westwood One Sports and Westwood One Sports app. Will is here. Alex is here. We have a great crew tonight. We always do on late night Saturdays. The whole break, all we did, because we just had the Australia on giving the Texas Roadhouse review, and it was sparkling. And he was talking about the bread, and then Will jumped in and said, no, I was there a couple weeks ago. The bread is that great. So because we don't like to hide anything from you, the whole break, all we did was talk about bread and what you dip it in and what kind of bread and sourdough and soups and dips and a place that's by Alex in LA that, you know, sourdough company and all that stuff. God. And I'm from Northern California. So it's like, you want to talk sourdough? I've had them all, man. Basically you walk anywhere. It's like they hand you a sourdough bowl with clam chowder, you know, down there. I mean, it's unbelievable. So anyway, that's what we talked about the entire break. So what were you going to say? Sorry.
13: I just want to talk more bread. I don't know.
17: I know you do. That's all we did. The whole break. Bread. Unbelievable. All right. Before we get into some more talk, and we got to get into some NBA because the draft is this week. There's a ton of stuff. People already started to call at 310-840-4910. I'm not sure if we've given you anything constructive to talk about, but what the heck. Let's just do it anyway. Okay. We got a couple of great callers that we always have call, and I love it, love it, love it. So let me get to them in a second. But if people call, this is kind of a rule on the show. If people call north of the border, I love it because I always shout out Canada. And the reason I do that is if you've been listening to the show for a long time, when the U.S. beat Canada for Olympic gold, I was so impressed with the way people called and just said, look, man, you were the better team. You beat us fair and square. Whereas in America, we just sit here and we blame the refs and we blame this and we scream about players and everything. And they're like, look, man, that day you were better. So I always love going up to Canada for a great perspective. So let's start in Montreal, and that's where Tony is. Tony, thanks for calling Sports Night on Westwood One Sports. Tony, go right ahead.
18: Hey, listen, guys. I was listening, and I'm going to tell you something. Maybe that great Poupon was stuck in what's-his-name's nose, and he was tearing up, and he couldn't see you, bro. He couldn't see you.
17: Yeah.
18: And it's, you know, impossible. What? Don't apologize. If he wasn't a gentleman to you, it's symbiotic, man. I respect you. You respect me. When I call in, you treat me great. So it's a symbiotic thing. I want to say something. I was in the States today. One of my great friends is a doctor in Carrabassett Valley in Maine. I went to school in Maine, Colby College. I went back to Colby in 1970 to 82. I played NCAA hockey, and one of my friends I met, she ended up coming and following me up to Montreal, where I became a lawyer at McGill. That's not the story. The story is how great your country is. When I go to Maine, okay, I go to Texas Roadhouse, and I go to different restaurants, and there's one thing about Americans, okay? You are the friendliest people around. You treat everybody with respect. When I come into that country, it's like I'm a lost cousin, and you treat me great. I'll give you an example. When I cross the border, and I'm at, I cross over at Coburn Gore, Maine, and I meet the guys at the U.S. Immigration. They are the greatest and most gentlemanly people that I have ever met. And I'm going to compare them to Canadians, because the Canadian guys that are carrying sidearms are turds. And I'm talking big time, because you guys, when you guys treat us coming in, how you doing, Tony? How you doing? How you doing? What are you doing? I see you going down to Colby again. Yeah, I've been going down there, and the guys treat you well. What are you going to be doing? Well, I'm going to be going down to Portland to see the Sea Dogs, because I'm going to be with Dr. Zavatsky and her husband, Dan. I'm going to have a good time. I'm going to go out, have a couple of hot dogs, go to Amato's, eat a calzone, and have a calzone for like $12, not $82 like in Montreal, okay? And when I go down to Texas Roadhouse, you give me a whole lobster in a potato. I'm like, how much is that? $5, okay? $5 for a whole potato with a lobster in it. Not cream and cheese, a lobster, all right? That's Maine. And when I go down to Maine, the people are friendly. They say hello to you. They open doors. Hey, Canada, Get a clue. Start being polite. Just because we're French and English, we're not enemies. Learn from the Americans, okay? The melting pot, okay? And when you guys won the Olympics, I was one of the first ones to talk to you. You beat us fair and square. And you know what? You outcoached us in our own game. So guess what? Yeah. Canada, lick your wounds, go home, and play the Americans. But what did we do in the World Championships? We finished fourth this year. We didn't learn anything, okay? And if America continues to invest money in their university sports with Title IX, not only will the men in Olympics, but the women will start kicking A-R-S-E. In Canada, we say A-R-S-E. Your women will win in the Olympics in most of the sports because Title IX has given them an opportunity. And Canada, wake up! Okay, stop wasting your money sending it to countries, $25 billion to a country in Europe so they can kill babies. Why don't you invest it in university sports, in women's sports? Why don't you invest it in hockey where we need that money? And wake up. Stop attacking America, okay? You guys, when I go to America, I enjoy myself. When I walk through Waterville, Maine, or the Carabasset, or in Portland, okay, your country is great. You're a welcoming country. And you know what? The jealousy across the globe towards America is pathetic, including our country. You should be happy we're sitting next to America. They made us rich. And you know what? Our country is going to give you Alberta soon because they're going to have an election and they're going to dump 4.1 million barrels a day into your country. And we have a country of socialists and ignoramuses that don't know how to be polite to our cousins to the south. And I'm sick and tired of it, guys. I got to listen to your sports radio because you guys actually are live on a Saturday night and they're playing nonsense and repeat shows in Canada. So that's the way we are, okay? And we got to call a spade a spade. When America beats us out of our own game, it's time to wake up. And we should be proud to be next to you guys. And we should be proud to support you. That's the way I think, John.
17: That is an amazing call. Tony in Montreal. Tony, call anytime. That was amazing. Do we have some patriotic music? I'm feeling very patriotic right now. Because we don't often get that call from another country. We don't get that call. Hey, thank you, America. I go to America. He's talking about a $5 potato. Boy, the Texas Roadhouse, I had no idea it was so popular. Unbelievable. There we go. Look at Tony, man. He's just bringing it. That's why I loved Canada, by the way. When we won, call after call after call, you beat us. Did he use the word ignoramus? I didn't, like, if we had a lottery, like a bingo, I would not have thought ignoramus is going to be used on the show tonight. And used properly, by the way.
19: I like how he called them all turds, too. That was great.
17: He must be right. He says he goes in and out of the country all the time. I don't know if we are that nice, but Tony says we are. I take his word for it. Amazing. All right, we'll get some more calls in. We'll reset everything. We'll get to some NBA as well. We've got a ton to get to. We'll do it in hour number two. That was amazing, by the way. We need to talk more about what just happened. Do we not? We need to just talk more about what just happened.
19: Yes, please.
17: Our great friend Tony from Montreal. It just started with the bread. That's what he started with for like 5 minutes. And they done crossing the border. I mean, that was amazing. I don't even know where to start with that call. I have to take some notes so I know what to talk about to start the second hour. All right, hit us up. 308-4049-10 is the late night version. You never know what's going to happen on the late night version of Sports Night. John is here. Will is here. Alex is here. Hour two next, only here on Westwood One Sports. And, of course, the very, very, listen to our country. We're so proud. The very downloadable Westwood One Sports app. Come back for hour number two. More of that. That was a very entertaining first hour. Let's get to it.
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1: Ah, yes, it is hour number two. Thank you for joining us. It is the late night version of Sports Night on Westwood One Sports and the Westwood One Sports app, which you should download right away. You can hear right there because nobody does this. Nobody rolls and rules with the music like Alex does. Will is here for like his 24-hour shift. Somebody get Will some rolls from Texas Roadhouse. We had no idea based on... We just played this Australian guy who basically went off for 2 minutes and said how great America is and how great Texas Roadhouse is and the rolls and the service and why are we so angry and blah, blah, blah, blah, blah. And then it just mushroomed into this whole thing. And Tony from Montreal just called to end last hour. And I don't know, he probably went off for 5 straight minutes and we were all laughing. Not necessarily what he said was funny, but he was talking about going into America and how nice we are and all this kind of stuff, and how when he goes to the border and he goes to Texas Roadhouse and gets a $5 potato lobster, and I was trying to look for that, but I couldn't find it. Anyway, on Twitter, by the way, you can always hit me up, at John Lund Radio. Soldier of God says, tell you what, you're hearing all these stories you're sharing over Aussies, Canadians, et cetera, from the World Cup in USA makes me a proud American. America is the North Star, no matter what the noise. Politically, people still want to come and enjoy America. You're right, Soldier of God. And then, of course, our own Will Dalton puts out Rockin' and Rollin' for the next 3 hours, and then he puts a picture of Texas Roadhouse. So as we were saying during the break, you just never know. At the Will Dalton, by the way. Make sure you're following Will. You never know what's going to happen. And I had this whole thing, and we planned out this show, and then the first hour of the show got dominated by Texas Roadhouse because... We played the Aussie who basically just said, why are we so angry? Because we have Texas Roadhouse. Anyway, Texas Roadhouse should at least give us like free rolls or something. I mean, their marketing department's got to be going crazy right now. Just absolutely crazy. All right, you can hit us up at 310-840-4910. Really quickly before we get out to the lines and everything, just one quick piece of business. So, Alex, tell us. Like, I heard the same things. Like my thought after the U.S. wins in Seattle, I'm thinking, okay, a little bit of home cooking here. They want us to do well. We do have a really good team. One of our best players didn't even play. We look pretty good. But maybe people are getting overhyped because I've been hearing some of the commentators say, hey, the U.S. has a chance. We came into this thing ranked 17th in the world, if I'm not mistaken. I think the Aussies were like 27th. It doesn't mean they can't win it, but I'm thinking to myself, it feels familiar. I mean, we haven't won our first two games like that ever. So, there, you know, it is different. We do have players that are legit. Absolutely. By the way, I wrote a piece for YahooSports.com this week, actually dropped yesterday, saying, you know, for everyone waiting for the U.S. to become a soccer country, this is what it looks like. It's not going to top the NFL. It's not going to top baseball. It's not going to top the NBA. It's probably never going to top hockey. But what it is kind of is it's American proud, kind of like the Olympics with shin guards. But if you look at the ratings so far, now we can look at social media and the different ways that we can measure these type of things. It's crazy. Read a piece a couple of days ago, which I included in my piece on Yahoo Sports, that talked about the interest level based on social media and all these different kind of metrics that they can use is up about 22% from 2022, and that was growing. Younger demographic is growing. The first game, which they absolutely dominated, 16 million people watched. The only thing that's an issue, and it's not U.S. soccer's fault. I have no idea what Fox Sports was thinking when they put the game at noon. Which it's nothing against Seattle. It was an amazing day. It was an amazing venue. The stadium is great. I've covered lots of games there between the 49ers and the Seahawks, and it's loud there. It's great. It's nothing against that. It's just. They had 14 million people watching the second game against Australia, and that was an amazing game and everything in the atmosphere. But it was on noon in the West Coast time was on at noon, and the East was on 3 on a Friday. Like that needed to be a game if they really wanted to capitalize. That needed to be a game that was in prime time. And I can't believe that they didn't think ahead. Like, look, people are going to be jacked up. They're going to win that first game. The second game's got to be in prime time. I'm not really sure what they were thinking there. That's probably the only screw-up so far because that game should have, after the first game and everybody playing saying how well the U.S. played, that game should have been in a primetime slot and could have broke a bunch of records, but it is what it is. I would imagine when they play, on July 1st at what is Levi's Stadium, but it just says Stadium, in Santa Clara, California, Northern California, there is going to be a ton of people watching that game. So we'll see. But Alex, just give us the lowdown on this whole thing. And from a perspective of someone who actually knows soccer, like, how big of a deal is this? And are people going overboard here or just right? Or how would you view kind of how the country is thinking about Team USA and our chances 2 games into this thing?
2: I'd say you say it perfectly, and only 4 words come to mind. Right time, right place. USA is finally in the place they need to show how great they could be. And I know in like the Bundesliga or Premier League, La Liga, etc., they've always been the top dominators. They have the best players. They are the world stage. And for some reason, we don't care about sports here in the sense of soccer because we don't have the influx of the money invested in it. The top players don't play it because there's no long-term commitment that they need to do for making it a long-term. I mean, if you want to play basketball or you want to play football, etc., you can make millions upon millions. Where here, it doesn't seem like it's fruitful, right? Well, this is the time where I can tell you from somebody who's watched soccer since I was in diapers with my family, being from all of them outside of the country, I have never seen a U.S. team like this. And even stats prove it. We've never won 2 games back-to-back in a group stage, I think since 1932 or whatever it was. We've never scored 6 goals in a World Cup run. Like, it's insane to think that within 2 games, and not against, like, Pueps. Paraguay is an incredible team in their own way. Australia is no schmuck. They counterattack better than most teams in the World Cup. And the fact is, like, we've needed one thing our entire time. We tried it with Dempsey. Landon Donovan wasn't it. Pulisic had the magic gift. But we needed a striker. We needed somebody who could finally put the goals into the sense of what we've always needed, which is literally the ball in the net. And that's Balogun. Like, this guy was literally... Have you heard his story, by the way?
1: No,
2: do you know how
1: crazy
2: this is? Will, I'll just give you guys a taste of it. If it wasn't for TSA, he wouldn't be playing here. Just take that in for a second. His mom was 7 months pregnant when she visited the States, and they wouldn't let her fly because of her condition that she was in, I guess, towards the end of her birth. So they literally stayed here. She gave birth and then went back to their country, which was in England. And their family's from Nigeria. He could have played for any team, and he chose to play for us.
1: I did do this. Okay, yeah.
2: It's insane. And it's
1: that's
2: like,
1: crazy.
2: If TSA, shout out to TSA. I used to hate airplanes. Now I love flying. It's like, gosh, stop me anytime. I think that has to be like a new implemented thing where we ask, where are you from? Argentina? Yeah, you can't fly. You're 2 months past your pregnancy test. But it's just like, I think from watching this team, you can see that without a doubt, John, like, the hype is real. Everything that they're asking to be, they far exceeded. Even with Pulisic not on the field, they dominate.

0: insane to say. They are literally set for success. All they have to do is want it. And I think they do.
1: Yeah. Yeah, it's interesting. Look, that's the only thing that has been, not the only thing, but one of the big problems with it is we don't win enough. And we're a front-running country. I was at the grocery store today, and I'm not kidding you. I'm in Phoenix. I saw a John Starks jersey, a Patrick Ewing jersey, and a Jalen Brunson jersey in one shopping trip. Like, we are front runners as sports fans. So if Team USA does what you just said, even if they got to the semifinals, then the country would be on fire. Now, it would probably be a lot like our hockey run in the Olympics. I don't know if it would have any kind of staying power. Maybe it would, maybe it wouldn't. Maybe some kid watching that's, you know, like Antonio Freeman's kid, who, of course, scored the second goal in Seattle. You know, maybe one kid who says, I'm going to play football or soccer, I'm going to play soccer. I mean, maybe you'll get more of that, those kind of things going on.
0: Right.
1: My daughter plays soccer. I love it. I played goalie on a traveling team. I loved soccer. I was good at it. I understand the sport. It's just that it in our country, what happens is because there are so many choices, and there's not in a lot of these countries, because there's so many choices, kids are, you know, the best athletes. Hey, the football coach goes over to the soccer stadium and goes, hey, man, you ever think of playing, you know, defensive back? You know, the baseball team, right, the basketball. Like, they get recruited away from soccer. And that's where a lot of people get confused, because they scream and yell and they look at some of these countries, smaller countries, that are better than us by leaps and bounds at soccer. And they go, well, we have all these people and why aren't we better? Because we get spread out. We do all these different things and soccer sometimes falls by the wayside, and not the best athletes do that. But like you said, we're seeing guys that are playing all around the world. We have, you know, better players. We have better coaching. We have better, you know, and as I wrote this on Yahoo. Look, this is what it looks like when soccer arrives in America. Like, I think that people had this misconception that it was going to become the NFL or something like that. Now, to have it on our home soil, most of these games on our home soil, and they, as you just pointed out, I think the most important thing is we have a good team.
0: Yes.
1: We have a team capable of going far. As we're just born and bred this way as sports fans, we'll stay with our team. You know, Jets fans will stay and Browns fans will stay, and because they think they're going to be the next Knicks and it's going to be worth it. But when we don't see the teams, every 4 years, and we stink, people find other things to do.
0: Right.
1: So as long as they win, this momentum will keep up. If they disappoint, which they've done in the past, they've built us up, right? We're looking good, and then we fall and we fail. Then people, it's almost like, you know, the boy who cried wolf. After a while, you're kind of like, well, are we good or are we not good? You know. So this is a cool ride, and like you said, the schedule lines up.
0: Yes,
1: people love winners. It's starting to get exciting. Fox has got to be a little bit smarter. I don't know what they can do. This stuff needs to be in prime time so that people can see this and get really jacked up about it. And then, you know, we'll decide if it has any legs to it and if it changes anybody's opinion or whatever. But for now, like you said, it's a pretty cool story.
0: It is. And I think what you said, too, winning changes everything. Yeah, we scored 6 goals in 2 games. That's more than our last FIFA runs in, like, I don't know how many times we've been. It's insane to say, people would always say, well, soccer's boring. It's 1-0 and it's 90 minutes of just running. It's like, not anymore. You guys said you want goals. You're getting goals. You guys said you don't understand the rules. Now VR literally digitally shows you what's offsides. Yeah. What's this? What's that? It's spoons feed you. Oh, you think 45 minutes is too long? Get a water break, too, bud. You can go get some water and a beer for 2 minutes. Well, the players do too. Like, they're literally spoon feeding Americans this game now, because I think, honestly,
1: that's a great point.
0: It's an untapped market. Like you're mentioning, I think soccer is going to be a top 4 sport here after this World Cup. I literally feel it.
1: Yeah.
0: John, I'm telling you, if you look at these stadiums, they're sold out. You look at the people watching the games everywhere, it's insanely packed. Every bar I drive through at LA, they're not letting people in because they're watching. And it's like, we're watching it firsthand. It feels real. And for the longest time, we've always been like unstable here. We're like, oh, you're a Democrat. I'm a Republican. You like him. I like him. We're all Americans here. Yeah. And it's like, this is like we're in the World Cup. We're doing well. Like, it's something that feels like it's closer to home than we've ever thought. And the coolest thing is, John, I'm telling you, you're going to see them do well, because I'm not saying FIFA's corrupt, but they're not the best. They literally made it. So if we want it and we want to play well, you're going to see us go on the furthest run we've ever done and possibly win a World Cup. I've watched the teams every game. We can compete, dude. Yeah. Legit.
1: Well, think about it like this. You know how all the other our American sports are trying to branch out into other countries? What is it for the NFL this year? I think it's 9 games in 7 countries. I think it is now. And I've covered games over there, and I've been on the, like in England, what the Talk Sport is what their big, national radio network is. And we'd have those guys.

0: is on, and they're like, look, football is nothing here, okay? So we keep pushing, The NBA is doing it because that's an international sport, obviously. Hockey is already there. You know, we're trying to get into different countries, and we're trying to – could you imagine soccer thinking of themselves right now going, okay, we have everywhere around the world but America. And here is our golden chance. And the amount of money that we could spend and would spend if we really got into soccer. So I'm with you. But I am a conspiracy theorist. There's no doubt about it. I'm not saying they won that game against Australia because of officiating, because they didn't. They won the game, especially in the first half. They dominated the first half. Second half, I think they were playing a little defensive, obviously. But it would behoove it would behoove a soccer to get us as far as we could possibly go, especially within our home soil. And if I'm not saying we'd win it, but if we went really deep, like you just talked about, and it captured our fancy and it did move up in the ranks, that would be good for soccer.
1: Yes.
0: That would mean a lot to soccer. That would mean a lot of money, a lot of eyes, a lot of, you know, more people playing. Our women are already that great.
1: Of
0: like
1: course.
0: In 2027, I think our women are what, ranked second or something in the world?
1: I believe so.
0: But if, you know, think of all these, think of our American sports trying to penetrate into other countries, whereas soccer has a hold of the entire world except for us.
1: Yes.
0: And they're thinking to themselves behind the scenes, hey, oh, by the way, you might want to tilt that officiating just a little. Seriously, I mean, what that could mean to that sport to move up in the pecking order,
1: it could be
0: billions.
1: Imagine like a Bill Gates or even like Elon Musk that's saying like, oh, there's actually traction. People want it. Let's dump $250,000 or like $250 million into a team. You could change the landscape.
0: Exactly,
1: you could start so much. And then if the money's there for these players, imagine a LeBron James as our goalie. Imagine Odell Beckham as a midfielder. Imagine as Usain Bolt as a wing striker. Like, I know he's not from here, but I'm just saying as an agent. Like, the people we have that are our top athletes, imagine them as soccer players that finesse and learn the technique.
0: Crazy,
1: and, dude, like, I know Pulisic is a second starter for his premier team. I know Bellingham is one of the top players for us, and he's not even the top in England. But imagine if we got a couple more homebred kids. We grew them. And within a few years, the money's there, and you offer them $100 million contracts too. John, I'm telling you, we would be clearing these slates, because guess what, John? Do we clear in NBA when we go to the Olympics? Do we clear in football when we play everywhere else?
0: Yeah.
1: If we had a rugby team, I bet we would clear. We clear in golf here. Just imagine if we had that investment in soccer, we'd clean up everything. And I think we're going to do
0: And you hit the nail on the head. It's all about money. How much
1: always
0: are you going to invest in it? And then the players will say, well, geez, I could play football, I could play baseball, and I can make more.
1: Yes.
0: And like you said, it's kind of like the WNBA, where the girls have to go to other countries to make a decent living. Now they don't. So they don't have to do that anymore. That would be the whole thing. That would be really the game changer, is these players play all around the world because the money is just astronomical around the world. Whereas here in the States, it's not. I mean, I think the average player in the MLS makes like $800,000 or something like that.
1: Well, about $750,000.
0: That's nothing. Yeah, so that's nothing.
1: Right.
0: So if they got it to where it was competitive, I think more kids, more people, more young people would play soccer.
1: And think about it.
0: Beyond when they do it.
1: Yes, and think
0: about
1: it.
0: Because we don't have a problem getting kids to play soccer, because don't get me wrong, it's complicated the later you get. But at first, kickball to goal. Young kids can do that. It's just like you said, they either get recruited out of it athletically or financially. It's like, well, do I want to go be the quarterback of the team, or do I want to play soccer and, you know, have to go to a different country to actually get paid?
1: Right. And that's the thing, too, is it's affordable. Anybody can play soccer. You can literally learn it in your
0: back.
1: Yes. Oh, God. I don't have money for a country club. Do you? Like, it's insane. I don't have the time to go play with the whole football team, but I can play in the backyard with my dad for 10 years and learn the game itself, the formatics, the leniency. I can. And so I think that, again, the money's going to be there. They're going to finally make a name for themselves. The team itself, they feel different. The coach has this feel of, like, I don't know if you saw that show on Apple, where it's like the whole concept of, I'm forgetting the name of it right now, Ted Lasso. He gives me this Ted Lasso feel where he's like, I'm not here to coach you. I'm just here to enforce you. And this guy, like, he's so premier to me, the way he coaches these players. You can feel his excitement. Like, he lives through it. He breathes with it. And these players want to make it known that, like, listen, we might not be the best, but we can compete with the best. I was here at Westwood covering the friendly for Senegal. I was also covering the one with Germany. They barely lost to Germany and barely lost to Senegal. Chicago, which, by the way, both are top 10 teams in their own strengths. We're now top 14. Yeah. We're literally ranked 13. So in my opinion, John, I mean this from the bottom of my heart. This isn't fandom. This isn't loyalty. I'm wearing a Germany jersey right now because I'm half German. I'm just telling you from what I've seen, this team is the best we've ever had. FIFA has granted them a golden slipper here to go to the finals now if they truly want it. Yamal's not playing for Spain. Belgium has the best goalkeeper, but their team looks tired. It's their time. So make it known, and let's be a top sport, man. I would love it here.
0: All right, give us your thoughts. Hit us up. Always open at 310-840-4910 on the Westwood One Sports Talk and Text Line. John Lund with you on the late version of Sports Night. That is our friend Alex. Will is here producing the program as well. Love to get your thoughts. I know there's a bunch of people waiting on hold. 310-840-4910. We'll get out to some of your calls. Remember, the top of next hour, about 40 minutes away. We always do this to start the third hour of the show, which is we should be talking about blank. You can take us anywhere at the top of the hour, anywhere you want to at the top of the hour, because we're not always talking. You're driving around in your car thinking to yourself, why aren't they talking about this? So we'll do that. So we'll hit up some calls. I got to move it over to the NBA at some point, too, because the draft is coming up, and I think that there are some people that are starting to believe some things, and I have to remind you that it's lying season, so we'll get into all of those things as well. The late night version of Sports Night here on Westwood One Sports and the Westwood One Sports app.
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22: I've always been really nice, and I think of Canadians as extremely nice. He was saying that Canadians aren't nice, and we as Americans are. I've always thought the opposite of that, but he's in Montreal, so he would know. 310-840-4910. We'll get into some NBA draft. Let's do that next. A little bit of NBA draft talk, and we'll merge away from soccer for just a sec. And then at the top of next hour, of course, we will open up all the lines for the game that is sweeping the nation, which is we should be talking about blank. So we continue soccer talk. We can get into the NBA. We can get into the draft. If there's something about your NFL team, your Major League team. By the way, I was looking at this today. We are 47% through the Major League Baseball season, and I have a segment on that. We'll do a little bit later where everything is, the biggest surprises, disappointments, everything like that. As next time we get together next weekend, we will be past the 50% mark, so we will get into that conversation too. So anything you want to hit, or we can go completely off the board, you tell me, top of the hour at 310-840-4910. All right, some people have been waiting a long time. Do we still have the latest, Alex, the latest that you sent me? I want to make sure that we have the right people. Okay, good. I just wanted to double check. Let's start out with TD in Dallas. And, of course, Dallas is one of the cities for the World Cup. TD, it is always good to hear from you, my friend. You're on Westwood One Sports. Go right ahead.
23: John, you know I'm still here. It is your close personal friend, TD in Dallas. And
22: very nice. Always nice.
23: One of the first things I want to do is weigh on in to this Texas Roadhouse debate.
22: That's why I wanted to talk to you.
23: I live in Dallas. I have so much access to the finest foods that the great state of Texas has to offer.
22: Yes.
23: And without any unappropriated delusion or grandeur, we do have some of the best meat in the entire planet that you can possibly ever have. I'm jealous.
22: Maybe number one.
23: When I get to see the Japanese foreign nationals coming in who have never had a bite of like smoked, delicious Texas barbecue ever in their life. And their first bite is from like a viral Texas barbecue joint where they're getting some beef rib just sent straight down the gullet. I'm jealous of that. I can't imagine what a sensation that is for them to feel. Like I said, Texas Roadhouse is nothing to scoff at, folks. I understand all the hatred, but Jesus, my first job when I was a kid, John Lund, before I was a very gifted acolyte of the cult of John Lund, I was a very talented busboy at a Texas Roadhouse chain.
22: Were you really? That's amazing.
23: You should have seen me busing those tables, John. I was like nothing you ever saw. But it was one of those restaurants where they'd let you break peanuts. And you never saw so many grown adults make such a mess. It was disgusting. But that bread that everyone keeps talking about, I understand from an international standpoint how good that bread was. That bread, it's like they're making that dough. They're kneading it with fairy blood or something. Man, that bread is something special. And they give you that bread if you're smart enough to order like some peppered sausage gravy as a side instead of just using butter. Brother, you're in a world of hurt. That bread is so good.
22: Well, to hear you, which by the way, we talk every week, you and I love it. you're in Texas. Now, I lived in Dallas for a brief period of time, and I worked in Arlington, where, of course, you know, both the Rangers play there and the Cowboys. In fact, the Cowboys Stadium was being built when I worked there. I could see it, and it had the amusement park right there. I was right there, and that's where I worked. And there were so many good barbecue places in Arlington and just all over Dallas and Fort Worth and that whole area. So I want people to understand that if they've never been to Dallas, I mean, like you said, there are pockets in our country, St. Louis, Memphis, there, don't get me wrong. You can get great barbecue all over the United States, but I've never lived in a place, and I am well traveled through this country. I have never lived in a place like Texas, where you can throw a rock, hit a place, and go in there and go, oh my God. And like you said, the giant beef ribs, which that's why when you look at the social media right now, the one that I saw was there was this Japanese guy and he bit into one of the giant beef ribs and I thought he was going to orgasm right on the screen. Like the guy was just like, ah, like he was losing his mind.
23: Were you jealous of that guy?
22: Oh my God. And like I've had beef rib down there, but I have not had it for a long time from down there. And it is ridiculous. And he didn't even put sauce on it, by the way. I was like, dude, sauce! Put on the sauce! Like, you know, I mean, it's just, you know barbecue. You're right there. I mean, and again, we're not disparaging anybody, but there's, you know, we know, like, there's some great, you know, there's some great restaurants that everybody has access to. But when you go down, when you go to Texas, man, it's just a different deal. It's a different deal.
23: It is. And look, man, I'm TD in Dallas. My wife and I are home. Is in Arlington, Texas. That's where our house is.
22: Oh my gosh! Right, are you serious?
23: Stadium. Yes.
22: No.
23: We are. We have literally walked down there for the last couple World Cup events. We've had so much fun with our international visitors, and it is. It's so refreshing to. And again, I'm a guy. I don't want to blow myself out of proportion here, John. But I've been all over the world. I've been to several other countries. I've lived in several other countries for long periods of time. And what we have here is something special. And it's so refreshing to watch people come from all over the world and just sit down in a place like a Texas Roadhouse. Nothing special. Texas Roadhouse is a place where you take your family. It's like a, you know, it's like an Applebee's on a Friday night.
22: Right.
23: You take your family there when you're sick of the ass and you just want to sit everybody down. Let's have a meal real quick. Let's eat. But yeah, that bread is something special, man. And like I said, my first job, I was a very talented busboy at a Texas Roadhouse. Now they fired me because I was trying to start a cult. And I was setting up all the stools in a weird formation, and I kept talking about how we all need to come together as a staff in a much bigger way. But again, this is the cult of John Lund. This isn't about
22: that's right. You like starting cults. I like this.
23: No, yeah. We've got our robes on. We've got our calluses out. And folks, I hope you're listening in. And I hope you're sipping something good out of those chalices tonight. But this is the cult of John Lund. And we are a death cult. Right. And John Lund is our Jim Jones. And tonight, we're all gathered here. We got our robes on. We got our chalices out.
22: It's no Kool-Aid. No robes. I love people, man.
23: I'm a little upset I really called in before people. Mr. Positive. But if you're an executive,
22: I love it, man.
23: Job to listen into this show and make sure that everything's going well and on the up and up. Everything's fine. Don't worry.
22: Yeah, everything's fine.
23: But John, we're getting all your messages.
22: Thank you, my friend. You're the best, TD. Thank you, man. I appreciate it. You have a wonderful night. Here's the great thing about TD. I'm not Jim Jones, first of all. Second of all, here's a guy, because I've never eaten at a Texas Roadhouse, but a couple of weeks ago, Will did, and he said the bread was great. Will, bread was great, right?
0: Terrific. It's like he's right. Fairy dough. It's got a sweetness to it. It really does. With cinnamon butter.
22: Cinnamon butter sounds amazing, by the way. Why didn't I ever think of cinnamon butter? Like, think how good that sounds. Cinnamon butter sounds amazing. But here's a guy that's in the middle of Texas. He's in Arlington, which, like I said, I worked in Arlington for years, and I'm not even kidding you. Like, the worse the place looks, I guarantee you, the better the barbecue is. There's a million great barbecue places. And he's saying he worked at Texas Roadhouse, and he had the bread, and he's saying that, look, okay, the food is good for, like, a chain restaurant, but he's like, the bread is legit. So there you go. That was a guy who knows the bread. Because I'm sure he was, you know, I'm sure if you're, like, an employee there, I'm not saying everybody does this, but if the bread's that good, it's like, oh, this bread is past its time. It looks like it's going in my backpack, you know. Probably be doing that, but he said he got fired there. Interesting. He was probably making something up. He probably took the bread. That's probably what happened. Anyway, all right, there you go. I don't know what he said with the stuff at the end.
1: This bread is, it's as nice as bread can possibly be. Like, if you're an Australian, try and picture the most unbelievable bread.
22: I don't know, man. Maybe they don't have good bread in Australia. I'm not saying it's not good bread. I mean, we just had a guy that worked there, and Will has backed it up as well. So, I mean, I'm sure the bread is amazing. And like you said, it's a sweet bread. I'm sure the cinnamon butter helps. I mean, probably the whole setup is really great. But, I mean, we have access to some pretty good bread from San Francisco to New York. I mean, we have some, you know, we got access to some pretty good bread. And by the way, bread is massively underrated. Like, we forget about it. Like, it makes the sandwich. If they bring out bread at a restaurant, there's no way. It doesn't even matter. Like, you get people who are like, I'm low or no carb. It's like, let me put this bread in front of you with cinnamon butter. Good night. Like, who can resist bread, honestly? Like, poppy, you know, if it's hot and you know how you know, at a really nice joint, they got, like, the nice napkin there and you kind of pull that back and you see the steam come up and then they bring a bunch of butter over. You're like, good night.
2: John, we're on air. Stop
22: come
2: it.
22: On.
2: Oh,
22: Alex is carbs are trouble. Not.
2: Oh, my gosh.
22: I'm on a low-carb diet. No, you're not.
2: Okay,
22: eat
2: Janice.
22: Bread. Exactly.
2: That's why Drake made that
22: no,
2: song.
22: That's what my
2: STFU,
22: wife does.
2: Janice, okay? Eat the bread. Eat the bread.
22: That's what my wife does. She's like, I can't have any of the carbs. Then all of a sudden I look over, and she's like, it's like Cookie Monster. Like, what are you doing? I thought you said you were going to eat the bread.
2: John, I'm going to drop dime for every guy listening to this show right now. Make her toast. She will not say no. Girls love toast. It's bread.
22: Toast is good. Toast is good. A nice toast. That'll win you points. There's no doubt about it. You know, and before things became so, you know, everything's got to be healthy. Did you guys ever make cinnamon and sugar toast growing up?
2: Like, God,
22: you put the toast,
2: the mix,
22: and then you melt the butter on it.
2: Yes.
22: Yeah, and then they have a mix of it now, and you put the salt, you put the sugar and the cinnamon on the toast. Not exactly healthy, but really good.
2: I'm making that tonight.
22: Really good. But you got to have the butter on it too. So you do the butter, then the, you know, the sugar and the cinnamon.
2: You know what I'm gonna do, John? At 3 a.m. tonight when I get back, I'm gonna make French toast and then put cinnamon and sugar on top of it. Oh, just because I can.
22: You can. Put a nice, you know what? Tomorrow's Father's Day. I know that my family hasn't said this. They're trying to be secretive. I know we're doing Father's Day at some brunch place.
2: Oh, let's
22: I'll have 19 drinks and brioche French toast.
2: 19? Why
22: maybe
2: 19?
22: They'll have, like, And I know that they, I'm going to go on another tangent real quick. The place we're going, well, you know what? I'll tell the story next. It's unbelievable. Anyway, Father's Day stories, we can do those too. All right. I keep saying I'm going to get to the NBA, I promise, but people call and then they start talking about bread and then we're done. I mean, it just happens. All right, remember, top of the hour, 22 minutes from now, not that we haven't been doing this the entire show, but you tell us what to talk about. We jump into the back seat. You drive the car. We should be talking about blank. We'll do that at the top of the hour, about 20 minutes away, and that all coming up. And then you just take it whatever direction you want to go. It's Sports Night here in Westwood One Sports and Westwood One Sports app.
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0: Hello, friends. Thanks for joining us. In exactly 15 minutes, it is 45 minutes past the hour here on Westwood One Sports and the Westwood One Sports app. It is Sports Night with your old friend, John Lund. Will is here producing the program. Alex is here running the ship. It is great to have everybody aboard tonight. Top of the hour. We call it, we should be talking about blank. You tell us what we should be talking about. What are we missing out on? The NBA draft is coming up. We always talk NFL. Major League Baseball, the season is about 47% over. What is your team over? What is your team thinking about? You want to talk about Father's Day? We can do that. We've talked about Texas Roadhouse because of the Australian. We'll probably play that again for you at the top of the hour because we played it in the first segment of the show. And you're like, what are you talking about? We'll play it. So you can be in on the joke about Texas Roadhouse. We've been talking a lot about Texas Roadhouse bread. I did promise you a story here, and then I'll get out to the lines at 310-840-4910. And again, at the top of the hour, you take over the show. You tell us what we should be talking about. Again, 310-840-4910. This is pretty funny. I just saw this on Twitter, at John Lund Radio. You can hit me up. Chick-fil-A just, I don't know if they just put this out, but this is pretty funny. Everyone knows Chick-fil-A is very popular, that they're not open on Sunday. So they sent out a tweet that said, Fathers Eat Free, Sunday, June 21st, 2026. Happy Father's Day. Yeah, they're not open. Brilliant. That's some very good marketing right there by Chick-fil-A. Very well done by Chick-fil-A. All right, so I'm going to brunch tomorrow. I was telling you, for Father's Day, we're going to brunch. I'm a big brunch guy. And what they do at this place that we're going to, my wife had forgotten today that she was all excited. And then she's like, we're going to this place. And she told me what it is. I go, yeah, that's where I took you for Mother's Day. She's like, oh, I forgot. Anyway, they do this cool thing where they have pre-made mimosas and they walk around the place and you'll, you know, just randomly you'll be eating and your server will come by and she'll say, open up, and she squirts it in your mouth. Like, you don't even ask for it. She randomly walks around, and it might be an orange one. It might be a cranberry one. It might be a pineapple, whatever. She'll just walk by, open up, and you're like, and until you're like, you know, you're gagging, like, you know. It's a pretty good place. So that's where we're going tomorrow. And
1: it's amazing.
0: It's great. It is. It's great. She'll just walk around. You can be right in the middle of a bite. She's like, open up. She just starts squirting. You know, she's got like a high pressure, you know, whatever. It's not like she pours it down your gullet. She's got a thing attached to it. So it sprays like it's a hose. And she just sprays right in your mouth until you start going. It's awesome. But what's great about it is my wife and I used to have to play rock, paper, scissors to Rochambeau to like who's going to drive, who's going to stay sober. We have a 16-year-old now. And part of the deal was we go, we'll buy you a car, but there's two things. You got to pay the insurance because insurance is outrageous, obviously, as we all know. So she has a job and pays the insurance. And the second thing is you're our designated Uber. So she saves us a ton of money on Ubers. And it's not like, you know, I'm not a drunkard. I don't call her at 2 a.m. You know, I'm not Harry Carey. Hey, come get us. You know, I don't do that. You know, we might have dinner and we'll Uber there. And it's like, hey, we need a ride. So you've got to be there. And she agreed to that. So it's nice. So like tomorrow, for example, because we used to be like, well, who's staying sober? And now neither of us have to. It's a great thing. She drives us around, our 16-year-old. I have to wear a blindfold and smoke many cigarettes in the back of the car as the 16-year-old is swerving in and out of traffic. But that's neither here nor there. It works.
1: He's taking shots at Harry Carey.
0: He's unbelievable. Unbelievable. Oh my gosh. Yeah, RIP to the great Harry Carey. Amazing guy. All right, 310-840-4910. You can talk at the top of the hour about anything that you would like. Do we still have James on, from Tacoma? Because I've got James called us on Friday. Let me explain something. James is a security guard in Seattle, so Lumen Field where the game was. James was there, and I was doing a Drake Toll show on Friday, and James called me because he was going into the city for the World Cup game and was telling us how crazy it was and how there was going to be. He said, I'm going to let him tell the story, but for a Mariners game, there was 150 security. For a Seahawks game, there was 900. And for the World Cup, it's going to be 1,200. So let's catch up with James on how everything went. This is James in Tacoma. James, thanks for waiting. You're on Sports Night. Tell us how it went. How was the World Cup game at, I know they didn't call it Lumen Field, Seattle Stadium. How did that go down?
2: It was great. I can't think of any ejections. I know we had a few, but none I was involved with. The thing was, I get there at 6:45 a.m., and people are already lined up wanting in. And I tell them, I just said, guys, the gates don't open until 8:30. I promise you guys are going to have plenty of alcohol or not Boston. But they wanted
0: and
2: in.
0: People should know. They were trying to get in that early when because you called us at like 4:30 or something. And you were getting on the train to go down there. Was it crazier than you thought as far as the people? Was it about what you thought? And I mean, again, you're working. I get that, but you're at the stadium. I mean, just how cool was that to be in the middle of that atmosphere? That U.S. Australia game, that had to be cool.
2: It was great because nobody wore 49ers gear. Nobody had Yankees gear. It was great atmosphere. But plus, it's crazy that everyone wanted in so early.
0: Wow. And, you know, the thing that's crazy about that is, and I know people want to be around the atmosphere, but for people don't know, like Lumen Field and what is it, T-Mobile Park, where the Mariners play, those two stadiums are right next to each other, and there's all sorts of great tailgating stuff all around both those stadiums, right? I wonder why people wanted to get in so early.
2: Yeah.
0: It's crazy.
2: And a lot of people then went from Lumen Field to go to Mariners game, Red Sox, their big fireworks show last night. So a lot of people went to both events. They had like a 4-hour break in between.
0: Wow. That is crazy. Did anything crazy happen? Like you've told us before, like, you know, people have tried to smuggle weapons into games and all this kind of stuff. Like any problems? Did everybody behave themselves at the game?
2: Yes. Everybody's very well behaved. It was great.
0: Wow.
2: Great atmosphere. But main reason I called, John, I want to get on your case about something is NFL football Sunday, Mondays, and Thursdays, and World Cup soccer, not World Cup soccer, but the Stanley Cup and NBA Finals, they all start 5:30 p.m. West Coast, 8:30 p.m. East Coast, ending at 11:30 in East Coast, and everybody complains that is too late. So yesterday was a federal holiday, so they showed World Cup soccer at a decent time. You complain that that's not prime time. That's wrong time.
0: Yeah, I was just saying that noon west, and I understand what you're saying. Noon west, 3 o'clock in the east, and you're right. It was a federal holiday, so probably a lot of people were off. But I saw the numbers. The first game that they played, they had 16 million. For this game, they had 14 million. If they would have played it at a later time, I think they would have had more people because some people had to work on Friday. I could have had a bigger number, but you might be right.
2: Right.
0: Sorry, I just need
2: one last thing if I can. Real quick, about this is, are we going to have a problem with load management for World Cup soccer like we do NBA? Because teams are going to be resting their starters this Thursday like USA, and people are paying $3,000 for their tickets.
0: Yeah, God, that's crazy. That's a good point. Yeah, I mean, now you have the water breaks. Like, you know, it's kind of like orange slices when I was playing soccer. Like, you get the water break now. I mean, you should be able to play most of the game. I mean, I understand why the U.S. subbed. Obviously, there were some guys that were tired or up to nothing. You got to get some fresh legs in there. Generally speaking, you know, a couple of subs in there. But, you know, your best players play the whole game. But now that they, you know, they do the breaks because now they can do ads. And they used to call them water breaks. Now they call them just, what is it, just like game breaks or something because they were getting ripped for, hydration breaks. I think they're calling them something even different than that because they were getting ripped so much. But look, man, Fox paid a lot of money for the World Cup. They're running an ad. They're running side-by-side ads right there. I'm not saying I love it. I'm just saying that's probably going to stay because they're like all the around the world, they're going, whoa, these hydration breaks? We can do side-by-side ads? Yes, please. Probably what they're going to continue to do. James, thanks for the call, man. It is always great to hear your voice. Yeah, that would be tough. Like you're a security guard at the game, but the game's going on. It's like, I'd be like, I'm going to check the perimeter of the game. All right, hour number three, you take over the show. It is very, very simple, 310-840-4910. We should be talking about blank. If you want to keep soccer, that's fine. NFL, Major League Baseball, anything you want to hit. Let's do it now, 310-840-4910. Take over the show. It is Sports Night. Your old friend John Lund, Will, Alex, the whole crew on Westwood One Sports and the Westwood One Sports app.
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1: Hello, friends. It is a great night. It is sports night. Some places it's morning. Thank you for hanging out with us. However you are getting the show tonight, late night version of Sports Night with me, John Lund, with Will producing the show, with Alex running the show. 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Drake Toll, for example, I filled in for Drake on Friday. 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Black and Abdallah, Jim Rome, all the great shows here on Westwood One Sports. 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We are here 24/7, 365 on Westwood One Sports. This part of the show, third hour of the show on late night Saturday nights with us, we do this thing called We Should Be Talking About Blank. You take the show in whatever direction you want, 310-840-4910. And the reason we came up with this is because I can remember many, many nights where I was driving around in my car and I was going, why aren't they talking about this? Why aren't they talking about this? Why aren't they talking about this? We didn't know we were going to get stuck on Texas Roadhouse dinner rolls. I'm sorry. So if you want to talk draft, if you want to talk NBA moves, if you want to talk whatever the case may be, if you want to stay on topic, if you want to hit up soccer and talk about your interest level in it, you tell us. It is your time. You take over the show at 310-840-4910. Without further ado, let's start with Mr. Positive. We have not talked to Mr. Positive in a little while. We have missed the positivity. Mr. Positive, you are on Sports Night here on Westwood One Sports. It is our pleasure. You go right ahead.
2: To my warriors, as my eyes roll to the back of my skull and I come through your radio dial, it's time to get psychotic. I am the psycho of positivity, ready to spread inspiration across the nation. Remember, whatever your vision you hold in your hand, it's the key to salvation, the brotherhood of man. Boom shakalaka to my warriors. As I enter your mind, body, and soul, you will be number one. You will reach your goal. You will reach your dreams. I believe in you. Do you believe in you? Boom shakalaka.
1: The psycho of positivity. The psycho of positivity is what he called himself. I think that is a new one. The psycho of positivity. That is Mr. Positive. And it opens up a line at 310-840-4910. The psycho of positivity. I like that one. It's very well done. Thank you, Mr. Positive. Let's go to our good friend, Bert in Baltimore. Bert, thank you so much for the call. You're on Westwood One Sports. Bert, you go right ahead.
3: I got to be honest, John. I really don't like the thought of another man entering me.
1: Bert, I got to tell you, I don't know if you're going to top that on this call. That was pretty good. That's a great line. I have faith in you. Believe me, I am Mr. Positive as well. I'm very positive. I know you'll do better, but that was a great pickup by you. I always feel that same way, and I think he does use that line weekly. And yeah, now that you say it, yeah, me too. I'm with you.
3: It's a little disturbing, isn't it?
1: Yeah, it's a little disturbing. A little disturbing. Mm-hmm. Yeah, not sure he's had my permission to do that, but you know, I understand what he's saying. But hey, yeah, now that you bring it up and put it in that context, yeah.
3: Right. I was listening to you Friday morning. What's a guy got to do to get some cat hair and hand soap?
4: Oh boy!
1: So look, Alex just said whoa. So Addy, our producer on the Drake Toll show, they don't take very many calls. Unlike here at night, we get lots of great calls and we have great regular callers. And so we were trying to get people to call. We were trying to motivate people to call. And if you watch the YouTube channel, she's got her cat and the cat is constantly in the picture. And so we said, well, what can we give people? Because it's an old joke in radio stations. Like they've always got stuff laying around. And that day, I think I had like some headache medicine called Tiger Balm that is amazing. and our other producer, Laura, like grabbed some hand soap that was like had sanitizer, which for the pandemic would have been worth gold. And then Addie said, well, I'll give you some cat hair. And so that's what we were doing. We're like old radio station stuff. And so people were calling like, do I get the cat hair? But it was only because Addie's attractive and Addie was holding the cat and people were like, I want some cat hair. So, you know, they were being a little, you know, but yeah, that's the joke. It's a good one too. I would have given it to you. I know you. I would have given it to you. I would have taken you as our first caller. We just took some random caller who was like, can I have it? And we're like, yeah, you can have all the stuff.
3: Yeah. Am I back on the line? Because I got disconnected for a minute.
1: No, you're good. Go right ahead.
3: Okay. I didn't realize I was back on. So
1: yeah, you're on.
3: There's no bigger soccer fan than I.
1: Really?
3: I played, I coached, my oldest daughter trained with the U.S., the youth 17s. She's on scholarship playing for a Big Ten school right now. And I'm pro World Cup, pro USA. And I love Alex. I want to preface this with, I think Alex is working the wrong side of the glass. However,
1: I agree.
3: Alex is also cheating on you, I think.
1: What?
3: I think he has had Texas Roadhouse delivered without telling you guys, and he is high on the bread right now. I called an hour ago after his monologue, and you're old enough to remember back in 94, there were 11 million viewers, the largest at the time ever for the Brazil game, and soccer was going to take over the world. And yeah, the MLS started, but that's really about it. Now, I hope Alex is right, and I hope his entire generation is as excited about soccer as he is. Call me Mr. Pessimistic or whatever. You got too many Mr. Whatevers. Maybe
1: I know. Positive, negative, reality.
3: I've seen it peter out multiple times in my lifetime. And as far as the tournament lining up, I mean, they've been great. Alex was right. We've not had two wins in the group stage since 1930. We've never scored six goals. The head coach has made a huge difference, not just in the result, but in the style of play. We haven't had a striker, a true number nine, since Clint Dempsey. And I could go on and on and on. But Paraguay is ranked currently 37th in the world and would not have even been in the World Cup if the field hadn't expanded from 32 to 48. Australia's ranked 31st, and Turkey is ranked outside of the top 35. So for him, I mean, Alex, you said, oh, we're Belgium in the round of 16. They just

0: I don't even know how to point them out on a map. And I know you said what they've done up to here, but dude, the world stage is different. If they don't even have Yamal, who's their main centerpiece, like Messi, I don't know how they're going to perform. And I know with Belgium, I know the ranking of the teams, but I feel that it's different here in the sense that it's working out in our favor. And if they just hold on to this fire, I don't know how they don't run it all the way to the Olympics and light the flame. You know what I'm saying? Like,
1: you're turning me, bro. I appreciate that you admitted you're delusional.
0: Oh, of course. The whole point of being a world fought soccer
1: fan. Get him on your side of the glass, Johnny.
2: You're the best, man. Thanks, Bert. Do it again next week, man. We appreciate you.
1: I'll keep listening. Yep.
2: Thanks, brother. That opens you up at 310-840-4910. We should be talking about blank. If you want to keep talking soccer, we can. NBA draft is coming up. Major League Baseball is exactly 47% through the season, almost to the midway point. If you want to get into that conversation or anything else that is on your mind, hit us up at 310-840-4910. You know, and the thing about Bird is, and look, he's obviously a smart soccer guy. He has sent his daughter to a Big Ten school to play soccer. The guy knows. 94, he's right. Most people, if they're old enough, remember that was kind of the last time we got all excited about this team. If I'm not mistaken, it was Tony Miola, the goalie back then. But anyway, whether he was or whether he wasn't, is immaterial. So there you go. Everybody remembers that and all that kind of stuff. But just as a general rule, and I say this all the time, I've got these weird unwritten rules about sports. I never tell anyone to temper their expectations. How come? Like, why would I? What is that going to do? It's like a relationship, and you're like, don't go all the way in. Don't go all the way in. You're going to get hurt. Well, that's what we do as sports fans, and especially when it comes to, like, why not dream big? I mean, what are you going to do? Get hurt? I mean, that's just what we do, you know, as sports fans. And given the fact that the Knicks just won the championship, like, stuff can happen. Look, I'm not saying I'm a soccer expert. I'm not. I understand the game. I played when I was a kid. I played on good teams. Like, I understand soccer. I get it, and I understand the intricacies of soccer. But I'm not going to sit here and say that I follow the sport like I do, you know, the big three. I follow those much more closely, but I'm not going to temper my expectations, because what's going to happen, you know, I said this last week and you got mad at me, Alex, and you're right too. I said, what's going to happen is they're going to get our hopes up. Then we're going to, you know, be bad. And then Alexi Lalas is going to go off and, you know, we disappointed. And can we do it again next time? Like, and like I said, I wrote a piece on Yahoo. This is what it looks like when soccer really hits in America, because for years we've asked this question, right? When? Well, this is what it looks like. You know, it's not the big three. It's probably not the big four with the NHL, but it's, you know, it's in that realm. And the fact that, and look, there's a lot of foreigners coming and it's absolutely awesome. And they're showing us what it's all about as far as partying. Boston's running out of beer because of the Scottish. I mean, it's a lot of fun. They're reviewing our food. We're having a great time with it. In fact, we played this about 2 hours ago. We'll do this at 20 past the hour, play the guy who reviewed Texas Roadhouse. It's hilarious. But my point is that, look, people are getting into it. And Seattle, even without the World Cup, is a really good soccer city. In Portland, the Northwest, L.A. In fact, when I was doing Drake's show yesterday, Laura, who was helping produce the show, she was at watch parties for the Mexico game and said it was insane. And so L.A., obviously, because of its makeup of the city, is absolutely into soccer. Some of the major ones. You go to New York, again, because of the makeup of the city. And it's such a diverse city that there's obviously a lot of soccer fans there. So, look, it's because it's here and on our home soil and people are into it. And whether it has legs after this, I don't know. But I do know this. We're a front-running country, and we all are as sports fans, and so we all jump on. I said this earlier. I was at the supermarket today and saw 3 Knicks jerseys. I've never seen Knicks jerseys where I live. Never, never, never, never, never. Like, people love winning teams. And I couldn't tell if they were brand new and they had just bought them with tags on it, or if it was just, you know, actual fans going, okay, now I can wear my Knicks jersey in public. But we're a front runner here. That's our country. So, look, people are getting into it. It is a lot of fun. If they disappoint us, they do. That's what we're used to as sports fans. There's only one champion every single year in all the sports. We all get disappointed. But I'm not going to not have fun, because here's the thing, and we just learned this from the Knicks. It's not about the destination. It's about the journey. Like, when Knicks fans think about the championship, they're not thinking about the parade. They're not thinking about how the city got torn down. They're thinking about the games. Like, that's what's great about the championship. It's not that you get to go to a parade and watch a bunch of guys on a bus, you know, drink booze. It's the whole destination. It's the whole journey of it. So if the U.S. doesn't win this thing, which they probably won't, or if they get to the 8 or whatever they get to, this is really cool. And for a lot of people, a young part of our generation, they've never seen this. They sure

0: as hell haven't seen it on our soil. So to go off on this little tangent, look, go have fun. Go put yourself out there. Go enjoy it. The only problem with this with the tournament really is, and it's unfortunate, and we all see this in every single sport. This is where soccer's up with every sport now. Like to go where, you know, the Bay Area, where I'm from, it's about $3,200 for the cheapest ticket. Like Joe Sixpack is, out of every major sporting event nowadays, we're all priced out. Now, look, if you can afford that, that's great. But the average person cannot. And so it's not a bad thing. I mean, you probably got a nice theater system, a big TV, something like that. So you'll be able to watch the thing, and there's no, you know, you don't have to pay $25 for your own beer out of your own fridge, and you don't have to wait in line at your bathroom. But sometimes you would want to go to this thing. And so average people are going to have to pay crazy amounts of money. Like if you want a decent seat at what is Levi's Stadium, they won't call it Levi's Stadium, but you know, they're covering it up. But in Santa Clara, California, to watch the next U.S. game, I don't know if you're going with a family of four or something to just say, look, I want, you know, you're looking at what, 15 grand, you know, parking's outrageous. A ticket's at least $3,000. The smart people, by the way, before it was announced that the U.S. was going to play in the Bay Area, those tickets were going for like $600-$700. The minute they said they were playing there, the cheapest ticket to get into that stadium is $3,200. And look, there's nothing you can do about it. We've been priced out. The average person has been priced out of sporting events live. That's kind of how it is. Now, if you want to go to the Super Bowl, if you're like once in a lifetime, your team gets to the Super, you know, the NBA Finals or gets to, you know, you will occasionally do that probably. You know, my dad in 2016, he was from Chicago and he was like, look, I'm paying to go see the Cubs. I don't care. He didn't invite me, but he's like, yeah, me and my friends who are from Chicago and are diehards, we're going. And sorry, it's just, you know, so he did, he splurged. And he, you know, talked to my mom about it. She's like, you know, don't need to, I mean, I'm a dope. So she's like, well, we're going to send that dopey kid of ours to college. We'll just use that money. I ended up going to college. But anyway, point is that, you know, there are special occasions. I don't know how many people can say, yeah, let's take the kids, you and I and the kids, family of four, to the World Cup in the Bay Area. Let's drop 15 grand. Now, some people can. Obviously, there's a lot of money in the Bay Area. But average Joe is not going to the World Cup. I don't know if that bothers you, but it's crazy. I was thinking that. But I don't know if you guys were thinking that. Like, during the game in Seattle, because the prices, I think, the get-in prices in Seattle were like $4,000. And I was thinking to myself, as they're showing people, I'm like, they paid for, I mean, that was really cool. Don't get me wrong. That was really cool to be at that game. Beautiful sunny day in Seattle, you know, Chamber of Commerce kind of day in Seattle. The place is crazy. I've covered many football games in that stadium, Lumen Field. I mean, it was, believe me, it's great. But man, you're driving home going, that was pretty cool. But was that 20 grand cool?
1: Like, never would pay that. Not in my life. I don't care if I'm a multimillionaire. There's no way I'm paying that. That's insane.
0: That's a lot of money. Yeah. That's what I was thinking watching that game. Was like, that guy paid $4,000 and that guy paid $4,000 and that. I'm like, man.
1: That's just, it's not worth it in my opinion.
0: I would have loved to. That's a lot. That is a lot.
1: There's so much more. I'll go overseas for 2 months for $20,000. Are you kidding me?
0: Oh, right? Yeah.
1: Life experience.
0: Think about that too for the, yeah, exactly. And look, these people who are coming over from other countries too, it's like they're at a hotel. They flew over here. Like, not all those people are millionaires. And they're paying this kind of money?
1: Yes.
0: Oof.
1: And you know what's funny, John? I was thinking about it, too, when you're talking about, like, you're being realistic and, as the caller said, too, about U.S. How about this then? How about we think about, like, dating experience, right? So we've been dating for a long time. It's never worked out. But we're hopeful. We're hoping that maybe this time it could be the girl, right? She's super hot now. She's fun. She's friendly. She's outgoing. She seems like she could be the one. There's a couple red flags. I heard she had some ex problems. He still calls one. You know, like, there's still those problems. But guess what? We're fine being alone. We've been alone. We can stay alone. But if there's a chance she's the one, hey, I'll drop 20 K then. You know, we'll have some fun.
0: And that's what I'm saying is, like, as a sports fan, you got to go all in.
1: Yes,
0: like,
1: why not? Just,
0: hey, man, there's no like, hey, don't get your expectations too high.
1: No.
0: It's like, whatever, man. You know?
1: Because, John, think about it. If not now, when then? When?
0: Yeah, exactly. Yeah, absolutely. All right, we got full bank lines. I'm going to get back out to the lines. I promise I'll shut my yapper coming up next. Hit us up at 310-840-4910. You take control of the show. We should be talking about blank. We'll continue it next, and I guarantee we'll jump out to the lines right away because we got some familiar faces out there and some new ones. So let's hit them all up next. John Lund with you. Will is here. Alex is here. The whole great Class A crew tonight on a late-night version of Sports Night on Westwood One Sports and the Westwood One Sports app. You could be right in the middle of a bite. She's like, open up. She just starts squirting.
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0: World Cup, and just giving us glowing reviews of all of our restaurants. And clearly, as a country, we eat supersize everything. It, you know, free chips, free bread, free this, refills, all this. And in the rest of the world, it's just not like that. The portions certainly aren't like that. And so here's one guy going to Texas Roadhouse, of all places, with a sparkling review. And then we'll head out to the lines.
23: Yeah, I don't normally go to fancy restaurants, but like I'm in America with my son. So I'm like, let's go to Texas Roadhouse. It's unbelievable. First of all, they give you these peanuts. You can eat as many as you want. She's like, yeah, just take a bag. Then they come out and they put this bread on the table and I'm like, oh, I didn't order the bread. And she goes, and if you want more bread, we'll just give you more. And this bread is, it's as nice as bread can possibly be. Like, if you're an Australian, try and picture the most unbelievable bread, like Subway bread. Got this fancy butter. Then they give you the Coke. Of course, it's America, so it's unlimited refill. It was all like ribs and steak and chips. There was an onion that had been deep fried and you dip it in the sauce. You just leave there so happy. And then Australians are all like, yeah, but in America, you've got to tip. No, you don't have to tip. You want to tip. These people are the most wonderful people in the world. I don't even know why you Americans are so angry all the time. You guys have Texas Roadhouse in your country. You should just be walking around wanting to hug everybody.
0: I mean, seriously, that's the best review of any restaurant I've ever heard in my life. So everybody loves America. Everybody loves America. We got a call earlier from Canada, loving America. We got all these people, man, just loving our food, hospitality. Like, it's nice to get some positive pub every once in a while, you know, because just everyone's like, oh, my God, your country, this, that, and the other. So they're loving our food. They're loving our beer. They're loving our booze. Pretty good compliments to start the World Cup. All right, 310-840-4910. Let's head out to the lines. Let's go first to, oh, look at this, ladies and gentlemen, boys and girls of all ages. If you are new to the show, you're in for a treat. This is our good friend Raphael in Chicago. Raphael, what's happening?
24: Well, first of all, happy Father's Day. All of you.
0: Dude, thank you, man. I appreciate that. Thank you very much. I'm a father three times over, so I appreciate that, man. It's very nice of you.
24: Yeah, and I think one of the favorite things I heard about the Texas Roadhouse is he says it's just phenomenal bread, like just like Subway.
0: How amazing. Like, and by the way, Subway. Will backs that up. Will has said that, and we've had numerous
25: terrific.
0: People say that. Yeah, see? Will backs it up. Yeah. He's just there like 2 weeks ago. Have you ever been there, Raphael? You ever been to Texas Roadhouse? They got those in Chicago?
24: Unfortunately not. Unfortunately not.
0: I don't even know if they have those in Chicago.
24: You know what?
0: Yeah.
24: I have cousins in Texas, so if I ever get an opportunity, I'm definitely going there.
0: It's amazing.
24: Yeah, also one other thing. However long we have. I heard this story. I was talking with this guy, and it was game 7 of the WNBA finals. And it was the Chicago Sky playing in their home stadium. And it was a game seven. And guess how much, like, a pretty decent seat was.
0: How much?
24: $40.
0: $40 for a game seven?
24: Yeah. And he so was like, it was like, this is a pretty good thing. Maybe I should ask my wife if he wants to, if they should go to it. And his wife says, yeah, I don't know. I might take up too much time. I might want to do some other things instead.
0: $40. That was like 20 years ago. You used to be able to get into venues for a decent amount of money. Yeah, three grand to get in, or like $3,200 to get into the Bay Area the next time.
24: One thing that makes me absolutely sick is that those tickets that went up, those weren't like going up by the by the actual people who are selling the tickets. Those are just people that bought those tickets previously and then started selling them on these stupid websites. Like, they even do this on, like, really common ones. Like, SeatGeek, you can just raise the prices. And that's just how they make money. It's just so stupid. Yep. And they, like,
0: absolutely
24: raise it, like, almost, like, $100 or $200. And it's like, what the heck?
0: Yeah.
24: It's just dumb.
0: Well, like I said, a week ago, these tickets were, like, $600-$700. And then it got announced that, you know, America was playing there. And they're like, boom, like, five times overnight. It's crazy.
24: I mean, it's just like that also, but like, you know, I wonder if that Australian guy and Mr. Positive have like a special bloodline. They sound super positive.
0: It's wanting very positive
24: to hug everybody. Yeah, it's awesome though. It's really exciting for Americans, but.
0: Yeah. Are you into soccer? You like soccer?
24: Yeah, I've been watching the World Cup. I watch every game.
0: You ever play? Do you play soccer? Like, you ever play soccer?
24: Nah, I hate playing soccer. I just like to watch it.
0: Right on.
24: It's like the complicated with legs. Like, why would you ever do this? You kick a ball into a goal, and then you find out that you were too close to the goal. But isn't that the point of the game? You're offside. Like, what is that? Also, what is it? When I was watching Spain tie with Cape Verde, or I don't even know how to pronounce it, but in my mind I was like, close. who even is Cape Verde? I've never heard of them in my entire 12 years of living my life of going to school. I've never heard of this, and then like they're just walking around tying with Spain, one of the biggest countries in FIFA soccer world history. Like, and at the end of the game, all of, like, Cape Verde, people are just cheering. And then I can see some really, really disappointed people from Spain just with their hands over their face crying because they lost to, like, do you even know where Cape Verde is?
0: No, I have no idea.
1: You want to know a fun fact about Cabo Verde for both of you? They have a population of 500,000 people.
0: That's it?
1: I swear to you.
24: You're kidding.
1: I kid you not. As many people in half of your city, Rafael.
0: Wow, that's amazing.
24: That's insane. You're telling me that like place that has probably the same population of like Wyoming.
1: I gotta take shots in Wyoming, Rafael.
0: You're the best. Hey Rafael, I gotta jump, man. It is always our pleasure to have you on the show, man. Thank you so much. I'll talk to you next week.
24: You're awesome. Brad.
0: See you, man. Bread. By the way, I did look this up while Rafael was speaking. Texas Roadhouse currently has no locations within Chicago's limits, but they have three locations in the suburbs, including Mount Prospect, Chicago Ridge, and Countryside, Illinois. There you go. So, Rafael, if you are close to any of those places, but none in Chicago. No current locations in Chicago. So, sorry about that. All right, let's see who's been waiting a long time. Noah's in Baltimore. Hi, Noah. Thanks for waiting. You're on Sports Night here in Westwood One Sports. Go right ahead, Noah.
2: What up? What up, Johnny Lund? How are you doing tonight, man?
0: Hey, what's going on? Good. How are you doing, man?
2: I'm good, man. I'm off a high. I just graduated. So, I am
0: on
2: cloud nine, man.
0: Where'd you graduate from, man? High school, college?
2: Graduated high school.
0: Good for you, man. What are you going to do?
2: I was going to say, if you don't get a call from me for the next 4 weeks, don't panic. I'll be in camp up in the mountains.
0: Right on, dude.
2: Yeah, man. And then next year, I'm going to study abroad in Israel. So it's going to be really fun.
0: Oh, my gosh. Good for you, man. Very cool. Congratulations, yeah, man. That's huge.
2: I appreciate that, dude. Yeah, thank you. And happy Father's Day. Got all the fathers there, man.
0: Nice call. Good job, man. Appreciate you. What's on your mind?
2: So what I thought it was really funny because I saw, first of all, that Texas Roadhouse thing is probably one of the funniest things I've ever heard. I can't get over it. But they put in our magazine. I was reading the magazine this week that comes by my house, and they put in this like part on a page of things that what it used to cost in 1973 when the Knicks last won the finals.
0: Oh yeah, I saw this. It's crazy.
2: And the face value of the most expensive ticket at MSG was $10.
0: That is crazy.
2: To the finals.
0: See,
2: $10.
0: Yeah. I saw that and I thought, you know, I think I could be totally wrong on this, but prices were, I'm not saying they were, you know, not a little bit crazy, but like I covered the finals back in the late 90s with Jordan and all that stuff. And I don't remember people saying they were thousands of dollars. Like, this is over the last like 10 years. It's really jumped like this.
2: True.
0: You know what I mean? Just to an outrageous level. Like it's always been kind of like, oh my God, a Super Bowl ticket's like $500. Now a Super Bowl ticket's like $10,000. Like
2: it's insane. Just insane. Yeah, you're right. It really is taking a jump of like, pretty like 10 years. All right, I got one more thing. So I wanted to talk about a little bit. What?
0: Yeah, go ahead.
2: So I wanted to talk a little bit, one note on the Ravens before I get out of here.
0: Mm-hmm.
2: So
0: I
2: follow them pretty closely, and I know that a lot of people, they took two receivers in the third and fourth round. They took Jacoby Landon, they took Elijah Surratt. Two guys that I personally like a lot. I like what they did in college. But a lot of people were saying that Surratt was very much impressing at camp this year. And I was thinking, you know, the Ravens, you know, they failed to sign an old washed up veteran this year, which is, thank God they didn't do that. And they have they got Bateman. Bateman's coming off a really, really bad year. So, you know, I was thinking along the lines of, you know, the Ravens in the past, when they had taken third rounders and fourth round receivers, they usually don't get as much work. But I would like to see them maybe incorporate these two guys a little bit more than they usually do, especially in this new offense, just because I think they have a lot of potential for third and fourth round picks.
0: Look, where these guys were taken, like you said, Surratt was a fourth rounder. Lane was a third rounder. Lane doesn't have great speed, but he has great size. I watched him a lot at USC. And then Surratt was, of course, from Indiana. And, you know, he's a winner, and he was kind of their possession guy. And they had Cooper, who was more of a big play guy. Cooper was the one who made the great catch against Penn State against the back line, and they won that game. But I think both those guys, and the thing about receivers, and you know this, everybody takes him in the first round. Like you said, Bateman was a first round pick, and he just hasn't, he's had some injuries and so forth, but he just hasn't really worked. You know, you can get receivers anytime. And, you know, I like Surratt. He's going to burn by people? No, but he's going to be there on third down. He's going to run the right route. And then Lane's kind of a wild card because, like I said, he wasn't fast, and it's one of the reasons that he dropped. But, man, he's got really good length. He'll go up and high point the ball. And, the thing that I think a lot of people are waiting on, and this is becoming a bigger and bigger story, is, you know, are they going to sign Lamar Jackson? He's obviously going to play this year, but he's got an option at the end of next year. And I wonder, this is where, you know, you look at a guy like Sorsby, and we'll get into this conversation later, would Baltimore take, like, maybe a third-round pick and, you know, in this supplemental draft and pick a Sorsby to have a backup plan for Lamar Jackson? Because, look, I know Tyler Huntley technically went to a Pro Bowl, but he's not the answer. And Skylar Thompson's behind him. He's not the answer. And I know that Diego Pavia continues to, you know, he's lifting weights going, I'm coming after Lamar Jackson. Okay. You're like 5'2", dude. It's not happening. So, you know, that's a really interesting team. And you got Jesse Minter as the head coach. Harbaugh's gone. So, you know, that's a really interesting team, what Baltimore has, because you would think, especially in that division, Cleveland's not going to be much. Cincinnati's obviously dependent on what Burrow does. Is he's going to go as they go. The Steelers, to me, unless they have a quarterback, Aaron Rodgers is at the end. He's had a great career, and I'm not disparaging the guy. But I don't think they're that great. I mean, that division is there to be won by Baltimore, but they've got a lot of questions they got to ask themselves. So anyway, hey, thanks, brother. It is great to it is always great to talk to you, and thanks for the shout out for Father's Day. I feel the same way. Happy Father's Day to everybody, because we are technically to Sunday. All right, let's open up the line at 310-840-4910. Let's continue to get out to the lines. I do want to hit that Sorsby situation at some point. We will get into some NBA draft talk, because the next time you and I speak next week, that will have been done. So we got to give you a little bit of insight into that as well. And if you want to continue the soccer talk, we can do that. Hit us up at 310-840-4910. We'll let you continue to dominate the show, and we'll do it next only here on Sports Night on Westwood One Sports and the Westwood One Sports app.
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1: I didn't know if we were going back to Shinnecock.
0: Oh, welcome back to Shinnecock. Shit on my what?
1: I like it. You can set the tone for the show. I like that. Alex is setting the tone for the show. And he's basically telling us, calm down. Stop already. Gah. It is Sports Night. Thank you for joining us. I do feel like I have to use my golf voice. Welcome back to Sports Night.
0: Oh, John.
1: I almost feel like I have to be a jazz DJ now.
0: Do it.
1: Welcome back to Sports Night. I don't have the voice for it. I have a Mickey Mouse voice. Sports Night. Westwood One Sports and Westwood One Sports app. You're still taking over the show at 310-840-4910. A lot of different things to talk about. We've had a lot of soccer talk tonight, which is unusual for the show. But, like, I go to social media during the breaks. That's all anybody's talking about, whether it's like America, food, the games, people smoking weed, too strong a weed in Washington, the Australian guy doing the Texas Roadhouse thing. I mean, it's just ever. The Scottish drinking all the beer in Boston and the actual games themselves. So hit us up, 310-844-4910. We can talk about anything that you would like to talk about. Let's go next to Rick. Rick is in San Francisco. Rick, thank you for the call. You're on Sports Night here on Westwood One Sports. Go right ahead, Rick. Thanks for the call. Oh, he just dropped off. You got to be kidding me. How about, let's go back to Chicago. That's where Mike is. Hi, Mike. Welcome to Westwood and Sports and Sports Night. Go right ahead.
2: Hey, hello.
1: Hey, Mike.
2: When I first called like 45 minutes ago, I just had one question. But after being on hold for 45 minutes, I have a few comments now. Is that okay?
1: Of course it is. Yeah, go right ahead. Take over.
2: Okay. First of all, when you say you're opening up the lines and you give out the number, and then you ramble on about soccer for opening up the lines. Now, is it? So,
1: Hey, Mike.
2: Yeah.
1: Have a great night. Thanks for calling. Thanks for the call. I appreciate it. 310-840-4910. Just a word of advice. I am probably the friendliest person you are ever going to meet, but it's a national talk show. There's a lot of people who call. We try to get to as many calls as we can. I am not putting a gun to your head and making you wait 45 minutes. If you have better things to do, please do it. We're trying to get to as many calls as we can. But a word of advice, as I said, if you call and complain to start your call, you're probably not going to last very long. I'm a nice person. But complaining that you waited for 45 minutes, I'm sorry, that was a choice that you made. And I love having you on, and I'll have you on as long as I possibly can. I like talking to people. I'm a very friendly person. But if you complain about the show as your opening salvo, probably not a solid idea. Just a thought. Is it Han or Han in Philly? Han or Han? Han. Okay, I want to make sure because mispronouncing someone's name pisses people off, and I want to make sure that I am right. Han is in Philly. Han, welcome to Sports Night. Go right ahead.
3: Hey, you got it perfectly. It's Han.
1: So, thank you. I appreciate it. And we're sorry that we made you wait. We try to get through the calls as fast as we can.
3: Hey, it is what it is. Philly is the same. You got to wait like an hour.
1: Yeah. So what's going on? What's on your mind?
3: So I heard you guys talking about the whole World Cup tickets and how expensive it is. Ironically, mm-hmm. my girlfriend and I were doing a road trip across the country to try to make the World Cup game in L.A., 25th USA versus Turkey.
1: Yeah.
3: So a few weeks ago, there was like a Yahoo article saying like half of the tickets aren't selling and they're super cheap. I checked that day. It was like $700. Today I checked and it's $2,500. So I don't think we're going anymore.
1: that's a bummer, man. It is because like you said, and the latest I heard in San Francisco is over $3,000 just as a get-in price. And as you said, a lot of people bought them up early and then I'm sure they're going to be selling them. And then that's going to make the secondary market go even higher. And as you sit here right now, you know, it's like, hey man, that'd be a great idea. What a great experience. It only happens every 4 years. We might even be a really good team. And then you get priced out, and that bums me out, you know? It just shouldn't be that crazy of a price. I understand that's what our country is backed on. If people will pay it, then everybody's going to capitalize on it. We live in a capitalistic society. I understand that. But, man, that's disheartening, you know, because I'm sure you're a soccer fan. I'm sure you'd love to go, right?
3: Yeah, I would love to go, but I'm not too disappointed if it didn't happen. We had a lot of great time driving across the country. We went to Busch Stadium in St. Louis, Wrigley Field in Wrigley Field in Chicago, and we'll probably make it out to the LA Angels Stadium in Orange County.
1: That's worth it. That's where I grew up.
3: Yep.
1: And you're right in the shadow of Disneyland, and it's cool. I'm not going to say it's the coolest stadium, but I saw Shohei Ohtani hit his first home run there. I mean, it's cool, man. That's absolutely cool. If you're going to go to Orange County, have you been to Dodger Stadium before?
3: Oh, yeah. I've been playoff game. They lost to Arizona,
1: cool.
3: I believe.
1: Okay. All right. There you go. Because I was just going to say, you're within shouting distance of Dodger Stadium. You might as well go. How many stadiums have you been to?
3: Been to probably now like 13 or 14. But by the way, that NLCS playoff game I went to, I got those for like $40.
1: I know. Yeah. I mean, that's pretty cool. Like I said, I could be wrong here. People could go back and look. This kind of surge on ticket prices, I swear it's like the last 10 years. It just didn't used to be this way. I mean, I've been covering sports for 30 years, and I'm not complaining. I'm, not get off my lawn guy. But, man, it's just like it is just – they're clearly saying, look, Joe Sixpack, average fan, we don't want you here. It's corporate America. It's fat cats. It's, it's that kind of stuff. Sponsors, all that kind of stuff. It's just it's hard to get – like if you want to and your team – like the Knicks – if you'd been waiting 53 years for the Knicks, I get it. Like, you went out and you splurged. You don't know when you're going to see this again or if you're going to see this again. I get it. But, man, outside of that, that's got to be tough. That's got to be tough. Hey, thanks for the call, Hon. I appreciate it. That opens you up at 310-840-4910. 310-840-4910. Coming up on the top of the hour, I'll continue to take calls. And, again, look, I love taking calls. I love to have people on as long as possible. We try to get to the calls as fast as we possibly can. Not trying to make you, wait all night long. And I appreciate it. Like I said, I know you have good things to do with your time, so you don't have to sit on hold. But we just had a caller, and that was the first thing you said and got all pissy about it. And it's like, hey, man, I'm not forcing you to wait. I love it, and I want to hear it. But here's what we'll do in the final hour of the show at the top of the hour. We're going to hit some more calls at 310-840-4910. I promised NBA because the draft is coming up this week, so we're going to hit that. We'll reset all the soccer discussion as well because we've talked about the peripheral, all the things around soccer, but our good friend Alex is an expert. We've also got Lund's Last Call. We got a ton of great stuff coming up for you in the final hour of the program, plus some great another stories. And then the other thing that I haven't gotten to tonight that we will get to as well is this whole Brendan Sorsby situation. If you didn't know, I was in the Bay Area for years and years and years and have done sports radio all over this fine country of ours, but now I'm in Phoenix, Arizona. And one of the teams that's being talked about with Brendan Sorsby potentially is, of course, the Arizona Cardinals. Teams like the Cardinals, the Jets, the Browns, the Dolphins, teams who need quarterbacks. And I want to get into that conversation at some point as well. Personally speaking, I just wouldn't touch this guy. I think it's being the importance of his rehabilitation to me is absolutely massive because of gambling. And it's so easy to gamble, and you have the device right in your hand and all these different things that, 35 days in a facility is not going to rehabilitate Brendan Sorsby. And it's gotten lost in this whole thing because it's jumped from, the eligibility without really talking about the disease that he has, being addicted to gambling. And then the NFL thing, it's funny because it's gone from, with all these insiders, okay, let's, a lot of these guys, let's throw the gambling thing aside. How good is this guy? Throw the gambling thing aside. What? Like, the gambling thing is number one. I don't care what kind of arm strength. I don't care what kind of speed. I don't care. The football thing is secondary for a minute here. Wait a minute. What do you mean throw it aside? Throw aside the fact that he's going to go into the league with two strikes, Brendan Sorsby. Throw that all aside. Where would you pick him? It's like, where would I pick him? How could I even know? I need to sit down with a kid and go, can you not gamble? Oh, yeah, sure. Yeah. He's got a phone in his hand. We'll monitor the phone. You're going to monitor the phone? You got 60 other guys to watch. You got a whole team to watch. Yeah, I'm going to make sure that I put, we're going to put something on his phone. Like, are you kidding? So anyway, we got to get into a bunch of stuff in the last hour of the show. We'll get your thoughts as well. Appreciate you hanging out with us. The A Crew tonight with Will and Alex. I'm John Lund. Thanks for joining us on Sports Night. Let's get into the final hour and have a bunch of fun. We'll do it next, only here on Westwood One Sports. And, of course, the very downloadable Westwood One Sports app. Tomorrow,
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1: 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You can listen to them all the time, at your leisure, if you will. Hit us up, 310-840-4910. Some things we'll get into in the final hour of the program. I want to expand a little bit more on the Brandon Sorsby situation and if a team should take a chance on him and who might it be who would make the most sense to give him the structure that I think he needs that is being very much under-discussed. Hit up a little more soccer, and we have told you we're going to talk about some NBA because I think the Giannis trade has to go down before Tuesday because that's when the draft is, and so you're looking at this going, okay, well, if the Bucks want picks now, and this is one of the better drafts in a long time, and I think it's the best NBA draft since 2003, then you might want to get those picks now. And Milwaukee already holds the 10th pick. Miami has the 13th pick. Everybody thinks he could be going to Miami. I know there's some talk about the Celtics, and then, of course, NBA insiders and insiders of all types always love to come up with, there's a mystery team. And that way, if there is a team that comes out of left field, which there often is, then they could say, well, I told you there was a mystery team. Yeah, sure. Whatever. That's kind of the saving grace kind of a thing. So if you want to hit us up at 310-840-4910, and we'll get into those things as well. And then we always end the show at about 40 minutes past this next hour with Lund's Last Call. And we got five really good topics to talk about. So let's hit all of those things. All right. Let's start out with, let's go to Santa Cruz. That's where, that's close to where the World Cup is, and that is where Stefan is. Stefan, thanks for the call. My old stomping grounds. Love Santa Cruz. Go right ahead. You're on Sportsnet.
2: Yes. So it was probably about an hour ago, and that guy that knows all about soccer.
1: Yeah.
2: I said, you know what? Well, why not USA? Why not now? Why not, like anything could happen, right?
1: Yeah, absolutely. Soccer.
2: Yeah, so that's why I'm saying he's like, it's almost like a party pooper, man. It's like, bro, like, just root for USA, man.
3: Tell him.
2: Yeah, like, I don't need to hear. He knows what he's talking. I guess he knows what he's talking about. He's throwing stats at you and all this other stuff. And I'm like, man, brother, I just wanted to like gut check him, man.
1: I'm with you, man. That's what I was saying to him. And thanks for the call, man. I appreciate it. Love Santa Cruz, by the way. Santa Cruz is absolutely amazing. That's what I was saying is like, go all in. I think I kind of made the analogy. This was about an hour ago. So who knows with my brain if I'm right. But, you know, so it's like a relationship. Like, just dive in, man. So what? If the U.S. lets us down, that's what they've done through a lot of these things. Now they have never been off. And Alex can tell the story better than I can. But, look, they've never been off to a better start than what they are now. And the one thing about soccer is, that I know is, look, it can be unpredictable. It's kind of like hockey in the way that, like, if you get a great goaltender, you know, you have a great night, the other team doesn't, whatever the case may be. And, look, I am a conspiracy theorist. Does that mean because it's on home ground and it would be really good for soccer if the U.S. won this thing that they are going to? No, I'm not saying that. But certainly in just watching the Australia game, and I'm not saying that they won because of this, but they got a lot of calls that were made, could have been on the border that they got. I mean, let's not be stupid. It is a business at the end of the day, and this is worth billions and billions and billions of dollars. And to suck in the United States and to suck in all our fans like we try to do with our sports, we try to move them abroad so that we can, you know, expand the reach. Well, the only country in the entire world that people are not obsessed with soccer is the United States. We like soccer, and it's growing and growing. And like I said, I wrote a piece Friday for Yahoo Sports about this, that if you're waiting for soccer to arrive in America, it has. It's not going to arrive like the NFL, but it has arrived for what it is. It's arrived at a really high level. Go look at the numbers. Go look at the social media interactions, the way that they actually measure these kind of things nowadays. It's here. This is what soccer looks like when it's talked about and watched at a high level in this country. This is what it is. And if they were able to make some kind of a run because we're a front-running kind of a country, that would be massive for the rest of the world. Believe me, the rest of the world is having this conversation, like, and they've had it for years and years and years. How do we get America at a really high level? Because we are still untapped potential for soccer. So I'm a huge believer that maybe the field will be a little bit tilted in our favor. They would love it if we could get to the, you know, Elite Eight, Final Four kind of a deal. They would absolutely love it. Am I right in that, Alex? I mean, the rest of the world would be like, and the people involved in soccer would be like, oh my God, they'd be salivating for us to get that far.
3: John, think about it. Like,
1: especially when it's at our homes, on our home soil. God. My God.
3: John, where do everybody watch movies from? Here.
1: Where?
3: Yeah, from here, Hollywood. Yeah, right. Where does everybody listen to the music from? Here. Where does everybody look to? If something's happening in the world, how are we going to answer? What are we supposed to do? What's going on? Here. What is every sport ever known to do and be flourishing outside of football, basketball, and baseball, which is American's pastime? And for some reason, we like to take things from other people and call it our own. So that's why we just decided to call it football. But, you know, it is football. I'm with you 1,000%. I'm as much as a conspiracy theorist as you. It has never been better for USA to thrive in a World Cup, and they have never had a better team. I told you our best player is literally because a TSA agent didn't let them go on the plane. Like, everything is in our favor. It's insane.
1: Look, you were born in America.
3: Yeah.
1: That's an amazing
3: story. It's insane. And he played for the U England, like the underage England team, I think up to like 21. And then we must have like hit him up on the line in 2023. Like, hey, listen, we're going to give you a fat stack of cash. Can you come play for
1: exactly.
3: us?
1: Exactly.
3: And the World Cup in 2024 is in our favor. So so it's like, I'm with you and I'm really with the caller too. If it's not now, then when? Like, I'm with you.
1: Right.
3: This is our time. This is our place. I'm all in. I'm going to cheer them on. I'll blindly be supporting, even if it looks like the odds are against us. Why not against Spain? Why are they better than this? They have better talent? Cool. All you need is three great saves, one good goal, flood the box, and you can end it 1-0 and beat Spain. Like, I just think soccer's that sport. Right. Anything could happen.
1: I don't jump at 310-840-4910. Dave's been waiting in Washington. Hi, Dave. Welcome. Go right ahead.
4: How you doing? I got a little bit of a different take watching this as a former coach.
1: Cool. Good.
4: When I'm watching the men's team play, I like the offense. But when I'm watching them track back on defense, what I'm seeing is a little bit too much complacency and not giving enough respect to how good the forwards will be in the future that they're playing against. And they're waiting too long and playing too many games with the ball and the defense. And midfield's not coming back to support. And when they play against somebody like Messi or Mbappe, they're going to get eaten alive.
1: Yeah, and I think you're talking because in the first half they were absolutely dominant against Australia, but the second half, and I don't know if that was by design that they were playing defense or whatever the case may be, but yeah, the second half against Australia, I would call that mildly concerning. Is that what you're referencing?
4: Yeah, and when I see that and letting their forwards come in at you and getting real close and being iffy about what you're going to do in the defense, you go up against a Messi. He's going to teach you a lesson. And with soccer being a low-scoring game, lessons hurt. So I'm just hoping that they can apply the same intensity in the defense as they do in the offense.
1: Yeah, there's no doubt. Look, I mean, the first game, they obviously played close to perfect. And, you guys can...

0: that allows is, you know, the other team gets some confidence all of a sudden. And the game was played in, you know, in the U.S.'s end in the second half. But hopefully that was just not necessarily, it was because they had a two-goal lead. Maybe that's human nature. At least that's what I'll chalk it up to.
1: Well, it also is that it's true, like how he said they did ease up, but that's because two of them in the back, Richards and also Robinson, both have a yellow. And unfortunately, God forbid they were to get another one that game or the next one. The first game of the knockout, they're sitting out. So in my opinion, I'm with him. I think entirely our only thing that is to worry about is the defense. But the only problem with that as well is that it will only fold if they allow it to. And I do remember the last two friendly games, again, against Germany and against Senegal, they look almost like concrete in the sense of knowing how to handle a better team. And what I mean by that is like you almost make them feel confident in their abilities to do what they usually do. But I feel like this USA team is going to go in strong, fast, very quickly, get 1 to 2 goals with Bellingham as fast as they can, and they're going to allow you to think you have some kind of possibility to do something and counter that as best they can. Because again, if Pulisic is healthy, our back line is there to support him as well, and Bellingham can sit and almost cherry pick from midfield as best as he can, they'll flood you, they'll get you, and they'll almost make you feel like you're frustrated because you're not going to be able to get these passes as simple as you want to, because USA can dominate the field. They can control the ball. And my favorite thing about this team, too, is they're very youthful and they're very, like, almost spontaneous. Like, they will go full force and act like the best team, but unfortunately, if they do get scored on early, they could fold. That's my only worry about them, is that they need to not let anything go wrong in the first 10 minutes, and they will be golden, and they could stand up to anybody. And just like Dave said, thankfully, we won't play Messi unless we're in the finals right now with how the brackets are, so that's okay.
0: The other thing is, and again, look, I'm not saying that I'm the biggest soccer aficionado, but the yellow card system stinks.
1: It
0: sucks. Because there's so much diving and so much all these different things. And look, I think the soccer officials do as good of a job as they can, because unlike the NBA, where I think they can clean this up, it's just part of the fabric, the DNA of soccer, that guys dive, and that's just what they do, and they try to sell calls and all those kind of things. Some of the time when there's yellow cards given, it's because they think they saw something, and I almost think there should be like a system where it's like, because it's such a big deal to get a yellow, because you get another one, like you said, and then it's like college. Then you got to sit out the next game. Like, what? And then you're missing a big guy. Like, man, it's the World Cup, and you're telling me that a guy – you know, that it resets at the end of each round. I understand that. But man, like, you could potentially lose a guy because, you know, some guy dove on the ground and grabbed his ankle and rolled around, and official got, you know, duped by it. Now you're missing a guy. Like, that stinks.
1: And see, that's like that also why they don't play as much defense then, to be careful about that, because depending on who
0: the
1: ref is.
0: Well, it's like having 5 fouls in basketball, right?
1: Yes.
0: Like, you're like, well, I can't foul.
1: Exactly.
0: So I can't be as aggressive.
1: And that's what sucks in this, is you only get one foul. If you get a yellow, it's kind of like, well, dude, I don't know what else to do.
0: That stinks.
1: And so it's really up to the refs. And again, dude, the refs that are supposed to be on our games are very gracious with letting them play. So we should be okay.
0: Yeah. All right, finally, let's finish up the takeover of the show with a guy who called us earlier. We normally don't take two calls, but he was so good, and he was gracious, and he was from Canada, and I love my Canadian callers. Tony's been waiting for a long time, so we've got to get Tony back on the show. Tony, did you have more? Because you were brilliant the first time. Did you have more? Go right ahead.
2: Well, just a couple of corrections, okay?
0: Yeah, sure.
2: When I said the Canadian guards or the Canadian, whatever you want to call them, whatever they're called, ICE agents or whatever, I called them Turks because they asked me, why would you want to go to the United States? I'm like, bro, why do I want to go to the United States? Because I like it. And I have my own money. I earned it. I didn't steal it. I can spend it where I want. So it's not your job, bro, to rip my car apart for an hour and a half at 10 o'clock at night in Woburn, Quebec. And the three losers in Woburn, Quebec, I'll be in federal court, and I will be suing those guys. And I want you guys to know that the Americans never do that. In my entire life, I'm 67 years old. I've been going with my dad down to Plattsburgh and down to Saco, Maine every year. I think I've been down to the States 500 times. If I've been there once, I've been there 500 times. Not once have the Americans ever been impolite to us or rude to us or any way other than welcoming. And I just want to make a point. In Maine, there is Texas whatever it's called, Roadhouse.
0: Yeah, Texas Roadhouse.

0: Yeah, yeah.
1: So Longhorn Steakhouse. So in Scarborough, Maine, there's Longhorn Steakhouse, which is amazing also. And that's where you get the potato filled with a lobster.
0: The last time I was there.
1: You guys are listening, also in Burlington, Vermont, you got a Texas Roadhouse. So you know what? That Aussie guy's right. And, you know, that's a decent thing. When I was down to Burlington with a friend of mine, you're getting a reasonable meal for, like, $15. I was also, I stopped wherever, and even when I'm in Maine, Augusta, I stopped one time, and I said, okay, what do you have? I said to the bartender, you tell me what's good. He said, this is good. And the bill was, like, I don't know, it was ridiculous. It was $14. If you're in Montreal, you're going to pay, like, double that for sure. So the guy goes, the guy puts a tip on, I think it was, like, $1.25. I go, what's the tip here? He goes, like 4%. I go, no. I go, put on $5. Come on. He goes, but it's a $12 meal. I go, that's all right, bro. It's okay. You treated me well. You know, it's like the guy said, nobody forces you to tip. But if the guy bends over backwards and he's nice to you, well, you tip him because, you know, you're enjoying your meal and you want him to feel good, too, while he's doing his job. So at the end of the day, I appreciate that you let me back on. But, you know, it's like anything else. It's like anything else. You guys, you know, sometimes America is a little bit sensitive about the criticism. My dad said when people criticize you and say bad things about you, it's because they are intimidated by you and they are maybe not so good in terms of their abilities. And take any insult as a compliment. That's what my dad said. Don't get mad. Just take it as a compliment because they're not as good as you. So, America, don't get upset with all the insults. A lot of people wish they were you. How's that, guys? Have a good night.
0: Very good. You too. There is Tony from Montreal, and that is a perfect way to end the calls tonight. A very, very nice. I wanted to ask him, did you guys catch the part where he said, so when he's going back into Canada, they treat him like a drug guy or something. He said they tear apart his car.
2: Yes.
0: What? did you catch that? Dude, Will, did you catch that? Like, that was all... I heard everything he said, but I was like, wait a minute. They're tearing his car apart like he's some drug lord? We know the cocaine is in here somewhere.
2: No, they're looking for the bread. They want the bread.
3: Oh, that's it.
0: Where's
2: the
0: bread? The
2: formula.
0: You can come into the country if you give us the Texas Roadhouse bread. I love that he called back to go, it was Longhorn Steakhouse that had the lobster potato.
2: Had to be specific.
0: Yeah, because I did. Well, the reason he probably called back is because I went to their website during one of the breaks, and I'm like, I see all this stuff. I do not see a lobster potato, and that's why he called back. So anyway, there you go. But good stuff from Tony. And like I said, everybody's been very nice and polite and said we have great food and everything. But we know that. We have gigantic portions. We do have, you know, the typical beer, you know, at a place is like 22. Like, that's, we just have giant everything. It's just unbelievable. The beef rib is gigantic. Anyway, all right, good stuff tonight. You took over the show in a very high fashion, as you always do. All right, let's hit a couple of things before we go to Lund's last call. I want to bring up Soresby one more time, and I did promise some NBA. So let's get those in. Then we got your final five, the five things you got to know to be a contributing member of society on Father's Day. And as we always do, wish you a happy Father's Day. All right, let's get to it. It is Sports Night on Westwood One Sports and the Westwood One Sports app.
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16: Being put to shame by some of the foreign fans. I will explain that as well. Plus, there is the condiment that has gone crazy. I thought the rest of the world knew about this condiment, but apparently I said condiment, not condom. Condiment. We'll get into that discussion as well as part of Lund's last call. By the way, I you know, as I always do during the breaks, I'm just perusing Twitter, and our own Will Dalton, who you should be following. Somebody asked you on Films to Films, is House of the Dragon worth watching? And Will says, is water wet? Very nice. Very nice. Very nice job on that one. I like that. Will is multitasking during the show. I love it. Any comments? Any comments, Will? On House of the Dragon? Any thoughts?
17: Where'd he go?
16: I don't know where he went. Nah, it's okay. We'll get back.
17: Have you watched it all,
16: John? I just thought that was hilarious. No, I haven't. But now I'm going to because Will suggested it. Like, he's like, is water wet? I'm like, oh, I haven't seen the new season,
17: but I like the first two.
16: Okay, I'm going to have to do that then.
17: Please watch it.
16: I'm going to have to absolutely do that. Very nice. A couple of things that I've not hit that I wanted to hit. First of all, before we get to Lund's last call in about 15 minutes. First of all, I've mentioned the NBA many times. The most intriguing thing over the next few days is what's going to happen with Giannis Antetokounmpo, which if I'm Milwaukee, I go to Giannis and I say, look, man, we've done this dance for over a year. Are you not? And I think they've got to the point where they want to trade him. And the urgency comes down to, and I think Milwaukee screwed this thing up again. I think that Milwaukee should have traded him a long time ago. I think the relationship soured a long time ago, and they've just waited too long. And now teams are sitting around going, well, you don't have much leverage because we know you've got to trade him before the draft, because the 27 draft, for all intents and purposes, and I think it starts at the top, and I think there are two or three players, maybe even four, because I really like Caleb Wilson. I think the top four players can be franchise-altering type players. And then after that, media's going to be in the eye of the beholder, but everybody likes to do these redrafts years later. And I think like a guy like Darius Akov Jr. is going to be really, really good. Wagler, I really like. I think there can be 10 guys who are all-stars out of this draft. I think there are three or four franchise-altering guys, and I think there are 10 guys who are probably going to be all-stars, and then there's going to be some guys to surprise us anyway. I think this is going to be a historic draft. Maybe not at the top as good as what 03 was when you had LeBron and Carmelo Anthony and Dwayne Wade and Chris Bosh, those type of guys. I don't know if they're going to be at that high level at the top, but I do know that I think it might even be deeper than that draft, and that was a good draft. So that's what's going on, and that's why teams want to get in there. So Milwaukee, for example, they've already got the 10th pick. Miami, who Giannis, a lot of people are speculating to, have the 13th pick, so you're going to want that involved. So, yeah, you could get next year's draft, and that'd be fine, but 28 draft isn't as good as the 27 draft, and if you're Milwaukee, you want picks now, not later. We're all like that as human beings. Give me the now, not the later. So Giannis has to be traded, I think, before the draft this week. So that's something to keep an eye on. And then, as I said, I think that the draft itself is historic. And what starts to happen is, and we all just believe it, and by the way, there are more lying social media accounts about the NBA because all these people, there's no ethics anymore in media. And so all these jackasses who are trying to become famous, who send stuff out, this trade is close. Let me give you a little insight here. There are a few people that you trust. In the NBA, you trust Shams. In the NFL, you trust Schefter and, to a certain extent, Rap Sheet. In baseball, Jeff Passan. Unless those guys send stuff out, and there are others, but unless those guys send something out, I'm not believing it. So all these B-rate, not, you know, there are other guys too in other sports that you believe, but a lot of these guys that are B-rate, C-rate, D-rate type guys, and all they're doing is aggregating, and then they're trying to send something out, and every once in a while they get a hit. They're like, so I said so. It's like, look, you're a fake. Stop. And then it starts because nobody verifies anything anymore in the media, and so it's a massive cesspool when it comes to the NBA. So, you know, this is close, that is close, this guy's getting traded. You see that all the time. So there's a lot of lying, and it's lying season anyway. I would be absolutely positively shocked if it wasn't DeBonta to be the first pick, because when you're trying to change culture like the Wiz are trying to do, you take not only the best player, which I believe DeBonta is, but you take the best person, which he definitely is. And Darren Peterson might long-term be better, the guard out of Kansas, but he's just kind of quirky and weird, and he's seen as an introvert. And all that. Well, look, man, you got to lead a franchise out of just the muck. And so I don't think that Peterson's the pick there. I think it's going to be DeBonta. I think this is all just for show for Washington because we have the first pick, and this is fun. And if someone wants to come up and give him a dumb trade, then they'd be open to it because the players are that close. There isn't, like I said, when LeBron came out in 03, this isn't LeBron and then, hey, well, Darko went second. But, you know, Carmelo, he's not LeBron. He's really, really good. He's not LeBron. And I think Darren Peterson's going to be a really nice player, but there are some questions. And I think that Cameron Brewes is a really, really nice player, but he's not DeBonsi. He doesn't have the athletic ability. He doesn't have the length. He's going to be really, really solid. He'll be a 20-10 guy the rest of his career, just like his dad was. But I don't know. You know, like I said, I think he's a franchise changer. But I wouldn't take him at 2 if I was the Jazz because they're already set there. So I think there's just a lot of lying season going on. But I like this draft. It's just I think DeBonsi is going to go 1 for the player he is on the court and the kid he is off it. And then as far as number 2, I think the Jazz, because, again, you look at fit to a team and that matters. He'd fit perfectly in the backcourt with Utah. It makes sense. Carlos Boozer, they need a new building block. Ja Morant's not it. He's the opposite of Ja Morant as a person. And that does matter when you're looking for a franchise pillar, and that's what I think Memphis is trying to do. They're trying to get rid of Ja Morant. They don't want to trade him for pennies on the dollar, but that's probably what they're going to have to do. And Boozer can be a tone setter for this franchise, completely different than what Ja Morant is. And then at 4, Caleb Wilson's probably going to the Bulls, and I think he could be the best player in the draft. He's got some development to do. It's too bad he got hurt at Carolina last year, but he's really good. So anyway, and then I think Akuff Jr. is the 5th best player, and I think he might be the best player when all is said and done. We just saw what Jalen Brunson did. I think this kid could be that and even more. I think he's just a really good player, and I think if somebody at 5 like the Clippers pass on him, I think they're going to regret it. And he's going to go either there. He's going to go between 5 and 7, but I really like him. I like Wagler. I like Mikael Brown out of Louisville. I think it's a really good draft. So that's what to watch for in the NBA, the draft coming up, and I think Giannis has got to get traded before the draft. Because if I'm Milwaukee, it's like, look, I'm setting the deadline, and he's got to get traded. He's got to get moved. So there's that. And then one more thing on Brendan Sorsby that I wanted to get to tonight, but we had so many great calls we didn't get to it. I just wouldn't touch this guy. People are, as far as just the media, I don't know how NFL front offices look at this, but it's very likely that Sorsby is going to basically be on a one strike and you're out count when he comes into the league. You know, it's one thing for Texas Tech to try to downplay this and say, well, he didn't murder anybody. And, you know, and at the end of the day, he got to be ineligible, which is the right thing to do. It's $90,000, which isn't a ton of money when it comes to the betting world, but it was hundreds and hundreds and thousands into of betting. The kid has a major problem, a major problem. And, you know, I don't know if you liken it to alcohol or drugs or whatever it is, but it's an addictive personality disorder is what he's got. Let me play doctor for a moment. And the issue is he went to a rehab facility for 35 days. The difference with gambling is he's got a device in his hand, and any time he has an itch, he's going to scratch it because it's really easy to do. And then he goes into the NFL, and everybody's like, oh, he's got this all this talent. And everybody keeps saying from a media standpoint, well, put this aside. Put this aside. What do you mean put this aside? It's like an anvil around this guy. It's like a ball and chain around his ankle. And here's the worst part. So he's got an addiction here, major addiction, and he's got the phone is in his hand. And people are like, oh, you can monitor it. Okay. You're telling me that I'm a professional football coach. I'm a professional football team, and I have to monitor this guy? Like, I got 60 other guys that I don't know what's going on. If you've never covered an NFL team, there are problems all the time. And so I got to watch this kid? I don't want to do that. And the 2027 draft is chock full, apparently, of really good quarterbacks. I'll just wait. And the worst part is probably because he's not going to go in the first round. I don't even think he's going to go in the second round. And if you don't know how the supplemental draft works, is basically you have to give up. You bid ahead of time. All right. So just for the sake of conversation, the Jets, and it's based on last year's records. So the Jets could say, we'll get him in the high second round. And if they bid him and then there's nothing before them, then fine. Or the Steelers could say fourth round. And if nobody's bid before the fourth round, you know, their pick, then the Steelers get him. That's how it works. And then you lose the corresponding pick in the next draft. So he's not going to go in the first round because of this issue. He probably, I don't think he'll go in the second round, maybe the third round. But the problem is that the teams that need quarterbacks, Miami, Arizona, the Jets, potentially some other teams. Most of those teams, the Browns, most of those teams don't have the structure to handle a kid like this because they're dumpster fire organizations. So you're going to put this kid with two strikes against with a team. Like, let's look at the Browns. What kind of success could he have with the Browns? The last million quarterbacks that they've taken high don't work out. And he's going to have major problems on his hands, this kid. And you're going to have to watch him. And you're going to have to, you know, does he have the talent? The talent versus tolerance. I don't know if you've ever heard this term before, but it's like if you have enough talent, we will tolerate a lot. And the minute your talent does not outweigh your tolerance, then you're gone. the best he can hope for is, like, unfortunately, the Rams, for his sake, got Ty Simpson, like a team like the Rams. You know, I don't know if a team like the Steelers can handle this. Maybe. I mean, a lot of teams are speculating the Steelers would do it because, you know, they've got a million young quarterbacks and then they have Aaron Rodgers, but this kid wouldn't have to see the field and they could help him rehab. It's not a major market, things like that. Maybe. Maybe that's the best place for him to go. But if I'm Arizona, if I'm the Jets, if I'm the Browns, if I'm the Dolphins, like, no. Like, you don't have the structure because your organization has been bad for so long. You don't have the structure for a kid like this. And I hope he doesn't get put into a situation like that. And then there's going to be a lot of teams that just completely take him off the board. You know, the team I think that's a dark horse in this whole thing is Dallas. Because if Dak and the Cowboys don't live up to some expectations because they've put a lot of resources into their defense, I wonder if Jerry blames Dak and they put him on the block and, you know, he's got a big contract at $60 million a year. I don't know how that would all work out financially. But I could see Jerry taking him. Remember, they traded for Trey Lance a few years ago. It didn't work out. But Jerry just loves to be in the fold. And the kid's from Texas. You know, he was going to go to Texas Tech. Like, I could see Jerry Jones being like, hey, we need these headlines. Go get this kid in like the third round. And then they have a backup to Dak. And then there's all this discussion about the quarterbacks. Remember, Jerry loves one thing more than anything else. And it's not winning. It's being talked about. He loves that. And if they took Brandon Sorsby, I don't know, third round or something, uh-oh, it's Dak's backup. What are they going to do with Sorsby? There's the storyline. Everybody's talking about the Cowboys. That's when Jerry's like, woohoo! He loves it. But we'll see. Personally, no way. No chance. He's got a gambling addiction, and everybody's downplaying it. It is a big deal to me. So you can give me your thoughts on that. You can always hit me up 24/7, 365 at John Lund Radio. All right, it is time. We call it Lund's Last Call. Very simple. You don't have to go home, but you can't stay here. We got five things that you need to know about before we get out of here so you can be a productive member of society. We'll do it next, only here on Sports Night on Westwood One Sports and the Westwood One Sports app.
18: 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It's down to Oklahoma and North Carolina. The champion.

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0: 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All sports. 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All the time.
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0: Oh, we always get sad because we have such fun on the late night version of Sports Night here on Westwood One Sports, the Westwood One Sports app. John Lund with you, as I am every Saturday night / Sunday morning. Will, as always, awesome producing the show. Alex, awesome in running the show. We always have a great time with you, and we hope you had a great time with us tonight. We appreciate it. Never fear if you're out there, maybe you're on the road or long distance or whatever. We're back next. I know it's crazy, but they play us for 4 hours more. Actually, 3 hours more, until 6 a.m. Eastern time. So you, if you missed us, you're like, where are you going? We're going nowhere, as far as you know. There you go. I love this. That's the part. All right, what we do is we have five things you got to know, though, to be a productive member of society. On this Father's Day, by the way, happy Father's Day to all the fathers out there. And embrace Pops, won't you? He's not going to be around forever. So it is a great Father's Day. I will be going to brunch later today at a place that just... how is everything? And then all of a sudden you turn your head and then you're getting a spray of mimosa in your mouth with one of those big sprayers. So that's what my Father's Day will consist of. Maybe a large nap after that. Probably tune into a little Shinnecock, and that'll make me go to sleep.
1: What a cock.
0: And yes, we are mature enough to say Shinnecock. You could be right in the middle of a bite. She's like, open up. She just starts squirting. I can't believe I saved it.
1: You talking about brunch there, John?
0: I swear that was AI. I would never say such a thing. All right, let's do it. It is time for Lund's Last Call.
2: It's time for Lund's Last Call.
0: All right, before we do anything, I just want to thank Will. This is his third show. All right, last night, today, this morning. And better than ever, man. I would be cranky. I would be angry. Not Will. Well done, my friend. You held up. You good? You good?
3: Yeah. I just been thinking about the bread. I've just been thinking about the bread that got me through.
0: We have talked a lot of bread tonight. I love the fact that you were at Texas Roadhouse a couple of weeks ago to give us a first-hand account of the bread. That's amazing.
3: And here we are.
0: Absolutely amazing. Will's been great. Alex has been our expert on the World Cup. We have had a great time tonight, and your calls were absolutely amazing when you took over the show. We let you go extra long tonight, so we really appreciate that. All right, this is crazy, man. This is a couple of days ago. Josina Anderson, who's worked for many networks, NFL insider, tweeted the following. She had an Uber Eats delivery. This was a couple of days ago. She said the following in a tweet. Maybe the tweet of the year. You just had a delivery woman come to my house, put the food by my door, then walk to the side of my house, take off her jeans, pull down her underwear, and I've never heard this term before. I said that, not her. And take a butter bean piss in the yard, in the full wide open. Your support just responded on the help chat to say there's nothing you could do about it in the guidelines, blah, blah, blah. And then later on, Uber support says this to her. Hi, Josina. This is absolutely not okay. The behavior was unacceptable, and we've shared the incident with our safety team for immediate review. So let me get this straight. A delivery food driver dropped the food off, then went around the side of her house, everybody has cameras now, and drops trow, goes to the bathroom in her yard, and then leaves. What would you have done? Would you have done what Josina did and just send some tweet? I'd want free Uber Eats for life. Like, you can't charge me for Uber Eats. No tip. Bring the food. Maybe like once a week. I mean, that's...
3: I don't know if I would have complained about this.
1: Yeah, I see nothing wrong. I see nothing wrong, too.
0: But it was in your yard. No?
1: Yeah. Need to water somehow,
3: bud. I'm not the type to complain. Wow. Yeah, like, I'm not the type to complain about things.
1: Yeah, dude, it's a human function. She's delivering my food. Point. Knock on the door next time. I got you.
0: That's a good call, too.
1: Yeah.
0: You really got to go. Plus, Josina had a follow-up tweet, and essentially she said that, hey, if you know you had time, you had 15 minutes between the time you picked up my food and delivered it, I don't want someone stopping to pee. I want my food to be hot. I think, Alex, you just came up with the idea. It's like, look, man, if you got to go that bad, I'll let you in.
1: I got
0: it's
1: you.
0: Okay. Yeah. That's
1: You're bringing right my there, food. Really. The least I can do is let you use the restroom real quick.
0: Yeah, that's a good point. Plus, Will, your point is well taken, too. It's like, yeah, look, I probably wouldn't have complained. I probably wouldn't have gone to Twitter.
3: Yeah, I just want to take the time.
0: Stuff happens. Yeah, I'm not a complainer. I never take back clothes. They don't fit or don't work. I just deal with it. You're right. It's a good point. Speaking of food at number four, let me make sure we're on time here. Okay, we're good. Chick-fil-A has lost its spot as America's top-rated fast food chain after an 11-year run. But here's where you're going to be surprised. This is nothing against this place. It's just I'm a little surprised it's number one. So Chick-fil-A was number one in fast food for 11 straight years. It's been replaced now with Jersey Mike's taking the lead. Jersey Mike's. If you just fast food here, just fast food chains, not local burger joints, anything like that. I'm not a big fast food guy, but like if I'm on a road trip, it's like, well, we got to stop somewhere. So if you were on a road trip and you could go and you could stop at any place, you have to eat fast food. Where would you go? Where would you stop? Where would you guys stop? You had to.
1: I'm going Del Taco.
0: Del Taco solid.
1: I love that place.
0: There is a Del Taco by my house. There is. There is a Del Taco by my house.
1: I'm going to come visit you soon now that I know that.
0: Yeah, Del Taco, like 2 blocks away.
1: Oh, I'm walking.
0: And people in California know Del Taco. Yeah. Underrated.
1: Oh, yeah.
0: Underrated.
3: I'm a sucker for a Jimmy John's. I'm a sucker for a Jimmy John's.
1: Wow. Yeah.
0: See, I would have been less surprised had it been Jimmy John's at number one. I'm a little surprised by Jersey Mike's. Maybe it's the Danny DeVito, Eli Manning thing, but I'm a little surprised it's Jersey Mike's.
1: Jersey Nothing Mike's, they're a sub above. Just, I like listen to them all the time.
0: Number one.
1: That's a little crazy.
0: Number one. Over a chick. Look, man, Chick-fil-A is hard to beat. I don't like the line. If I do get Chick-fil-A, I do have it delivered, which is nice. But, man, the Chick-fil-A, like, spicy chicken sandwich, that's a tough one. That's really good. By the way, they had, as part of the World Cup, I can't remember what nationality these people were, but there were foreigners trying Chick-fil-A for the first time. Honestly, I thought they were orgasming. They were like, oh, my God! Again, I think they were being sensationalistic for the camera, but they weren't too far off. And they weren't speaking English, of course, but they were just freaking out at Chick-fil-A. Chick-fil-A is pretty darn good, we'll say. I am a little surprised it's not number one anymore. Let's see, what's the next one we want to do here? Oh, we talked about this a little bit earlier. I think most people have heard this by now. Boston bars run low on beer at the Scottish World Cup. Fans flood the city. Some bars reportedly struggle to keep up with demand, with one venue saying, were 3 times higher than St. Patrick's Day as thousands of Scottish supporters packed pubs across Boston. We think that we are big on partying. You know, we do a lot of tailgating, especially college and the NFL. When you hear stuff like that, does it make us sound like we're kind of, I'm not going to say amateurs, but now that we're seeing all these people partying across the country for the World Cup, we really don't know how to party. Is that a fair statement or not? I mean, they ran out of beer in Boston. In Boston. The Scottish drank us out of beer.
3: I think we're posers in all of this. I really do. Like, they do it different in the soccer world.
0: They do.
3: Like, we think with the NFL, you know, and it's big, it is. But I just feel like soccer just magnifies everything.
0: What do you think, Alex?
1: Oh, God, we're posers.
0: Are we posers?
1: Dude. We're such
0: in our
1: posers.
0: Party?
1: Oh, of
3: we
1: course.
3: Are posers.
1: We're so bougie. That's we drink like a couple martinis and we're like, I think I'm good for the night, Janice.
3: Yeah, let me close my tab.
1: Yep. What I have to, this is two Janice. Lagers. Two lagers? I can't do it.
3: Yeah.
1: I need an orange with my beer.
0: No, you're right. A lot of us, too, is like, we barbecue and we have food and it's like, oh, we got to mix food in. The Scottish people are not eating.
1: No.
3: they're drinking.
0: Not. They're just, they're drinking their calories. Like they're not, hey, Mr. Scottish guy, man, you might want to eat something. I can't do a Scottish accent, but it's like, come on, man. Like to eat something. I am. It's called beer. It's a liquid diet. Like Boston has a lot of beer. They almost ran Boston out of beer. That's crazy, man.
1: I'm not teaching a thing, I'm not teaching a thing.
0: There you go. Exactly. They're like, because lots of times we ate, hey, dude, you know, we got the barbecue here. Have a burger. Have a steak. Have something, man. You're kind of getting hammered. All right, real quick, I got to get to this one because this is hilarious. So I didn't realize this was going on, but the TSA has warned Europeans to not fly home from the World Cup with bottles of ranch dressing. Kraft is now releasing a packet of TSA-compliant ranch packets that add up to a full bottle. So my question to you is, best condiment, again, condiment, to be clear, ranch, salsa, ketchup, barbecue sauce, hot sauce, blue cheese, mustard of any kind, sriracha, mayo, is ranch number one? And by the way, there's not ranch in other countries? You can make ranch. Is this new? They didn't know about ranch? Is that a U.S. thing? I thought it was all over the world.
3: I think ranch is overrated.
1: Oh!
0: No!
1: Wow!
0: Alex just told
3: I think
0: us
3: it's overrated.
0: Are you guys going to fight? Are you going to fight?
1: I'll meet you right now.
0: I'll tell you this. I don't dip pizza in ranch. A lot of people do. Come on, man. It's pizza. I don't dip it in ranch.
3: Give me a good hot sauce. That's all I need.
1: How dare you,
0: Will. Oh, I love hot sauce.
1: Will,
3: that's all I need. I don't need ranch.
1: You know what I'm going to do to you, Will? You know what I'm going to do to you?
0: You can be right in the middle of a bite. She's like, open up. She just starts squirting.
1: Just squirt right in there for you, bud.
0: I knew you were going to play that before we got out of here tonight. Ah, wonderful. You guys are the best, man. Alex, as always, great. Will, I love working with you, man. You are the best.
3: Yeah,
0: you
3: man.
0: Are the absolute best. Get some sleep, my
3: love
0: friend.
3: Will,
0: Alex, great time. Thank you for taking over the show in the way that you did. You always outdo yourself. More of us next, though. Thanks for hanging out with Sports Night on Westwood One Sports. And, of course, download it right now as a personal favor to us, the Westwood One Sports app. Happy Father's Day to everybody.
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1: Ah, yes, it is hour number two. Thank you for joining us. It is the late night version of Sports Night on Western One Sports and the Western One Sports app, which you should download right away. You can hear right there because nobody does this. Nobody rolls and rules with the music like Alex does. Will is here for like his 24-hour shift. Somebody get Will some rolls from Texas Roadhouse. We had no idea based on... We just played this Australian guy who basically went off for 2 minutes and said how great America is and how great Texas Roadhouse is and the rolls and the service and why are we so angry and blah, blah, blah, blah, blah. And then it just mushroomed into this whole thing. And Tony from Montreal just called to end last hour. And I don't know, he probably went off for 5 straight minutes and we were all laughing. Not necessarily what he said was funny, but he was talking about going into America and how nice we are and all this kind of stuff and how when he goes to the border and he goes to Texas Roadhouse and gets a $5 potato lobster. And I was trying to look for that, but I couldn't find it. Anyway, on Twitter, by the way, you can always hit me up at John Lund Radio. Soldier of God says, tell you what, you're hearing all these stories you're sharing over Aussies, Canadians, et cetera, from the World Cup in USA makes me a proud American. America is the North Star. No matter what the noise, politically, people still want to come and enjoy America. You're right, Soldier of God. And then, of course, our own Will Dalton puts out Rockin' and Rollin' for the next 3 hours. And then he puts a picture of Texas Roadhouse. So as we were saying during the break, you just never know. At the Will Dalton, by the way. Make sure you're following Will. You never know what's going to happen. And I had this whole thing, and we planned out this show, and then the first hour of the show got dominated by Texas Roadhouse because we played the Aussie who basically just said, why are we so angry? Because we have Texas Roadhouse. Anyway, Texas Roadhouse should at least give us, like, free rolls or something. I mean, their marketing department's got to be going crazy right now. Just absolutely crazy. All right, you can hit us up at 310-840-4910. Really quickly before we get out to the lines and everything, just one quick piece of business. So, Alex, tell us. Like, I heard the same things. Like my thought after the U.S. wins in Seattle, I'm thinking, okay, a little bit of home cooking here. They want us to do well. We do have a really good team. One of our best players didn't even play. We look pretty good. But maybe people are getting overhyped because I've been hearing some of the commentators say, hey, the U.S. has a chance. We came into this thing ranked 17th in the world, if I'm not mistaken. I think the Aussies were like 27th. It doesn't mean they can't win it, but I'm thinking to myself, it feels familiar. I mean, we haven't won our first two games like that ever. So, there, you know, it is different. We do have players that are legit. Absolutely. By the way, I wrote a piece for YahooSports.com this week, actually dropped yesterday, saying, you know, for everyone waiting for the U.S. to become a soccer country, this is what it looks like. It's not going to top the NFL. It's not going to top baseball. It's not going to top the NBA. It's probably never going to top hockey. But what it is kind of is it's American proud, kind of like the Olympics with shin guards. But if you look at the ratings so far, now we can look at social media and the different ways that we can measure these type of things. It's crazy. Read a piece a couple of days ago, which I included in my piece on Yahoo Sports, that talked about the interest level based on social media and all these different kind of metrics that they can use is up about 22% from 2022, and that was growing. Younger demographic is growing. The first game, which they absolutely dominated, 16 million people watched. The only thing that's an issue, and it's not U.S. soccer's fault, I have no idea what Fox Sports was thinking when they put the game at noon, which it's nothing against Seattle. It was an amazing day. It was an amazing venue. The stadium is great. I've covered lots of games there between the 49ers and the Seahawks, and it's loud there. It's great. It's nothing against that. It's just they had 14 million people watching the second game against Australia, and that was an amazing game and everything in the atmosphere. But it was on noon in the West Coast time was on at noon, and the East was on 3 on a Friday. Like, that needed to be a game. If they really wanted to capitalize, that needed to be a game that was in prime time. And I can't believe that they didn't think ahead. Like, look, people are going to be jacked up. They're going to win that first game. The second game's got to be in prime time. I'm not really sure what they were thinking there. That's probably the only screw-up so far, because that game should have, after the first game and everybody playing saying how well the U.S. played, that game should have been in a primetime slot and could have broke a bunch of records. But it is what it is. I would imagine when they play, on July 1st at what is Levi's Stadium, but it just says Stadium, in Santa Clara, California, Northern California, there is going to be a ton of people watching that game. So we'll see. But Alex, just give us the lowdown on this whole thing. And from a perspective of someone who actually knows soccer, like, how big of a deal is this? And are people going overboard here or just right? Or how would you view kind of how the country is thinking about Team USA and our chances 2 games into this thing?
2: I'd say you say it perfectly, and only 4 words come to mind. Right time, right place. USA is finally in the place they need to be to show how great they could be. And I know in, like, the Bundesliga or Premier League, La Liga, etc., they've always been the top dominators. They have the best players. They are the world stage. And for some reason, we don't care about sports here in the sense of soccer because we don't have the influx of the money invested in it. The top players don't play it because there's no long-term commitment that they need to do for making it a long-term. I mean, if you want to play basketball or you want to play football, etc., you can make millions upon millions. Where here, it doesn't seem like it's fruitful, right? Well, this is the time where I can tell you from somebody who's watched soccer since I was in diapers with my family, being from all of them outside of the country, I have never seen a U.S. team like this. And even stats prove it. We've never won 2 games back-to-back in a group stage, I think, since 1932 or whatever it was. We've never scored 6 goals in a World Cup run. Like, it's insane to think that within 2 games, and not against, like, Pueps. Paraguay is an incredible team in their own way. Australia is no schmuck. They counterattack better than most teams in the World Cup. And the fact is, like, we've needed one thing our entire time. We tried it with Dempsey. Landon Donovan wasn't it. Pulisic had the magic gift. But we needed a striker. We needed somebody who could finally put the goals into the sense of what we've always needed, which is literally the ball in the net. And that's Balogun. Like, this guy was literally... Have you heard his story, by the way?
1: No,
2: do you know how crazy this is? Will, I'll just give you guys a taste of it. If it wasn't for TSA, he wouldn't be playing here. Just take that in for a second. His mom was 7 months pregnant when she visited the States, and they wouldn't let her fly because of her condition that she was in, I guess, towards the end of her birth. So they literally stayed here. She gave birth and then went back to their country, which was in England. And their family's from Nigeria. He could have played for any team, and he chose to play for us.
1: Yeah, I did do this. Okay, yeah.
2: It's insane. And it's
1: that's
2: like,
1: crazy.
2: If TSA, shout out to TSA. I used to hate airplanes. Now I love flying. It's like, gosh, stop me anytime. I think that has to be like a new implemented thing where we ask, where are you from? Argentina? Yeah, you can't fly. You're 2 months past your pregnancy test. But it's just like, I think from watching this team, you can see that without a doubt, John, like, the hype is real. Everything that they're asking to be, they far exceeded. Even with Pulisic not on the field, they dominated. They did the whole first half and then chilled the second half and still won the game. I mean, I've looked at the bracket, where their position is. The first team they're going to play in 32 is a third leftover from some group. The hardest team they'll play, which is in the next bracket, is going to be somebody like Belgium. And that's insane to even think about because they can technically beat Belgium, which is in the round of 16. So quarterfinals they're in. And then the hardest team they're going to play there is probably Spain. But without Yamal, I don't even know if they're serious. So it's like, this literally is the first time in my life I could sit back and say, yo, we might go to the semifinals and play either Germany or France. That's insane to say. It's insane.
1: Yeah.
2: And, like, I thought about this too, John. There's no flying for them. They're playing on the West Coast pretty much the entire time. They get these now extra breaks to pause to either collect themselves or go quick strategy change if they need to pull 2 more up or pull 3 back. And they don't have to have any type of layover from flying 14, 13, 17 hours to a different country. Like, it's insane to say they are literally set for success. All they have to do is want it. And I think they do.
1: Yeah. Yeah, it's interesting. Look, that's the only thing that has been, not the only thing, but one of the big problems with it is we don't win enough. And we're a front-running country. I was at the grocery store today, and I'm not kidding you, I'm in Phoenix. I saw a John Starks jersey, a Patrick Ewing jersey, and a Jalen Brunson jersey in one shopping trip. Like, we are front-runners as sports fans. So if Team USA does what you just said, even if they got to the semifinals, then the country would be on fire. Now, it would probably be a lot like our hockey run in the Olympics. I don't know if it would have any kind of staying power. Maybe it would, maybe it wouldn't. Maybe some kid watching that's, you know, like Antonio Freeman's kid, who of course scored the second

0: working. We have better, you know, and as I wrote this on Yahoo. Look, this is what it looks like when soccer arrives in America. Like, I think that people had this misconception that it was going to become the NFL or something like that. Now, to have it on our home soil, most of these games on our home soil, and they, as you just pointed out, I think the most important thing is we have a good team.
1: Yes.
0: We have a team capable of going far. We just, as we're just born and bred this way as sports fans, we'll stay with our team. You know, Jets fans will stay and Browns fans will stay, and they, because they think they're going to be the next Knicks and it's going to be worth it. But when we don't see the teams, but all but, you know, every 4 years, and we stink and we stink and we stink, people find other things to do.
1: Right.
0: So as long as they win, this momentum will keep up. If they disappoint, which they've done in the past, they've built us up, right? And we're looking good. And then we fall and we fail. Then people, it's almost like, you know, the boy who cried wolf. After a while, you're kind of like, well, are we good or are we not good? You know? So this is a cool ride. And like you said, the schedule lines up.
1: Yes.
0: People love winners. It's starting to get exciting. Fox has got to be a little bit smarter. I don't know what they can do. This stuff needs to be in prime time so that people can see this and get really jacked up about it. And then, you know, we'll decide if it has any legs to it, if it changes anybody's opinion or whatever. But for now, like you said, it's a pretty cool story.
1: It is. And I think what you said, too, winning changes everything. Yeah, we scored 6 goals in 2 games. That's more than our last FIFA runs in, like, I don't know how many times we've been. It's insane to say, people would always say, well, soccer's boring. It's 1-0 and it's 90 minutes of just running. It's like, not anymore. You guys said you want goals. You're getting goals. You guys said you don't understand the rules. Now VR literally digitally shows you what's offsides. Yeah. What's this? What's that? It's spoons feed you. Oh, you think 45 minutes is too long? Get a water break, too, bud. You can go get some water and a beer for 2 minutes. Well, the players do too. Like, they're literally spoon feeding Americans this game now, because I think, honestly,
0: that's a great point.
1: It's an untapped market. Like you're mentioning, I think soccer's gonna be a top 4 sport here after this World Cup. I literally feel it.
0: Yeah.
1: John, I'm telling you, if you look at these stadiums, they're sold out. You look at the people watching the games everywhere, it's insanely packed. Every bar I drive through at LA, they're not letting people in because they're watching. And it's like, we're watching it firsthand. It feels real. And for the longest time, we've always been like unstable here. We're like, oh, you're a Democrat. I'm a Republican. You like him. I like him. We're all Americans here. Yeah. And it's like, this is like the we're in the World Cup. We're doing well. Like, it's something that feels like it's closer to home than we've ever thought. And the coolest thing is, John, I'm telling you, you're going to see them do well, because I'm not saying FIFA's corrupt, but they're not the best. They literally made it. So if we want it and we want to play well, you're going to see us go on the furthest run we've ever done and possibly win a World Cup. I've watched the teams every game. We can compete, dude. Yeah. Legit.
0: Well, think about it like this. You know how all the other our American sports are trying to branch out into other countries? What is it for the NFL this year? I think it's 9 games in 7 countries. I think it is now. And I've covered games over there, and I've been on the, like in England, what the Talk Sport is what their big national radio network is. And we'd have those guys on, and they're like, look, football is nothing here, okay? So we keep pushing. The NBA is doing it because that's an international sport, obviously. Hockey is already there. You know, we're trying to get into different countries, and we're trying to – could you imagine soccer thinking to themselves right now going, okay, we have everywhere around the world but America, and here is our golden chance, and the amount of money that we could spend and would spend if we really got into soccer. So I'm with you, but I am a conspiracy theorist. There's no doubt about it. I'm not saying they won that game against Australia because of officiating, because they didn't. They won the game, especially in the first half. They dominated the first half. Second half, I think they were playing a little defensive, obviously. But it would behoove it would behoove a soccer to get us as far as we could possibly go, especially within our home soil. And if I'm not saying we'd win it, but if we went really deep, like you just talked about, and it captured our fancy and it did move up in the ranks, that would be good for soccer.
1: Yes.
0: That would mean a lot to soccer. That would mean a lot of money, a lot of eyes, a lot of, you know, more people playing. Our women are already that great.
1: Of
0: like
1: course.
0: In 2027, I think our women are what, ranked 2nd or something in the world?
1: I believe so.
0: But if, you know, think of all these, think of our American sports trying to penetrate into other countries, whereas soccer has a hold of the entire world except for us.
1: Yes.
0: And they're thinking to themselves behind the scenes, hey, oh, by the way, you might want to tilt that officiating just a little.
1: Seriously,
0: I mean, what that could mean to that sport, to move up in the pecking order, it could be billions.
1: Imagine like a Bill Gates or even like Elon Musk that's saying like, oh, there's actually traction. People want it. Let's dump a 250,000 into a team. You could change the landscape. Exactly right. You could start so much. And then if the money's there for these players,

0: players. Imagine a LeBron James as our goalie. Imagine Odell Beckham as a midfielder. Imagine as Usain Bolt as a wing striker. Like, I know he's not from here, but I'm just saying as an in general. Like, the people right. we have that are our top athletes, imagine them as soccer players that finesse and learn the technique. Crazy, and, dude, like, I know Pulisic is a second starter for his premier team. I know Bellingham is one of the top players for us, and he's not even the top in England. But imagine if we got a couple more homebred kids. We grew them. And within a few years, the money's there, and you offer them $100 million contracts, too. John, I'm telling you, we would be clearing these slates because guess what, John? Do we clear in NBA when we go to the Olympics? Do we clear in football when we play everywhere else? Yeah. If we had a rugby team, I bet we would clear. We clear in golf here. Just imagine if we had that investment in soccer, we'd clean up everything. And I think we're going to do well.
1: And, well, and you hit the nail on the head. It's all about money. How much are you going to invest in it? And then the players will say, well, geez, I could play football, I could play baseball, I could play, and I can make more.
0: Yes.
1: And like you said, it's kind of like the WNBA where the girls have to go to other countries to make a decent living. Now they don't. So they don't have to do that anymore. That would be the whole thing. That would be really the game changer is these players play all around the world because the money is just astronomical around the world. Whereas here in the States, it's not. I mean, I think the average player in the MLS makes like 800 grand or something like that.
0: Well, about 750.
1: That's nothing. Yeah, so that's nothing.
0: Right.
1: So if they got it to where it was competitive, I think more kids, more people, more young people would play soccer.
0: And think about it.
1: Beyond when they do it.
0: Yes, and think about it.
1: Because
0: John,
1: we don't have a problem getting kids to play soccer because it's a, don't get me wrong, it's complicated the later you get. But at first, kickball to goal. Young kids can do that. It's just like you said, they either get recruited out of it athletically or financially, it's like, well, do I want to go be the quarterback of the team or do I want to play soccer and, you know, have to go to a different country to actually get paid?
0: Right. And that's the thing, too, is it's affordable. Anybody can play soccer. Yeah. You can literally learn it
1: like
0: in your
1: back.
0: Yes. Oh, God. I don't have money for a country club. Do you? Like, it's insane. I don't have the time to go play with a whole football team, but I can play in the backyard with my dad for 10 years and learn the game itself, the formatics, the leniency. I can. And so I think that, again, the money's going to be there. They're going to finally make a name for themselves. The team itself, they feel different. The coach has this feel of like, I don't know if you saw that show on Apple where it's like the whole concept of, I'm forgetting the name of it right now, Ted Lasso. He gives me this Ted Lasso feel where he's like, I'm not here to coach you. I'm just here to enforce you. And this guy, like, he's so premier to me, the way he coaches these players. You can feel his excitement. Like, he lives through it. He breathes with it. And these players want to make it known that, like, listen, we might not be the best, but we can compete with the best. I was here at Westwood covering the friendly for Senegal. I was also covering the one with Germany. They barely lost to Germany and barely lost to Senegal, which, by the way, both are top 10 teams in their own strengths. We're now top 14. Yeah. We're literally ranked 13. So in my opinion, John, I mean this from the bottom of my heart. This isn't fandom. This isn't loyalty. I'm wearing a Germany jersey right now because I'm half German. I'm just telling you from what I've seen, this team is the best we've ever had. FIFA has granted them a golden slipper here to go to the finals now if they truly want it. Yamal's not playing for Spain. Belgium has the best goalkeeper, but their team looks tired. It's just, it's their time. So make it known and let's be a top sport, man. I would love it here.
1: All right, give us your thoughts. Hit us up. Always open at 310-840-4910 on the Westwood One Sports Talk and Text Line. John Lund with you on the late version of Sports Night. That is our friend Alex. Will is here producing the program as well. Love to get your thoughts. I know there's a bunch of people waiting on hold. 310-840-4910. We'll get out to some of your calls. Remember, the top of next hour, about 40 minutes away, we always do this to start the third hour of the show, which is we should be talking about blank. You can take us anywhere at the top of the hour, anywhere you want to at the top of the hour, because we're not always talking. You're driving around in your car thinking to yourself, why aren't they talking about this? So we'll do that. So we'll hit up some calls. I got to move it over to the NBA at some point, too, because the draft is coming up, and I think that there are some people that are starting to believe some things, and I have to remind you that it's lying season, so we'll get into all of those things as well. The late-night version of Sports Night here on Westwood One Sports and the Westwood One Sports app.
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23: Knows all about it. I just told you about, I know John Strong, the voice of USA Soccer, told you a story about that. We got into the rest of the world just loves America. There's no doubt. They have given us rave reviews. We were telling you about Texas Roadhouse, and we played that for you. We'll play it again if you missed that. Absolutely hilarious. So then we got into that whole conversation. And then Tony from Montreal called us, and basically what was strange about it, not strange about his call, but I've been to Canada a number of times in my life, and they've always been really nice. And I think of Canadians as extremely nice. He was saying that Canadians aren't nice, and we as Americans are. I've always thought the opposite of that, but he's in Montreal, so he would know. 310-840-4910. We'll get into some NBA draft. Let's do that next. A little bit of NBA draft talk, and we'll merge away from soccer for just a sec. And then the top of next hour, of course, we will open up all the lines for the game that is sweeping the nation, which is we should be talking about blank. So we continue soccer talk. We can get into the NBA. We can get into the draft. If there's something about your NFL team, your major league team. By the way, I was looking at this today. We are 47% through the Major League Baseball season, and I have a segment on that. We'll do a little bit later where everything is, the biggest surprises, disappointments, everything like that. As next time we get together next weekend, we will be past the 50% mark, so we will get into that conversation too. So anything you want to hit, or we can go completely off the board, you tell me, top of the hour at 310-840-4910. All right, some people have been waiting a long time. Do we still have the latest? Alex, the latest that you sent me, I want to make sure that we have the right people. Okay, good. I just wanted to double check. Let's start out with TD in Dallas. And, of course, Dallas is one of the cities for the World Cup. TD, it is always good to hear from you, my friend. You're on Westwood One Sports. Go right ahead.
24: John, you know I'm still here. It is your host, you're personal friend, TD in Dallas. And
23: very nice. Always nice.
24: One of the first things I want to do is weigh on in this Texas Roadhouse debate.
23: That's why I wanted to talk to you.
24: I live in Dallas. I have so much access to the finest foods that the great state of Texas has to offer.
23: Yes.
24: And without any unappropriated delusion or grandeur, we do have some of the best meat in the entire planet that you can possibly ever have. I'm jealous.
23: Maybe number one.
24: When I get to see the Japanese foreign nationals coming in who have never had a bite of like smoked, delicious Texas barbecue ever in their life. And their first bite is from like a viral Texas barbecue joint where they're getting some beef rib just sent straight down the gullet. I'm jealous of that. I can't imagine what a sensation that is. For them to feel. Like I said, Texas Roadhouse is nothing to scoff at, folks. I understand all the hatred, but Jesus, my first job when I was a kid, John Lund, before I was a very gifted acolyte of the cult of John Lund, I was a very talented busboy at a Texas Roadhouse chain.
23: Were you really? That's amazing.
24: You should have seen me busting those tables, John. I was like nothing you ever saw. But it was one of those restaurants where they'd let you break peanuts. And you never saw so many grown adults make such a mess. It was disgusting. But that bread that everyone keeps talking about, I understand from an international standpoint how good that bread was. That bread, it's like they're making that dough. They're kneading it with fairy blood or something. Man, that bread is something special. And they give you that bread if you're smart enough to order like some peppered sausage gravy as a side instead of just using butter. Brother, you're in a world of hurt. That bread is so good.
23: Well, to hear you, which, by the way, we talk every week, you and I love it. You're in Texas. Now, I lived in Dallas for a brief period of time, and I worked in Arlington, where, of course, you know, both the Rangers play there and the Cowboys. In fact, the Cowboys Stadium was being built when I worked there. I could see it, and it had the amusement park right there. I was right there, and that's where I worked. And there were so many good barbecue places in Arlington and just all over Dallas and Fort Worth and that whole area. So I want people to understand that if they've never been to Dallas, I mean, like you said, there are pockets in our country, St. Louis, Memphis, there, don't get me wrong. You can get great barbecue all over the United States, but I've never lived in a place, and I am well traveled through this country. I have never lived in a place like Texas, where you can throw a rock, hit a place, and go in there and go, oh my God. And like you said, the giant beef ribs, which that's why when you look at the social media right now, the one that I saw was there was this Japanese guy and he bit into one of the giant beef ribs and I thought he was going to orgasm right on the screen. Like the guy was just like, ah, like he was losing his mind.
24: Were you jealous of that guy?
23: Oh my God. And I've had beef rib down there, but I have not had it for a long time from down there. And it is ridiculous. And he didn't even put sauce on it, by the way. I was like, dude, sauce! Put on the sauce! Like, you know, I mean, it's just, you know barbecue. You're right there. I mean, and again, we're not disparaging anybody, but there's, you know, we know, like, there's some great, you know, there's some great restaurants that everybody has access to. But when you go down, when you go to Texas, man, it's just a different deal. It's a different deal.
24: It is. And look, man, I'm TD in Dallas. My wife and I are home. Is in Arlington, Texas. That's where our house is.
23: Oh my gosh! Right, are you serious?
24: Stadium. Yes.
23: No.
24: We are. We have literally walked down there for the last couple World Cup events. We've had so much fun with our international visitors, and it is. It's so refreshing to. And again, I'm a guy. I don't want to blow myself out of proportion here, John. But I've been all over the world. I've been to several other countries. I've lived in several other countries for long periods of time. And what we have here is something special. And it's so refreshing to watch people come from all over the world and just sit down in a place like a Texas Roadhouse. Nothing special. Texas Roadhouse is a place where you take your family. It's like a, you know, it's like an Applebee's on a Friday night.
23: Right.
24: You take your family there when you're sick of the ass and you just want to sit everybody down. Let's have a meal real quick. Let's eat. But yeah, that bread is something special, man. And like I said, my first job, I was a very talented busboy at a Texas Roadhouse. Now, they fired me because I was trying to start a cult. And I was setting up all the stools in a weird formation, and I kept talking about how we all need to come together as a staff in a much bigger way. But again, this is the cult of John Lund. This isn't about
23: that's right.
24: Any
23: you
24: of
23: like
24: that.
23: You like starting cults. I like this.
24: No, yeah, we've got our robes on, we've got our chalices out, and folks, I hope you're listening in, and I hope you're sipping something good out of those chalices tonight. But this is the cult of John Lund, and we are a death cult. And John Lund is our Jim Jones. And tonight, we're all gathered here. Oh, we got our robes on. We got our chalices out.
23: It's no Kool-Aid. No robes. I love people,
24: man. I'm
23: a
24: little upset I really called in before
23: people.
24: Mr. Positive. But if you're an executive,
23: I love it, man.
24: Job to listen into this show and make sure that everything's going well and on the up and up. Everything's fine. Don't worry.
23: Yeah, everything's fine.
24: But, John, we're getting all your messages.
23: Thank you, my friend. You're the best, TD. Thank you, man. I appreciate it. You have a wonderful night. Here's the great thing about TD. I'm not Jim Jones, first of all. Second of all, here's a guy. Because I've never eaten at a Texas Roadhouse. But a couple of weeks ago, Will did. And he said the bread was great. Will, bread was great, right?
2: It's terrific. It's like he's right. Fairy dough. It's got a sweetness to it. It really does. With cinnamon butter.
23: Cinnamon butter sounds amazing, by the way. Why didn't I ever think of cinnamon butter? Like, think how good that sounds. Cinnamon butter sounds amazing. But here's a guy that's in the middle of Texas. He's in Arlington, which, like I said, I worked in Arlington for years, and I'm not even kidding you. Like, the worse the place looks, I guarantee you, the better the barbecue is. There's a million great barbecue places. And he's saying he worked at Texas Roadhouse and he had the bread. And he's saying that, look, okay, the food is good for like a chain restaurant, but he's like, the bread is legit. So there you go. That was a guy who knows the bread. Cause I'm sure he was, you know, I'm sure if you're like an employee there, I'm not saying everybody does this, but if the bread's that good, it's like, oh, this bread is past its time. It looks like it's going in my backpack. You know, probably be doing that. But he said he got fired there. It's interesting. Interesting. He probably he was probably making something up. He probably took the bread. That's probably what happened. Anyway. All right. There you go. I don't know what he said with the stuff at the end.
3: This bread is, it's as nice as bread can possibly be. Like, if you're an Australian, try and picture the most unbelievable bread.
23: I don't know, man. Maybe they don't have good bread in Australia. I'm not saying it's not good bread. I mean, we just had a guy that worked there, and Will has backed it up as well. So, I mean, I'm sure the bread is amazing. And like you said, it's a sweet bread. I'm sure the cinnamon butter helps. I mean, probably the whole setup is really great. But, I mean, we have access to some pretty good bread from San Francisco to New York. I mean, we have some, you know, we got access to some pretty good bread. And by the way, bread is massively underrated. Like, we forget about it. Like, it makes the sandwich. If they bring out bread at a restaurant, there's no way. It doesn't even matter. Like, you get people who are like, I'm low or no carb. It's like, let me put this bread in front of you with cinnamon butter. Good night. Like, who can resist bread, honestly? Like, popping, you know, if it's hot and you know how you know, at a really nice joint, they got like the nice napkin there and you kind of pull that back and you see the steam come up and then they bring a bunch of butter over. You're like, good night.
4: John, we're on there. Stop it.
23: Come on.
4: Oh,
5: Alex is
23: carbs are not.
4: Oh, my gosh.
23: I'm on a low-carb diet. No, you're not.
4: Okay, Janice.
23: Exactly.
4: That's why Drake made that song. That's what my wife does. STFU, Janice, okay? Eat the bread. Eat the bread.
23: That's what my wife does. She's like, I can't have any of the carbs. Then all of a sudden I look over, and she's like, it's a Cookie Monster. Like, what are you doing? I thought you said you were going to eat the bread.
4: John, I'm going to drop dime for every guy listening to this show right now. Make her toast. She will not say no. Girls love toast. It's bread.
23: Toast is good. Toast is good. A nice toast. That'll win you points. There's no doubt about it. You know, and before things became so, you know, everything's got to be healthy. Did you guys ever make cinnamon and sugar toast growing up?
4: Like, God,
23: you put the toast, the mix, and then you melt the butter on it.
4: Yes.
23: Yeah, and then they have a mix of it now, and you put the salt, you put the sugar and the cinnamon on the toast. Not exactly healthy, but really good.
4: I'm making that tonight. Really good.
23: But you got to have the butter on it, too. So you do the butter, then the, you know, the sugar and the cinnamon.
4: You know what I'm going to do, John? At 3 a.m. tonight when I get back, I'm going to make French toast and then put cinnamon and sugar on top of it. Just because I can.
23: You can. Put a nice, you know what? Tomorrow's Father's Day. I know that my family hasn't said this. They're trying to be secretive. I know we're doing Father's Day at some brunch place.
4: Oh, let's
23: so I'll have 19 drinks and brioche French toast.
4: 19? Why 19? Maybe they'll
23: have like, And I know that I'm going to go on another tangent real quick. The place we're going, well, you know what? I'll tell the story next. It's unbelievable. Anyway, Father's Day stories, we can do those too. All right. I keep saying I'm going to get to the NBA, I promise, but people call and then they start talking about bread and then we're done. I mean, it just happens. All right, remember, top of the hour, 22 minutes from now, not that we haven't been doing this the entire show, but you tell us what to talk about. We jump into the back seat. You drive the car. We should be talking about blank. We'll do that at the top of the hour, about 20 minutes away, and that all coming up. And then you just take it whatever direction you want to go. It's Sports Night here in Westwood One Sports and Westwood One Sports app.
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0: Hello, friends. Thanks for joining us. In exactly 15 minutes, it is 45 minutes past the hour here on Lesson 1 Sports and the Lesson 1 Sports app. It is Sports Night with your old friend, John Lund. Will is here producing the program. Alex is here running the ship. It is great to have everybody aboard tonight. Top of the hour, we call it We Should Be Talking About Blank. You tell us what we should be talking about. What are we missing out on? The NBA draft is coming up. We always talk NFL. Major League Baseball, the season is about 47% over. What is your team over? What is your team thinking about? You want to talk about Father's Day? We can do that. We've talked about Texas Roadhouse because of the Australian. We'll probably play that again for you at the top of the hour because we played it in the first segment of the show. And you're like, what are you talking about? We'll play it so you can be in on the joke about Texas Roadhouse. We've been talking a lot about Texas Roadhouse bread. I did promise you a story here, and then I'll get out to the lines at 310-840-4910. And again, at the top of the hour, you take over the show. You tell us what we should be talking about. Again, 310-840-4910. This is pretty funny. I just saw this on Twitter, at John Lund Radio. You can hit me up. Chick-fil-A just, I don't know if they just put this out, but this is pretty funny. Everyone knows Chick-fil-A is very popular, that they're not open on Sunday. So they sent out a tweet that said, Fathers Eat Free, Sunday, June 21st, 2026. Happy Father's Day. Yeah, they're not open. Brilliant. That's some very good marketing right there by Chick-fil-A. Very well done by Chick-fil-A. All right, so I'm going to brunch tomorrow. I was telling you, for Father's Day, we're going to brunch. I'm a big brunch guy. And what they do at this place that we're going to, my wife had forgotten today that she was all excited, and then she's like, we're going to this place. And she told me what it is. I go, yeah, that's where I took you for Mother's Day. She's like, oh, I forgot. Anyway, they do this cool thing where they have pre-made mimosas, and they walk around the place, and you'll just randomly, you'll be eating. And your server will come by and she'll say, open up. And she squirts it in your mouth. Like, you don't even ask for it. She randomly just walks around. And it might be an orange one. It might be a cranberry one. It might be a pineapple, whatever. She'll just walk by, open up. And you're like, and until you're like, you know, you're gagging. It's a pretty good place. So that's where we're going tomorrow. And
1: it's amazing.
0: It's great. It is. It's great. She'll just walk around. You could be right in the middle of a bite. She's like, open up. She just starts squirting. You know, she's got like a high pressure, you know, whatever. It's not like she pours it down your gullet. She's got a thing attached to it. So it sprays like it's a hose. And she just sprays right in your mouth until you start going, it's awesome. But what's great about it is my wife and I used to have to play rock, paper, scissors to Rochambeau to like who's going to drive, who's going to stay sober. We have a 16-year-old now. And part of the deal was we go, we'll buy you a car, but there's two things. You got to pay the insurance because insurance is outrageous, obviously, as we all know. So she has a job and pays the insurance. And the second thing is you're our designated Uber. So she saves us a ton of money on Ubers. And it's not like, you know, I'm not a drunkard. I don't call her at 2 a.m. You know, I'm not Harry Carey. Hey, come get us. You know, I don't do that. You know, we might have dinner and we'll Uber there. And it's like, hey, we need a ride. So you've got to be there. And she agreed to that. So it's nice. So like tomorrow, for example, because we used to be like, well, who's staying sober? And now neither of us have to. It's a great thing. She drives us around, our 16-year-old. I have to wear a blindfold and smoke many cigarettes in the back of the car as the 16-year-old is swerving in and out of traffic. But that's neither here nor there. It works.
1: Taking shots at Harry Carey.
0: He's unbelievable. Unbelievable. Oh, my gosh. Yeah, RIP to the great Harry Carey. Amazing guy. All right, 310-840-4910. You can talk at the top of the hour about anything that you would like. Do we still have James on, from Tacoma? Because I've got James called us on Friday. Let me explain something. James is a security guard in Seattle, so Lumen Field where the game was. James was there, and I was doing a Drake Toll show on Friday, and James called me because he was going into the city for the World Cup game and was telling us how crazy it was and how there was going to be, he said, I'm going to let him tell the story, but for a Mariners game, there was 150 security. For a Seahawks game, there was 900. And for the World Cup, it was going to be 1200. So let's catch up with James on how everything went. This is James in Tacoma. James, thanks for waiting. You're on Sports Night. Tell us how it went. How was the World Cup game at, I know they didn't call it Lumen Field, Seattle Stadium. How did that go down?
2: It was great. I can't think of any ejections. I know we had a few, but none I was involved with. It was, the thing was, I get there at 6:45 a.m. and people are already lining up wanting in. And I tell them, I just said, guys, the gates don't open until 8:30. I promise you guys can have plenty of alcohol. We're not Boston. But they wanted
0: and
2: in at 7 o'clock.
0: They were trying to get in that early when, because you called us at like 4:30 or something, and you were getting on the train to go down there. Was it crazier than you thought as far as the people? Was it about what you thought? And I mean, again, you're working, I get that, but you're at the stadium. I mean, just how cool was that to be in the middle of that atmosphere, that US-Australia game? That had to be cool.
2: It was great because nobody wore 49ers gear. Nobody had Yankees gear. It was great atmosphere. But
0: plus,
2: it's crazy that
0: everyone
2: wanted in so early.
0: Wow. And, you know, the thing that's crazy about that is, and I know people want to be around the atmosphere, but for people don't know, like Lumen Field and what is it, T-Mobile Park, where the Mariners play, those two stadiums are right next to each other, and there's all sorts of great tailgating stuff all around both those stadiums, right? I wonder why people wanted to get in so early.
2: Yeah. It's crazy. And a lot of people then went from Lumen Field to go to the Mariners game, Red Sox, their big fireworks show last night. So a lot of people went to both events. They had like a 4-hour break in between.
0: Wow. That is crazy. Did anything crazy happen? Like you've told us before, like, you know, people have tried to smuggle weapons into games and all this kind of stuff. Like any problems? Did everybody behave themselves at the game?
2: Yes. Everybody's very well behaved. It was great.
0: Wow.
2: Great atmosphere. But main reason I called, John, I want to get on your case about something is NFL football Sunday, Mondays and Thursdays, and World Cup soccer, not World Cup soccer, but the Stanley Cup and NBA Finals, they all start 5:30 p.m. West Coast, 8:30 p.m. East Coast, ending at 11:30 in East Coast. And everybody complains that it's too late. So yesterday was a federal holiday, so they showed World Cup soccer at a decent time. You're complaining that that's not prime time. That's wrong time.
0: Yeah, I was just saying that noon West, and I understand what you're saying. Noon West, 3 o'clock in the East, and you're right. It was a federal holiday, so probably a lot of people were off. But I saw the numbers. The first game that they played, they had 16 million. For this game, they had 14 million. If they would have played it at a later time, I think they would add more people because some people had to work on Friday. I could have had a bigger number, but you might be right.
2: Right.
0: Sorry.
2: One last thing, if I can, real quick, real quick about this is, are we going to have a problem with load management for World Cup soccer like we do NBA? Because teams are going to be resting their starters this Thursday, like USA, and people are paying $3,000 for their tickets.
0: Yeah. God, that's crazy. That's a good point. Yeah, I mean, now you have the water breaks. Like, you know, it's kind of like orange slices when I was playing soccer. Like, you get the water break now. I mean, you should be able to play most of the game. I mean, I understand why the U.S. subbed. Obviously, there were some guys that were tired or up to nothing. You got to get some fresh legs in there. Generally speaking, you know, a couple of subs in there. But, you know, your best players play the whole game. But now that they do the breaks because now they can do ads. And they used to call them water breaks. Now they call them just like game breaks or something because they were getting ripped for, hydration breaks. I think they're calling them something even different than that because they were getting ripped so much. But look, man, Fox paid a lot of money for the World Cup. They're running an ad. They're running side-by-side ads right there. I'm not saying I love it. I'm just saying that's probably going to stay because they're like all the around the world, they're going, whoa, these hydration breaks? We can do side-by-side ads? Yes, please. Probably what they're going to continue to do. James, thanks for the call, man. It is always great to hear your voice. Yeah, that would be tough. Like you're a security guard at the game, but the game's going on. It's like, I'd be like, I'm going to check the perimeter of the game. All right, hour number three, you take over the show. It is very, very simple, 310-840-4910. We should be talking about blank. If you want to keep soccer, that's fine. NFL, Major League Baseball, anything you want to hit. Let's do it now, 310-840-4910. Take over the show. It is Sports Night. Your old friend John Lund, Will, Alex, the whole crew on Westwood One Sports and the Westwood One Sports app.
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1: Hello, friends. It is a great night. It is sports night. Some places it's morning. Thank you for hanging out with us. However you are getting the show tonight, late night version of Sports Night with me, John Lund, with Will producing the show, with Alex running the show. We appreciate it. Hundreds and hundreds of radio stations across North America, including our good friends in Canada as well. Sirius XM 375, you can always get us on Westwood One Sports there. 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Drake Toll, for example, I filled in for Drake on Friday. If you missed it, you go listen right now. Black and Abdallah, Jim Rome, all the great shows here on Westwood One Sports. If you're joining us for the first time, and maybe you're tuning in to Sirius XM, maybe you're a local radio station, sports station, whatever the case may be, and you're like, who are these guys? We appreciate you coming. We are here 24-7, 365 on Westwood One Sports. This part of the show, third hour of the show on late night Saturday nights with us, we do this thing called We Should Be Talking About Blank. You take the show in whatever direction you want, 310-840-4910. And the reason we came up with this is because I can remember many, many nights where I was driving around in my car and I was going, why aren't they talking about this? Why aren't they talking about this? Why aren't they talking about this? We didn't know we were going to get stuck on Texas Roadhouse dinner rolls. I'm sorry. So if you want to talk draft, if you want to talk NBA moves, if you want to talk whatever the case may be, if you want to stay on topic, if you want to hit up soccer and talk about your interest level in it, you tell us. It is your time. You take over the show at 310-840-4910. Without further ado, let's start with Mr. Positive. We have not talked to Mr. Positive in a little while. We have missed the positivity. Mr. Positive, you are on Sports Night here on Westwood One Sports. It is our pleasure. You go right ahead.
2: To my warriors, as my eyes roll to the back of my skull and I come through your radio dial, it's time to get psychotic. I am the psycho of positivity, ready to spread inspiration across the nation. Remember, whatever your vision you hold in your hand, it's the key to salvation, the brotherhood of man. Boom shakalaka to my warriors. As I enter your mind, body, and soul, you will be number one. You will reach your goal. You will reach your dreams. I believe in you. Do you believe in you? Boom shakalaka.
1: The psycho of positivity. The psycho of positivity is what he called himself. I think that is a new one. The psycho of positivity. That is Mr. Positive. And it opens up a line at 310-840-4910. The psycho of positivity. I like that one. It's very well done. Thank you, Mr. Positive. Let's go to our good friend, Bert, in Baltimore. Bert, thank you so much for the call. You're on Westwood One Sports. Bert, you go right ahead.
3: I got to be honest, John. I really don't like the thought of another man entering me.
1: Bert, I got to tell you, I don't know if you're going to top that on this call. That was pretty good. That's a great line. I have faith in you. Believe me, I am Mr. Positive as well. I'm very positive. I know you'll do better, but that was a great pickup by you. I always feel that same way. And I think he does use that line weekly. And yeah, now that you say it, yeah, me too. I'm with you.
3: It's a little disturbing, isn't it?
1: Yeah, a little disturbing. A little disturbing. Mm-hmm. Yeah, not sure he's had my permission to do that, but you know, I understand what he's saying. But hey, yeah, now that you bring it up and put it in that context, yeah.
3: Right. I was listening to you Friday morning. What's the guy got to do to get some cat hair and hand soap?
4: Oh boy!
1: So look, Alex just said whoa. So Addy, our producer on the Drake Toll show, they don't take very many calls. Unlike here at night, we get lots of great calls and we have great regular callers. And so we were trying to get people to call. We were trying to motivate people to call. And if you watch the YouTube channel, she's got her cat and the cat is constantly in the picture. And so we said, well, what can we give people? Because it's an old joke in radio stations. Like they've always got stuff laying around. And that day, I think I had like some headache medicine called Tiger Balm that is amazing. and our other producer, Laura, like grabbed some hand soap that was like had sanitizer, which for the pandemic would have been worth gold. And then Addie said, well, I'll give you some cat hair. And so that's what we were doing. We're like old radio station stuff. And so people were calling like, do I get the cat hair? But it was only because Addie's attractive and Addie was holding the cat and people were like, I want some cat hair. So, you know, they were being a little, you know, but yeah, that's the joke. It's a good one too. I would have given it to you. I know you. I would have given it to you. I would have taken you as our first caller. We just took some random caller who was like, can I have it? And we're like, yeah, you can have all the stuff.
3: Yeah. Am I back on the line? Because I got disconnected for a minute.
1: No, you're good. Go right ahead.
3: Okay. I didn't realize I was back on. So
1: yeah, you're on.
3: There's no bigger soccer fan than I.
1: Really?
3: I played, I coached, my oldest daughter trained with the U.S., the youth 17s. She's on scholarship playing for a Big Ten school right now. And I'm pro World Cup, pro USA. And I love Alex. I want to preface this with, I think Alex is working the wrong side of the glass. However,
1: I agree.
3: Alex is also cheating on you, I think.
1: What?
3: I think what do you mean, he has had Texas Roadhouse delivered without telling you guys, and he is high on the bread right now. I called an hour ago after his monologue, and you're old enough to remember back in 94, there were 11 million viewers, the largest at the time ever, for the Brazil game, and soccer was going to take over the world. And yeah, the MLS started, but that's really about it. Now, I hope Alex is right, and I hope his entire generation is as excited about soccer as he is. Call me Mr. Pessimistic or whatever. You got too many Mr. Whatevers. Maybe
1: I
3: Mr.
1: know
3: Dose
1: positive,
3: reality.
1: Negative reality.
3: I've just seen it
1: peter
3: out multiple times in my lifetime. And as far as the tournament lining up, I mean, they've been great. Alex was right. We've not had two wins in the group stage since 1930. We've never scored six goals. The head coach has made a huge difference, not just in the result, but in the style of play. We haven't had a striker, a true number nine, since Clint Dempsey. And I could go on and on and on. But Paraguay is ranked currently 37th in the world and would not have even been in the World Cup if the field hadn't expanded from 32 to 48. Australia's ranked 31st, and Turkey is ranked outside of the top 35. So for him, I mean, Alex, you said, we're Belgium in the round of 16. They just spanked us 5-2 playing their second team. And then you don't know if Spain is serious. Spain hasn't lost in 30 matches in 2.5 years. So while I hope...
1: So you're pessimistic. Go ahead.
3: I just think we need to temper our expectations maybe just a little. Senegal's not in the top 10 either. They're ranked 17th, and they would beat us. If we could get
1: so
3: to
1: how far
3: round
1: do you think? How far do you think? Yeah, go ahead.
3: Miracle.
1: Round of eight. Okay. All right.
3: I'd be thrilled. I would be thrilled.
4: Yeah, the only reason I think that I'm this delusional is the fact that Spain tied to Cabo Verde. I don't even know how to point them out on a map. And I know you said what they've done up to here, but dude, the world stage is different. If they don't even have Yamal, who's their main centerpiece, like Messi, I don't know how they're going to perform. And I know with Belgium, I know the ranking of the teams, but I feel that it's different here in the sense that it's working out in our favor, and if they just hold on to this fire, I don't know how they don't run it all the way to the Olympics and light the flame. You know what I'm saying? Like
3: you're turning me, bro. I appreciate that you admitted you're delusional.
4: Oh, of course. The whole point of being a world fought soccer
3: fan.
4: Get
3: him on your side of the glass, Johnny.
1: You're the best, man. Thanks, Bert. Do it again next week, man. We appreciate you.
3: I'll keep listening. Yep.
1: Thanks, brother. That don't put you up at 310-840-4910. We should be talking about blank. If you want to keep talking soccer, we can. NBA draft is coming up. Major League Baseball is exactly 47% through the season, almost to the midway point. If you want to get into that conversation or anything else that is on your mind, hit us up at 310-840-4910. You know, and the thing about Bird is, and look, he's obviously a smart soccer guy. He has sent his daughter to a Big Ten school to play soccer. The guy knows. 94, he's right. Most people, if they're old enough, remember that was kind of the last time we got all excited about this team. If I'm not mistaken, it was Tony Miola, the goalie back then. But anyway, whether he was or whether he wasn't.

But I'm not going to sit here and say that I follow the sport like I do, you know, the big three. I follow those much more closely, but I'm not going to temper my expectations, because what's going to happen, you know, I said this last week and you got mad at me, Alex, and you're right too. I said, what's going to happen is they're going to get our hopes up. Then we're going to, you know, be bad. And then Alexi Lawless is going to go off and, you know, we disappointed. And can we do it again next time? Like, and like I said, I wrote a piece on Yahoo. This is what it looks like when sports really hits, or excuse me, when soccer really hits in America, because for years we've asked this question, right? When? Well, this is what it looks like. You know, it's not the big three. It's probably not the big four with the NHL, but it's, you know, it's in that realm. And the fact that, and look, there's a lot of foreigners coming, and it's absolutely awesome. And they're showing us what it's all about as far as partying. Boston's running out of beer because of the Scottish. I mean, it's just, it's a lot of fun. They're reviewing our food. We're having a great time with it. In fact, we played this about 2 hours ago. We'll do this at 20 past the hour, play the guy who reviewed Texas Roadhouse. It's hilarious. But my point is that, look, people are getting into it. And Seattle, even without the World Cup, is a really good soccer city. In Portland, the Northwest, L.A. In fact, when I was doing Drake's show yesterday, Laura, who was helping produce the show, she was at watch parties for the Mexico game and said it was insane. And so L.A., obviously, because of its makeup of the city, is absolutely into soccer, some of the major ones. You go to New York, again, because of the makeup of the city. And it's such a diverse city that there's obviously a lot of soccer fans there. So, look, it's because it's here and on our home soil and people are into it. And whether it has legs after this, I don't know. But I do know this. We're a front-running country, and we all are as sports fans, and so we all jump on. I said this earlier. I was at the supermarket today and saw three Knicks jerseys. I've never seen Knicks jerseys where I live. Never. Like, people love winning teams. And I couldn't tell if they were brand new and they had just bought them with tags on it, or if it was just, you know, actual fans going, okay, now I can wear my Knicks jersey in public. But we're a front runner. That's our country. So, look, people are going to get into it. It is a lot of fun. If they disappoint us, they do. That's what we're used to as sports fans. There's only one champion every single year in all the sports. We all get disappointed. But I'm not going to not have fun, because here's the thing, and we just learned this from the Knicks. It's not about the destination. It's about the journey. Like, when Knicks fans think about the championship, they're not thinking about the parade. They're not thinking about how the city got torn down. They're thinking about the games. Like, that's what's great about the championship. It's not that you get to go to a parade and watch a bunch of guys on a bus, you know, drink booze. It's the whole destination. It's the whole journey of it. So if the U.S. doesn't win this thing, which they probably won't, or if they get to the eight or whatever they get to, this is really cool. And for a lot of people, a young part of our generation, they've never seen this. They sure as hell haven't seen it on our soil. So, to go off on this little tangent, look, go have fun. Go put yourself out there. Go enjoy it. The only problem with this with the tournament really is, and it's unfortunate, and we all see this in every single sport. This is where soccer's up with every sport now. Like, to go where, you know, the Bay Area, where I'm from, it's about $3,200 for the cheapest ticket. Like, Joe Sixpack is, out of every major sporting event nowadays, we're all priced out. Now, look, if you can afford that, that's great. But the average person cannot. And so it's not a bad thing. I mean, you probably got a nice theater system, a big TV, something like that. So you'll be able to watch the thing, and there's no, you know, you don't have to pay $25 for your own beer out of your own fridge, and you don't have to wait in line at your bathroom. But sometimes you would want to go to this thing. And so average people are going to have to pay crazy amounts of money. Like, if you want a decent seat at what is Levi's Stadium, they won't call it Levi's Stadium, but, you know, they're covering it up. But in Santa Clara, California, to watch the next U.S. game, I don't know, if you're going with a family of four or something, to just say, look, I want, you know, you're looking at, what, 15 grand? You know, parking's outrageous. A ticket's at least $3,000. The smart people, by the way, before it was announced that the U.S. was going to play in the Bay Area, those tickets were going for like $600-$700. The minute they said they were playing there, the cheapest ticket to get into that stadium is $3,200. And look, there's nothing you can do about it. We've been priced out. The average person has been priced out of sporting events live. That's kind of how it is. Now, if you want to go to the Super Bowl, if you're like once in a lifetime, your team gets to the Super, you know, the NBA Finals, or gets to, you know, you will occasionally do that probably. You know, my dad in 2016, he was from Chicago, and he was like, look, I'm paying to go see the Cubs. I don't care. He didn't invite me, but he's like, yeah, me and my friends who are from Chicago and are diehards, we're going. And sorry, it's just, you know, so he did, he splurged. And he, you know, talked to my mom about it. She's like, you know, don't need to, I mean, I'm a dope. So she's like, well, we're going to send that dopey kid of ours to college. We'll just use that money.

0: I ended up going to college. But anyway, point is that, you know, there are special occasions. I don't know how many people can say, yeah, let's take the kids, you and I and the kids, family of four, to the World Cup in the Bay Area. Let's drop 15 grand. Now, some people can. Obviously, there's a lot of money in the Bay Area. But average Joe is not going to the World Cup. I don't know if that bothers you, but it's crazy. I was thinking that. But I don't know if you guys were thinking that. Like, during the game in Seattle, because the prices, I think, the get-in prices in Seattle were like 4 grand. And I was thinking to myself, as they're showing people, I'm like, they paid four. I mean, that was really cool. Don't get me wrong. That was really cool to be at that game. Beautiful sunny day in Seattle. You know, Chamber of Commerce kind of day in Seattle. The place is crazy. I've covered many football games in that stadium, Lumen Field. I mean, it was, believe me, it's great. But man, you're driving home going, that was pretty cool. But was that 20 grand cool?
1: Like, never would pay that. Not in my life. I don't care if I'm a multimillionaire. There's no way I'm paying that. That's insane.
0: That's a lot of money. Yeah. That's what I was thinking watching that game. It was like, that guy paid 4 grand and that guy paid 4 grand and that. I'm like, man.
1: That's just, it's not worth it in my opinion.
0: I would have loved to. That's a lot. That is a lot.
1: There's so much more. I'll go overseas for 2 months for 20 grand. Are you kidding me?
0: Oh, right? Yeah.
1: Life experience.
0: Think about that too yeah, exactly. And look, these people who are coming over from other countries too, it's like they're at a hotel. They flew over here. Like, yes. Not all those people are millionaires. And they're paying this kind of money?
1: Yes.
0: Oof.
1: And you know what's funny, John? I was thinking about it too when you're talking about, like, you're being realistic and, as the caller said too, about U.S. How about this then? How about we think about, like, dating experience, right? So we've been dating for a long time. It's never worked out. But we're hopeful. We're hoping that maybe this time it could be the girl, right? She's super hot now. She's fun. She's friendly. She's outgoing. She seems like she could be the one. There's a couple red flags. I heard she had some ex problems. He still calls one. You know, like, there's still those problems. But guess what? We're fine being alone. We've been alone. We can stay alone. But if there's a chance she's the one, hey, I'll drop 20 K then. You know, we'll have some fun.
0: And that's what I'm saying is, like, as a sports fan, you got to go all in.
1: Yes,
0: like,
1: why not?
0: Hey, man, there's no like, hey, don't get your expectations
1: too high.
0: No. It's like, whatever, man. You know,
1: because John, think about it. If not now, when then? When?
0: Yeah, exactly. Yeah, absolutely. All right, we got full bank lines. I'm going to get back out to the lines. I promise I'll shut my yapper coming up next. Hit us up at 310-840-4910. You take control of the show. We should be talking about blank. We'll continue it next, and I guarantee we'll jump out to the lines right away because we got some familiar faces out there and some new ones. So let's hit them all up next. John Lund with you. Will is here. Alex is here. The whole great Class A crew tonight. On a late night version of Sports Night on Westwood One Sports and the Westwood One Sports app. You could be right in the middle of a bite. She's like, open up. She just starts squirting.
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0: Texas Roadhouse, so good. I think before we go out to the lines, how long is that cut from the Australian guy in Texas? Let's just play this real quick. We played this at the beginning of the show, and then it got us off on this whole Texas Roadhouse thing. So I know a lot of people want to talk about a lot of things. I promised I would get out the lines. I will. Let me just hit this Texas Roadhouse thing up. So what this is a guy from Australia, and this is all over social media right now. All these people from all these different parts of the world, which it's a lot of fun going to all these different venues in our country for the World Cup and just giving us glowing reviews of all of our restaurants. And clearly, as a country, we eat supersize everything, free chips, free bread, free this, refills, all this. And in the rest of the world, it's just not like that. The portions certainly aren't like that. And so here's one guy going to Texas Roadhouse, of all places, with a sparkling review, and then we'll head out to the lines.
21: Yeah, I don't normally go to fancy restaurants, but like I'm in America with my son, so I'm like, let's go to Texas Roadhouse. It's unbelievable. First of all, they give you these peanuts. You can eat as many as you want. She's like, yeah, just take a bag. Then they come out and they put this bread on the table, and I'm like, oh, I didn't order the bread. And she goes, and if you want more bread, we'll just give you more. And this bread is, it's as nice as bread can possibly be. Like, if you're an Australian, try and picture the most unbelievable bread, like Subway bread. Got this fancy butter. Then they give you the Coke. Of course, it's America, so it's unlimited refill. It was all like ribs and steak and chips. There was an onion that had been deep fried, and you dip it in the sauce. You just leave there so happy. And then Australians are all like, yeah, but in America, you've got to tip. No, you don't have to tip. You want to tip. These people are the most wonderful people in the world. I don't even know why you Americans are so angry all the time. You guys have Texas Roadhouse in your country. You should just be walking around wanting to hug everybody.
0: I mean, seriously, that's the best review of any restaurant I've ever heard in my life. So everybody loves America. Everybody loves America. We got a call earlier from Canada, loving America. We got it's all these people, man, just loving our food, hospitality. Like, it's nice to get some positive pub every once in a while, you know, because just everyone's like, oh, my God, your country, this, that, and the other. So they're loving our food. They're loving our beer. They're loving our booze. Pretty good compliments to start the World Cup. All right, 310-840-4910. Let's head out to the lines. Let's go first to – oh, look at this, ladies and gentlemen, boys and girls of all ages. If you are new to the show, you're in for a treat. This is our good friend Raphael in Chicago. Raphael, what's happening?
1: Well, first of all, happy Father's Day.
0: Dude, thank you, man. I appreciate that. Thank you very much. I'm a father three times over, so I appreciate that, man. It's very nice of you.
1: Yeah, and I think one of the favorite things I heard about the Texas Roadhouse is he says it's just phenomenal bread, like – Just
0: yeah.
1: Like Subway.
0: How amazing. Like, and by the way, Subway. Will backs that up. Will has said that. And we've had numerous terrific. People say that. Yeah, see? Will backs it up. Yeah. He's just there like 2 weeks ago. Have you ever been there, Raphael? You ever been to Texas Roadhouse? They got those in Chicago?
1: Unfortunately not.
0: I don't even know if they have those in Chicago.
1: You know what?
0: Yeah.
1: I have cousins in Texas, so... If I ever get an opportunity, I'm definitely going there.
0: It's amazing.
1: Yeah, also, one other thing. However long we have. I heard this story. I was talking with this guy, and it was game 7 of the WNBA finals. Uh-huh. And it was the Chicago Sky playing in their home stadium. That was a game 7. And... guess how much, like, a pretty decent seat was.
0: How much?
1: $40.
0: $40 for a game 7?
1: Yeah. And he was like, this is a pretty good thing. Maybe I should ask my wife if he wants to, if they should go to it. And his wife says, yeah, I don't know. I might take up too much time. I might want to do some other things instead.
0: $40. Yeah, that's like 20 years ago. You used to be able to get into venues for a decent amount of money. Yeah, three grand to get in, or like $3,200 to get into the Bay Area the next time.
1: One thing that makes me absolutely sick is that those tickets that went up, those weren't like going up by by the actual people who are selling the tickets. Those are just people that bought those tickets previously and then started selling them on these stupid websites. Like, they even do this on, like, really common ones. Like, SeatGeek, you can just raise the prices. And that's just how they make money. It's just so stupid. Yep. And, like...
0: Absolutely.
1: Raise it, like... almost, like, $100 or $200. And it's like, what the heck?
0: Yeah.
1: It's just dumb.
0: Well, like I said, a week ago, these tickets were, like, $600-$700. And then it got announced that, you know, America was playing there. And they're like, boom. Like, five times. Yeah. Overnight. It's crazy.
1: I mean... it's just like that also, but like, you know, I wonder if that Australian guy and Mr. Positive have like a special bloodline. They sound super positive. Wanting to hug everybody. Yeah, it's awesome though. it's really exciting for Americans, but...
0: Yeah. Are you into soccer? You like soccer?
1: Yeah, I've been watching the World Cup. I watch every game.
0: You ever play? Do you play soccer? Like, you ever play soccer?
1: Nah, I hate playing soccer. I just like to watch it.
0: Like, right on.
1: It's like the complicated with legs. Like, why would you ever do this? You kick a ball into a goal, and then you find out that you were too close to the goal. But isn't that the point of the game? You're offside. Like, what is that? Also, what is it? When I was watching Spain tie with Cape Verde, or I don't even know how to pronounce it. But like, but in my mind, I was like, close. Who even is Cape Verde? I've never heard of them in my entire 12 years of living my life, of going to school. I've never heard of this. And then like, they're just walking around tying with Spain, one of the biggest countries in FIFA soccer world history. Like, and at the end of the game, all of like Cape Verde people are just cheering, and then I can see some really, really disappointed people from Spain just with their hands over their face crying because they lost to, like, do you know where Cape Verde is?
0: No, I have no idea.
2: You want to know a fun fact about Cabo Verde for both of you? They have a population of 500,000 people.
0: That's it?
2: I swear to you.
1: You're kidding.
2: I kid you not. As many people in half of your city, Rafael.
0: Wow. That's amazing.
1: That's insane. You're telling me that. So you're telling me that, like, place that has probably the same population of, like, Wyoming?
2: I got to take shots in Wyoming, Rafael.
0: You're the best. Hey, Rafael, I got to jump, man. It is always our pleasure to have you on the show, man. Thank you so much. I'll talk to you next week.
1: You're awesome. Brad.
0: See you, man. Brad. By the way, I did look this up while Rafael was speaking. Texas Roadhouse currently has no locations within Chicago's limits, but they have three locations in the suburbs, including Mount Prospect, Chicago Ridge, and Countryside, Illinois. There you go. So, Rafael, if you are close to any of those places, but none in Chicago. No current locations in Chicago. So, sorry about that. All right, let's go to, let's see who's been waiting a long time. Noah's in Baltimore. Hi, Noah. Thanks for waiting. You're on Sports Night here on Westwood One Sports. Go right ahead, Noah.
6: What up? What up, Johnny Lund? How are you doing tonight, man?
0: Hey, what's going on? Good. How are you doing, man?
6: I'm good, man. I'm off a high. I just graduated. So, I am
0: Noah!
6: On cloud nine, man.
0: Where'd you graduate from, man? High school, college?
6: Graduated high school.
0: Good for you, man. What are you going to do?
6: I was going to say, if you don't get a call from me for the next 4 weeks, don't panic. I'll be in camp up in the mountains.
0: Dude.
6: Yeah, man. And then next year, I'm going to study abroad in Israel. So it's going to be really fun.
0: Oh, my gosh. Good for you, man. Very cool. Congratulations, man. That's huge.
6: I appreciate that, dude. Yeah, thank you. And happy Father's Day. Got all the fathers there, man.
0: Nice call.
6: Of course.
0: Good job, man. Appreciate you. What's on your mind?
6: So, what I thought it was really funny because I saw, first of all, that Texas Roadhouse thing is probably one of the funniest things I've ever heard. I can't get over it. But they put in our magazine. I was reading the magazine this week that comes by my house, and they put in this like part on a page of things that what it used to cost in 1973 when the Knicks last won the finals.
0: Oh yeah, I saw this. It's crazy.
6: And the face value of the most expensive ticket at MSG was $10.
0: That is crazy.
6: To the finals.
0: See,
6: $10.
0: Yeah. I saw that and I thought, you know, I think I could be totally wrong on this, but prices were, I'm not saying they were, you know, not a little bit crazy, but like I covered the finals back in the late 90s with Jordan and all that stuff. And I don't remember people saying they were thousands of dollars. Like, this is over the last like 10 years. It's really jumped like this.
6: True.
0: You know what I mean? Just to an outrageous level. Like it's always been kind of like, oh my God, a Super Bowl ticket's like $500. Now a Super Bowl ticket's like $10,000. Like
6: it's insane. Just insane. Yeah, you're right. It really is taking a jump of like, pretty 10 years. All right, I got one more thing. So I wanted to talk about a little bit. What?
0: Yeah, go ahead.
6: So I wanted to talk a little bit, one note on the Ravens before I get out of here.
0: Mm-hmm.
6: So I follow them pretty closely, and I know that a lot of people, they took two receivers in the third and fourth round. They took Jacoby Lane, they took Elijah Surratt, two guys that I personally like a lot, like what they did in college. But a lot of people were saying that Surratt was very much impressing at camp this year. And I was thinking, you know, the Ravens, you know, they failed to sign an old washed up veteran this year, which is, thank God they didn't do that. And they have they got Bateman. Bateman's coming off a really, really bad year. So, you know, I was thinking along the lines of, you know, the Ravens in the past, when they had taken third rounders and fourth round receivers, they usually don't get as much work. But I would like to see them maybe incorporate these two guys a little bit more than they usually do, especially in this new offense, just because I think they have a lot of potential for third and fourth round picks.
0: Look, where these guys were taken, like you said, Surratt was a fourth rounder. Lane was a third rounder. Lane doesn't have great speed, but he has great size. I watched him a lot at USC. And then Surratt was, of course, from Indiana. And, you know, he's a winner, and he was kind of their possession guy. And they had Cooper, who was more of a big play guy. Cooper was the one who made the great catch against Penn State against the back line, and they won that game. But I think both those guys, and the thing about receivers, and you know this, everybody takes him in the first round. Like you said, Bateman was a first round pick, and he just hasn't, he's had some injuries and so forth, but he just hasn't really worked. You know, you can get receivers anytime. And, you know, I like Surratt. He's going to burn by people? No, but he's going to be there on third down. He's going to run the right route. And then Lane's kind of a wild card because, like I said, he wasn't fast, and it's one of the reasons that he dropped. But, man, he's got really good length. He'll go up and high point the ball. And, the thing that I think a lot of people are waiting on, and this is becoming a bigger and bigger story, is, you know, are they going to sign Lamar Jackson? He's obviously going to play this year, but he's got an option at the end of next year. And I wonder, and this is where, you know, you look at a guy like Sorsby, and we'll get into this conversation later, would Baltimore take, like, maybe a third-round pick and, you know, in this supplemental draft and pick a Sorsby to have a backup plan for Lamar Jackson? Because, look, I know Tyler Huntley technically went to a Pro Bowl, but he's not the answer. And Skylar Thompson's behind him. He's not the answer. And I know that Diego Pavia continues to, you know, he's lifting weights going, I'm coming after Lamar Jackson. Okay. You're like 5'2", dude. It's not happening. So, you know, that's a really interesting team. And you got Jesse Minter as the head coach. Harbaugh's gone. So, you know, that's a really interesting team, what Baltimore has, because you would think, especially in that division, Cleveland's not going to be much. Cincinnati's obviously dependent on what Burrow does. Is he's going to go as they go. The Steelers, to me, unless they have a quarterback, Aaron Rodgers is at the end. He's had a great career, and I'm not disparaging the guy, but I don't think they're that great. I mean, that division is there to be won by Baltimore, but they've got a lot of questions they got to ask themselves. So anyway, hey, thanks, brother. It is great to it is always great to talk to you, and thanks for the shout-out for Father's Day. I feel the same way. Happy Father's Day to everybody, because we are technically to Sunday. All right, let's open up the line at 310-840-4910. Let's continue to get out to the lines. I do want to hit that Sorsby situation at some point. We will get into some NBA draft talk, because the next time you and I speak next week, that will have been done, so we got to give you a little bit of insight into that as well. And if you want to continue the soccer talk, we can do that. Hit us up at 310-840-4910. We'll let you continue to dominate the show, and we'll do it next only here on Sportsnet on Westwood One Sports and the Westwood One Sports app.
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33: Shit on my what?
0: I like it. You can set the tone for the show. I like that. Alex is setting the tone for the show. And he's basically telling us, calm down. Stop already. Gah. It is Sports Night. Thank you for joining us. I do feel like I have to use my golf voice. Oh, welcome back to Sports Night.
33: Oh, John.
0: I almost feel like I have to be a jazz DJ now.
33: Do it.
0: Welcome back to Sports Night. I don't have the voice for it. I have a Mickey Mouse voice. Sports Night. Westwood Sports and Westwood One Sports app. You're still taking over the show at 310-840-4910. A lot of different things to talk about. We've had a lot of soccer talk tonight. which is unusual for the show. But like I go to social media during the breaks. That's all anybody's talking about, whether it's like America, food, the games, people smoking weed, too strong a weed in Washington, the Australian guy doing the Texas Roadhouse thing. I mean, it's just ever. The Scottish drinking all the beer in Boston and the actual games themselves. So hit us up, 310-844-4910. We can talk about anything that you would like to talk about. Let's go next to Rick. Rick is in San Francisco. Rick, thank you for the call. You're on Sports Night here on Westwood One Sports. Go right ahead, Rick. Thanks for the call. Oh, he just dropped off. You got to be kidding me. How about, let's go back to Chicago. That's where Mike is. Hi, Mike. Welcome to Westwood One Sports and Sports Night. Go right ahead.
1: Hey, hello.
0: Hey, Mike.
1: When I first called like 45 minutes ago, I just had one question. But after being on hold for 45 minutes, I have a few comments now. Is that okay?
0: Of course it is. Yeah, go right ahead. Take over.
1: Okay. First of all, when you say you're opening up the lines and you give out the number and then you ramble on about soccer for opening up the lines, now is it? So,
0: hey, Mike.
1: Yeah.
0: Have a great night. Have a great night. Thanks for calling. Thanks for the calling. I appreciate it. 310-840-4910. Just a word of advice. I am probably the friendliest person you are ever going to meet, but it's a national talk show. There's a lot of people who call. We try to get to as many calls as we can. I am not putting a gun to your head and making you wait 45 minutes. If you have better things to do, please do it. We're trying to get to as many calls as we can. But a word of advice, as I said, if you call and complain to start your call, you're probably not going to last very long. I'm a nice person. But complaining that you waited for 45 minutes, I'm sorry, that was a choice that you made. And I love having you on, and I'll have you on as long as I possibly can. I like talking to people. I'm a very friendly person. But if you complain about the show as your opening salvo, probably not a solid idea. Just a thought. Is it Han or Han in Philly? Han or Han? Han. Okay, I want to make sure because mispronouncing someone's name pisses people off, and I want to make sure that I'm right. Han is in Philly. Han, welcome to Sports Night. Go right ahead.
2: Hey, you got it perfectly. It's Han.
0: So, Thank you. I appreciate it. And we're sorry that we made you wait. We try to get through the calls as fast as we can.
2: Hey, it is what it is. Philly is the same. You got to wait like an hour.
0: Yeah. So what's going on? What's on your mind?
2: So I heard you guys talking about the whole World Cup tickets and how expensive it is. Ironically, mm-hmm. my girlfriend and I were doing a road trip across the country to try to make the World Cup game in L.A., the 25th, USA versus Turkey.
0: Yeah.
2: So a few weeks ago, there was like a Yahoo article saying like half of the tickets aren't selling and they're super cheap. I checked that day. It was like $700. Today I checked and it's $2,500. So I don't think we're going anymore.
0: that's a bummer, man. It is because like you said, and the latest I heard in San Francisco is over $3,000 just as a get-in price. And as you said, a lot of people bought them up early and then I'm sure they're going to be selling them. And then that's going to make the secondary market go even higher. And as you sit here right now, you know, it's like, hey, man, that'd be a great idea. What a great experience. It only happens every 4 years. We might even be a really good team. And then you get priced out, and that bums me out, you know? It just shouldn't be that crazy of a price. I understand that's what our country is backed on. If people will pay it, then everybody's going to capitalize on it. We live in a capitalistic society. I understand that. But, man, that's disheartening, you know, because I'm sure you're a soccer fan. I'm sure you'd love to go, right?
2: Yeah, I would love to go, but I'm not too disappointed if it didn't happen. We had a lot of great time driving across the country. We went to Busch Stadium in St. Louis, Wrigley Field in Chicago, and we'll probably make it out to the LA Angels Stadium in Orange County.
0: That's worth it. That's where I grew up.
2: Yep.
0: And you're right in the shadow of Disneyland, and it's cool. I'm not going to say it's the coolest stadium, but I saw Shohei Ohtani hit his first home run there. I mean, it's cool, man. It's absolutely cool. If you're going to go to Orange County, have you been to Dodger Stadium before?
2: Oh, yeah. I've been playoff game. They lost to Arizona, cool. I believe.
0: Okay. All right. There you go. Because I was just going to say, you're within shouting distance of Dodger Stadium. You might as well go. How many stadiums have you been to?
2: into probably now like 13 or 14. But by the way, that NLCS playoff game I went to, I got those for like $40.
0: I know. Yeah. I mean, that's pretty cool. Like I said, I could be wrong here. People could go back and look. This kind of surge on ticket prices, I swear it's like the last 10 years. It just didn't used to be this way. I mean, I've been covering sports for 30 years, and I'm not complaining. I'm, you know, not get off my lawn guy. But, man, it's just like, it is just, they're clearly saying, look, Joe Sixpack, average fan, we don't want you here. It's corporate America. It's fat cats. It's, you know, it's that kind of stuff. Sponsors, all that kind of stuff. It's just, it's hard to get. Like, if you want to, and your team, like the Knicks, you know, if you'd been waiting 53 years for the Knicks, I get it. Like, you went out and you splurged. You don't know when you're going to see this again or if you're going to see this again. I get it. But, man, outside of that, that's got to be tough. That's got to be tough. Hey, thanks for the call, Hon. I appreciate it. That opens you up at 310-840-4910. 310-840-4910. Coming up on the top of the hour, I'll continue to take calls. And again, look, I love taking calls. I love to have people on as long as possible. We try to get to the calls as fast as we possibly can. Not trying to make you, you know, wait all night long. And I appreciate it. Like I said, I know you have good things to do with your time, so you don't have to sit on hold. But we just had a caller, and that was the first thing you said and got all pissy about it. And it's like, hey, man, I'm not forcing you to wait. I love it, and I want to hear it. But here's what we'll do in the final hour of the show at the top of the hour. We're going to hit some more calls at 310-840-4910. I promised NBA because the draft is coming up this week, so we're going to hit that. We'll reset all the soccer discussion as well because we've talked about the peripheral, all the things around soccer, but our good friend Alex is an expert. We've also got Lund's Last Call. We got a ton of great stuff coming up for you in the final hour of the program, plus some great another stories. And then the other thing that I haven't gotten to tonight that we will get to as well is this whole Brendan Sorensby situation. If you didn't know, I was in the Bay Area for years and years and years and have done sports radio all over this fine country of ours, but now I'm in Phoenix, Arizona. And one of the teams that's being talked about with Brendan Sorensby potentially is, of course, the Arizona Cardinals. Teams like the Cardinals, the Jets, the Browns, the Dolphins, teams who need quarterbacks. And I want to get into that conversation at some point as well. Personally speaking, I just wouldn't touch this guy. I think it's being the importance of his rehabilitation to me is absolutely massive because of gambling. And it's so easy to gamble. And you have the device right in your hand and all these different things that, you know, 35 days in a facility is not going to rehabilitate Brendan Sorensby. And it's gotten lost in this whole thing because it's jumped from, you know, the eligibility without really talking about the disease that he has being addicted to gambling. And then the NFL thing, it's funny because it's gone from with all these insiders. Okay, let's, you know, a lot of these guys, let's throw the gambling thing aside. How good is this guy? Throw the gambling thing aside. What? Like, the gambling thing is number one. I don't care what kind of arm strength. I don't care what kind of speed. I don't care. The football thing is secondary for a minute here. Wait a minute. What do you mean throw it aside? Throw aside the fact that he's going to go into the league with two strikes, Brendan Sorensby. Throw that all aside. Where would you pick him? It's like, where would I pick him? How could I even know? I need to sit down with a kid and go, can you not gamble? Oh, yeah, sure. Yeah. He's got a phone in his hand. We'll monitor the phone. You're going to monitor the phone? You got 60 other guys to watch. You got a whole team to watch. Yeah, I'm going to make sure that I put, you know, we're going to put something on his phone. Like, are you kidding? So anyway, we got to get into a bunch of stuff in the last hour of the show. We'll get your thoughts as well. Appreciate you hanging out with us. The A Crew tonight with Will and Alex. I'm John Lund. Thanks for joining us on Sports Night. Let's get into the final hour and have a bunch of fun. We'll do it next, only here on Westwood One Sports. And, of course, the very downloadable Westwood One Sports app.
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1: 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You can listen to them all the time, at your leisure, if you will. Hit us up, 310-840-4910. Some things we'll get into in the final hour of the program. I want to expand a little bit more on the Brandon Sorsby situation and if a team should take a chance on him and who might it be who would make the most sense to give him the structure that I think he needs that is being very much under-discussed. Hit up a little more soccer, and we have told you we're going to talk about some NBA because I think the Giannis trade has to go down before Tuesday because that's when the draft is, and so you're looking at this going, okay, well, if the Bucks want picks now, and this is one of the better drafts in a long time, and I think it's the best NBA draft since 2003, then you might want to get those picks now, and Milwaukee already holds the 10th pick. Miami has the 13th pick. Everybody thinks he could be going to Miami. I know there's some talk about the Celtics, and then, of course, NBA insiders and insiders of all types always love to come up with, there's a mystery team. And that way, if there is a team that comes out of left field, which there often is, then they could say, well, I told you there was a mystery team. Yeah, sure, whatever. That's kind of the saving grace kind of a thing. So if you want to hit us up at 310-840-4910, and we'll get into those things as well. And then we always end the show at about 40 minutes past this next hour with Lund's Last Call. We got five really good topics to talk about, so let's hit all of those things. All right, let's start out with let's go to Santa Cruz. That's where that's close to where the World Cup is, and that is where Stefan is. Stefan, thanks for the call. My old stomping grounds. Love Santa Cruz. Go right ahead. You're on Sportsnet.
2: Yes. So it was probably about an hour ago, and that guy that knows all about soccer.
1: Yeah.
2: Baltimore. You know what? Yeah, I said, you know what? Well, why not USA? Why not now? Why not like anything could happen, right?
1: Yeah, absolutely. Soccer.
2: Yeah, so that's why I'm saying he's like, it's almost like a party pooper, man. It's like, bro, like just root for USA, man.
3: Tell him.
2: Yeah, like I don't need to hear. He knows what he's talking. I guess he knows what he's talking about. He's throwing stats at you and all this other stuff. And I'm like, man, brother, I just wanted to like gut check him, man.
1: I'm with you, man. That's what I was saying to him, and thanks for the call, man. I appreciate it. Love Santa Cruz, by the way. Santa Cruz is absolutely amazing. That's what I was saying, is like, go all in. I think I kind of made the analogy, this was about an hour ago, so who knows with my brain if I'm right, but, you know, so it's like a relationship, like, just dive in, man. So what? If the U.S. lets us down, that's what they've done through a lot of these things. Now they have never been off, and Alex can tell the story better than I can, but, look, they've never been off to a better start than what they are now, and the one thing about soccer is, that I know is, look, it can be unpredictable. It's kind of like hockey in the way that, like, if you get a great goaltender, you know, you have a great night, the other team doesn't, whatever the case may be. And, look, I am a conspiracy theorist. Does that mean because it's on home ground and it would be really good for soccer if the U.S. won this thing that they are going to? No, I'm not saying that. But certainly in just watching the Australia game, and I'm not saying that they won because of this, but they got a lot of calls that were made, could have been on the border that they got. I mean, let's not be stupid. It is a business at the end of the day, and this is worth billions and billions and billions of dollars. And to suck in the United States and to suck in all our fans like we try to do with our sports, we try to move them abroad so that we can, you know, expand the reach. Well, the only country in the entire world that people are not obsessed with soccer is the United States. We like soccer, and it's growing and growing. And like I said, I wrote a piece Friday for Yahoo Sports about this, that if you're waiting for soccer to arrive in America, it has. It's not going to arrive like the NFL, but it has arrived for what it is. It's arrived at a really high level. Go look at the numbers. Go look at the social media interactions, the way that they actually measure these kind of things nowadays. It's here. This is what soccer looks like when it's talked about and watched at a high level in this country. This is what it is. And if they were able to make some kind of a run, because we're a front-running kind of a country, that would be massive for the rest of the world. Believe me, the rest of the world is having this conversation, and they've had it for years and years and years. How do we get America at a really high level? Because we are still untapped potential for soccer. So I'm a huge believer that maybe the field will be a little bit tilted in our favor. They would love it if we could get to the, you know, Elite Eight, Final Four kind of a deal. They would absolutely love it. Am I right in that, Alex? I mean, the rest of the world would be like, and the people involved in soccer would be like, oh my God, they'd be salivating for us to get that far.
3: John, think about it. Like,
1: especially when it's at our homes, on our home soil. God. My God.
3: John, where do everybody watch movies from? Here.
1: Where?
3: Yeah, where does, from here, Hollywood. Yeah, right. Where does everybody Hollywood, listen baby. To That's the music right. from? Here. Where does everybody look to? If something's happening in the world, how are we going to answer? What are we supposed to do? What's going on? Here. What is every sport ever known to do and be flourishing outside of football, basketball, and baseball, which is American's pastime? And for some reason, we like to take things from other people and call it our own, so that's why we just decided to call it football. But, you know, it is football. I'm with you 1,000%. I'm as much as a conspiracy theorist as you. It has never been better for USA to thrive in a World Cup, and they have never had a better team. I told you our best player is literally because a TSA agent didn't let them go on the plane. Like, everything is in our amazing. Favor. It's insane.
1: Look, you were born in America.
3: Yeah.
1: That's an amazing
3: It's insane.
1: Story.
3: And he played for the U England, like the underage England team, I think up to like 21. And then we must have like hit him up on the line in 2023. Like, hey, listen, we're going to give you a fat stack of cash. Can you come play for
1: exactly.
3: us?
1: Exactly.
3: And the World Cup in 2024 is in our favor. So he, you know, so it's like, I'm with you and I'm really with the caller too. If it's not now, then when? Like, I'm with you.
1: Right.
3: This is our time. This is our place. I'm all in. I'm going to cheer them on. I'll blindly be supporting, even if it looks like the odds are against us. Why not against Spain? Why are they better than us? They have better talent? Cool. All you need is three great saves, one good goal, flood the box, and you can end it 1-0 and beat Spain. Like, I just think soccer's that sport. Right. Anything could happen.
1: I don't want to jump at 310-804-4910. Dave's been waiting in Washington. Hi, Dave. Welcome. Go right ahead.
4: How you doing? I got a little bit of a different take watching this as a former coach.
1: Cool. Good.
4: When I'm watching the men's team play, I like the offense. But when I'm watching them track back on defense, what I'm seeing is a little bit too much complacency and not giving enough respect to how good the forwards will be in the future that they're playing against. And they're waiting too long and playing too many games with the ball and the defense. And midfield's not coming back to support. And when they play against somebody like Messi or Mbappe, they're going to get eaten alive.
1: Yeah, and I think you're talking because in the first half, they were absolutely dominant against Australia. But the second half, and I don't know if that was by design that they were playing defense or whatever the case may be, but... Yeah, the second half against Australia, I would call that mildly concerning. Is that what you're referencing?
4: Yeah, and when I see that and letting their forwards come in at you and getting real close and being iffy about what you're going to do in the defense, you go up against a Messi. He's going to teach you a lesson. And with soccer being a low-scoring game, lessons hurt. So I'm just hoping that they can apply the same intensity in the defense as they do in the offense.
1: Yeah, there's no doubt. Look, I mean, the first game, they obviously played close to perfect. And, you guys can explain this a lot better than I can. I just think, I don't know if it was complacency. I don't know, hey, we got a 2-goal lead. I don't know if that's human nature. I don't know if that's by design. Let's not be aggressive, because – it totally flipped in the second half. Not that they scored, not that Australia scored. It's just that the first half, the U.S. dominated. The ball was on the U.S. side, 70-75% of the time. And then the second half, it just looked like the U.S. was playing back on their heels, to kind of not lose. And like he said, I think you got to keep the pedal to the metal, And I think that was by design. Like, hey, let's not get beat. Let's not do something stupid. But then what that allows is, the other team gets some confidence all of a sudden. And the game was played in the U.S.'s end in the second half. But hopefully that was just not necessarily. It was because they had a two-goal lead. Maybe that's human nature. At least that's what I'll chalk it up to.
3: Well, it also what is that think, that two. It's true, like how he said they did ease up, but that's because two of them in the back, Richards and also Robinson, both have a yellow. And unfortunately, God forbid they were to get another one that game or the next one. The first game of the knockout, they're sitting out. So in my opinion, I'm with him. I think entirely our only thing that is to worry about is the defense. But the only problem with that as well is that it will only fold if they allow it to. And I do remember the last two friendly games, again, against Germany and against Senegal. They look almost like concrete in the sense of knowing how to handle a better team. And what I mean by that is like you almost make them feel confident in their abilities to do what they usually do. But I feel like this USA team is going to go in strong, fast, very quickly, get 1 to 2 goals with Bellingham as fast as they can, and they're going to allow you to think you have some kind of possibility to do something and counter that as best they can. Because again, if Pulisic is healthy, our back line is there to support him as well, and Bellingham can sit and almost cherry pick from midfield as best as he can, they'll flood you, they'll get you, and they'll almost make you feel like you're frustrated because you're not going to be able to get these passes as simple as you want to, because USA can dominate the field. They can control the ball. And my favorite thing about this team, too, is they're very youthful.

0: do as good of a job as they can, because unlike the NBA, where I think they can clean this up, it's just part of the fabric, the DNA of soccer, that guys dive, and that's just what they do, and they try to sell calls and all those kind of things. Some of the time when there's yellow cards given, it's because they think they saw something, and I almost think there should be like a system where it's like, because it's such a big deal to get a yellow, because you get another one, like you said, and then it's like college. Then you got to sit out the next game. Like, what? And then you're missing a big guy. Like, man, it's the World Cup. And you're telling me that a guy, you know, that it resets at the end of each round. I understand that. But, man, like, you could potentially lose a guy because, you know, some guy dove on the ground and grabbed his ankle and rolled around. An official got you know, duped by it, and now you're missing a guy. Like, that stinks.
1: And see, that's like that also why they don't play as much defense then, to be careful about that, because depending on who the ref is.
0: Well, it's like having 5 fouls in basketball, right? Yes. Like, you're like, well, I can't foul.
1: Exactly.
0: So now I can't be as aggressive.
1: And that's what sucks in this, is you only get one foul. If you get a yellow, it's kind of like, well, dude, I don't know what else to do.
0: That stinks.
1: And so it's really up to the refs. And again, dude, the refs that are supposed to be on our games are very gracious with letting them play, so we should be okay.
0: Yeah. All right, finally, let's finish up the takeover of the show with a guy who called us earlier. We normally don't take two calls, but he was so good, and he was gracious, and he was from Canada, and I love my Canadian callers. Tony's been waiting for a long time, so we've got to get Tony back on the show. Tony, did you have more? Because you were brilliant the first time. Did you have more? Go right ahead.
2: Well, just a couple of corrections, okay?
0: Yeah, sure.
2: When I said the Canadian guards, or the Canadian, whatever you want to call them, whatever they're called, ICE agents or whatever, I called them turds because they asked me, why would you want to go to the United States? I'm like, bro, why do I want to go to the United States? Because I like it. And I have my own money. I earned it. I didn't steal it. And I can spend it where I want. So it's not your job, bro, to rip my car apart for an hour and a half at 10 o'clock at night in Woburn, Quebec. And the three losers in Woburn, Quebec, I'll be in federal court, and I will be suing those guys. And I want you guys to know that the Americans never do that. In my entire life, I'm 67 years old. I've been going with my dad down to Plattsburgh and down to Saco, Maine every year. I think I've been down to the States 500 times. If I've been there once, I've been there 500 times. Not once have the Americans ever been impolite to us or rude to us or any way other than welcoming. And I just want to make a point. In Maine, there is Roadhouse.
0: Yeah, Texas Roadhouse. Yeah.
2: So Longhorn Steakhouse. So in Scarborough, Maine, there's Longhorn Steakhouse, which is amazing also. And that's where you get the potato filled with a lobster.
0: If you guys are listening,
2: also in Burlington, Vermont, you got a Texas Roadhouse. So you know what? That Aussie guy's right. And, you know, that's a decent thing. When I was down to Burlington with a friend of mine, you're getting a reasonable meal for like $15. I stopped wherever, and even when I'm in Maine, Augusta, I stopped one time and I said, okay, what do you have? I said to the bartender, you tell me what's good. He said, this is good. And the bill was like, I don't know, it was ridiculous. So it was $14. If you're in Montreal, you're going to pay like double that for sure. So the guy goes, the guy puts a tip on, I think it was like $1.25. I go, what's the tip here? He goes, like 4%. I go, no. I go, put on $5. Come on. He goes, but it's a $12 meal. I go, that's all right, bro. It's okay. You treated me well. You know, it's like the guy said, nobody forces you to tip, but if the guy bends over backwards and he's nice to you, well, you tip him because, you know, you're enjoying your meal and you want him to feel good too while he's doing his job. So at the end of the day, I appreciate that you let me back on. But, you know, it's like anything else. It's like anything else. You guys, you know, sometimes America is a little bit sensitive about the criticism. My dad said when people criticize you and say bad things about you, it's because they are intimidated by you and they are maybe not so good in terms of their abilities. And take any insult as a compliment. That's what my dad said. Don't get mad. Just take it as a compliment because they're not as good as you. So, America, don't get upset with all the insults. A lot of people wish they were you. How's that, guys? Have a good night.
0: Very good. You too. There is Tony from Montreal, and that is a perfect way to end the calls tonight.

0: Right. A very, very nice. I wanted to ask him, did you guys catch the part where he said, so when he's going back into Canada, they treat him like a drug guy or something. He said they tear apart his car.
1: Yes.
0: What? Did you catch that? Dude, Kim Will, did you catch that? Like, that was all... I heard everything he said, but I was like, wait a minute. They're tearing his car apart? Like, he's some drug lord? We know the cocaine is in here somewhere.
2: No, they're looking for the bread. They want the bread.
1: Oh, that's it.
0: Where's the bread?
1: The formula.
0: You can come into the country if you give us the Texas Roadhouse bread. I love that he called back to go, it was Longhorn Steakhouse that had the lobster
2: potato. Had to
0: potato.
2: Be specific.
0: Yeah, because I did. Well, the reason he probably called back is because I went to their website during one of the breaks, and I'm like, I see all this stuff. I do not see a lobster potato, and that's why he called back. So anyway, there you go. But good stuff from Tony. And like I said, everybody's been very nice and polite and said we have great food and everything. But we know that. We have gigantic portions. We do have, you know, the typical beer, you know, at a place is like 22. Like, that's, we just have giant everything. It's just unbelievable. The beef rib is gigantic. Anyway, all right, good stuff tonight. You took over the show in a very high fashion, as you always do. All right, let's hit a couple of things before we go to Lund's last call. I want to bring up Sorsby one more time, and I did promise some NBA. So let's get those in. Then we got your final five, the five things you got to know to be a contributing member of society on Father's Day. And as we always do, wish you a happy Father's Day. All right, let's get to it. It is Sports Night on Westwood One Sports and the Westwood One Sports app.
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17: To shame by some of the foreign fans. I will explain that as well. Plus, there is the condiment that has gone crazy. I thought the rest of the world knew about this condiment, but apparently I said condiment, not condom. Condiment. We'll get into that discussion as well as part of Lund's last call. By the way, I you know, as I always do during the breaks, I'm just perusing Twitter, and Will Dalton, who you should be following, somebody asked you on Films to Films, is House of the Dragon worth watching? And Will says, is water wet? Very nice. Very nice. Very nice job on that one. I like that. Will is multitasking during the show. I love it. Any comments? Any comments, Will? On House of the Dragon? Any thoughts?
18: Where'd he go?
17: I don't know where he went. Nah, it's okay. We'll get back.
18: Have you watched it all,
17: John? I just thought that was hilarious. No, I haven't. But now I'm going to because
18: what?
17: Will suggested it. Like, he's like, is water wet? I'm like, oh,
18: I haven't seen the new season, but I like the first two.
17: Okay, I'm going to have to do that then.
18: Please watch it.
17: I'm going to have to absolutely do that. Very nice. A couple of things that I've not hit that I wanted to hit. First of all, before we get to Lund's last call in about 15 minutes. First of all, I've mentioned the NBA many times. The most intriguing thing over the next few days is what's going to happen with Giannis Antetokounmpo, which if I'm Milwaukee, I go to Giannis and I say, look, man, we've done this dance for over a year. Are you not? And I think they've got to the point where they want to trade him. And the urgency comes down to, and I think Milwaukee screwed this thing up again. I think that Milwaukee should have traded him a long time ago. I think the relationship soured a long time ago, and they've just waited too long. And now teams are sitting around going, well, you don't have much leverage because we know you've got to trade him before the draft, because the 27 draft, for all intents and purposes, and I think it starts at the top, and I think there are two or three players, maybe even four, because I really like Caleb Wilson. I think the top four players can be franchise-altering type players. And then after that, BD's going to be in the eye of the beholder, but everybody likes to do these redrafts years later. And I think like a guy like Darius Akov Jr. is going to be really, really good. Wagler, I really like. I think there can be 10 guys who are all-stars out of this draft. I think there are three or four franchise-altering guys, and I think there are 10 guys who are probably going to be all-stars, and then there's going to be some guys to surprise us anyway. I think this is going to be a historic draft. Maybe not at the top as good as what 03 was when you had LeBron and Carmelo Anthony and Dwayne Wade and Chris Bosh, those type of guys. I don't know if they're going to be at that high level at the top, but I do know that I think it might even be deeper than that draft, and that was a good draft. So that's what's going on, and that's why teams want to get in there. So Milwaukee, for example, they've already got the 10th pick. Miami, who Giannis, a lot of people are speculating to, have the 13th pick, so you're going to want that involved. So, yeah, you could get next year's draft, and that'd be fine, but 28 draft isn't as good as the 27 draft, and if you're Milwaukee, you want picks now, not later. We're all like that as human beings. Give me the now, not the later. So Giannis has to be traded, I think, before the draft this week. So that's something to keep an eye on. And then, as I said, I think that the draft itself is historic. And what starts to happen is, and we all just believe it, and by the way, there are more lying social media accounts about the NBA because all these people, there's no ethics anymore in media. And so all these jackasses who are trying to become famous, who send stuff out, this trade is close. Let me give you a little insight here. There are a few people that you trust. In the NBA, you trust Shams. In the NFL, you trust Schefter and, to a certain extent, Rap Sheet. In baseball, Jeff Passan. Unless those guys send stuff out, and there are others, but unless those guys send something out, I'm not believing it. So all these B-rate, not, you know, there are other guys too in other sports that you believe. But a lot of these guys that are B-rate, C-rate, D-rate type guys, and you're, all they're doing is aggregating, and then they're trying to send something out. And every once in a while they get a hit. They're like, so I said so. It's like, look, you're a fake. Stop. And then it starts because nobody verifies anything anymore in the media. And so it's a massive cesspool when it comes to the NBA. So, you know, this is close, that is close, this guy's getting traded. You see that all the time. So there's a lot of lying, and it's the lying season anyway. I would be absolutely positively shocked if it wasn't DeBonsa to be the first pick. Because when you're trying to change culture like the Wiz are trying to do, you take not only the best player, which I believe DeBonsa is, but you take the best person, which he definitely is. And Darren Peterson might long-term be better, the guard out of Kansas, but he's just kind of quirky and weird, and he's seen as an introvert. And all that. Well, look, man, you got to lead a franchise out of just the muck. And so I don't think that Peterson's the pick there. I think it's going to be DeBonsa, and I think this is all just for show for Washington because we have the first pick, and this is fun. And if someone wants to come up and give him a dumb trade, then they'd be open to it because the players are that close. There isn't, like I said, when LeBron came out in 03, this isn't LeBron and then, hey, well, Darko went second. But, you know, Carmelo, he's not LeBron. He's really, really good. He's not LeBron. And I think Darren Peterson's going to be a really nice player, but there are some questions. And I think that Cameron Brewster is a really, really nice player, but he's not DeBonsa. He doesn't have the athletic ability. He doesn't have the length. He's going to be really, really solid. He'll be a 20-10 guy the rest of his career, just like his dad was. But I don't know. You know, like I said, I think he's a franchise changer. But I wouldn't take him at 2 if I was the Jazz because they're already set there. So I think there's just a lot of lying season going on. But I like this draft. It's just I think DeBonsa is going to go 1 for the kid, for the player he is on the court and the kid he is off it. And then as far as number 2, I think the Jazz, because, again, you look at fit to a team and that matters. He'd fit perfectly in the backcourt with Utah. It makes sense. Carlos Boozer, they need a new building block. Ja Morant's not it. He's the opposite of Ja Morant as a person. And that does matter when you're looking for a franchise pillar, and that's what I think Memphis is trying to do. They're trying to get rid of Ja Morant. They don't want to trade him for pennies on the dollar, but that's probably what they're going to have to do. And Boozer can be a tone setter for this franchise, completely different than what Ja Morant is. And then at 4, Caleb Wilson's probably going to the Bulls, and I think he could be the best player in the draft. He's got some development to do. It's too bad he got hurt at Carolina last year, but he's really good. So anyway, and then I think Akub Jr. is the 5th best player, and I think he might be the best player when all is said and done. We just saw what Jalen Brunson did. I think this kid could be that and even more. I think he's just a really good player. And I think if somebody at 5, like the Clippers, pass on him, I think they're going to regret it. And he's going to go either there. He's going to go between 5 and 7, but I really like him. I like Wagler. I like Mikael Brown out of Louisville. I think it's a really good draft. So that's what to watch for in the NBA, the draft coming up. And I think Giannis has got to get traded before the draft. Because if I'm Milwaukee, it's like, look, I'm setting the deadline, and he's got to get traded. He's got to get moved. So there's that. And then one more thing on Brendan Sorsby that I wanted to get to tonight, but we had so many great calls we didn't get to it. I just wouldn't touch this guy. People are, as far as just the media, I don't know how NFL front offices look at this, but it's very likely that Sorsby is going to basically be on a one strike and you're out count when he comes into the league. You know, it's one thing for Texas Tech to try to downplay this and say, well, he didn't murder anybody. And, you know, and at the end of the day, he got to be ineligible, which is the right thing to do. It's $90,000, which isn't a ton of money when it comes to the betting world, but it was hundreds and hundreds and thousands into of betting. The kid has a major problem. And, you know, I don't know if you liken it to alcohol or drugs or whatever it is, but it's an addictive personality disorder is what he's got. Let me play doctor for a moment. And the issue is he went to a rehab facility for 35 days. The difference with gambling is he's got a device in his hand, and any time he has an itch, he's going to scratch it because it's really easy to do. And then he goes into the NFL, and everybody's like, oh, he's got this all this talent. And everybody keeps saying from a media standpoint, well, put this aside. Put this aside. What do you mean put this aside? It's like an anvil around this guy. It's like a ball and chain around his ankle. And here's the worst part. So he's got an addiction here, major addiction, and he's got the phone is in his hand, and people are like, oh, you can monitor it. Okay, you're telling me that I'm a professional football coach. I'm a professional football team, and I have to monitor this guy? Like, I got 60 other guys that I don't know what's going on. If you've never covered an NFL team, there are problems all the time, and so I got to watch this kid? I don't want to do that. And the 2027 draft is chock full, apparently, of really good quarterbacks. I'll just wait. And the worst part is, probably, because he's not going to go in the first round. I don't even think he's going to go in the second round. And if you don't know how the supplemental draft works, is basically you have to give up. You bid ahead of time. All right. So just for the sake of conversation, the Jets, and it's based on last year's records. So the Jets could say, we'll get him in the high second round. And if they bid him and then there's nothing before them, then fine. Or the Steelers could say fourth round. And if nobody's bid before the fourth round, you know, their pick, then the Steelers get him. That's how it works. And then you lose the corresponding pick in the next draft. So he's not going to go in the first round because of this issue. He probably, I don't think he'll go in the second round, maybe the third round. But the problem is that the teams that need quarterbacks, Miami, Arizona, the Jets, potentially some other teams. Most of those teams, the Browns, most of those teams don't have the structure to handle a kid like this because they're dumpster fire organizations. So you're going to put this kid with two strikes again with a team. Like, let's look at the Browns. What kind of success could he have with the Browns? The last million quarterbacks that they've taken high don't work out. And he's going to have major problems on his hands, this kid. And you're going to have to watch him. And you're going to have to, you know, does he have the talent? Does he have the talent versus tolerance? I don't know if you've ever heard this term before, but it's like, if you have enough talent, we will tolerate a lot. And the minute your talent does not outweigh your tolerance, then you're gone. The best he can hope for is, like, unfortunately, the Rams, for his sake, got Ty Simpson, like a team like the Rams. You know, I don't know if a team like the Steelers can handle this. Maybe. I mean, a lot of teams are speculating the Steelers would do it because, you know, they've got a million young quarterbacks and then they have Aaron Rodgers, but this kid wouldn't have to see the field and they could help him rehab. It's not a major market, things like that. Maybe. Maybe that's the best place for him to go. But if I'm Arizona, if I'm the Jets, if I'm the Browns, if I'm the Dolphins, like, no. Like, you don't have the structure because your organization has been bad for so long. You don't have the structure for a kid like this. And I hope he doesn't get put into a situation like that. And then there's going to be a lot of teams that just completely take him off the board. You know, the team I think that's a dark horse in this whole thing is Dallas. Because if Dak and the Cowboys don't live up to some expectations because they've put a lot of resources into their defense, I wonder if Jerry blames Dak and they put him on the block and, you know, he's got a big contract at $60 million a year. I don't know how that would all work out financially, but I could see Jerry taking him. Remember, they traded for Trey Lance a few years ago. It didn't work out, but Jerry just loves to be in the fold. And the kid's from Texas. You know, he was going to go to Texas Tech. Like, I could see Jerry Jones being like, hey, we need these headlines. Go get this kid in like the third round. And then they have a backup to Dak, and then there's all this discussion about the quarterbacks. Remember, Jerry loves one thing more than anything else, and it's not winning. It's being talked about. He loves that. And if they took Brandon Sorsby, I don't know, third round or something, it's Dak's backup. What are they going to do with Sorsby? There's the storyline. Everybody's talking about the Cowboys. That's when Jerry's like, woohoo! He loves it. But we'll see. Personally, no way. No chance. He's got a gambling addiction, and everybody's downplaying it. It is a big deal to me. So you can give me your thoughts on that. You can always hit me up 24/7, 365 at John Lund Radio. All right, it is time. We call it Lund's Last Call. Very simple. You don't have to go home, but you can't stay here. We got five things that you need to know about before we get out of here so you can be a productive member of society. We'll do it next, only here on Sports Night on Westwood One Sports and the Westwood One Sports app.
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0: Oh, we always get sad because we have such fun on the late night version of Sports Night here on Westwood One Sports, the Westwood One Sports app. John Lund with you, as I am every Saturday night / Sunday morning. Will, as always, awesome producing the show. Alex, awesome in running the show. We always have a great time with you, and we hope you had a great time with us tonight. We appreciate it. Never fear if you're out there, maybe you're on the road or long distance or whatever. We're back next. I know it's crazy, but they play us for 4 hours more, actually 3 hours more, until 6 a.m. Eastern time. So you, if you missed us, you're like, where are you going? We're going nowhere, as far as you know. There you go. I love this. That's the part. All right, what we do is we have five things you got to know, though, to be a productive member of society. On this Father's Day, by the way, happy Father's Day to all the fathers out there. And embrace Pops, won't you? He's not going to be around forever. So it is a great Father's Day. I will be going to brunch later today at a place that how is everything? And then all of a sudden you turn your head and then you're getting a spray of mimosa in your mouth with one of those big sprayers. So that's what my Father's Day will consist of. Maybe a large nap after that. Probably tune into a little Shinnecock, and that'll make me go to sleep.
1: What a cock!
0: And yes, we are mature enough to say Shinnecock. You could be right in the middle of a bite. She's like, open up. She just starts squirting.
2: I can't believe I saved
1: it. You're talking about brunch there, John?
0: I swear that was AI. I would never say such a thing. All right, let's do it. It is time for Lund's Last Call.
3: It's time for Lund's Last Call.
0: All right, before we do anything, I just want to thank Will. This is his third show. All right, last night, today, this morning. And better than ever, man. I would be cranky. I would be angry. Not Will. Well done, my friend. You held up. You good?
4: Yeah. I just been thinking about the bread. That got me through.
0: We have talked a lot of bread tonight. I love the fact that you were at Texas Roadhouse a couple of weeks ago to give us a firsthand account of the bread. That's amazing.
4: And here we are.
0: Absolutely amazing. Will's been great. Alex has been our expert on the World Cup. We have had a great time tonight, and your calls were absolutely amazing when you took over the show. We let you go extra long tonight, so we really appreciate that. All right, this is crazy, man. This is a couple of days ago. Josina Anderson, who's worked for many networks, NFL insider, tweeted the following. She had an Uber Eats delivery. This was a couple of days ago. She said the following in a tweet. Maybe the tweet of the year. You just had a delivery woman come to my house, put the food by my door, then walk to the side of my house, take off her jeans, pull down her underwear, and I've never heard this term before. I said that, not her. And take a butter bean piss in the yard, in the full wide open. Your support just responded on the help chat to say there's nothing you could do about it in the guidelines, blah, blah, blah. And then later on, Uber support says this to her. Hi, Josina. This is absolutely not okay. The behavior was unacceptable, and we've shared the incident with our safety team for immediate review. So let me get this straight. A delivery food driver dropped the food off, then went around the side of her house. Everybody has cameras now, and drops trow, goes to the bathroom in her yard, and then leaves. What would you have done? Would you have done what Josina did and just send some tweet? I'd want free Uber Eats for life. Like, you can't charge me for Uber Eats. No tip. Bring the food. Maybe like once a week. I mean, that's.
4: I don't know if I would have complained about this.
1: Yeah, I see nothing wrong. I see nothing wrong, too.
0: But it was in your yard. No?
1: Yeah. Need to water somehow,
4: I'm
1: bud.
4: I'm not the type to complain. Wow. Yeah, like, I'm not
0: me
4: the
0: neither,
4: type
0: though.
4: To
0: you're
4: complain
0: right.
4: about things.
1: Yeah, dude, it's a human function. She's delivering my food. Point. Knock on the door next time. I got you.
0: That's a good call, too.
1: Yeah.
0: You really got to go. Plus, Josina had a follow-up tweet, and essentially she said that, hey, if you know, you had time, you had 15 minutes between the time you picked up my food and delivered it. I don't want someone stopping to pee. I want my food to be hot. I think, Alex, you just came up with the idea. It's like, look, man, if you got to go that bad, I'll let you in.
1: I got
0: it's
1: you.
0: Okay. Yeah, that's a good
1: You're bringing like my cereal. Food. The least I can do is let you use the restroom real quick.
0: Yeah, that's a good point. Plus, Will, your point is well taken, too. It's like, yeah, look, I probably wouldn't have complained. I probably wouldn't have gone to Twitter.
4: Yeah, I just want to take the time.
0: Stuff happens. Yeah, I'm not a complainer. I never take back clothes. They don't fit or don't work. I just deal with it. You're right. It's a good point. Speaking of food at number four, let me make sure we're on time here. Okay, we're good. Chick-fil-A has lost its spot as America's top-rated fast food chain after an 11-year run. But here's where you're going to be surprised. This is nothing against this place. It's just I'm a little surprised it's number one. So Chick-fil-A was number one in fast food for 11 straight years. It's been replaced now with Jersey Mike's taking the lead. Jersey Mike's. If you just fast food here, just fast food chains, not local burger joints, anything like that. I'm not a big fast food guy, but like if I'm on a road trip, it's like, well, we got to stop somewhere. So if you were on a road trip and you could go and you could stop at any place, you have to eat fast food. Where would you go? Where would you stop? Where would you guys stop? You had to.
1: I'm going Del Taco.
0: Del Taco solid.
1: I love that place.
0: There is a Del Taco by my house. There is a Del Taco.
1: I'm gonna come visit you soon now that I know that.
0: Yeah, Del Taco, like two blocks away.
1: Oh, I'm walking.
0: And people in California know Del Taco. Yeah. Oh, yeah, underrated.
1: Oh yeah,
0: underrated.
4: I'm a sucker for a Jimmy John's.
1: Wow. Yeah.
0: See, I would have been less surprised had it been Jimmy John's at number one. I'm a little surprised by Jersey Mike's. Maybe it's the Danny DeVito, Eli Manning thing, but I'm a little surprised it's Jersey Mike's.
1: Jersey Nothing Mike's, they're a sub it. Above. Just, I like listen to them all the time.
0: Number one.
1: That's a little crazy.
0: Number one. Look, man, Chick-fil-A is hard to beat. I don't like the line. If I do get Chick-fil-A, I do have it delivered, which is nice. But, man, the Chick-fil-A, like, spicy chicken sandwich, that's a tough one. That's really good. By the way, they had, as part of the World Cup, I can't remember what nationality these people were, but there were foreigners trying Chick-fil-A for the first time. Honestly, I thought they were orgasming. They were like, oh, my God! Again, I think they were being sensationalistic for the camera, but they weren't too far off. And they weren't speaking English, of course, but they were just freaking out at Chick-fil-A. Chick-fil-A is pretty darn good, we'll say. Great. I'm a little surprised it's not number one anymore. Let's see. What's the next one we want to do here? Oh, we talked about this a little bit earlier. I think most people have heard this by now. Boston bars run low on beer at the Scottish World Cup. Fans flood the city. Some bars reportedly struggle to keep up with demand, with one venue saying, "We're three times higher than St. Patrick's Day," as thousands of Scottish supporters packed pubs across Boston. We think that we are big on partying. You know, we do a lot of tailgating, especially college and the NFL. When you hear stuff like that, does it make us sound like we're kind of, I'm not going to say amateurs, but now that we're seeing all these people partying across the country for the World Cup, we really don't know how to party. Is that a fair statement or not? I mean, they ran out of beer in Boston. In Boston, the Scottish drank us out of beer.
4: I think we're posers in all of this. I really do. Like they do it different in the soccer world.
0: They do.
4: Like we think with the NFL, you know, and it's big. Yeah. It is. But I just feel like soccer just magnifies everything.
0: What do you think, Alex?
1: Oh, God, we're posers.
0: Are we posers?
1: Dude. We're such
0: in
1: posers.
0: Our party?
1: Oh, of
4: we
1: course.
4: Are posers.
1: We're so bougie. We drink like a couple martinis and we're like, I think I'm good for the night, Janice.
4: Yeah, let me close my tab.
1: Yep. What? This is two Janice. Lagers? Two lagers? I can't do it.
4: Yeah.
1: I need an orange. I need an orange with my beer.
0: No, you're right. A lot of us, too, is like, we barbecue and we have food and it's like, oh, we got to mix food in. The Scottish people are not eating.
1: No.
4: They're drinking.
0: Not. They're just, they're drinking for. Their calories. Like they're not, hey, Mr. Scottish guy, man, you might want to eat something. I can't do a Scottish accent, but it's like, come on, man. Like to eat something. I am. It's called beer. It's a liquid diet. Like they Boston has a lot of beer. They almost ran Boston out of beer. That's crazy, man.
1: I'm not teaching a thing.
0: There you go. Exactly. They're like, because lots of times we ate, hey, dude, you know, we got the barbecue. Have a burger. Have a steak. Have something, man. You're kind of getting hammered. All right, real quick, I got to get to this one because this is hilarious. So I didn't realize this was going on, but the TSA has warned Europeans to not fly home from the World Cup with bottles of ranch dressing. Kraft is now releasing a packet of TSA-compliant ranch packets that add up to a full bottle. So my question to you is, best condiment, again, condiment, to be clear, ranch, salsa, ketchup, barbecue sauce, hot sauce, blue cheese, mustard of any kind, sriracha, mayo. Is ranch number one? And by the way, there's not ranch in other countries? You can make ranch. Is this new? They didn't know about ranch? Is that a U.S. thing? I thought it was all over the world.
4: I think ranch is overrated.
1: Oh!
0: No!
1: Wow!
0: Alex just told
4: I think
0: us
4: it's overrated.
0: Ranch. Are you guys going to fight? Are you going to fight?
1: I'll meet you right now.
0: I'll tell you this. I don't dip pizza in ranch. A lot of people do. Come on, man. It's pizza. I don't dip it in ranch.
4: Give me a good hot sauce. A lot of people do. That's all I need.
1: How dare you,
0: Will.
1: Oh,
0: I love hot sauce.
1: Will,
4: that's all I need. I don't need ranch.
1: You know what I'm going to do to you, Will? You know what I'm going to do to you?
0: You can be right in the middle of a bite. She's like, open up. She just starts squirting.
1: Just squirting right in there for you, bud.
0: I knew you were going to play that before we got out of here tonight. wonderful. You guys are the best, man. Alex, as always, great. Will, I love working with you, man. You are the best.
4: Yeah,
0: you are the absolute best. Get some sleep, my friend. Will, Alex, great time. Thank you for taking over the show in the way that you did. You always outdo yourself. More of us next, though. Thanks for hanging out with Sports Night on Westwood One Sports. And, of course, download it right now as a personal favor to us, the Westwood One Sports app. Happy Father's Day to everybody.
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0: Elijah Campbell.
1: The New York Knicks celebrating the title and getting to do so with a parade downtown with millions of people in attendance, celebrating a championship that they haven't seen since 1973, something that almost 70% of the town has not seen in their lifetimes. That is what sports are all about, and that is why we are sports fans. And really, a celebration like that has kind of been the perfect microcosm of a year in sports in 2026 that represents a year of endless impossibilities. I'm Elijah Campbell here on Westwood One Sports and the Westwood One Sports app. My man Carlos producing the show. Thank you to Carlos for filling in for me last weekend. Your boy got engaged, so we had stuff going on that weekend, but I'm glad to be back with you right now. Shout out to Andrew, also producing, running the board in Los Angeles for today. Appreciate Andrew and Carlos. And of course, you can call in 310-840-4910. It's also a number you can use to text in as well. It is the 21st century. And you can always tweet at me at @E_Campbell3 on Twitter. Always responsive there. But I wanted to start off today's show by talking about not just the parade. I'm not going to break down the championship parade, but I wanted to talk about what that represented, what the Knicks championship represented. I didn't get to be on here last week to give an instant reaction to the New York Knicks winning the title. I mean, you don't have to break down everything that happens. I'm not going to break down Game 5. Game 5 was over a week ago. And the series is now, you know, the body on that one's cold. But I do think there is a larger picture here in terms of what this championship represents for the New York Knicks and what it also can mean for other things happening in the world of sports right now, like the U.S. men's national team in the World Cup. This is all going to tie together, right? But this is why we love sports, right? The idea of breaking streaks and getting a large group of people to believe in something that they've never seen, to me, is magical. People say that Disney is the most magical place on earth. Well, you can't tell me that New York on Thursday, in the midst of this championship parade, right, in the midst of celebrating a title that, again, over almost 70% of the town wasn't alive to see the last time it happened, that's the most magical place on earth this week. Disney World had nothing on the streets of Manhattan and New York after the Knicks won an NBA title and got to celebrate. It's the reason we love this, right? It's the reason you put up with the heartbreak of watching your team lose a close game or cheering for the same team you did since you were a kid, right? This is the one thing in the world where we make a decision when we are in our youth or in our, you know, adolescence, and we stick to it for the rest of our lives. Fandom. And seeing it pay off is always rewarding. I'm not a Knicks fan by any means, but I'm not a Knicks hater. I'm kind of Knicks agnostic in a way. I'm a little indifferent of the New York Knicks. You know what I really enjoyed seeing? A large group of people buying in, believing, and being able to see their team do something incredibly special. And again, for a lot of them, for the first time in their lives, and a lot of them probably never thought they would see this. This is why we love sports. Now, American philosopher Kevin Garnett spoke words in 2008 that may define this entire summer.
2: Man, I'm so hyped right now. Anything's possible. Anything's possible!
1: That's right, KG. Anything is possible. Look, in the year of our Lord 2026, we've already seen a lot of things that felt impossible become possible. We started off this year with the Indiana Hoosiers football team winning a college football national championship, winning the college football playoff. Felt improbable, right? Them even being good felt improbable just a couple of years ago. That's a program that experienced absolutely zero success in college basketball. The Big Ten, there was a Big Ten champion, a Big Ten national champion, something we haven't seen since 2000, a conference that has just been laughed at with how they've played in the NCAA tournament for years and their shortcomings despite having really good teams and they can't win it in the tournament. Well, Michigan exercised those demons this year. We've already seen a lot of this year, the New York Knicks being another example of that. The U.S. men's national team in the World Cup is doing something that they've also have not done since 1930. We'll get to more of that later on in the show. Trust me, we're going to get there. But this has been a year of improbability. Sam Darnold, a quarterback that people just kind of threw off to the side whenever he became considered a bust in the NFL draft, when he was the number 3 overall pick and got ran out of New York and became a little bit of an NFL journeyman, ends up winning the Super Bowl as the quarterback of the Seattle Seahawks. Felt improbable at the beginning of the year, right? A lot of things that have felt improbable have started to happen in sports this year. And the Knicks are a perfect example of that. Because I don't think a lot of people even thought the Knicks would be, even in the regular season, a team that would win the NBA championship, no matter how well they played at times, right? But as this all pertains to the Knicks, that championship celebration represents just a slew of great stories, right? The streak is one of them. But what you saw this week in the unity of a large group of people, seeing watch parties, seeing strangers high-five each other, seeing a sense of unity in a fan base that probably hasn't had it in a while outside of their shared frustration and shared misery of being a New York Knicks fan over the last several decades. To give you just an idea of it, because I don't live in New York, right? I mean, I can't say what it's like there because I can't report boots on the ground. I just tell you what I see, which everybody outside of New York sees on TV or on social media. But here's Sal Licata on SNY talking about this parade and this celebration that you just kind of had to see to believe.
0: It was special because it unifies the entire city. That's obviously the 53-year drought, but I think more so, Harp, the craziness that everybody in this city, almost everybody in the city, is a New York Knicks fan. That led to the hysteria, the craziness, somewhere where I wouldn't want to go anywhere near the 2 million people that were trying to get a look at their heroes with the Knicks, but that to me is the biggest difference.
1: Like, we complain about traffic in our lives all the time, but I think that's the one time maybe New Yorkers wouldn't complain about traffic as much because they were getting to celebrate this. That's the remarkable part about this, too, is that type of unity where I almost get envy seeing that sort of thing on television, right? Like, to experience something like that in your town is something that I think everybody hopes for in sports. If your favorite team, if you live in the town that your favorite team's in, you hope to get to experience that one day. I'm sure a lot of fans are seeing that, and they're experiencing some sort of sport fan envy. But then when it gets to this actual basketball team too, I think what I've really enjoyed about the reaction to the Knicks winning an NBA title is they have likable players that I think that you can cheer for, guys who have also been doubted. I think there's something personally relatable to a lot of people that might have doubted you as something that you do for work, or maybe in your athletic career being doubted or anything like that. There's a connection there, I think, that it can be made. And Jalen Brunson's one of those players that has heard the same thing a lot of people in life have probably heard at different levels and different stages of being just too small for something, right? Jalen Brunson is a superstar on a team that was doubted that he could ever actually lead his team to the ultimate goal. And it's not because he couldn't play. It's because of his size. It's the first thing that would come up, right? Just listen to these two different clips here. I want to play first. This is Becky Hammon talking about Jalen Brunson on ESPN a while back. And this is, she's about to tell you here why she thought Jalen Brunson couldn't lead the Knicks to a title.
3: If your best player is small, you're not winning. John Stockton, Allen Iverson, Steve Nash, you could go down the list. Steph Curry is the only.
4: But he's not that small.
1: And that's the first thing Becky Hammon brings up. Not, oh, well, he's maybe a defensive liability, or, oh, well, you know, I don't know how great of a playmaker he can be, like basketball stuff, right? Sometimes it's easy just to revert to how tall somebody is or what size they are, right? And if you're Jalen Brunson, that can't feel good to hear, right? If you are a Knicks fan, that can't feel good to hear. If you're even Rick Brunson, who's an assistant coach for the New York Knicks and Jalen's father, cannot be great to hear, right? And then here's Stephen A. Smith, maybe the most vocal Knicks fan on the planet because of the platform that he has with the worldwide leader in sports. This is Stephen A. Smith being disappointed that they didn't get anything out of the 2022 NBA draft, and also showing some disappointment with Jalen Brunson being the relied upon star for the New York Knicks.
4: My New York Knicks came away with nothing. Nothing at all. Trading their first round pick away. And for what? To go all in on clearing cap space in hopes of signing Jalen Brunson? Look, I mean, Jalen Brunson is a nice player. Hope the brother comes, hope he gets paid. But the Knicks are acting like he's KD. I'm gonna repeat, Jalen Brunson. The Knicks just hired this man's father as an assistant coach. This is what you do to recruit a player in college. This is what you do at Kentucky. But the Knicks are an NBA franchise, at least they're supposed to be. But they've only been out of the first round once since 2001. Once. Missed the playoffs entirely in 16 of the past 21 seasons. Haven't won a damn championship.

winner, Naismith winner, being everything that he was at Villanova, even I had reservations as about what his ceiling would be like in the NBA. I thought it might top out as being a really good sixth man or a good role player on a championship team. Never really in my wildest expectations would he become the NBA Finals MVP. That was something I would not have foreseen. I don't think anybody, honestly, outside of the Brunson family would have foreseen, or maybe even the New York Knicks when they decided to give him all that money that summer that Stephen A. Smith was talking about, where he kind of lamented the idea of the New York Knicks not taking anybody in the draft, trading the pick away, and clearing cap space for Jalen Brunson. But Jalen Brunson gets the last laugh now. Jalen Brunson scored 45 points in a closeout game in the NBA Finals to win a championship for a franchise that has not seen it since 1973. And he has cemented his own special place as one of the greatest players in the history of that historic franchise. And it's not just Jalen Brunson, too. Jalen Brunson's a remarkable story because of this. But Karl-Anthony Towns also is one player that I've been excited to get to celebrate, too, right? Because he's a former number one overall pick who was ridiculed as being soft early in his career. For those who don't remember, when Jimmy Butler joined the Minnesota Timberwolves, all he did was dump on Aaron Wiggins and Karl-Anthony Towns, and there was that Andrew Wiggins and Karl-Anthony Towns, and there was that infamous practice in which he just called him soft and all of this type of stuff, and it caused a real riff in that locker room. And it did kind of change publicly how a lot of people perceive Karl-Anthony Towns, because if Jimmy Butler's saying it, then it's got to be true. Andrew Wiggins is soft too because Jimmy Butler said it, right? Jimmy Butler is this hard-nosed winner. He's, you know, this alpha dog. He's the locker room enforcer, all this type of stuff. And it turns out that Karl-Anthony Towns and Andrew Wiggins are the winners that Jimmy Butler wants to be, but isn't. Because Karl-Anthony Towns had to evolve in his career. And he evolved in front of our eyes with the New York Knicks the same way Andrew Wiggins had to evolve to be a part of a championship-winning team with the Golden State Warriors. Those two men had to change how they did things. They had to tweak their game. They had to grow up. They had to evolve. They had to mature. And seeing them do that and become champions has been a very rewarding thing, considering how they were just thrown under the bus in Minnesota by somebody who has not won an NBA championship. And I think that's validating for Karl-Anthony Towns. To me, he's already maybe the best shooting big to ever play the game of basketball. We may never see a 7-foot center make 40% of their threes in their career. But in the playoffs this year, he did it by facilitating. He scored. He facilitated. He was a great defensive matchup for Victor Wembanyama. He was everything a lot of people never thought he would be early in his career, when he might have been labeled a bust or labeled anything. Soft, you name it. But Karl-Anthony Towns has never been that. He just had to change. He had to grow into his role as an NBA player. He had to be in a situation where he could be highlighted. And to see Karl-Anthony Towns, a champion, is awfully validating for him, and I think an incredible story on its own. Josh Hart was an all-time great role player, glue guy. He was that when he was at Villanova. He was a Big East Player of the Year, All-American at Villanova, national champion. The guy is a winner. And he found himself a journeyman in the NBA a little bit, kind of wandering around and finding a role with the New York Knicks where they utilized him at his best, where, hey, on any given night, you need him to score. Okay, well, he'll make some threes if he's left open, and he'll score if he has to. Or, oh, you need 8 assists from him tonight? All right, check, he's got it. You need 15 rebounds from him? No problem, boss, he's got it. You just need him to go up there and play defense and lock down for a 48-minute game? No problem. Josh Hart can do it. Seeing him win an NBA championship was great. Someone like Jose Alvarado, right? True New Yorker, guy who has had to kind of scrap his entire career, never highly lauded as a prospect at any stage, but at Georgia Tech was able to make a miracle run in the ACC tournament in a COVID year to get the Georgia Tech Yellow Jackets to the NCAA tournament. Winner stuff right there. And then to come to New York after he's had his own little bit of a journeyman career, be able to accept a role and have some really big moments for this team in an NBA Finals, validating. And seeing that guy get rewarded for that hard work was awesome too.
And then OG Anunoby too, a guy who won a title with the Raptors but never got to play in the playoffs because of an injury, finally can say that he was a main

0: contributor on a team in their playoff run to win an NBA Finals. He got to be on the floor when his team won an NBA championship. He got to hit the free throw before his team won an NBA championship. He got to be the guy to get the tip in to secure the greatest comeback in the history of the NBA playoffs and an NBA Finals. He got to be a hero in his own right, too, despite the one championship he won prior having to see it from the sidelines over something he couldn't control. That opportunity was cool to watch for him, too. Mikal Bridges was ridiculed for his contract and what he's been traded for in his career. He proved that he was worth the price of admission and worth the price tag, and even Coach Mike Brown got over the hump as a head coach, a guy who I'll always kind of remember as being a failed Lakers coach, a guy who did a hell of a job with LeBron James in Cleveland early in LeBron's career, but they can never get over that hump and win the title, but then also have a great stint with the Sacramento Kings, I think unjustly fired as the head coach of the Sacramento Kings. And a lot of people, including myself, expressed some skepticism when the New York Knicks hired him. When they fired Tom Thibodeau, who was doing a great job, got him to an Eastern Conference Finals, fired Tom Thibodeau to get Mike Brown. And I was curious if Mike Brown was going to be able to get them there because he hadn't done it before as a head coach. But the thing about all of this, right, with this New York Knicks team, with the careers of these players that I mentioned, and the career of Mike Brown being a part of this too, just shows just because somebody hasn't done it doesn't mean that they can't do it. All of this makes you feel even better about a year in sports in which people are winning championships and doing things that they have not done before. Some years in sports, we witness dynasties. We witness people that are favorites constantly in life, always favorites, always expected to win, and you get the expected result. But in 2026 so far, we're 6 months in, over halfway through this calendar year, and we're seeing a lot of examples of people who just never thought would be considered champions, people that would not pop in your mind as champions when you hear. The first thing you think of when you hear Indiana Hoosier football before 2 years ago wasn't champions. New York Knicks, definitely not champions. Sam Darnold, not champions. You know, the Big Ten in basketball, not national champions. But they've all been able to disprove that this season. And I find that to be incredibly inspiring. 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And coming up, we'll stick with this theme of teams that unite, because there's one team that has also struggled historically that you never think of as champions that's starting to make an entire country believe. And I'll tell you who that is next as you listen to Elijah Campbell on Westwood One Sports and the Westwood One Sports app.
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0: You hear that? I believe that we will win. And you know what? I love that chant because, I mean, in my high school years that broke out, my high school would chant that all the time at our sporting events and all that type of stuff. And you hear that at men's national soccer team games a lot. And I used to always find it funny because I would sit on my couch hearing that through the TV screen and wonder, do you really believe that? Do you really believe that the U.S. men's national team will win? Now, you're supporters of the club. You're supposed to. I get it, right? Your job is to be the irrational fan. But I never did. I never felt great participating in that because I never actually believed in the U.S. men's national team when it comes to international soccer. Never have. I've seen enough of it. I remember this organization drooling on itself for years in the World Cup, right? So for reference, I am 31 years old, started watching sports at a young age, and in 2006, that was the first ever World Cup I watched. And I'm the first ever World Cup game with the United States in it was the United States versus the Czech Republic, where they got absolutely crushed 3-0 in the first game. And then they end up losing two more, being bounced and getting grouped, as they call it, right, in this event. And then I remember in 2010, losing to Ghana. A game I thought the United States should have won. That was the last time that they've made it, or last time they actually won the group stage. And then the heartbreak in 2014, seeing Tim Howard play out of his mind, become a superstar overnight, become a sensation overnight globally, but in a losing effort, right? He was remarkable in that Belgium game, but you lose a heartbreaker because you just didn't score enough. It was a heartbreaking loss. Not even making it in 2018, right? I remember the 2018 World Cup. I enjoyed that World Cup, but I had to enjoy it without the United States in it because they didn't even qualify because they couldn't beat Trinidad and Tobago on a wet field. And that's sparked all types of men's soccer discourse in this country. Never have to worry about the women. The women take care of business. They win World Cups. They do their thing. But you've never had to worry about them. You've always had to worry about whether or not the men would even make it to the World Cup sometimes because of what you saw in 2018. And then I remember in 2022 in the weirdest World Cup of my life because of just some weird life circumstances and the fact that it was played in the winter or in the fall. Strange enough, then getting dominated by the Netherlands in the first knockout round game. But this year is different. Look, they beat Paraguay 4-1, and they dominated a World Cup game that you've never seen the United States men's national team dominate. You saw them on Friday win a 2-0 game against Australia, fueled by a home crowd too in Seattle. That clearly made a positive difference. We're two games in, and the United States has outscored their opponent 6-1 in the World Cup. And now it's not just the United States supporters and fans that are chanting, I believe that we will win. Zlatan Ibrahimovic, a man who is one of the more famous soccer players globally in the last two decades, one of the greatest goal scorers we have ever seen, somebody who has never been afraid to tell it like it is, was asked whether or not he thought this team actually could make a serious run in the World Cup. Just listen to the simple one-word answer by Zlatan.
1: Zlatan, I want one word from you. Can the U.S. win this World Cup, yes or no?
2: Yes.
0: And if it's good enough for him, damn it, it's good enough for me. If he believes it, then I can believe it too. It's not just my red-blooded American enthusiasm being, you know, hyperbolic about my country's chances of winning a World Cup, right? It's not me just being a prisoner of the moment and being drunk on the enthusiasm of seeing your team win two World Cup games. Zlatan Ibrahimovic thinks he can actually do it. So maybe there's some actual truth to it. Now the I believe chants are more than just chants. It's more of a declaration of truth. The story itself is building too. This is a fun team to get to cheer for, right? Look at, you know, Falera and Balogun. The guy who scored two goals versus Paraguay, responsible for Australia's own goal. And this game is on this team because his mother was too pregnant to fly home to London when she was like 7 months pregnant with him. She was supposed to fly home and have him in London. He would have never been a United States citizen, would have never been on this team. But there was one airline employee that said she was a health risk to be on that flight, sent her back home where she was staying with family in Brooklyn, gave birth to Balogun, and then went back. But because of that, he gets to play for the U.S. men's national team. It's a team of destiny. It feels like there is an element of destiny to this, because it's almost a sliding doors moment of there's a really good chance that never would have happened. That's a great story. Alex Freeman is a fantastic story too, right? At age 21, saved a goal in a crucial part of the game against Australia to keep it a 1-0 game instead of it being 1-1. But then he scored the other goal. And this is also the son of NFL wide receiver, former NFL wide receiver, Antonio Freeman. And we've had discourse in this country for a long time about, well, is the reason the U.S. men's national team not as good because our best athletes aren't playing soccer? Well, here's the guy who's the son of an NFL star wide receiver who decided to play soccer and stick with it for their entire athletic career and then end up becoming a key part in a big game for this national team. The star player of this team, Christian Pulisic, was hurt and couldn't play at all, and the team still found a way to win this game, really controlling this thing from beginning to end. And there's a feeling in this country, too, of legitimate enthusiasm, right? Legitimate belief that goes beyond just chanting stuff at games, right? Because just in this World Cup alone, head coach Mauricio Pochettino already has tied a U.S. men's national team record for most wins in or as the head coach in World Cup history for the United States. He's coached in 2 World Cup games, and he has tied the record for most wins as the United States coach in World Cups. Already remarkable. This team's achieved the first back-to-back wins in a World Cup since 1930. It's been 96 years since this country's men's national team won back-to-back games in a World Cup. They won the group for the first time since 2010, but in 2010 it was a little different, right? They won only one game and they drew the other two. And now they have a chance, a legitimate chance, to advance in the knockout round, because now that they've won this group, they're going to play a third place team in another group, so they absolutely should win that game. And when they do, it's their first time advancing in the knockout stage since 2002. It's time to believe. I've bought in. And if I've bought in, somebody who's, you know, cold, dead heart, never thought I'd see the day where the United States would make a legitimate run in the World Cup, where we're talking semifinal or maybe even beyond, now's the time to do it. If you were like me and you needed to see it to believe it going into this event, I've got friends that are much more passionate supporters of the United States men's national team than I am. They watch CONCACAF, they watch friendlies, they keep up with it like you would your favorite college or pro sports team. And so I kind of refer to them, you know, sometimes when it's like, hey, how's the team looking? What do you think? You know, and I would get a lot of, hey, this is the year it can happen. It can really happen this year. And they were met with skepticism from me, where my most common refrain and response would be, I'll believe it when I see it. I've seen enough of what's happened with this organization in the World Cup. I'll believe it when I see it. Well, it's been 2 games. The United States has outscored Paraguay and Australia by a combined 6-1. And based off of what I've seen in years past, in World Cups past, I think I've seen it, and now I'm starting to believe it. I'll touch up more on this in the next hour, too. But on the other side, the NBA draft is this week, and the most talented player in the draft is not the one I'd take number one. And I'm going to tell you why next as you listen to Elijah Campbell on Westwood One Sports and the Westwood One Sports app.
2: The U.S. men's national team is 2-0 for the first time since 1930. After an historic start, is it too early to dream of America celebrating its 250th birthday with a World Cup trophy? Westwood One Sports.
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10: Westwood One Sports presents this World Soccer Update. I'm Phil Constantino. A final moments ago, World Cup Group E, Ecuador 0, Curaçao 0. Curaçao picks up its first ever World Cup point. Ecuador still without a goal in the tournament, despite 75% possession tonight. Curaçao's goalie made 15 saves. Eloy Room, that's the second most in a World Cup match since 1966. The draw means Germany wins Group E. Germany beat Ivory Coast earlier 2-1. Group F today, Netherlands beat Sweden 5-1. Tunisia versus Japan at midnight Eastern tonight. No update today on USA midfielder Christian Pulisic. He's still day-to-day with a calf injury. He's only played one half of one match so far at the World Cup. The USA has already clinched Group D. I'm Phil Constantino, Westwood One Sports.
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1: Look, Darren Peterson's a great player, and he was so much fun to watch at Kansas. And honestly, Darren Peterson's one of the best scorers I have seen at the college level. But I'm not taking him number one overall in the NBA draft. The draft is this week, and a lot of the discourse you're going to start seeing, or you already have been seeing, is what should the Washington Wizards do at number one? Because there's clearly a 1A, 1B, however way you want to slice it, two players that have legitimate shots at being the number one overall pick. The entire NBA draft lottery was the AJ DeBonta / Darren Peterson sweepstakes. And you have your pick of the litter between one and two. And then whoever number two is just going to get the one that number one doesn't pick. Seems like a pretty good idea there. Pretty good proposition. But as much as I like Darren Peterson as a scorer, and I do enjoy watching him play basketball, this has nothing to do with certain basketball abilities. I'm just not taking him number one in this scenario. I'm not passing up on AJ DeBonta to take somebody that I don't know can be 100% relied upon to be healthy. And honestly, I'm curious to see how Darren Peterson handles being taken second, because I do think the Washington Wizards end up taking AJ DeBonta. I don't know for a fact. I'm not some insider. I'm not Sham Sharania here, but I have a feeling, and it's probably a 65-35% feeling, that the Washington Wizards are going to be calling AJ's name as the number one pick in the NBA draft. There's just a couple of things with Darren Peterson that would keep me from picking him number one that stand out as red flags to me. There's the whole injury stuff, his inavailability at times at Kansas, the pulling himself out of games because he thought he was going to start cramping up or was starting to cramp up. And he says it was from too much creatine. And if you read David Aldridge's story from The Athletic, David Aldridge, you know, a long time reporter of the NBA, does this kind of deep dive draft confidential where he asks a lot of different, whether it's GMs, scouts, staffers on NBA teams, and they'll anonymously give them an unfiltered take on what they think about some of the best players in this draft, or some of the players in this draft at all. And one scout, an unnamed scout, said they don't really buy the creatine thing. And I've got my own skepticism with it, right? I don't want to straight up say the guy was fabricating it or anything like that. I just don't know, because I've never heard that before. I've never heard of, you know, elevated creatine levels causing constant cramps throughout an entire basketball season. It's just a concept that's foreign to me, right? Therefore, I will express some skepticism there in terms of that being the cause of Darren Peterson missing games and being pulled out at halftime. Famously, in a game against BYU and AJ DeBonta, he has maybe the best first half you'll ever see from a score first guard in college basketball, and you don't see him in the second half. Not only do you not see him in the second half, you don't see him on a bike or stretching or anything like that. You just kind of saw him sitting, not even lobbying, it looked like, to get in, right? There's body language things there that you just don't love. Bill Self even frustrated with this throughout the course of the season. Incredibly well documented. But I think one thing that just recently happened that I just don't necessarily love is that he's refused interviews with every team that's not the Washington Wizards. The only team that he was willing to interview for was one that is picking number one. And I don't love it. It's just something I don't love, right? AJ DeBonta interviewed with both teams, the top two teams, because he's going to be picked in the top two, right? If the Wizards do end up taking Peterson, DeBonta is going to go play for the Utah Jazz, so he's interviewed with both teams. But when you're interviewing to be in the NBA and a team is interested in drafting you, has a legitimate chance to draft you, more than likely, if you believe the mock drafts, that's the team that is going to draft you, I think it does behoove you to talk to them a little bit. And another thing that also I thought was a little surprising was his response to his interview with the Washington Wizards. He was kind of surprised by the Washington Wizards and what they talked to him with. Here's Darren Peterson when being interviewed, being asked about his interview with the Washington Wizards. Here's Darren Peterson.
2: I was surprised by how much they wanted to talk about, like, Darren as a person today instead of basketball. They probably asked two basketball questions and the rest was about, like, me.
1: Duh, buddy. I hate to break it to you. We know you can play. The Washington Wizards know you can play basketball. That's evident. All you gotta do is turn on the tape. They know you can ball, buddy. They know you can ball. Anybody that is familiar with Darren Peterson knows what he did in high school, knows what he did when he was on the floor at Kansas, and the type of incredible leaper and athletic scorer, ball handler, shooter that he is, because he's all of those things. He's really good at all of those things. But the problem with Darren Peterson at Kansas wasn't what he was doing when he was on the floor. It's the reason that he's off the floor. That's the issue. So that's the only thing I think teams should be asking if you were interviewing Darren Peterson, which in this case, it was just the Washington Wizards. Yeah, that's all I'm going to ask you about. I know you can play basketball, but they talk to your coaches. NBA teams do so much vetting, not just NBA teams, NFL teams, Major League Baseball, pro sports organizations, and the teams and the ownership groups and the front offices are better than private detectives, or in some cases, maybe even the CIA when it comes to getting stuff out of coaches and getting down to the bottom of certain things. Now, that being said, are teams also the best at ignoring those red flags? Absolutely. But they're going to find out everything there is to know about you, right? Did you not like eating peanut butter and jelly sandwiches when you were 8 years old? They'll know about it. Did you lie about taking a candy bar from your mother's purse when you were 7 years old? They'll know about it. Being hyperbolic for a point here, but these teams will know everything about you. But they want to talk to you about whatever concerns they may have, because at the end of the day, too, you're still an investment. Because if you're going to be taken in the first as the first overall pick in the NBA draft or the second overall pick in the NBA draft, one day when your rookie contract expires, you're going to have a pretty high price tag. That's just how this thing works. You're going to be an investment. They need to know if they can invest in you, if they can trust you, right? They don't want you to kind of be like somebody that you can't be relied upon despite your ability, right? One of the perfect examples I can think of is, you know, if you've ever watched the show Who Wants to Be a Millionaire, there's an option to phone a friend, right? That friend that you phone is supposed to be somebody that you trust to be able to give you the right answer to get you one step closer to $1 million. But if that friend doesn't ever answer their phone, in theory, you can't call them, right? Because you don't want to waste it on somebody that's not going to pick it up. It's the same thing in basketball and in pro sports, right? If you are great at what you do and you have all of the options of other players that have maybe proven they're going to be more available than you are, you might get looked over because of your availability. Because if they call you, they want you to be able to answer. And if it's an unreliable call, they're not going to make it. So yeah, I don't think he should be surprised by that. I know he says he is, and I'm taking him at his word here, but I don't think you should be surprised by that at all. That shouldn't be the most surprising thing. Anybody can watch Darren Peterson, see the scoring numbers, see the prorated scoring numbers, see the shooting numbers, right? Guy is shooting like 40% from three in college. He can shoot off the dribble. He can, you know, get to the rim. He's got an explosive first step. He's great at ball handling in the pick and roll. He does all these things. But the question is, can we get you to play an 82-game season because you struggled to play in a 30-plus game season in college? Are those things truly behind you? Do you have the motor, right? Are you going to play if you're not 100%? There are some players in the NBA right now that are frustrating the hell out of their organizations because if they're not 100%, they're not going to play. 95%, not 100, not going to play. Yeah, I've been working my way back through an injury and, you know, I probably can play, but I'm not 100%, so I'm not going to. Teams want to be able to sell tickets so people can watch you play. Teams want to be able to sell tickets even on a random Wednesday night when you're playing another non-playoff team. They want to be able to have something to sell to their fan base. You know what's a tough sell? A DNP. DNPs are tough sells. And if I'm the Washington Wizards and I value Devonta's playing style the same way I value Darren Peterson, I'm going to take Devonta every time because I know he's going to want to play. Even if he's not 100%, I know he's going to be a lot more reliable. No matter what you did in high school, it doesn't matter. What everybody thinks of is the last year that you had in college when the stakes were higher, when the stage is brighter, right? You can be good in Peach Jam in Augusta, Georgia. You could be good on a certain AAU circuit. But when the games are all televised and the stage is bright, are you going to be able to fight through everything? And even with somebody like AJ Devonta, who his maybe his biggest, the biggest critique I have about his game is that he's not a good defender. But I watch and I see that he tries. I see that he is somebody who can be coachable to be a good defender. He has the physical ability to be a good defender. He just needs to have that coached into him. And that's what NBA coaches should be able to do. That's why they make the amount of money that they do too. And Darren Peterson's game doesn't come without flaws either. I think there's also an element of, hey, can you get others involved? Which is why I find Devonta and Peterson in terms of what they do on the floor to be equally as valuable. But the questions I have with Devonta's defense, same I have with maybe Darren Peterson's playmaking. Can you get other people involved? He had a very low assist rate. Not saying he doesn't pass the ball well, but can you playmake out of the pick and roll? And if somebody takes away your shot, can you create a shot for somebody else? Because there's a lot of dudes in the NBA that can score. Trust me, go through the rankings of the leaders and points per game in the NBA this year, and you'll see a lot of dudes that can average 20. A lot of dudes can average 20 plus. A lot of guys, more guys are averaging 23, 24 plus points per game than at any point in the history of the NBA. A lot of dudes can score, but can you separate yourself? Can you be multifaceted? Can you make the right pass, the right read, and be able to make it accurately, right? Do you know when to make the bounce pass or make the over-the-head pass? Can you make those decisions? That's a fair question, I think, when it comes to Darren Peterson's actual game that I think can also be in play here. But if I'm the Washington Wizards, it's easy for me. I'm taking Devonta because I know that I'm going to get some reliability out of him. And I know that his game is good enough to where I can fix some of the things in his game. He's a great free throw shooter, so I think the three-point shooting percentage is going to get better. He's not a good defender right now, but you can make him one because he seems incredibly coachable and that he's going to really get after it. There's a lot that I feel like if I am an NBA coach, I can get out of AJ Devonta that I can't maybe 100% guarantee that I get out of Darren Peterson. But that'll be interesting to see. The Washington Wizards are on the clock and the Utah Jazz are shortly after. That should be an interesting watch this week. Hour number one in the books, but coming up next, Josh Graham here on Westwood One Sports, had Fox Sports play-by-play broadcaster JP Della Camera on to discuss this U.S. men's national team's run in the World Cup, fresh off of the 2-0 win over Australia. We'll get to hear some of what he had to say and whether or not, from a soccer standpoint, this U.S. men's national team should be expected to make a serious run once we get to the knockout stage in the World Cup. That's next as you listen to Elijah Campbell on Westwood One Sports and the Westwood One Sports app.
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4: 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The Spurs giving up another double-digit lead. Pensacola tied to the Knicks. Mitchell Robinson for the Knicks. 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
1: We're starting to believe, and if you don't have hope just yet, might just be a you problem. Team USA, United States men's national team in the World Cup, two games, two big wins, combined score of 6-1 with wins over Paraguay and Australia, and doing things we have not seen in a long, long time, like going back-to-back with World Cup wins since 1930. 96 years since this organization has done that. They've won the group. They secured the group for the first time ever in the first two games. The last time they won a group in group play was in 2010, and it took a Landon Donovan goal against Algeria late to be able to secure it in the third game because they drew in the first two. Well, don't need those type of theatrics. Don't need that type of dramatic stuff here for this year's World Cup because you took care of business in the first two games, and now you're going into the third game of the World Cup, the final game of group play against Turkey, not needing to do anything. Just going to show up, make sure the game's played, because you've already won the group and you already get to advance. That's the first time that has ever happened. And you have a legitimate chance, your favorite, to advance in the knockout round for the first time. If they do that, it'll be the first time since 2002. There's legitimate belief in this group right now. There's legitimate belief in these players, in the young players, the veteran stars, even with Christian Pulisic not being able to play. Against Australia, you still took care of business. And there's so much excitement running through there. People that maybe aren't big soccer fans in general that are getting locked in on this event because of how the United States is doing, and not just because this event's being played here in the continent of North America, but because the United States is well representing them in this event. There's a lot of excitement. And earlier this week, so on Thursday, after the United States beat Australia 2-0 in Seattle, Josh Graham here on Westwood One Sports had on JP Della Camera. And JP has been a play-by-play broadcaster. He's a play-by-play broadcaster for Fox, so he's been doing some of these games. But he's been doing play-by-play for soccer for a long, long time. He has seen a lot of different phases of United States men's soccer throughout the years, right? He was, you know, in the business when the World Cup was here in 94. He has been in the business to see the disappointments of Team USA and can be able to compare it to everything else in global soccer. But I wanted to play some of that interview too, right? So we've got a couple of things clipped up here because I want you to hear some of the things that JP Della Camera had to say when it came to this United States men's national team. And I want to start off with the head coach, right? Mauricio Pochettino has really brought a different brand of soccer to this United States men's team. It's something a little bit different, right? And as I'm not a big time soccer analyst, I'm not Taylor Twellman, I'm not Alexi Lawless, I can't break it down like that, but I know when I see something different, right? Like, my eyes don't deceive me. I know when something looks more exciting or something feels different, I can be able to identify that. But here's JP Della Camera being able to tell us exactly what Mauricio Pochettino has been able to do as the head coach of the United States men's national team that's gotten them to this point so far.
2: Pochettino so far has pushed all of the right buttons. And so I feel confident that he will treat this that way. Now, if he gets a result tonight and they do win the group, then maybe that's a different story. You know, maybe then you say, well, we're not even going to bother with putting Adams out there or anybody else that's on a yellow card, right? Mm-hmm. You might do that if you've already clinched the group. But I trust the way they're playing right now, and I trust in Pochettino. He seems like he's got a good handle on this team. I look at body language after the game with him and his players, and there seems to be a bond there right now.
1: And you could see that too. I think the body language is the big thing too, because you don't have to be a sports expert, right, to be able to read body language. You don't have to be some type of expert analyst to understand a vibe with a team, right? You can just watch. And so many years in the World Cup when the United States have been participating, maybe you don't get the best body language. You don't get the best feel. You don't get a good sense that the team is on the attack. Right. And if you watch this team and you've seen other World Cup games in the United States in the past, there is a visible difference here. For instance, right, and just from a playing style standpoint, we'll get to the body language stuff a little bit further too, but they're controlling possession, right? They had 63% possession versus Paraguay, 62 against Australia. They're controlling possession of the ball. In terms of expected goals, right, they had a lot more expected goals. That's one of my favorite metrics in soccer, but they won the expected goal battle against Paraguay, 1.42 to 0.54. Against Australia, they won at 1.08 to 0.35. In terms of completing passes, they're crisper, right? They completed more accurate passes. They completed 509 to Paraguay's 232 in the first game. They completed 444 to Australia's 219 in the second game. In terms of just completing their passes in general, they completed 85% in both games against Paraguay and Australia, and their opponents 73% or less. They're possessing the ball more. They're able to dictate the terms and conditions of what's being played on the field a lot better than they have. And they're living in the other team's area and their box a lot more right now. In Australia, it was tied, right? They had 20 touches in Australia's box compared to Australia's 20 touches in the United States box. But they've been a lot more advantageous in that game against Australia than they have been in the past. You'll see some of those numbers where it's lopsided in the other direction. I keep thinking about the Belgium knockout round game in 2014 where Tim Howard's standing on his head and he's making all of these unbelievable saves and he's becoming a superstar seemingly overnight. And despite Belgium living in the United States area and in their attacking zone and in the box the entire time, they still weren't able to blow the United States out of the water because Tim Howard kept him in it. But in the rare instances that the United States had a chance to score, they couldn't do it. They weren't advantageous enough. This team was a little bit different on Thursday. And in the Paraguay game, of course, when you see a 4-1 score, you can maybe assume that the United States lived in Paraguay's box, and you'd be correct. They had 60 touches in Paraguay's box compared to Paraguay's 11 in the United States. So they dominated possession. And that's just a Mauricio Pochettino philosophy. That's his way of coaching. His teams do that really well. Right, his teams, they press. They are very aggressive on offense. And even if the United States weren't able to pull out wins, it would still be in a more exciting brand of soccer to watch. I love aggressive offenses in any sport, right? I love being aggressive in baseball when there are runners on base. I love in basketball a high-octane three-point attack that wants to score a lot and play up tempo and be aggressive. I love in football seeing air raid offenses put up a ton of offensive points and be able to throw through the air for 500 yards any given game. I love that type of style just in any sport. Aggressive attacking offense that can result in higher point totals, that plays to my sports-loving soul. Now, I know plenty of people in my life that love seeing great defense. Maybe just not how I'm wired as a sports fan. So just in terms of philosophy, Mauricio Pochettino's already gotten my attention just by the way he coaches and his ability to implement that pretty early on with this United States team, even if there were some blips on the radar early. Even if there were some struggles early in different international competitions, it's clearly working for him right now. And then to go back to JP Delacamera's point too about body language, look, your star player, the guy who has been considered the golden boy of American soccer since he was a teenager, Christian Pulisic, had an injury that he sustained in the run-up to the World Cup. He tweaked it against Paraguay in the first half, subbed out at halftime, was a no-go for the game against Australia. Jenny Taft even reported that, you know, he was limping in the celebration when he ran out onto the field to celebrate with Alex Freeman when he scored the second goal of the game against Australia. But you know what that didn't keep him from doing? Being enthusiastic. Yeah, he couldn't play. And for a lot of star players, a lot of players that have worked their entire lives for this type of opportunity, like, no, this is not Christian Pulisic's first World Cup, but this is a special opportunity because it's being played in America. It's a special opportunity because that team has true belief that they can win this thing and go really far in it. That team has genuine belief that this is a golden opportunity for this organization, and I'm sure he would love to be on the field and be a part of that. I'm sure he would have loved to have set up that first goal that Australia kicked into the back of their own net. I'm sure he would have loved to have done that or set up a goal the same way that he did early in the Paraguay game. Sure, he would have loved to have been on the field for that. And it's human nature to maybe not be as excited for your teammates if you don't get to experience the glory yourself. But the head coach, in a lot of ways, is kind of the tone setter, the emotional vibe creator for the team too. And teams follow their coach's lead. And it says a lot about Christian Pulisic to be excited and to be able to celebrate with his teammates and to be able to be as equally emotionally invested, even if he's not involved on the things that are happening on the field. But I think that's a testament to the coach too, to get the buy-in for everybody, no matter what your role on this team is. It seems like Mauricio Pochettino's done an incredible job of bringing in that buy-in and getting that from everybody involved. The body language too, right? Like they definitely seem more confident. I think the best thing that could have happened to this team was not just beating Paraguay in the first game, but beating them the way they did, scoring four goals, being able to put one on late to help your goal differential a little bit. It helps with the juice, the momentum, the mojo, whatever you want to call it, it helps. And it's reflected in the body language that you see with this team in the two games that they've played so far in this World Cup. I think a lot of that has to be credited to Mauricio Pochettino, who has done an incredible job of making not just this team believe, but this country believe. But what does it say about this United States team, too, that even without the golden boy of American soccer, the prodigy of American soccer, an American soccer player who's been able to play, you know, an important role in the Premier League, who's been able to play an important role on a high-value club in Europe and play in those big time leagues, the best leagues in the world, right? You don't have them, that should be a really big deal. I was really concerned when

0: of Christian Pulisic.
1: I hadn't thought about it that way, but that's a valid point. But to me, it was more impressive because I've been saying to people the last few days, as great as that USA performance was, it was one game. It was one win. If they had lost today to Australia, then the air in the balloon goes out. And then people say, well, it was just one game. It was this, right? So to me, this was a bigger game for that reason. You've now got momentum. You've now got belief. People realize that game one was not a one-off. So this was important, right? Because how many people had the U.S. for 6 points for sure after two games? Not many, right? How many had them for, you know, the goal differential that they have right now? They've only given up one goal in the two games. And we all thought that Turkey was going to be maybe the best team in that group, if not the U.S., right? We didn't think Australia would be up there, but Australia won that game. So, yes, this game was more important to me because it was a bounce back, and it proved that game one was not a fluke.
0: I love the point of it proved that game one is not a fluke. And he's right. JP is so right when it comes to just the average sports fan in America would have had the win taken from their sails, right, if you lose that game to Australia, especially without Christian Pulisic, right? It does kind of would kind of feel like one man makes that much of a difference. And sometimes it can, but it makes you feel better when you can win without that player. And it is next man up. And you're able to carry that momentum forward. I think that is an incredibly powerful point when it comes to talking about this team, is that it is a really good team. It's not just one player. So many times, too, like as somebody who knows who the stars are in the sport, keeps up with, you know, how the stars are doing, that when I see a star player for one of these teams in the World Cup go down, I can discount them maybe a little bit easier, right? Like if Ronaldo went down for Portugal, I would not kind of be favorable of their chances to win the next game, even though they have a great team around him. Same thing for Lionel Messi with Argentina or Erling Haaland at Norway. One player can do a lot, but one player doesn't make the entire team. It is an ultimate team sport. And I think to see somebody step up and to see this team step up in the absence of Christian Pulisic was maybe the most impressive part of that win. But I wanted to bring up one thing earlier that he said earlier, too, about the flexibility this team has. Look, this team's playing with house money right now. They don't have to beat Turkey in the third game to be able to change seeding or impact what's going to happen in the knockout round because they've already won the group. Shout out to Paraguay for beating Turkey and making sure that that ended up being the case later on Thursday night, or on Friday night. I think what this team has right now, what Mauricio Pochettino has the opportunity to do, is to be able to get other players valuable experience playing in a World Cup without maybe the pressure stakes that come with playing for a group win or playing for favorable seeding in the knockout stage of this event. You get to get more guys more playing time. You get to maybe see what in that type of environment, what you have with your bench. You get to rest players. You have to worry about Christian Pulisic coming back for Turkey. You don't have to have, you know, the constant Jenny Taft reports of what Pulisic is doing in practice to prepare to maybe play or not play. You can maybe sit Tyler Adams, who is one of your best players too, that is playing with a yellow card, so you don't have to worry about him drawing another yellow and having to miss a match. You don't have to worry about that right now. You're in a really good spot. And I think that's one thing that we can all kind of take excitement in too, is that we can watch this game next week against Turkey and not have to worry about the result. You're going to be where you're already slotted into your spot in the knockout stage. You can rest players, right? This thing is, if you're good enough, this thing is a marathon, not a sprint. You can get a little bit healthier by the time you play your first game, which I guess if the results hold, your first knockout stage game would be against Bosnia, who you should beat, especially if you're fully healthy and fully rested. You should be able to make a run in this thing too, because last I saw, if the results stand, you would play the winner of, you know, Czechia and New Zealand, a game you should win right there too, which would be in the round of 16, which would put you in the quarterfinal. Which more than likely, just based off the bracket I've seen, if results hold, which there's still a lot of soccer left to be played, so we don't necessarily know right now, but there's a chance you may be playing Uruguay in the quarterfinal. As good as Uruguay is, could still be a very

0: very winnable game, especially if you get to go into the knockout round well-rested, well-recovered, and Mauricio Pochettino gets a greater knowledge of what his team can do off the bench, what his bench can do in this type of environment. Look, 2026, I said it earlier, I'll say it again, and I can't emphasize this enough. In 2026, we have seen a lot of the improbable. Indiana football winning a national championship, something nobody, even in Bloomington, Indiana, thought they could do. The Big Ten broke a long title streak when Michigan won the men's basketball championship, and that was that conference's first national champion since 2000. Sam Darnold, somebody that sports fans and football fans across America have discarded for him being a bust as the number three overall pick, ended up leading a team to a Super Bowl as its starting quarterback. Seemed improbable. The New York Knicks broke a 53-year drought of winning an NBA championship, something that a lot of those fans probably felt was improbable. Even the Carolina Hurricanes in hockey won a Stanley Cup for the first time in 20 years. There are probably some fans there that thought they should have enjoyed that 2006 championship more because it might have felt a little improbable. 2026 is the year of doing the improbable in sports, so why not the United States men's national team doing something that they have not done since 2002, which is advanced in the knockout stage, or even better, something they haven't done since 1930, which is make it to the semifinals of the World Cup. I don't see why not. This is the perfect why not team if I've ever seen one myself. 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Coming up, over halfway through June, which means we're about to be barreling into the dog days of summer in Major League Baseball. We'll break down the biggest headlines from them with my man Carlos Ortiz next as you listen to Elijah Campbell on Westwood One Sports and the Westwood One Sports app.
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0: That ABS, potential work stoppage for next year. There's a lot of stuff to get into in the world of Major League Baseball, and that's where Carlos Ortiz and I come in for Squeeze Plays.
24: Closing the show with cash.
25: Hello, I like money.
24: It's our Sunday selection.
25: Something to bring me my money.
24: Yeah. Elijah, give me a winner.
0: Not quite yet. We'll do that in the next segment. But you know what? This is a banger of a tune.
1: It is such a good tune. Andrew, you want to? You got the open, or you want me to go ahead and just pivot and start talking? Because I can certainly start talking.
0: All right,
1: we'll start talking. Don't worry about it. So I wanted to start the squeeze plays. You mentioned ABS, so we'll go ahead and do that here. A's skipper Mark Kotze, he got ejected at the Athletics' win over the Angels 12-11 on Friday. So it didn't really matter that he wasn't there for the rest of the game. But, dude, if you watching the first couple of innings, which admittedly I was not, I got this, I got a little bit of the audio via John Boy. Shout out to them watching every single game possible. You think I'm staying up for a West Coast game with these two teams? That being said,
0: no.
1: It's hard to disagree with Kotze for yelling at umpire John Lipka. He missed a couple of pitches that were down earlier in the first inning, but he called them strikes. The microphone was on during their exchange. And one line that stuck out was, you're going to force us to use challenges
2: And that's where I wanted to kind of stick up for Kotze here, because it seems to be a theme with some of the umpires that aren't as great calling balls and strikes as the rest of the umpires. Now that we have automated balls and strikes, which is what ABS is, some umpires seem to be kind of, you know, leaning on the fact that teams have challenges. And that's usually kind of like an indicator, like, all right, well, I'm not going to be as great at my job because I know I have a failback here. And that's the wrong attitude to have. I mean, again, some umpires are better than others, so I don't want to put a blanket statement. But, Elijah, first question I have for you in our squeeze play is here. Do we have enough of a sample size to go all in on ABS?
0: Ooh, that's a great question. I want to say that we do. My thing is, because if you look at the overall numbers, Carlos, you know, for the season, you know, calls are getting overturned 53% of the time. So it's almost a 50-50 proposition. If you challenge a call, it's going to go your way, right? And I think that does say, like, in a lot of instances too, there are a couple of ones that I've seen just from the games that I've watched or the games that I've been to where there is a call standing and it's so close. It's by a hair. It's 50-50. And my thing is, I'm cool with the umpire still being back there, maybe not going full ABS, but I would like to be able to amend the rule of how many challenges you get in a game, right? Because it is, like, one thing I do hate to see is an umpire miss a call, something earlier, they've been missing calls, and somebody empties the clip on ABS challenges, and we get to the ninth inning, and it's the most important part of the game, and you just don't have one. I'm all for bumping up the number of ABS challenges, because it's not like the NFL, right, where a challenge can take 3 or 4 minutes of going through and looking at stuff and making sure you have the right call. It's pretty instantaneous. So I don't think that would really affect the length of games or anything at all. I am 100% cool with just allowing teams more challenges throughout the game and allow for human error, because if umpires are going to fall back on it a little bit, why not give teams the luxury of being able to just challenge more, right? Why punish teams for an umpire maybe mentally falling back on knowing they have ABS if it's a borderline call of them just kind of going more vibes than umpiring, right? So I'm cool with the idea of getting more, you know, just more challenges in general.
2: Yeah, I am too, because for anyone who doesn't know, each team gets 2 challenges a game. If they win the challenge, they keep it. If they lose it, then obviously they lose it, and I'm totally fine with that. But 2 challenges for a 9-inning game, that's really, really low. Like, now a manager gets their own challenge as well, but they only get 1. So essentially, 3 challenges in a 9-inning game, and if you have an umpire that just does not have it, dude, like, you got to be able to, you know, kind of adjust on the fly. I'm full send on the robot umps. Like, if you're not good enough to be a major league umpire, and, you know, there have been report cards for some of these guys, like Angel Hernandez was historically bad.
0: Horrific.
2: At his job. And I hate to pick on him, but he was terrible. Laz Diaz has an attitude. Joe West was a cowboy. So, like, if you know these umpires by name, it's not a good thing. Go full robot umps for balls and strikes. Let them keep their jobs for other things. But, you know, we have the technology, like Steve Austin. Let's just use it, all right? All right, next one here for our squeeze plays. The Phillies, they're the second team to have a guy hit 3 homers in Kyle Schwarber and another hit for the cycle in Bryce Harper. They absolutely throttled the Mets 15-3. But despite the outburst, Phillies in the middle of the pack and runs scored. They're -8 in run differential, 7.5 back of Atlanta in the division. Basically, Philadelphia is about as mid as you can get, which is wild because I remember when they went on that spending spree. You know, Dave Dombrowski is a F them picks kind of guy from the Boston Red Sox organization. Well, he's the guy that's running Philadelphia. Look at the names that's on this roster. JT Realmuto, Bryce Harper, Alec Baum, regardless of having the fact that he's a down season this year, Trey Turner, Kyle Schwarber, I already mentioned. Like, they have some dudes that are getting paid on this list. Zach Wheeler, Aaron Nola. Like, there are no schlubs on this roster, but they just can't seem to get to that next level. Dare I say the Philadelphia Phillies window is already closed, but I ask you, what can Philly do to catch the Atlanta Braves?
0: You need to acquire another bat or two in the lineup. You're going to have to sacrifice some capital. Like you mentioned, the Phillies are in win-now mode, right? Dave Dombrowski's not afraid to try to load up this roster, and you got to find a way to do that at the deadline. I think they got to be buyers here because you can't waste the season you're getting from Kyle Schwarber, right? I mean, the guy hit three home runs last night, leading the National League in slugging percentage. Yeah, he strikes out a lot, but the guy's almost got to 30 home runs before we get to July. It's insane the amount of power surging we're seeing from him right now. You're getting a great season from Brandon Marsh. Bryce Harper hit for the cycle last night. Like, this team's got a lot of great bats at the top of the lineup. But what you don't have is consistency throughout the lineup, right? Like, Bryson Stott has Bryson stunk. Trey Turner has stunk. Right? And for Trey Turner, I think that can get better. I think we've seen enough of a sample size, and he's not, you know, incredibly old. He can improve on that this year. That can go up. I feel like positive regression can happen with Trey Turner. But Alec Bohm not cutting it in terms of what he brings in the lineup too. You see too many OPS pluses below 100, which means your OPS is below average. Just too many of that in this lineup as it currently stands for you to feel incredible about their chances of catching the Atlanta Braves, who are still them. It's them and the Dodgers as the two best teams in the National League. I like what the Brewers have, but I don't think they're still in the same class as the Braves and Dodgers. I think the Phillies are going to make a run because I do like what they have in terms of starting pitching. Christopher Sanchez has been great this year, right? He's been reliable.
2: Yeah.
0: Best WAR on the team. His numbers are fantastic. The guy's got a sub-2 ERA so far. Jesus Luzardo, I like his stuff. I don't know if we'll ever get Aaron Nola back to what he was, but even
2: he's cooked.
0: I think he's 100% cooked. But even with someone like Zach Wheeler too, high price tag, but also playing really well this year despite not getting the same amount of starts as someone like Luzardo or Sanchez. He's healthy. He's back in the rotation. I love what Zach Wheeler can do. I like what I've seen from him since he's been playing this year. I like what they have at the top of the pitching rotation. I like a couple of their bullpen pieces, even though Jose Alvarado has not been great this year, and you really need him to be great. He's actually been pretty bad. But I like what you have just from a pitching rotation standpoint and who your best hitters are, that if you can acquire a couple of bats at the trade deadline, kind of like what the Braves did in 2021 when they won the World Series, then you're going to find the Phillies in position to at least threaten the Braves a little bit, to where I'm not completely going to say the Braves are going to win this division yet, because I know what this Phillies team can do.
2: That's funny because you played a Sal Licata clip earlier in the show, and Sal Licata gets killed routinely in New York radio proclaiming the NL East was over a couple of years ago when the Mets were leading the division and the Braves came back and won it. So,
0: oh, no.
2: So if anything has taught me is never proclaim the NL East over, despite the
0: especially fact if the Mets are leading it.
2: Yeah. Straight up. That's you know, real words could not have been said. But we'll get off of the NL East and let's go to the AL East, because from one mid-team to another, the Blue Jays were a few outs of winning the World Series a couple last year. Now they're 38-39. Vlad Guerrero Jr. has a serious power outage problem this year. He only has 4 home runs. How do I notice? He's on my fantasy team, as was Aaron Nola, by the way, who was also on my fantasy team. I jettisoned him early to the waiver wire. You go, friend. Ernie Clement is a solid player, but if he's the guy that's leading your team in batting average, that's a problem. The Blue Jays, they just seem to be stuck in mud, which is a shame because, again, they were just a couple of outs from knocking off the Dodgers, and we wouldn't have to suffer the back-to-back LA dream team that, you know, we're getting right now. That they're probably going to get a third World Series if it all sticks up to this. Maybe Atlanta can have something to say about that. That being said, Elijah, has the World Series loser hangover claimed another victim in the Blue Jays?
0: 1,000%, especially if you take into account how they lost that World Series, too. Gut-wrenching. I mean, had the lead going into the top of the ninth. You give up a home run to a rando wearing number 72. Yeah, it's a gut punch. And you lose it in that fashion. I think that just makes it even worse. But I like how you mentioned, you know, Ernie Clement, solid player, but if he's leading your team in batting average, it's not ideal. Brandon Valenzuela, solid player. Nothing against Brandon Valenzuela, but if he's leading your team in OPS and you have a team that's got Vlad Guerrero Jr. and George Springer on it, then you probably have bigger issues afoot. They don't have anybody with an OPS over 800, and you kind of need somebody in your lineup with that type of pop to be able to kind of propel you, especially in a division where you're playing the Tampa Bay Rays, who are just small balling people to death all year, even if they've kind of slowed down as of late, and you're in a division with the New York Yankees that does nothing but hit balls out of the park. Even if Aaron Judge is not in the lineup, they're still going to find ways to hit home runs and strike you out all the time. I hate the division that they're in because you have to play Tampa and New York, and I also hate the lack of pop in the lineup. Like, the pitching, I am very interested in, right? Kevin Gausman's still reliable. Dylan Cease is a strikeout machine. Treya Savage, again, reliable. A little bit heavy on the walks there, but somebody who's had a pretty solid season, right? Solid ERA, decent numbers. I like what the rotation can be at its peak, to where if you got just any type of power in that lineup, I like your chances, but you're just not getting that, Carlos. I mean, Vlad Guerrero Jr. only 4 home runs. You only have one player on this team with more than 10 home runs, and that's Kazuma Okamoto. I don't love it. I am so out on the Toronto Blue Jays, it's not even funny. If we're comparing the Blue Jays and the Phillies and which team I feel like can have their superstars, or at least the superstars on the team that are struggling, end up producing later on in the year, I trust Trey Turner to get it figured out more than I do anybody on this Blue Jays team right now to this point, because there's something weird going on with Vlad Guerrero Jr. in terms of just the lack of home runs.
2: Yeah, he also did leave the last game he played, not yesterday, the day before that, but he left early with some back tightness, so that'll be something to monitor if that becomes an issue. Hopefully not, because again, he's on my fantasy team. I need him. The Royals look like they avoided a heart attack when it came to Bobby Witt Jr. He left Thursday's game after coming up gingerly fielding a ground ball. Wound up just being a grade 1 MCL sprain, and Kansas City's hopeful he'll come back today, but does it really matter? They're last in the AL Central, and outside of Witt and a budding Jack Caglione, who I've been watching him since Florida, they have just a bunch of guys on their roster. Michael Wacha is their best starting pitcher. I repeat, Michael Wacha is their best starting pitcher. Now, I can't imagine Bobby Witt's going to get traded this season, but at what point does Kansas City start entertaining the idea of moving Bobby Witt Jr.?
0: Oh, man. If I'm a Royals fan, I'd be so mad, because he's 26. There's so much good baseball left in him, but this is also where he's going to have the highest value, right? Like, this guy is kind of one of the last of the five tool players. You know, he's got an OPS over 800. He's hit double-digit homers already. He's stolen 28 bases, and he's only been caught 4 times on the base pass. If he wants to steal a base, he's going to steal it. It would be tough, because I hate when teams go ahead and just give up what they've got because they're having a bad year and they can get a lot for the star. I may be less hesitant to pull the trigger on that, but if you're a Royals fan, are you really that excited with your starting pitching? Again, a 34-year-old Michael Wacha is your best pitcher. Seth Lugo's 36. These guys aren't getting any younger, not getting much better. You might like some guys at the bottom of your rotation, like a Noah Cameron or a Steven Kolek, but to me, Carlos, I just can't trade Bobby Witt for it. I can't. I got to give it one more year. Because Jack Caglione is finally hitting his stride, and I think that guy's going to be a star. I think you should keep both of those guys together, maybe make some improvements in the offseason, and then I think you should just let it roll from there.
2: Yeah, if you're Kansas City, it's weird because I'm with you. I don't trade Bobby Witt this year, but they got to get younger in the rest of the roster. Other than Witt and Caglione, you got a bunch of old guys. Like, you can't have Salvador Perez as your catcher anymore. Like, he's lost it. He has no knees. Your starting rotation is old as all get out. Seth Lugo's never been good, so I hate to crush them, but they need to get younger. So I don't know what else they can trade outside of Witt, but they got to get creative, because I'm with you. I don't think they should move Witt, although I do think the Tigers should move Scoble. I've been beating that drum all year, and I'll continue to do so. Last one, let's make this fast here. Last time we had a strike in baseball was 94. It almost killed baseball. World Series was canceled that year, and one of the big sticking points was salary cap. Does that sound familiar? Well, it's because MLB owners are once again pushing for a cap, as the CBA is going to expire at the end of this year. With the haves deferring large salaries and the have-nots basically leading their divisions with no payroll, i.e. the Brewers, the Rays, teams like that, it's clear a salary cap is not the end-all be-all, but owners will fight for it yet again. Elijah, yes or no? Do we have baseball in 2027?
0: I consider myself an optimist, Carlos Ortiz, but when it comes to labor negotiations between Major League Baseball and its Players Association, I am the ultimate pessimist, and I'm going to hope for the best but prepare for the worst. I say I think we get a 1994 all over again. It's a feeling too, more of a vibe thing, gut feeling. I don't like where this is heading right now, and I think that's one issue, a salary cap that the Players Association 100% will not budge on. And I think the owners are going to try to get that passed as soon as possible, especially if the Dodgers end up winning another World Series. They're going to have ammo. The Players Association is firm on their stance. I think we're just going to be at a stalemate. And I believe Jeff Passan when he says these two sides have never been further apart. And if Jeff Passan's saying it, I'm not feeling great about it. That's MLB Squeeze Plays. Coming up next, though, it's the last segment of the show. We'll give you our winners and we'll give you our picks for today's action, maybe some games later on this week. To wrap up, Elijah Campbell on Westwood One Sports and the Westwood One Sports app.
24: The U.S. men's national team is 2-0 for the first time since 1930. After an historic start, is it too early to dream of America celebrating its 250th birthday with a World Cup trophy? Westwood One Sports.
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34: Westwood One Sports presents this World Soccer Update. Hot goalies helping small countries. It happened 6 days ago in Cape Verde's World Cup debut. 40-year-old Vizinha pitched the shutout. The game with Spain ended in a surprising scoreless tie. And last night in Kansas City, Curaçao, with a population even smaller than Cape Verde, managed a scoreless tie with heavily favored Ecuador. The Curaçao goalkeeper, 37-year-old Eloy Roux, made 14 saves. That ties a World Cup record. Shares it now with the American Tim Howard from a U.S. game in 2014 against Belgium. Curaçao, in its first game, had lost 7-1 to Germany, and Room had allowed all seven. Germany struggled yesterday, needed a late goal by a sub. Denis Udoff, 95th minute, to get by Ivory Coast, 2-1. The late game saw Japan rout Tunisia, 4-0. Tunisia is 0-2 with two different coaches, so now it's scored 9-1. John Stashower, Westwood One Sports.
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2: Hello, I like money.
0: It's our Sunday selection.
2: Something to bring me my money.
0: Yeah. Elijah, give me a winner.
1: All right, Carlos Ortiz. I'll let you go first because we got a bunch of Major League Baseball action and World Cup action. Maybe some U.S. Open if you're brave enough to go there, even though Wyndham Clark has a pretty substantial lead there. I don't think anybody else is winning that bad boy. But, Carlos, what you got for today?
3: Yeah, if I ever need to take golf as one of my picks, that means the rest of sports has like spontaneously combusted into the ether. So I don't think I'll be touching the U.S. Open, but I will go World Cup. Me being the soccer aficionado that I am an MLS season ticket holder, everybody. So I bet I am better than you, at least, when it comes
1: soccer
3: to
1: Soccer Nation.
3: That. That's right. USA. USA. I won't be touching that game because it won't matter. I will be looking at Spain and Saudi Arabia, and I'm taking Spain by a million because someone needs to win this group. And I will do it and believe it in Spain, although I do like Uruguay as well. I'm going to take Spain to bounce back from their draw with Cape Verde, which I didn't realize was a real country until a couple of days ago. Spain is one of the favorites in the World Cup, you know, hunt. So give me España by a lot. I don't care what the number is, but I believe the money line was minus 1100. So you're not getting any value. Parlay that into, you know, your favorite goal scorers or anything that you want to do in terms of X's and O's. As long as you have Spain winning, that's the ticket.
1: Yeah, I thought, you know, the best headline one could have for that Spain-Cape Verde game would have been Cape Verde beat Spain 0-0, because that's exactly how it felt, them drawing that game. Like, shades of Harvard beats Yale 29-29 or something like that, you know. But that's what it should have been, and that's how it certainly felt. I'll stick in that same vein of the World Cup. Different group, though. Belgium-Iran. I think Belgium's going to win the game because they need to. But I think they're going to do so by scoring multiple goals. And Iran's got enough firepower to be able to at least get one on the board. The over-under set at 2.5. Take the over for Belgium and Iran. 2.5 as the number. We've seen some World Cup games so far that's had a lot of scoring in them. Belgium-Iran may be one of those. Got a good feeling about it. So go Belgium and Iran over 1.5 on that one.
3: All right. And then my next game here, I'm going to go back to the well. The Cincinnati Reds, they beat that ass on the New York Yankees yesterday 10-2. Ryan Yarbrough, tough outing, but it wasn't his fault that the Yankees lost that game. They couldn't hit, and the Reds were hitting everything. Basically, eight guys got up to the plate in the eighth inning, so yeah, they broke it open late. But I am
1: that
3: going right
1: happens.
3: Back to the well on this. Cincinnati -1.5 on the road. Why am I doing this? Well, it's two part. They have Chase Burns, one of the better young pitchers in baseball, going on, taking the bump for the Reds. But also the Yankees will have Elmer Rodriguez, one of their younger guys. He's a rookie. He's been up and down between AAA and the big club for the last couple of starts. Now, Elmer Rodriguez, nice young Puerto Rican guy. I don't see it when it comes to major league stuff in the majors quite yet right now. So give me the Reds to go ahead and jump onto youngster Elmer Rodriguez. Give me the Cincinnati -1.5.
1: Oh, you're speaking my language, Carlos Ortiz, because my Reds stink and they need a win. They need to win this series in the worst way, at least to give me some type of hope that they're going to be able to do anything this season. I'll stick with Major League Baseball too, but I want to go Guardians over the Astros. Money line, Guardians on the road. You know, and it's a boring pitching matchup. Two guys with ERAs over 4. The Guardians just have more pop in that lineup. They see, even without Jose Ramirez, they have more pop in that lineup. And I just don't trust the Astros. I can't get myself to trust the Houston Astros right now. They're banking on Jose Altuve, what's left of him, and Christian Walker to save them right now. Not buying it. I just can't buy it. So give me the Guardians to win on the money line. And, you know, Carlos, I don't know. Maybe the AL Central has a favorite. After all, as bad as that division is, maybe the Guardians can be that favorite.
3: Dare I say, the White Sox might be a legitimate playoff team in that division as well. We wrote them off completely.
1: We did.
3: The White Sox are, they're solid, and they're young, too. I'm not saying that they're going to be world beaters in a couple of years, but, you know, they did call up Brandon Montgomery the other day, so, you know, maybe they got something there in the young nucleus of Chicago. But, yeah, this is Cleveland division to lose.
1: Yeah, I think so, too. But that's all the time that we have for today. Thanks for hanging out with us. Of course, you can always call us here on Westwood One, 310-840-4910. I'm Elijah Campbell. Hit me up on Twitter at @E_Campbell3. And don't forget, Linnell Willingham is next here on Westwood One Sports and the Westwood One Sports app. I'll talk to you again next Sunday.
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1: All righty. Good morning to all the fathers out there. A special happy Father's Day to those who act as a father in someone's life, whether you're auntie, an uncle, grandma, grandpa, etc. We appreciate you for everything that you do. This is Sunday Morning Sports with the youngest of Charles and L. Willingham, taking you up to 11 a.m. Eastern time here on this Father's Day. Let's just hope, if you're a father out there, that you don't get traded by your family. Speaking of trades, that will be the theme of this morning's program as we have the latest on one Giannis Antetokounmpo and his relationship with the Milwaukee Bucks. This is obviously something that we've talked about for a while now. It feels like this conversation, this ultimate move here in terms of Giannis being shipped elsewhere, it feels as if it's been inevitable. It feels as if this is something that we've all been waiting on as we sit here on the morning of Father's Day, 48 hours out from the start of the NBA draft. If I'm being honest, it doesn't feel like we have any more clarity on the Giannis Antetokounmpo situation. It doesn't. We have been in this exact same spot for months when it comes to will he get dealt, will he not get dealt. I think the question is now, not will he get dealt, talking about Giannis Antetokounmpo, but when will he get dealt? And if you all remember, Bucks owner Jimmy Haslam, a couple of weeks ago was pretty adamant about, yeah, this is a deal that we organizationally feel like needs to be completed and finished before the start of the NBA draft coming up on Tuesday. Now, there are two clear-cut suitors right now for Giannis Antetokounmpo and his services. Now, there have been a bunch of teams that are, you know, been rumored to be interested over the course of this saga as it's played out over the past year and a half, 2 years. There have been several teams interested, but as we sit here on the morning of Father's Day, there are two clear leaders in the doghouse. Right now, I want to let you hear from ESPN NBA insider Bobby Marks. We'll hear from Bobby Marks as we roll throughout the program here this morning. We'll hear from Bobby Marks. We'll hear from Brian Windhorst. We'll hear from Bill Simmons. We'll hear from a bunch of different folks. In terms of audio, getting an update on the situation when it comes to...
2: No, I'm working on it now. Give me a minute.
1: One Giannis Antetokounmpo. This is probably the most talked about story of the NBA offseason and will end up being the most highly anticipated move of the NBA offseason in terms of, hey, what is ultimately going to happen here? I think one thing is clear here. As we have these conversations about Giannis and his future, my biggest question at this point for him, can he still be the best player on a championship team? How does the general public currently view one Giannis Antetokounmpo? That is my big, major, overarching question here when it comes to Giannis, because the bottom line is, since the Milwaukee Bucks won the title in, what was it, 2021, the Bucks haven't made it out of the first round of the playoffs since. And obviously, you know, Giannis, unfortunately, guys, has been plagued by injury, and his availability or lack thereof in the postseason has directly led to the shortcomings of the Milwaukee Bucks. In every relationship in life, most of the time, unless it's family, right? And even at that point, this can happen. In most relationships, though, things just run its course. I don't think there's any bad blood between Giannis and the Bucks. I think he's very appreciative for what they did for him as a 17-year-old, drafting him, taking a chance on him, you know, helping him develop into the star that he is today, getting a, you know, franchise-altering contract that changes the wealth of Giannis's family for generations to come. There is a love and an affinity there for each other with both of these teams, with both of these parties, rather, when it comes to Giannis and the Bucks. Both parties, I think, wanted to make this work. But like I said, eventually, with relationships, you know, things run its course. You all out there have an ex-girlfriend or boyfriend that you absolutely love and that you always hit up. And some of you out there got baby daddies that you always hit up on Father's Day. Some of you got baby mamas that you always hit up on Mother's Day. You just can't rip the Band-Aid off. That is where things stand to me when it comes to Giannis and the Milwaukee Bucks. Because throughout all of the reporting, you know what we've continued to hear in the background? There's no guarantee that this happens. But most NBA sources, most folks that are well-connected within the association have a strong belief that, hey, you know, this is probably going to go down here. The timeline of the NBA draft, I think, is fascinating. And if you are the Milwaukee Bucks here, I think it's very clear and obvious. You must get a deal done by Tuesday night. You have to, and here is why. If you're a Milwaukee, you want to be able to capitalize and turn Giannis into win-now assets, into right-now assets, by way of the 2026 NBA draft. A draft where this lottery group is as talented of a lottery group as we've seen in over a decade. I think you can get a legit franchise-altering talent. What are the Bucks pick? 10th overall? You can, and you own your own 10th pick. You can get a guy at 10 to me that comes in right away and is able to help you. The problem, though, that I think plagues Milwaukee is the problem that plagues every small market team when you move off of a talent as great as Giannis Antetokounmpo. The question is going to be for Milwaukee, well, what do we do in the interim? Well, what do we do in the meantime and in between time while we're trying to rebuild this thing back up, while we're trying to get things, you know, back on track, so to speak? Because there's going to be a rough period post-Giannis. There is going to be a rough patch post-Giannis where you're going to lose a bunch of games. Now, the hope is, and I think that's why the package matters so much for Milwaukee, the hope is you don't have to be in the doghouse forever, right? That's all going to, you know, ultimately depend on what type of deal you get back. ESPN NBA capologist, insider, former NBA front office member as well. Bobby Marks had this to say about Giannis and his potential next destination.
3: I'm still in the belief it's Miami, because when you look at Giannis, it's the superstar checklist of three things that Miami has here. It's the win now player. When you look at a player like Tyler Hero, remember, you've got to get to $47, $48 million in salary just to send out. Hero makes $33 million as an unexpiring contract. Then you look at young players like Khalil Ware and Jaime Jaquez, two players on rookie deals. And then it's the draft picks. Remember, Milwaukee's got the 10th pick in the draft. Miami's got the 13th pick in the draft. They can send two future picks in 30 and 32. They've got some swap rights here. So I do think Miami's got right now has the best package out there. But we've got to get some clarity here.
1: So this is why this situation is a little frustrating to me. This package that's currently on the table from the Miami Heat has been on the table since the NBA's trade deadline back in February. So the question that I'm now starting to have here is the clock continues to tick and we get closer and closer. You know, tonight, one of the NBA drafts coming up on Tuesday. What's going to change between now and Tuesday to guarantee and ensure that this deal ultimately happens? That's the big question that I currently have. What happens between now and Tuesday to push this over the finish line? Because if you ask me, it should have been happened. If you are Milwaukee, for the life of me, I don't understand. When are you going to rip the Band-Aid off? Is this going to be a situation where Giannis is forced to tip the scales? Is this going to be a situation where Giannis is forced to flex his muscle and force this through the finish line? Because at this point, I wonder what we're waiting on. Here is the deal that has been on the table from the Miami Heat. Tyler Hero, Khalil Ware, Jaime Jaquez, the 13th overall pick in a 2028 first round pick. So if you are the Milwaukee Bucks, the thing that you have to, you know, decipher here is this the best offer on the table for Giannis? And every time we have this conversation and bring up a potential Giannis Antetokounmpo move, to me it's very real for me. Loyalty does not exist in this world, right? When money is involved, when big time money is involved, loyalty traditionally flies out of the window. When it comes to the landscape of pro sports, everyone likes to operate under the premise that everybody eats, B. What are they saying? Paid in full. Everybody eats, B. That's not the way that pro sports works.
2: What a reference.
1: It's just not. I mean, it's just not, though. Someone's going to be left with the short end of the stick between Giannis and the Milwaukee Bucks. You're not going to be able to have your cake and eat it too, per se, when it comes to this move. The advice that I continue to levy out to Milwaukee is this. Business is business, Milwaukee. At the end of the day, you do not owe Giannis Antetokounmpo a damn thing. You don't. If you are Jimmy Haslam, if you are the decision makers in Milwaukee, if you are the brain trust with the Bucks, you have to send Giannis where you're going to get the best return. If that's Miami, then so be it. The Minnesota Timberwolves have been floated out there. There are so many different teams that have been caught up in Giannis's web, is what I'll call it, right? So much rumored interest.

0: question is now, how do we ultimately get there? When do we ultimately get there? That's the question here. Jimmy Haslam, the owner of the Bucks, said this right after the draft lottery had completed. We got to rip the Band-Aid off. We have to get something done. We would like to get something done by night one of the NBA draft. As we sit here about 48 hours away, if I'm being very open, honest, and transparent about it, it does not feel like we're any closer to a Giannis Antetokounmpo deal. And I'm telling you this, y'all know I have no cut cards. It's Father's Day. Even the pappies can get it out there. Look, Milwaukee, the people that are in power, if you do not complete this move before Tuesday night's draft, I don't see a scenario in which the Bucks can walk away potential winners. Now I see a scenario in which they can, because you're going to be able to, you know, recoup current draft capital. The moment that you have to wait until 2027 to receive your entire return on your investment for Giannis, you're screwed. Not to mention, you know, next year's lottery, next year's draft class pales in comparison to what you could potentially get coming up on Tuesday night. This is the draft lottery of all draft lotteries. I'm telling you. Remember in the National Football League back in 2024 when we had that tremendous quarterback class where four of them have already won postseason games, talking about Bo Nix and Jaden Daniels and Caleb Williams and Drake May? That is what I would compare this 2026 NBA draft lottery to. There is that much talent that's going to be on the board. And if you are Milwaukee here, the bottom line is, you know what the offer is on the table from Miami. It's not getting any richer. But the bottom line is, if you're Milwaukee and you accept this Miami trade of Tyler Hero, Jaime Jaquez, Khalil Ware, the 13th pick, and then a future first, if you're Milwaukee, you now have two lottery picks within the top 15 in a lottery that's, like I continue to say, absolutely loaded. There's a super famous female Atlanta rapper. She goes by YK Niece. Her catchphrase is, "This bleep is overly loaded." That is how folks feel. That is how talent evaluators feel about this draft lottery in the NBA. It is overly loaded. So if you are the Milwaukee Bucks, it would be organizational malpractice to keep Giannis past Tuesday night, where you cannot get any return out of this star-studded NBA draft lottery coming up here on Tuesday. 310-840-4910 is the number here on Westwood One Sports. We are just getting rolling here on a Father's Day. Happy Father's Day to all the fathers out there, whether you're an actual daddy, an uncle, a guardian, whatever, man. We appreciate you being in your young one's life. Let's do this. I want to keep things on the Giannis Antetokounmpo front. Miami seems to be the biggest, the most aggressive suitor here when it comes to Giannis's services. There's one other team that's been waiting in the wings, ready to pounce ahead of Tuesday night's draft. Giannis's second most likely destination next here on Westwood One Sports.
1: 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QB battles in Cleveland, Minnesota, and Atlanta. 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
28: There is going to be one father on the move here, we think, in the coming days in the NBA. Giannis Antetokounmpo, father of three and star of the Milwaukee Bucks, is going to be on the move, we think, sooner rather than later. Bucks owner Jimmy Haslam, right after the NBA draft lottery, said that, the time is now. There is a sense of urgency when it comes to getting something done with Giannis Antetokounmpo by way of trade because, as I stated in the first segment, they want to get and recoup draft capital, right, that they can use this year. And when you think about the lottery in the NBA and the talent that there is throughout this lottery, if you're Milwaukee, you would be a fool, you know, not to capitalize, not to get as many bites at the apple as possible when it comes to the 2026 NBA draft lottery. We know that the Miami Heat have been long touted as the most aggressive suitor, and some have called the Heat even the most likely destination for one Giannis Antetokounmpo. The trade on the floor right now for Giannis from Miami: Jaime Jaquez, Khalil Ware, Tyler Hero, the 13th overall pick, and a 2028 first-round pick, I believe is what it is. That's from Orlando. So if you're Milwaukee, this deal has been on the table for some time now. I continue to wonder why the hell the Bucks are waiting. What are they holding out for? What else could potentially be coming down the pipeline? Because for most of this process, Miami has been talked about as not just the primary suitor, but depending on who you ask, the only serious suitor when it comes to one Giannis Antetokounmpo. Well, late last week, we had another suitor enter the fold in terms of the pursuit of one Giannis Antetokounmpo. This very much surprised me. This is Bill Simmons and Zach Lowe on the Bill Simmons podcast. They had this to say about the second suitor for Giannis Antetokounmpo.
29: I would definitely watch Boston potentially dipping their not just dipping their toe in, but diving in.
30: I think they dove in. From what I heard, they made an offer in the past week, a couple of days before I mentioned on Thursday. I don't know what the offer was, and I don't know who's in it. But they are in. Hat was in the ring, which I was really surprised by, as I said on Thursday, because I thought they were sitting it out. And I don't know, do you think something changed? Do you think they looked at this from every angle, or that they realized, oh, that's it for the Miami offer? We can beat that? Like, what would have changed their mindset? Because I do not think they were in on Giannis at the beginning of the offseason.
29: I don't think they were ever out. I just, the safest bet is always inertia, right? Like, the safest bet is we know that the nucleus we have works really well, and there's some degree of risk in shaking that up for a 31-year-old who's been injury prone, and we're going to have to sign him to a ginormous extension. That's a big pivot for a team that has a pretty large window now of being one of the best teams in the NBA when everyone's healthy.
28: I was totally stunned to hear that reporting. Bill Simmons, who is, you know, not a NBA insider or reporter, but he's very plugged in with the Boston sports scene and has a lot of folks within that organization that he speaks to. Bill Simmons is reporting that the Celtics made a very strong offer last week for one Giannis Antetokounmpo. So think about the question that we just asked. Well, why hasn't Milwaukee agreed to a deal yet with Miami when that seems to be the clear-cut best deal on the table. What we don't know is the details of the offer that was made from Boston. I do know this. I do know this, and if you're listening out there in the Boston, Massachusetts region, you pay very close attention here. Everybody across the country, pay very close attention here. Damn it, if I had glasses, I'd aggressively take them off. This is frustrating to me. It is. It is. It's like that one kid that we all know, right? Thank you. It's like this one kid that we all know, right? We've all had that friend growing up that is never happy with what his parents give him. Little Timmy's got an iPad for Christmas, not happy. Little Johnny's got a new bike for Christmas, not good enough. Little Johnny gets breakfast brought to him at school every morning by his parents, yet it's still not good enough, right? Little Johnny could have everything in the world, but Oscar's lunch is always going to intrigue him. Little Johnny gets a peanut butter and jelly made every morning, sliced down the middle, triangle cut, a bag of Ruffles, the best fruit snacks in the world. He's well-nourished. His parents keep his head cut, yet he's always looking at how Oscar's parents treat him. Oscar gets to come to school with Subway. Oscar gets to come to school getting Taco Bell brought to him. Yet little Johnny, all of a sudden, now that he's looking at what Oscar's got, now little Johnny, all of a sudden, isn't happy with the lunch that's being packed. That is how I look at these stupid-ass Boston Celtics. What the hell is wrong with you, Boston? You have a duo. Hell, take that back. You have the best young duo in the entire Eastern Conference. There is not a 1-2 punch. I don't care about Bodega Cat, meow, and Jalen Brunson. I can care less about it. The Boston Celtics duo of Jason Tatum and Jaylen Brown, when they are healthy, it's the best duo in the Eastern Conference. So to mortgage that, to jeopardize that, for short-term Giannis, who has shown no ability to stay healthy in the NBA second season as of recent, I think it's ludicrous. I do. If you are a Boston Celtics fan, the fact that Bill Simmons reported that, and look, yeah, this is where you got to really look at it for what it is. Bill Simmons doesn't open his mouth much on the Celtics. From a reporting standpoint. Now, he's going to give you opinions all day long till he's blue in the face. That's what he does. But when it comes to the Celtics, when Bill Simmons speaks, I listen. So I 110% believe that a deal was made by Boston. Now, here's the thing. We don't know what the deal obviously consists of. This is the reporting from Sam Amick of The Athletic, their senior NBA insider. Quote, the Celtics have gone to great lengths to avoid the elephant in the room, but Jaylen Brown would need to be a part of any deal for Giannis Antetokounmpo. And if Boston had it its way, it seems the conversation would start there with a one-for-one swap of fellow All-Stars who are still in their respective primes. Giannis is 31, Jaylen Brown is 29. Lest anyone forget, Brown is coming off his best season yet, finishing sixth in the NBA's MVP voting. The fact that this has been reported by multiple credible folks within the association lets me know that this is real. I 110% believe that the Boston Celtics have dangled Jaylen Brown in exchange for Giannis Antetokounmpo. I am here to tell you that move may change the course of history for the Boston Celtics franchise. That move may put a cap, a limit on their championship window. And I know Giannis and Jaylen Brown are only 2 years apart. That's not the point. To me, adding Giannis, if you're Boston, sure, it makes sense for the short term. I just look at where you're going to be 5-6 years from now with Giannis versus where you'd be 5-6 years from now with Jaylen Brown. It's hard for me not to look at it that way. It really is. Here's the other thing. I always feel like whenever we hear, you know, these rumors about the demise of the Celtics or a breakup of the Celtics between Brown and Tatum, it's hard for me to ever, you know, it's hard for me to ever buy into the validity of the story. Because it feels like something that's planted by Eastern Conference rivals who don't want to see this duo together. Why? Because they don't want to see Boston continue to be the most winningest team in the Eastern Conference over the past 6-7 years. Look at it. You look at the team that's got the most wins in the East over the past 6-7 years. It is Boston. They are routinely, consistently in that conversation. Here's the other piece. Brad Stevens and company, are you stuck on stupid? The duo brought you a championship, guys. The duo brought you a championship. You've reached the mountaintop with this group. You have hit the pinnacle with this group, yet you have let society influence how you should move forward. It's very, very frustrating. It's very, very frustrating. It's like back in, you know, 2011, skinny jeans came onto the scene. And I was a thick, chunky defensive end that had no business wearing skinny jeans. But you know what I did? I let society influence the makeup of my roster, the makeup of my closet. Similarly to how we're seeing the Boston Celtics do right now. I don't think it makes a whole lot of sense. And if you're the Boston Celtics, if you're a Celtics fan out there, I don't know how you possibly are okay with this. Jaylen Brown, 29, in his prime, coming off of the clear-cut best season as a pro. Yet the Boston Celtics are dangling him for a non-jump shooter in Giannis Antetokounmpo. I get the dominance of Giannis on the interior, but as I continue to reiterate here, not to sound old school, but you all feel where I'm coming from with this, your best ability is availability. And to be quite frank, that has been the Achilles heel of Giannis Antetokounmpo over the past several seasons. The numbers are still there. Last year gave you 28-10-5 on 62% shooting. Like, those numbers are crazy, but he played in 36 basketball games, guys. 36 games. It's not good enough. It's not good enough. Last year in the postseason, he played in 5 games. The year before that, played in just 3 games. So, to me, the last couple of years for Giannis have been plagued by injury. I think if you're Boston, if you make this move, clearly, right, there can't be any sort of question marks about the medicals. There can't be. It can't be the case. I just would have a hard time making the move based off of the medical history, man, based off of the track record. It simply isn't good. It's not. Now, is Giannis still amongst the top 5 players in the sport? For sure. But if you're Boston, why make and take this risk? This was supposed to be a down year for the Celtics this past year. See, what happens is, and I say this all the time, if you pay attention here on Westwood One Sports, what do I always say about the NBA's postseason, more than any other postseason in pro sports? When you fail to meet expectations, there are usually sweeping consequences. Jaylen Brown's name being dangled in trade talks, I believe, is the byproduct of blowing a 3-1 lead to the Philadelphia 76ers. Something that is not talked about at all, really, when we talk about this NBA postseason. The Celtics blew a 3-1 lead. And when you do that, sucks to suck, doesn't it? 310-840-4910 is the number. 310-840-4910 is the number. The rumor is the Bucks don't like any offers currently on the table, according to reports. The question is, if you're a Bucks fan, which deal do you prefer? Do you prefer the package that Miami's offering, Jaime Jaquez, Tyler Hero, the 13th pick, Khalil Ware, and a future first rounder? Or do you take the deal that's reportedly on the table from the Boston Celtics, which involves Jaylen Brown? 310-840-4910 is the number. ESPN NBA insider Brian Windhorst gave us an update on where things stand with Milwaukee and how close they are to getting a deal done. We'll let you hear from Windy next.
1: The U.S. men's national team is 2-0 for the first time since 1930. After an historic start, is it too early to dream of America celebrating its 250th birthday with a World Cup trophy? Westwood One Sports.
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11: Westwood One Sports presents this World Soccer Update. Nobody enjoyed the World Cup yesterday more than the King and Queen of the Netherlands. They were there in Houston to watch the Dutch rout Sweden 5-1, setting a record by playing now 14 consecutive World Cup games without a loss at the final whistle since 2010, only two Dutch defeats in penalty kicks. The King and Queen then flew to Kansas City to watch Curaçao, a nation within their kingdom, a team that lost its opener to Germany 7-1, but last night managed a scoreless tie with heavily favored Ecuador. The Curaçao goalie Eloy Roux made a record-tying 14 saves. Ecuador had 28 shots and no goals. That hadn't happened in a World Cup game since 1966. All eight teams playing today have 1 point in the standings. They all began with ties, including Spain, who plays the opener today in Atlanta against Saudi Arabia. Belgium plays Iran. Uruguay beats Cape Verde. Egypt plays New Zealand. John Stanshauer, Westwood One Sports.
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0: Sports presents Linnell Willingham.
1: Giannis Antetokounmpo expected to be on the move ahead of the 2026 NBA draft, which commences on Tuesday from the Barclays in Brooklyn. Should be, you know, a franchise-altering night for a bunch of different teams as this draft lottery this year in the NBA. Super-duper strong after a ridiculous year of college basketball. We now get to see a lot of the star-studded freshmen that we got to watch this past winter. We now get to see their lives change forever when they hear their name called coming up on Tuesday night. The big question if you're a Milwaukee Bucks fan is how many lottery picks do you walk away with on Tuesday night? They currently have the 10th overall pick, which is their own. But there is a deal on the table with the Miami Heat that would allow Milwaukee to acquire the 13th overall pick as well as Jaime Jaquez, Khalil Ware, Tyler Hero, and a future first in exchange for one Giannis Antetokounmpo. There is also another deal on the table, which we found out last segment, about Bill Simmons reported and Sam Amick reported that the Celtics have made an offer for Giannis Antetokounmpo, and that offer does include all NBAer Jaylen Brown. I think that move, I think the decision to break up Tatum and Brown would be organizational malpractice by the Boston Celtics. I see no logic in the move, and I think it's very short-sighted and lacks any sort of foresight, man. Like, it's a stupid win-now move that I think the Celtics would ultimately regret years down the line. The power player here in this situation, though, is Giannis Antetokounmpo. At the end of the day, I find it very difficult to believe that Giannis would go somewhere that Giannis doesn't want to go. This is where business and pleasure get mixed up here. I talked about it, you know, earlier in the show. Milwaukee owes Giannis nothing. They don't. Giannis doesn't owe Milwaukee anything at this point either, but the chips are in, you know, Milwaukee's bowl, so to speak, right? They hold all of the cards here. Giannis doesn't have to sign off on a deal. They just have to agree to terms with another team. It's the bottom line. But the thing that continues to make me scratch my head whenever we talk about this Giannis Antetokounmpo sweepstakes is the conversation has been going on. The last time or the first time we heard of this, I had a temp fade. I had an afro when this was first talked about. And life has changed significantly. Yet this move hasn't happened yet. Why? Well, ESPN NBA insider Brian Windhorst, he gave us a little bit of an update as to what could be taking so long and when we could expect a deal for Giannis to be complete.
2: Far, from what I am told, the Bucks have yet to receive an offer that they're willing to accept for Giannis Antetokounmpo, which is somewhat mirroring what happened at the trade deadline last February, Greeny, where they had the market open, didn't agree to a deal, and ended up keeping Giannis. And while there is this deadline of the draft, and I am told that they intend to try to trade him by the draft, I think it's possible there's some percentage chance that they don't find a deal that they like. Miami has been the team that's been most aggressive, I think, in trying to get him, but they've got 7 or 8 different pieces they could trade. None of them what I consider super premium, and I think the Bucks probably want all of them.
1: So my question is, if you're Jimmy Haslam, if you're John Horst, what do you believe you're going to get? What do you believe is the best package for Giannis that you could possibly get? Because I don't. The more and more we think about this, there's not a whole lot of logic for why it's not done yet. Miami's offer's not changing. It's not. And quite frankly, that offer, despite what Brian Windhorst is saying, I think the Miami offer is super strong. Tyler Hero's a guy that is a win-now player. Tyler Hero's a guy that can score the basketball with the best of them. Never going to be the best player on a title team, but a good piece. Khalil Ware is one of the best two-way bigs already in the NBA. A lot of defensive upside. Has the ability to step out and shoot the three. He's a guy that you would love to reset your front court with. Perfect. Jaime Jaquez, oversized wing that can play make. Love that. And then you get two first-round picks on top of it, man. You already are armed with the 10th pick. Right? You're already armed with the 10th pick. Let's just say you acquire the 13th pick from Miami as well. Then what do you have the possibility to do? How about striking a trade? How about moving up potentially in this lottery if you are, you know, the Milwaukee Bucks? I don't understand the benefit of dragging this out. I don't understand what they get out of this from dragging it out. The deals aren't getting better. Maybe it gives another team a last second opportunity to come to the forefront and say, hey, ooh, pick me. I have an offer that you simply can't refuse. Maybe that is the case. I don't believe it to be so. Because at this point, I am assuming that everyone has shot their best shot, so to speak. Everyone has pushed their best offer to the middle of the table. The bottom line is, though, what Wendy alluded to there at the end is this could, you know, go past the draft, but they want to get it done. I've said it all show here throughout the opening hour of the program. The Bucks must take the best offer on the table on or before draft night. They cannot let this drag on any further. There is no benefit of allowing this toxic, nasty relationship to continue to fester.
3: Let me ask you a question.
1: Nobody's a winner here.
3: Because I agree with you. Let me ask you a question, Joe, real quick. If Miami's offer is realistically the only one on the table, do you take it if you're Milwaukee? Because I don't know if there is a real offer, and that's probably why Giannis is still there. Because if you look at what Bill Simmons and Zach Lowe reporting, if it's Jaylen Brown that's involved in this deal for Giannis, I think it's a straight-up one-for-one. Because the contracts match. There might be like a late round, you know, draft capital going to Milwaukee, but it's not going to be nearly as enticing as what Miami offers. I think Milwaukee's just waiting for someone in the West to jump in. Maybe the Spurs or the Thunder. I mean, that's unlikely, but they both got draft capital and young guys in order to do it. Do you think that the Bucks are either waiting for somebody in the West to jump on this, or do they just take the Miami offer? Because I don't think Boston's is real.
1: I hope Boston's deal isn't real. For the sake of the folks in Beantown, some of which are very rude and nasty to people of color.
3: Oh, yeah.
1: For the folks that are in Beantown, you better hope and pray that this deal does not go through. Honestly. You mentioned the Western Conference. So I had a unique conversation last week with Law Murray of The Athletic, who has been all over this thing, covers the NBA, covers the Clippers. Financially speaking, the Oklahoma City Thunder cannot make a move. They are unable to make a move because they are a second apron team. When you are a second apron team in today's collective bargaining, you cannot aggregate multiple player salaries for one player salary, which I think is totally stupid, but that's the rules. So essentially, if you're Oklahoma City, you would have to move one Chet Holmgren, Jalen Williams, and then a combination with one of those two guys. You cannot combine multiple salaries to match one if you're a second apron team. It totally makes no sense to me. And I realized when I started talking about second aprons in the CBA, I realized, you know what? Things are clearly changing in the world of the NBA. The bottom line is, though, as we sit here on Father's Day, there is no deal in place for Giannis Antetokounmpo to get moved out of Milwaukee from the Bucks. I want you to line up on the phones with this at 310-840-4910. Here's my big question. If Giannis wants Miami, which seems to be the reporting, does a Giannis deal to the Heat make Miami, you know, a contender within the Eastern Conference? 310-840-4910. And then should the Boston Celtics be dangling Jaylen Brown in a potential Giannis Antetokounmpo deal. 310-840-4910. Does Giannis to the Heat make Miami a legit contender within the Eastern Conference? And are the Celtics crazy for dangling 29-year-old Jaylen Brown in exchange for Giannis Antetokounmpo? We'll take your calls next here on Westwood One Sports.
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0: here on Sunday Morning Sports with the youngest in charge and Al Willingham. Number to hit us up on the talking text line, 310-840-4910 is the number. Question is this, two-parter for you. If you're just now joining us, let's actually re-rack the audio here for the folks that are just now joining us as we officially enter the 9 o'clock hour on the East Coast. We appreciate you being here. However you choose to do so, you can check us out on one of our over 300-plus affiliates out there nationwide. You can stream us on YouTube. Just search Westwood One Sports Night. We're also streaming live on X as well. Giannis Antetokounmpo expected to be moved before night one of the NBA draft, which comes our way on Tuesday. Here is ESPN NBA insider, former NBA GM Bobby Marks on the team that's been most aggressive, the most likely suitor for Giannis as we sit here on Father's Day.
1: I'm still in the belief it's Miami, because when you look at Giannis, it's the superstar checklist of three things that Miami has here. It's the win now player. When you look at a player like Tyler Hero, remember, you've got to get to $47, $48 million in salary just to send out. Hero makes $33 million as an unexpiring contract. Then you look at young players like Khalil Ware and Jaime Jaquez, two players on rookie deals. And then it's the draft picks. Remember, Milwaukee's got the 10th pick in the draft. Miami's got the 13th pick in the draft. They can send two future picks in 30 and 32. They've got some swap rights here. So I do think Miami's got right now has the best package out there. But we've got to get some clarity here.
0: So Miami clearly is in the driver's seat here based off of the package that they've put together. For a long time, if we're being honest, it felt like Miami was really the only suitor. And then we got some concrete reporting last week from Bill Simmons and Zach Lowe of The Ringer. It was also corroborated by Sam Amick of The Athletic, who gave us the second most aggressive suitor for Giannis Antetokounmpo.
2: I would definitely watch Boston potentially dipping their diving in, not just dipping their toe in, but diving in.
3: I think they dove in. They made, from what I heard, they made an offer in the past week, a couple of days before I mentioned on Thursday. I don't know what the offer was, and I don't know who's in it. But they are in. Hat was in the ring, which I was really surprised by, as I said on Thursday, because I thought they were sitting it out. And I don't know. Do you think something changed? Do you think they looked at this from every angle, or that they realized, oh, that's it for the Miami offer? We can beat that. Like, what would have changed their mindset? Because I do not think they were in on Giannis at the beginning of the offseason.
2: I don't think they were ever out. I just. The safest bet is always inertia, right? Like, the safest bet is we know that the nucleus we have works really well, and there's some degree of risk in shaking that up for a 31-year-old who's been injury-prone, and we're going to have to sign him to a ginormous extension. That's a big pivot for a team that has a pretty large window now of being one of the best teams in the NBA when everyone's healthy.
0: That's the piece of this that just doesn't make a whole lot of sense. So I believe Giannis will be eligible for a four-year, $275 million extension. It would then put him at 35 when that extension is complete. When you look at the force and gravity in which Giannis plays with, probably not a guy that's going to age into that contract well. Enough of me, though. I want to hear from you on the phones. 310-840-4910 is the number. Two-parter for you as we discuss Giannis' next destination here on Father's Day. Two-parter for you. Does Giannis to Miami make the Heat a serious contender within the Eastern Conference? And then two, are the Celtics crazy? That's the best way that I could put it, guys. Are the Celtics crazy for dangling Jaylen Brown in a potential Giannis deal? 310-840-4910. Allen is in Atlanta wanting to check in. What's going on, Allen?
4: Hey, Mr. Willingham. Good morning, sir.
0: Appreciate you, man. What's going on, brother?
4: I'm in total agreement with you. Number one, I don't think Giannis would make Miami a serious contender. Number two, I agree with you. I think the Celtics would be crazy for trading, for getting rid of Jaylen Brown for Giannis. And now I'm going to give you the reason why I say this. I say this because Giannis has been hurt almost every year lately. He's been injured quite a bit. And I think Giannis stock is going down as far as a basketball player. And Jaylen Brown's stock is still on the rise. Like you said, he was number six in the MVP voting. And he's got a chance. He's still getting better. And I think Giannis is not getting better anymore. I think Giannis is going down. He's declining. And Jaylen Brown is going up. So Boston would be crazy to get rid of that boy because he got more to give. He got more to give, and Giannis don't. And I just wanted to tell you, Mr. Willingham.
0: Yeah.
4: I've been listening to you, man, since you started out with Doc Walker and Chris Russell and them guys, right?
0: Okay.
4: And I said, I don't like this guy, right? And then I've been listening to you, right? And I said, oh, man, this dude, right, thanks to Doc Walker and Chris Russell, right,
0: they put you on the map, man. That is incredible that you giving them all the credit. I appreciate the kind words, man. Enjoy Father's Day. Happy Father's Day to you if you are a father out there. 310-840-4910 is the number. So it feels like the consensus belief right now is that, you know, Boston moving on from Jaylen Brown doesn't make a whole lot of sense. There's another potential suitor for Giannis Antetokounmpo that I think is fascinating. It's being reported by The Athletic that the only player, two players, that the Minnesota Timberwolves will be willing to move Jaden McDaniels for is Nikola Jokic and Giannis Antetokounmpo. So that to me is fascinating to think about, like if Minnesota could potentially put together, you know, a package centered around Jaden McDaniels. If you're Milwaukee, that is a young piece that, you know, you would want to have in the fold long term and potentially build around. But, you know, ultimately, like as we sit here 48 hours out, I have no clue as to whether or not this deal ultimately gets done. I don't have the confidence that I once did. I just know if you're Milwaukee, it just would really make no sense to have this drag on past the NBA draft. 310-840-4910 is the number. Let's go out to Detroit. Super Rossi Day wants to chime in. Happy Father's Day to you, man, if you're a father.
5: What's happening with you? Nope, not a father as of yet, but what up, though? Linnell. Yep, we still got a little score to settle, but that can be later. How did that work out for you with the Spurs in New York? I got you on that one. I had New York in five. Now, let me get through my own twist on this situation. Let's stay in Miami first. Now, the front office, Pat Riley, if he's smart, he'll go and get Magic Johnson to team up with him, and that's an all-time team up because they got like seven rings together, and Magic Johnson needs to be back as an executive. This would bring LeBron back. And then you put Giannis there. So, no, Giannis by itself is not going to make it happen. So, you have Giannis and possibly even KD. KD wanted to be over in Miami. Now, on the other hand, let's look at the Lakers over in the West. If they have any sense, they'll go after Giannis. And then LeBron would speak up and say, we need KD as well. So, we're talking about winning now. This year rings for KD, LeBron, and Giannis to Cooper. So, again, staying with Miami, no, he cannot do it by himself. He's going to need KD and LeBron, which could happen, again, if Pat Riley had any sense and he brings in Magic Johnson as well to make this happen. So you have an ultimate dynamic duo in the front office, and you will have these additional players to help Giannis as well to get that ring. And bringing back LeBron, he's kind of unhappy with the Lakers because they're acting like they're cuckoo for Cocoa Puffs over there. They're acting like they don't know what to do to get him the right pieces. So if he goes over to Miami with KD and Giannis, it'd be magic, so to speak. Now, as far as Boston, they would be stupid not to try to anybody would be stupid not to try to get Giannis. He's a game changer. And Jaylen Brown.
0: For sure. But Jaylen Brown's also
5: half the player. He's only half the player of Giannis. If Giannis is fresh and good and coming off the bench and ready,
6: Because if he's injury prone now, he can come off the bench and be ready for the playoffs. And if he does that and it's playoff time, bro, his upside is way more potent.
0: So that's where you lost me. I appreciate the call. There's just no shot. There's no shot. There's no shot that LeBron, Kevin Durant, Giannis, and South Beach. Where I do think he has a point is this. It's a lateral move from a basketball standpoint, but what it does do, if you're Giannis, if you've built friends around this league, where is it easier to recruit to? Miami or Milwaukee? That's where I think, you know, the last caller has a point in terms of the Miami Heat. The recruiting to Miami is way easier than recruiting somebody to Milwaukee. I just don't see it, though, man. I don't. I don't know what. There was a Heat fan that called in earlier this week and was like, you know what, man? I think you're totally sleeping on Miami's ability to contend with Giannis, and here's why. Him playing next to Bam Adebayo, two switchable bigs. You'd have the best defensive front court in the NBA. You've got Davion Mitchell as your on-ball point-of-attack defender. You've got Andrew Wiggins at the three, making you even more switchable. I thought about that. So here's what I'll say. While I don't believe Giannis makes Miami a contender, obviously he makes them a better basketball team. Obviously, you know, they would be a postseason team. The question is, how do they fill out the rest of the roster? You need shooting on a team like that. Giannis, Bam Adebayo, and no shooting would get you right back in the play-in, or the Miami Heat Invitational, as we like to call it. That has just been the reality of the situation here. I just don't know. I just don't know if it makes sense from Milwaukee's standpoint to even engage in the Jaylen Brown deal. You bring in Jaylen Brown. He's 29. He's on a supermax contract that just kicked in. So, like, what's the difference between having Jaylen Brown and Giannis? You know what I'm saying? Two, while super talented, all NBA, MVP caliber type of cats, they're way late in their prime or right in the midst of their prime, and they're on massive inflated contracts. Like, I don't see the need to do that if you're Milwaukee. So if they trade for the Miami package, Tyler Hero, his contract is an expiring deal, which gives you the financial flexibility that maybe you're looking for. But here's the other piece. We're talking about a small market team like Milwaukee. What does financial flexibility do for a small market team like Milwaukee? Who the hell is signing in Milwaukee on a free agent contract? It's just, you know, it's just not likely that that would happen. So I don't know. This is where it kind of sucks.

0: and Terrence Shannon. Like, if they come to the table with that deal, maybe it entices Milwaukee. I just look and say, if you're the Bucks, I want the draft capital. I want the young, controllable contracts. I want the ability to potentially draft my next Giannis Antetokounmpo. Where was Giannis drafted? 13th overall, 17th overall? If you're Milwaukee, man, take another bite at the apple here. You got two of them. 310-840-4910 is the number. Are the Celtics crazy for dangling Jaylen Brown in a potential Giannis deal? And then does the Miami deal make them, or does the Giannis deal going to Miami, would that make the Heat a legitimate contender within the Eastern Conference? Mike is in Chicago wanting to check in. Mike, good morning.
1: I mean, I was actually raised a Celtic fan. I went to the old Boston Garden many a time. My choice was studying at UConn or go up to watch a Sunday doubleheader, you know, basketball first and hockey at 7. So, you know, I doubt seriously if the Celtics would even go that direction. As far as, like, the city of Milwaukee, I go up there almost every Friday for date night. And the people up there can't wait to see Giannis come.
0: Do you have date night in Milwaukee?
1: Yes. I could get to Milwaukee an hour. I live 38 miles from the city. It takes 2 hours.
0: Ah, okay.
1: So
0: I didn't realize how close Milwaukee and Chicago was. I did not realize that. Okay.
1: Yeah, it's literally, it's no, when you put it this way, you can get to a city in an hour, and it takes two to go the other direction. You know, you go north. You know, you don't go south. So, you know, as far as the actual Giannis getting out of there, I think the best way is ship him out west. The Clippers need to bury Kawhi Leonard because of that false, you know, corporation being bought and circumventing the salary cap. And the best way for the Clipper owner to get out of there is get Leonard out of the Clipper land. You know,
0: there's no chance, and I appreciate the call, brother. There's no shot that Steve Ballmer moves Kawhi Leonard. Kawhi Leonard's in Teflon, man. Kawhi Leonard is the Clippers organization. Where LA is fascinating is the fact that they have the fifth overall pick. That is where the Clippers are really unique from this sense. So the consensus number five guy in the draft, most people look at it and say, it's Darius Acuff, the guard out of Arkansas. And I expect him to come in and, you know, be a bona fide 20-point-per-game scorer right off the rip. I know we're talking about the Giannis deal, but I do want to double-click on the Clippers for a second, because would you dangle the fifth pick to go get Giannis Antetokounmpo to potentially pair up Giannis, Kawhi? You'd have to make the salaries work to do that. I think you get off of probably Darius Garland. You've got the John Collins expiring deal. I think the Clippers are fascinating. I know they've got that punishment coming down the pipeline from Adam Silver, and I do expect that punishment to be stiff and severe. He's going to make an example out of them. But from a basketball standpoint, it's crazy, guys. Kawhi Leonard's coming off the best year of his career as a pro. In year what? 12, 13 for Kawhi. So I think the Clippers are a fascinating, you know, offseason story. They do have the, you know, the fifth overall pick in the draft. I'm curious. Them and the Dallas Mavericks are probably the two teams out west that I think the draft is most important to in terms of, you know, getting this bad boy right. And this is crazy, by the way. This was year 15 for Kawhi, or year 14 for Kawhi. And he had the best year of his career. 310-840-4910 is the number. Let's go to Billy in Toronto quickly before we hit the break. What's up, Billy? How you doing?
2: Yeah, hey, Linnell. Yeah, very simply put, not a chance in the world am I trading the Boston player for Giannis. Listen, to me, Giannis is what was. I'm not trading for a guy that's injured and a guy that's doesn't play a lot of games anymore or gets hurt. I mean, loved him in the past. But like I say, he's what was. I'll tell you a couple teams to be wary of, and I've mentioned this to you before. One is Dallas. Masai Ujiri is over there now, and they have a really keen friendship, being both born in Africa. And I'll tell you again, the Raptors, don't be surprised. We've been rumored to

0: have him, maybe not in your guys' shows in the States, but in Toronto, was always, he's coming here, because of Masai.
1: But that was because of Masai, though.
0: Yeah, yeah, no, that's what I'm just saying. Bobby Webster's now our, Bobby Webster was with Masai the whole time.
1: Okay, so you're saying there's still connection there in the front office, is what you're saying.
0: As for just the player himself, 5 years ago, I would have wanted this guy, but God bless whoever takes him, and I hope he resurrects his career, because he was one of the good ones, but I don't see it anymore, and I would never make that trade if I was Boston. That's it.
1: Yeah, we'll see how much good basketball he's got left in him. I appreciate the call, as always. 310-840-4910 is the number. We'll get back to the association coming up. We'll take more of your calls on the other side if you got them. 310-840-4910 is the number. Is Boston crazy for dangling Jaylen Brown for Giannis, and does Giannis make Miami a contender within the Eastern Conference? We'll continue to take your calls on the other side if you got them. Plus, a AFC North quarterback feeling pretty bullish about his team's ability to go to the Super Bowl. I'll tell you who that is next here on Westwood One Sports.
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21: I've recently chimed into your show. I start listening every weekend morning, too, man. You're really good at what you do.
1: Hey, I appreciate you, dude.
21: Definitely, man. But I'll just be really quick. I'll hit both sides. So the Jaylen Brown and Giannis thing, so I just think really strongly, if you were able to switch both players, same rosters, you know, Brown on Milwaukee, Giannis on Boston this entire time, Brown would have no championships whatsoever. Giannis may have maybe two.
1: Right.
21: For sure. Now, and I heard the last caller and other people talking about the future of Giannis. I mean, we can go there too. Yeah. If Giannis gets on Boston and if Brown goes to Milwaukee, the championships would still be zero for Milwaukee and maybe one, maybe more for Boston. I'm not sure. You know, it's a tough league, but I just don't think they're even players at all. I think for Miami, I don't think Giannis alone would kind of take them there. That last caller about bringing KD and LeBron, like you said, probably would not happen.
1: That's a pipe dream.
21: Yeah, definitely. But with a few maybe key role players, maybe better than they did in Milwaukee, I think Giannis has already proven he can take a team of, you know.
1: He doesn't need much, right?
21: like LeBron did early on, And Jaylen Brown just couldn't do that. And I think he's a great player. Jaylen Brown's a great player. But Jaylen Brown wouldn't be able to do that. So that's all I wanted to say.
1: Jermaine, appreciate you as always, my man. Enjoy the rest of your weekend, pal. 310-840-4910 is the number. Let's put a bow on the NBA conversation here for a second until we reach the final hour of the program here. NFL offseason has officially broke for the summer. Most teams wrapped up their mandatory minicamp this past week. We now won't see them back on the gridiron until July when training camps open up. And I always say this, right? And as a Commander fan, I've had to get used to this, and I've had to practice this, you know, more often than I maybe have wanted to throughout the course of my life. This is the point in the NFL offseason where everybody has got optimism. This is the point in the offseason where every fan base should feel like, you know what? We've got a real shot to do the damn thing. Every fan base should feel that way right now as we sit here on Father's Day. Draft is done. Free agency is done. You've gotten your whistle wet by getting OTA and minicamp content on social media. Every fan base should be super optimistic right now. We know the fan bases are optimistic. I'll tell you the one entity that's probably a little bit more optimistic than the fans, the players and coaches within those buildings, man. I think everybody out there within every building across the NFL right now, more than any point of the entire season, will feel like, hey, we've got a legitimate shot to do the damn thing. Some teams feel that way for good reason. Other teams are straight up tripping. Joe Burrow, quarterback of the Cincinnati Bengals, feeling pretty damn bullish about the 2026 Cincinnati Bengals. He had this to say about his 26 Bengals team.
0: I hope so. I think that's great. You know, put pressure on guys. I love it. I thrive in it. We'll find out who else does. I know that we have the kind of people that want to be in that spot. You know, I want everybody talking about the Bengals. I want everybody talking about what I'm saying in my press conferences. I mean, is he, you know, you go back and watch what I said before 2019 season at LSU. You know, I feel very similarly about this team. You know, I'm so excited to get started and get moving. And I wish we would ramp this right into training camp so we can continue to improve. Because I feel like, you know, there's so much greatness that we're going to be able to achieve this year. I'm just excited to get going.
1: So, kind of buried the lead there. Joe Burrow compared the 2026 Bengals to the 2019 LSU Tigers, a team that some people refer to as the best college football team of all time. So it is a very lofty comparison, is what I would say, from one Joey Cartier Beans Burrow, as I like to call him. Well, Joe's known for keeping a good pair of Cardi, so that's why we call him that. Look, some people may think Joe Burrow's off his rocker. Some people may think he's just doing off-season hype speak. I look at the 2026 Cincinnati Bengals as a legitimate title contender within the landscape of the AFC. There are few teams that did a better job addressing their major weaknesses throughout the course of the offseason. I think Cincinnati, what they did, revamping their front seven the way that they did, bringing in Boye Mafe from the champion Seattle Seahawks, bringing in Jonathan Allen, bringing in, you know, Cassius Howell off of the edge, trading for Dexter Lawrence. The Bengals' big Achilles heel a season ago, clearly, right, was their inability to get off of the football field on third down. Their inability, you know, quite frankly, to just stop anybody, period, on the defensive side of the football. If Cincy can be a top half of the NFL defense in terms of opponent, you know, points per game allowed, if Cincy could just be within the top half, man, they're going to be a legitimate Super Bowl contender within the AFC. Last year, the Bengals were 30th in the NFL in terms of points per game allowed. 30th. That's not going to cut it. But lucky for Bengals fans out there, look, going out and doing what you did, there's no guarantee that it works. There's no guarantee that Boye Mafe gets after the quarterback. There's no guarantee that Cassius Howell has a legitimate impact, you know, when you're number one. But what Bengals fans can be proud of, what Bengals fans have to be, you know, optimistic about, is the fact that they made the moves. The fact that they went out and sacrificed their first round pick to go get a win now player. That's a move that if you're a fan of the Bengals, if you're questioning how serious, you know, they are about winning, there you go. All of a sudden, I didn't even think about Shamar Stewart coming back for year number two in his rookie season based off of his pretty lengthy contract holdout in camp. His rookie season was kind of a dud. But him coming back in year two, adding to this front seven that they have, I really like what Cincy has the potential to be. But that's the thing. It's all, at this current juncture, it's all centered around, you know, potential. Question is, are they able to turn that potential, you know, into something fruitful? 310-840-4910 is the number here on Sunday Morning Sports with the youngest in charge. Linnell Willingham taking you up to 11 a.m. Eastern time. If you got any calls on Joe Burrow, we'll take them at 310-840-4910. Are the Bengals a legitimate contender within the landscape of the AFC? We'll go from one AFC North team to another as we get you an update on the most intriguing quarterback battle in the entire NFL. That's next.
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4: 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The 50% increase in the number of nations playing the World Cup has led to some new nations, like Cape Verde, located 350 miles off the west coast of Africa with a population smaller than Wyoming. Cape Verde, in its World Cup debut this past Monday, managed a scoreless tie with mighty Spain. The Cape Verde goalie, 40-year-old Vizinha, made some acrobatic saves and became an overnight internet sensation. He went from 50,000 Instagram followers to 14 million. Cape Verde plays later today in Miami against Uruguay. The day begins with Spain and Saudi Arabia in Atlanta. Yesterday began in Houston with the Netherlands routing Sweden 5-1. The Dutch have never won the World Cup, but they just set a record with 14 consecutive games where they were not trailing at the end. 9 wins, 5 draws. 2 of those did end with a penalty kick defeat. John Stashower, Westwood One Sports.
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20: 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Westwood One Sports presents Linnell Willingham.
1: Let's do it. Westwood One Sports continues with the youngest in charge, Linnell Willingham. Special shout out from our Westwood One Sports family to yours. Happy Father's Day to all of the folks out there that are playing the role of father in someone's life. I've never gotten the chance to do this on any of my programs because I'm normally not on Father's Day for whatever reason. It's just been weird. I've worked every holiday every year since I've like entered the sports media fray, but I've never worked on Father's Day, so I never get to the chance to shout out to fathers in my life. So shout out to my tremendous Uncle Steven, my grandfather John. I will see those guys later today and get the chance to catch up with them and brag about how much sports knowledge I have based off of none of their help.
8: Who's on the grill?
1: Who's on the? It won't be I. Tell you that.
8: I was gonna say, because that's who holds the power. Whoever's on the grill holds the power. Like Father's Day, I grill.
1: Well, that's the case. If that's the case, then we don't give that much credit. Is what I would say. Being on the grill is you on the grill because your back is big. You're on the grill because you know what you're doing, not because you know.
8: Yeah, it's one reason I'm trying to unbig the back as well.
1: I was about to say it's Father's Day, so I'm assuming the women will be on the grill.
8: You would think that's
1: how that works.
8: Unfortunately not.
1: You would think. A little bit of chivalry around here. Coming up in about 18 minutes, there has been a groundbreaking change in the fast food power rankings across the country. We will get to that news in exactly 17 minutes. Right now, though, our guy Rob in Connecticut wants to chime in on the Joe Burrow comparison. That he made comparing the 26 Bengals to the 19 LSU Tigers. Rob, good morning, my friend. Happy Father's Day to you. If you are,
9: yes, I am a father. Thank you very much. Yeah, I'm a father and a grandfather of two.
1: Well, there you go, so, pal.
9: Happy Father's Day to everybody else out there. Even before you brought up the whole Joe Burrow and Cincinnati Bengals, you know, I've been thinking about it. And what they did as far as picking up some of those core pieces. Being a Texas A&M fan, Cassius Howell.
1: You know about Cassius Howell, huh? I loved Cassius. I thought Cassius' size was the major reason he dropped.
9: Yeah, exactly. But he's a beast. He's a beast, you know. So, but I mean, as far as Cincinnati, they're definitely going to be making a statement in that North Division. It's going to come down to the Ravens and Cincinnati at the top. I know it's still early, but if those pieces that they put together come together, and especially that offensive line protecting Joe Burrow, I think they're going to do some wonderful things in the NFL this year. I hate to say it because you know I'm a Bills fan, but Cincinnati's going to be scary.
1: At least
9: again.
1: You're honest, Rob. Look, Rob, it means you got character and integrity, pal.
9: Hey, I just love the game of football, man. I recognize, just like you, the realist of the real, you know? So, Cincinnati's going to be scary.
1: I hope they are, man, for everyone's sake. I think the league is better when our top quarterbacks are playing in the postseason. It feels like we've been void of a Joe Burrow playoff game for far too long. Rob, I appreciate you, as always, my friend. 310-840-4910. We go from one AFC North quarterback to another. ESPN NFL insider Jeremy Fowler gave us an update on what I consider to be the most intriguing quarterback competition of the offseason, and that resides out in Cleveland.
10: Laura, this is a true heated battle, and this one's only going to heat up in training camp. As was told to me, Deshaun Watson went into the spring as the clear favorite, and that Shador Sanders has bridged the gap at least somewhat. Ooh. I still believe Deshaun Watson's in a good position. I'm told he was moving like a major athlete again, coming off those Achilles tears. He's moving well, he's fluid, looks like the athlete of old to most extent, but Shador was decisive. I was told that he's got a presence about him that the new coaching staff noticed that they might have underestimated a little bit. So I expect this to go into preseason games. You're going to see multiple weeks of this in Berea, those two going at it.
1: Oh, wait. There's a certain somebody on the national airwaves that's been hooting and hollering for months now that this competition was actually a competition.
8: Yeah, about time I get the credit somebody I deserve.
1: Oh, my goodness. Look, we will not – I spared you by not referencing Odell Beckham. Giant fans out there, Carlos, are posting Odell Beckham workout footage on social media. Can you tell that it's the end of June? Can you tell?
8: I don't care.
1: You shouldn't care.
8: Don't care whatsoever. Well, he'll be lucky if he gets a roster spot.
1: I think he'll make the right – I think he's going to be your wide receiver one for week one. I think it's going to be him, Darius Slayton, and Malachi Fields. That'll be the trio that you all – because Malik Nabers is probably going to start on pup because he's a puppy. And not a arr-arr. More like a arr-arr. Before
8: so
1: Carlos.
8: So what's up? First round draft pick for Malik Nabers. Make it happen.
1: If me and you were in power, I'm sure it would happen. You would the fact that you even said that, you now should have your giant fan card revoked from you.
8: Oh, no. I just wanted to see how strong your hamstrings were if you were going to walk that back. You talking ish on my guy, say, Malik, man. Neighbors, brother. Don't talk down to the neighbors.
1: I'll give one first, two first, three, redfish, bluefish, goldfish. I'd give it all.
8: You just a hater. There, I win.
1: Well, 100%. And I'm a professional hater at that. The quarterback competition in Cleveland, though, I think it's exhausting to continue to try to defend Shador Sanders because a lot of you out there hate him regardless of what he's accomplished in the NFL or what he accomplished in college. Let's go back to last year for a hot second, because most people are probably thinking, well, the kid started 8 games. He completed 56% of his passes, 7 touchdowns to 10 picks. He was sacked 23 times. Linnell, why would Cleveland be interested in him being a starter? I say it every time we talk about the Browns. There is no NFL team this offseason that did a better job improving the supporting cast around the quarterback than the Cleveland Browns. When you look at what they did revamping their offensive line, when you look at what they did revamping the skill group, the Cleveland Browns have had as good of an offseason as anybody, bringing in Zion Johnson, who they gave a big free agent contract to from the LA Chargers. The trade that they made up front along the offensive line to acquire Titus Howard, they have revamped this skill group. They've revamped this offensive line. Last year, to me, the quarterback situation, the infrastructure around the quarterback was so poor in Cleveland that you couldn't possibly get a fair evaluation on what the guys were. Now, all of a sudden, you've got a really good starting five. Spencer Fano, who you drafted in round one, Zion Johnson, Elgton Jenkins, Tevin Jenkins, and Titus Howard. Then you got Daywon Jones off the bench. Then you got Parker Brailsford off the bench. Then you got Kendrick Green off the bench. I say all that to say this, not that I'm trying to sit here and just flex that I know Brown's offensive linemen. The point is that they have gotten better, guys. Without a shadow of a doubt, they have gotten marketably better. So this year, in Cleveland with the Browns, I expect to see the version of Shador Sanders that I saw for two consecutive seasons at the University of Colorado. What did he do in Colorado, Linnell? I don't know. Just be one of the best quarterbacks in all of college football. My thing is this when it comes to the Shador Sanders conversation. I don't know how anyone can look at Shador's body of work in his 2 years in Boulder and look at that guy and say, yeah, he's not a franchise quarterback. From the deep ball accuracy to the ball placement, from the ability to hang in the pocket and take hits on the chin, Shador is everything you want in a franchise quarterback. I just think the last name has harmed him. Here's where I won't give Shador credit. And where I will be critical of Shador. The games that he played with the media last year, doing like the whole miming bit, pretending like you can't talk, grow the hell up. That's the stuff to me that I can't tolerate with Shador. But everything else from a football standpoint, everybody you talk to, all the reports coming out of that building is that Shador handles himself properly. Why do you think Shador is in this competition right now? Why do you think Shador is making this competition a tough decision for Todd Monken and company? Because he's handling his damn business. That's it. And when you put a supporting cast around Shador, when you provide him protection in time to throw the football, and then weapons on the perimeter, Shador's got the opportunity just simply based off of the accuracy. When it's all said and done, when he is playing at his best, this is a guy that I think can be a top 10, top 12 to 15 quarterback, rather, in the National Football League. I think that's the type of talent he has. When it's all clicking, I can see him being 11th, 12th, 13th best quarterback in football. From the neck up with Shador, right, in terms of calling the protections, setting the protections, being able to check out of plays and things of that nature, that's the next piece of his maturation that I want to see. That's the next thing I want to hear coming out of Berea, Ohio, is that Shador's got a stranglehold on the offense. Shador is lining guys up properly, kicking dudes out of the huddle for not running right routes, things of that nature, man. But I will say this. If you are Shador Sanders and you can't beat out Deshaun Watson, who had his talents left on a massage table years ago, if you can't beat out that guy, you probably aren't an NFL quarterback, son. Honestly. And it's Father's Day, right? Dion, the father of Shador, I think is a tremendous dad. Love how involved he is in his kids' lives. I love the fact that, you know, he has been with them every step of the way. Some people are going to bitch and moan about it. I think it's a telltale sign of having a good father. As far as Deshaun Watson is concerned, though, and I don't want to spend a whole lot of time on him because I've been pretty straightforward about how I feel about him and his behaviors off the field. His fall from grace, talking about Deshaun Watson, is probably going to go down as the greatest demise that we've ever seen from a starting quarterback in the history of the NFL. In 2019, or 2020, rather, his last season in Houston, 4,800 yards, 70% completion percentage, 33 touchdowns and 7 picks. A couple of massages later, now the brother can't even start. It's crazy work what we've seen with one Deshaun Watson. It is, man. It is. But I'm a believer in the big man upstairs. my Lord and Savior Jesus Christ. And when you do not treat the world right, when you do not do right by people, bad things ultimately happen to you. So on this Father's Day, as you all are doing things for the dads in your lives, remember, being a good person doesn't cost a damn thing. 310-840-4910 is the number here on Westwood One Sports. Final hour of power coming right at you here on this Father's Day Sunday. We're going to get back into the association. We opened up the show talking about Giannis Antetokounmpo and his potential next destination. When we come back, an update on the King, LeBron James, next.
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1: Final hour of power as we continue to take you coast to coast. Happy Father's Day to all the fathers out there. No matter what type of father you are, whether your uncle playing father or your grandfather playing father, doing the fatherly duty. Very much appreciated by you. A couple of more fathers we'll talk about in the world of sports before we get out of here, including probably the best dad in all of pro sports. Can I say that? Is that going too far with it? I think that there's one elite father in all of pro sports. The best daddy in all of sports, I think, is LeBron James. I do. His son's in the NBA. I know some of you believe that that's strictly based off of him being his son. It's not the case, you hater. LeBron, though, to me, is the best dad in pro sports. And I think LeBron is an A-plus human being. And I think a lot of the criticism that he gets is strictly personal and never really about the basketball itself. Speaking of LeBron James, though, his future in Los Angeles with the Lakers, outside of the Giannis deal, LeBron's future in Los Angeles with the Lakers is probably the biggest offseason storyline in the entire NBA. There are a lot of questions about whether or not LeBron will even come back with the Los Angeles Lakers, or will he call it a career ultimately? That's the decision that has to be weighed. Will LeBron come back for year 23 in the association? That is the big question. We got an update on the status of one LeBron James from Dave McMenamin of ESPN. He had this to say about LeBron's future in the NBA and with the Lakers.
2: Speaking to sources throughout the league, the sentiment is that the Lakers are the leaders in the clubhouse if he decides to play. So then if he's coming back to the Lakers, what does the dollar figure look like? He made $53 million last season. The max the Lakers could offer him is 3 years, $182 million. Nobody thinks the Lakers will offer anywhere close to that. But let's say there's an offer in the $20 to $30 million range. What can the rest of the Lakers roster look like? That's what the Lakers need to figure out over the next couple weeks before free agency officially opens.
1: I want to talk about this from a basketball standpoint before we get a little bit more light here on the program. From a basketball standpoint, I said it going into the postseason. The team that I thought was hurt the most by not being healthy, isn't that like a hell of a phrase I just said? The team that was hurt the most by not being healthy, you pick up what I'm putting down there, was the Los Angeles Lakers, man. Them not having Luka and Austin Reeves at their disposal cost them a crucial opportunity, stripped them of a pivotal opportunity to see what they really have. During the regular season, for about a month, month and a half stretch, you saw LeBron James take a back seat and become the third option behind Luka Doncic and Austin Reeves. The productivity of LeBron went down, but the success of the Lakers ultimately went up. He was a better defender. He was a better rebounder, all because he wasn't challenged with shouldering the offensive load. What I think the Lakers screwed up with, they looked good during that time period, by the way. Picked up wins over the Nuggets, picked up wins, I believe they picked up a win over San Antonio, picked up wins against key, you know, contenders in the Western Conference. The sample size that they got with those three together, with LeBron being the third option, was enticing enough that they're considering bringing LeBron James back for his 23rd season. But as McMenamin just told you, the dollar figure in which LeBron agrees to is going to be huge. The biggest need for LA and what they should be doing from a roster building standpoint, you have Luka Doncic. You need an elite rim running big. That is what he has had throughout the entirety of his career. DeAndre Ayton and Jackson Hayes, probably the softest, worst 1-2 punch in the NBA at the center spot. Not even close. So they need a rim running big. They need switchable wings. In today's day and age where, you know, wings are so important and positional size on the wing and the ability to shoot the three is so important, the Lakers don't have it. The Lakers simply don't have it. So, yeah, bringing back LeBron is fine. What are you going to do with the rest of the roster is my big question when it comes to the Los Angeles Lakers. I want to open up the phones on this, though. Not on LeBron James, but on this. What I said before we started. 310-840-4910. I think LeBron James is the best dad in all of pro sports. If you had to give one vote to the best pro sports father, who would it be? 310-840-4910 is the number. In light of Father's Day as well, we are going to go to the phones. I got Mike is in Chicago, been wanting to chime in on Father's Day foods. Mike, what you got, man?
3: Let's see. Father's Day father would be Jalen Brunson's.
1: Wait.
3: No questions asked.
1: Whose father is Jalen Brunson?
3: You know, he's a New York Knicks assistant coach that used to play with the Knicks.
1: Oh, Rick Brunson. I got you. Rick Brunson. Rick Brunson is who you're referring to.
3: Jalen's father, without a doubt. I saw Jalen play.
1: Okay, I got you. I didn't hear you. My bad, buddy.
3: My wife works there. Now, as far as you're missing on a good meal today, I got on the grill 2 New York strips with salmon, chicken breasts, 2 zucchinis, baked potatoes.
1: Damn, hold on, brother. Can I stop you for a second? Let me send you my Apple Pay, brother. Brother got strip steak, salmon, chicken. Either send me the Cash App or share your food stamps with me, brother. One of the two.
3: You send me a Cash App. I'll take care of you. You deserve it.
1: No, man, I'm just joshing around with you,
3: you're
1: man.
3: You're the only sports person I will listen to in my car on my Sirius radio that's on the air. The rest of them, I mean, I can't stand these on Fox. You know, they talk about themselves like there's no tomorrow. You know, and they also cover
1: me.
3: Right. Plus, they only cover one sport, the No Fun League, and that's all they cover. Yeah. You know, you are diverse.
1: I feel that, pal.
3: In more ways than one.
1: I feel that, pal. I feel that, my man. I appreciate the kind words. Happy Father's Day to you. And I hope you enjoy the strip steak, the salmon, and the chicken, brother. Hope to hear from you soon,
3: I'm
1: man.
3: I'm actually pulling up at my daughter's house right now. So.
1: Well, there we go, man. Shout out to our guy Mike in Chicago. 310-840-4910. The best fathers in pro sports. So Antonio Freeman, I see, is being brought up in the chat. I am not sure. And I don't want to speak on this. Carlos, you remember the caller that we had yesterday who said he knew Alex Freeman's stepfather. I don't want to seem like a total jerk. Wasn't he like kind of alluding to the fact that like Antonio
4: Freeman that basically Antonio Freeman, really, he didn't really raise him. Like, you know, if anything, he should have like co-dads in terms of Alex Freeman's biological father being Antonio Freeman and the stepfather, which I didn't catch the name.
1: And I wasn't even... I think he said Brock, something like that.
4: It's funny because
1: the caller that we had actually. But no, if we're talking about the best fathers in pro sports, I do think it's a fascinating conversation here on Father's Day in particular. I know who I'm not going to choose, Michael Jordan. that is not one of the best fathers in all of pro sports. Depending on how appropriate you think spankings are, Adrian Peterson may be up there.
4: Got to have discipline.
1: As one of your look, man, that's what I'm saying, man. The leather builds character is what I tell people. That's what people don't understand. Leather builds character. Best fathers in all of pro sports. 310-840-4910.
4: I was right. Rodman, it is Jake.
1: Now it's being brought up in the so it's Jake.
4: Jake Hinkle is Alex Freeman's stepfather.
1: So there we go. Shout out to Jake Hinkle for, you know, getting our guy Alex Freeman into soccer, man. Russell Wilson was brought up. I actually think Russell Wilson's definitely got the phrase? A shoe in the race or a horse in the race, so to speak?
4: A horse in the race,
1: I think for sure he is definitely a shoe in the race. Why would anyone have a shoe in the race, Carlos? He's got a horse in the race. Uh-huh.
4: We got to stop putting disrespect on LeVar Ball. He came in.
1: LeVar may be the father.
4: He might be, man. He came in braggadocious. He came in arrogant. He came in loud. And I know that pissed a lot of people off. And listen, I'll be the one of the first ones to tell you, I thought LeVar Ball's a straight-up ass. Straight-up ass hat. But you cannot deny the type of father that he is. He went all in on his boys. And to have two of them make it to the league, third one, you know, doing some knucklehead stuff, but he put out a rap banger a couple years ago. That song slapped LiAngelo Ball had.
1: Yeah.
4: So, you know, listen, LeVar Ball, regardless of how you think of him personally, he's an excellent father and should be up there in the sports father pantheons.
1: Taking your calls on the best fathers in sports, 310-840-4910. I'm glad LeVar got his flowers, and he 110% deserves it.
4: He just needed to shut
1: I think
4: up.
1: He gets. I wouldn't even say that, Carlos. He's just. You would love, you know, to have, you know, a sports father had that much confidence in their kid. He never did anything to harm the kid. You could say he was a distraction. I'll say that. If you want to. The worst thing you could probably say about him is he was a little distracting. But just. It's not even. Carlos, it's more than just him going to bat for his kids. When you are an adult and you dedicate your life to your kids' growth and success, like that's, some people will say, oh, he just wants to live through his kids. Yeah, maybe you can say that, but LeVar was a football player. Those boys play basketball. LeVar just wanted his kids to, one, be disciplined, and one, just to be overall good people. And say what you want about the Ball brothers, they're good people. I know LiAngelo had the situation over in China when he was like 17. Man, 17-year-olds
4: dumb stuff all the time. Look at that.
1: Exactly.
4: In sync, baby.
1: Literally.
4: In sync.
1: I'm about to say, man.
4: No, I got nothing.
1: Jinx, you owe me a radio show.
4: Yeah, seriously. I was about to say, I'm like, I'll get you a Coke right now. But I got no issue with LeVar doing anything for his kids. My only thing with LeVar is why I think he was just a pain in the ass, man. You taking off your shirt, doing all that extra stuff for WWE. You going on First Take, talking about you could beat Jordan one-on-one. Like,
1: yeah.
4: All that nonsense, kind of insert yourself. I'm like, get out of here with all that. But everything he did for his kids, A1, man. Good job on him.
1: He's a unique personality. We had a couple calls rolling in on the best fathers in sports. Let's go to Cleveland out in Niagara Falls. Wants to chime in. What's going on?
5: What's going on, man? You actually took my call here away from me because I was going to say LeVar Ball as well. Because he talked his son into the starting point guard of one of the most story franchises of all of sports, first and foremost. And I think he deserves an apology because I think
1: you're damn right, Cleveland. He does deserve an apology.
5: And all of that stuff, you know, him acting like an ass and like taking a he's doing all of that for the sake of his kids. He ain't doing that for himself. Right. Right, and then he gets to sit there, and I don't know if you guys remember the one game where he got to sit there front row and watch his kids one on one. I mean, there was no other gratifying,
1: no better feeling
5: for a father. Yeah. You know what I mean? So I think LeVar Ball deserves that look because he did what every father dreams he can do is put his kids in a spot to be millionaires.
1: Yeah, it's awesome. The thing that I love too. About the Ball kids, they don't take themselves too seriously. They don't get in any sort of trouble. You never hear them in the news for anything stupid. I know LaMelo's got a speeding problem, so people say. But other than that, man, he's just a 23-year-old with money. That's it. I appreciate you as always, man. Happy Father's Day to you. If you are a father, my man Cleveland out in Niagara Falls. 310-840-4910 is the number. Best fathers in sports. 310-840-4910.

0: don't think it should. But, you know, we're going to have to start splitting hairs and looking into everybody's, like, you know, familial background. And I don't know if we want to do all that.
1: Yeah, not something we probably should do, but it's fun. 310-840-4910, the best fathers in sports. There's one that I honestly can't believe we missed. And maybe during the break, I'll effort quickly to find some of his audio because he's just as honest as they come. We've used him here on the show before. Mr. St. Brown, the father of Amon-Ra and Equanimeous St. Brown, to me, he's the man, dude. This is going to make some people uncomfortable, but I'm going to say it here because I have to because it's what he's known for. He talked about when he was in the dating scene back when he was younger, he talked about scouting his wife because he wanted to breed athletes. And both of his damn kids are in the National Football League. So there we go. 310-840-4910. And now there are Father's Day. Best fathers in the world of sports. We'll continue to take your calls on that. Plus, we'll reset our top story of the morning, the latest on Giannis Antetokounmpo and his future with the Milwaukee Bucks next.
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7: To all of the fathers out there, hopefully you're like our guy in Michigan who had, what did he say? He had salmon, he had a strip steak, he had chicken.
8: Yeah, what either, a lineup. Either he's
7: got a tremendous job or a good food stamp per month limit. So
8: I'm in.
7: That is damn good. Either way, I'm all in, man. By the way, never mind. 310-840-4910 is the number. It was an EBT joke somewhere in there, and I just went right over my head.
8: Only you and I would have gotten it either.
7: Yeah, I'm about to say probably only. Who are the best fathers, man, in all the pro sports, man? 310-840-4910. I feel like we've had a lot of tremendous nominees. Carlos, I'll be honest, brother. Your answer, and I was coming to it shortly. There's no way a Giants fan is thinking that far ahead of me. I was coming to it.
8: Yeah, because we already finished the test.
7: LaVar Ball, he's my one seed.
8: He's got to be on the Rushmore, man, for sure.
7: He's got to be on the Mount Rushmore. It's crazy. Our guy Andrew asked me, you know, are we going to do a Super Six Pack? And I told him, nah, we'll hold off on it. The Super Six Pack was just sitting right there on the cut room floor for us.
8: Oh, it really was.
7: The top six fathers in all the sports.
8: Man, that's a bad job by me.
7: It's a bad job by me, too, man. Shout out to Andrew for having all the brilliant ideas. I see a couple of your calls lined up. We'll get to you here in a second. There's a father in sports that a couple of fathers in sports from the NFL that we did not talk about. I love when a father's good and then their kid's good. Shout out to Joey Porter, man. Joey Porter's kid's a dog. And Joey Porter was a dog for the Pittsburgh Steelers. So shout out to them. We'll see if you all can jog my memory here on the phones, man, because I feel like I'm forgetting a really, really good answer. Let's go to Bert in Baltimore wanting to check in. Bert, good morning to you. Happy Father's Day. If you check that box.
9: Thank you. Yep, I got three girls, my man. Happy Father's Day, Carlos. And to your grandpa and uncles that raised you, Linnell.
7: Yes, indeed. Hey, I appreciate you, my man.
9: Yes, sir. Hey, I was curious. How come you refer to them as the Ball kids? Like, when you talk about LeBron and his family, you say the Jameses.
7: are the Ball Boys. I go because the Ball Boys just sounds good.
9: Why don't you just call them the Balls? So my nominee for the best father in all of sports, your previous caller stumbled onto it, but you talked him off of it. The best father in all of sports is Jalen Brunson, because he was the Spurs and Wemby's daddy.
10: Hey-o!
7: I knew that that was... I thought that's where the last caller was going. He ultimately did not go that direction. Wemby, I'm sorry, brother. You don't deserve this, man. You don't.
8: He's got to wear this on a chin for the summer.
7: How many people can reach his chin?
8: Nobody.
7: 310-840-4910. You know what me and my brother were talking about? We were like, dog, my cousin was in on this conversation too. We were like, maybe Wemby's so good because like he's so tall that he can't get any attractive women because of like how tall he is. So like he doesn't have that distraction that some other stars in the NBA may have. All the stories about him though, like they say the brother's in bed at 9 o'clock. They say he's flossing by 8:50. His teeth are brushed, mouthwash spit out by 8:56. And he's hitting the hay. Does that mean that, imagine if he like lived life on the edge a little bit.
8: Mm.
7: That's what I started to think about immediately. Imagine if Wemby decided to live life on the edge a little bit, to be a rascal.
8: Just be a little Joe Namath in him.
7: You know? I don't know, guys. I do struggle, and not that it's any of my business, what Wemby's, you know, social life is like. I just don't see many women being attracted to a 7'4 man.
8: Yeah.
7: They may be attracted to his pockets.
8: Oh, 1,000%. But, you know, like when a woman says they want a tall, dark, and handsome, they're like, all right, maybe not that tall. Like, yeah. they want the 6-foot range. I don't think they want the 7-foot range.
7: Right. He is at a point where his height is probably frightening to the opposite sex. Best fathers in sports at 310-840-4910. Bob in Mississippi. Bob, what's going on, brother? How you doing, man? Happy Father's Day to you. Fine, if you check that box, my friend.
9: How are you? Listen, I listen to you every Saturday and Sunday morning, and you're fantastic.
7: Hey, I appreciate you, Bob.
9: The father I'm nominating is a young man I went to school with and was a fraternity brother of, and that's Archie Banning.
7: Oh, wow.
8: What a good
7: Bob in Mississippi, you've been calling us for about a month now, and you're just now bringing that to the forefront. You're like a celebrity.
9: Yeah, he played football and baseball, and I played basketball and tried to guard Pistol Pete Maravich.
7: At least you were honest, Bob. You said you tried to, right?
9: Yep. But anyway, Archie has been married to the same lady for over 50 years. They were
7: college
9: sweethearts. He raised Cooper, Peyton, and Eli. And now his grandson, Arch, at Texas, may win the Heisman this year.
7: What do you think about old Arch, Bob? I think he's probably the most polarizing quarterback that we have going into this college football season.
9: Well, I hope he wins the Heisman. Peyton didn't win when he was at Tennessee. So I hope he wins it.
7: Hopefully he's able to get it done. I'm curious to see how he handles all the scrutiny, and I appreciate the call. I'm glad we did get an Arch Manning reference. Before we know it, it'll be week zero in college football, guys. That's just how the sports calendar rolls. Is he the guy that's got the most pressure on him this college football season? More than anybody, I would think.
8: Yeah, it's hard for me to think of anybody else right now. Arch Manning definitely got to be like, you know.
7: Him and Lane Kiffin.
8: You know, straight up.
7: Yeah, straight up. 310-840-4910. Let's go to Chris out in Pennsylvania wanting to check in. Chris, good morning. Happy Father's Day to you.
11: Hey, good morning. Thank you. Thank you very much. Same to you. I wanted to nominate Richard Williams for Serena and Venus.
7: Okay, so we had some people typing his name in the YouTube chat, so that's a good one as well.
11: Okay, yeah, definitely.
7: I appreciate the call, brother. Oh, man, kept it short and sweet. He gave his nominee and got the hell out of there.
8: Did you ever see the movie with Will Smith? Was it King Richard?
7: No, I've never seen it.
8: Yeah,
7: is it about? So I'm not familiar with the Williams story, if I'm being honest.
8: Yeah, I don't know the story too much. Like, I know that, you know, they were in Compton. You know, they were in that, you know, California scene. So, you know, a lot of the blue and reds, if you know what, if you know, you know.
7: Yeah.
8: So, like, you know, Serena and Venus, you know, they came out of a rough area, but, like, you know, Richard Williams was the one who obviously, you know, like, trained them and got them into tennis, you know, and got their nose out of trouble, so to speak. I heard the movie was excellent. I heard it was one of Will Smith's better roles. I mean, he didn't slap anybody in it, so he had to be pretty good. But right. I don't know much of his story and why they turned it into a movie, but, you know, I just heard good things about it. I was wondering if you had saw it.
7: No, I had not. I've not seen it. Earl Woods brought up, that was the father of Tiger Woods. Does Tiger's behavior as an adult influence the nominee there at all?
8: Maybe you walk that one back a little bit. How about Dusty Rhodes, man? Dusty Rhodes, RIP the legend, you know, because he had gold dust. You know, everybody forget about Goldust, which was his older son. And then Cody Rhodes finally finishing his story a couple years back. So
7: I can't
8: maybe Dusty Rhodes should be up there, too.
7: I can't.
8: No, you know,
7: Andrew, you don't know this about me, my friend. I am I'm an early 2000s wrestling mark, and I follow now just to talk crap about the promotion.
8: Yeah,
7: I'm just an analyst on all fronts.
8: Yeah, the product lately has left much to be desired. I mean, I miss the WWE days, the TKO days. You can miss me with these.
7: Yeah, before he went off of the rocker, that would have been a nominee for one of the best dads in sports, Vince McMahon. But he's a creep. So there is that. There was something else I wanted to get to in the final segment, and it's a change at the top of the food chain when it comes to the hierarchy of fast food. Before we do that, Susie is in Florida wanting to chime in. Susie, I'm not going to tell you Happy Father's Day. You know what? Unless you're playing the role of father for somebody. I don't know if you're a single mom or not, but Happy Father's Day to you if you check that box, Miss Susie.
10: Thank you. Yeah, I was going to say Archie Manning, too, but the gentleman before me there got that one. So my second choice is Deion Sanders. I mean,
7: Deion, thank you for calling in about prom, Miss Susie. I expected it to be you, actually.
10: Anyway, he's a good one. I mean, he's been so involved in his kid's life, you know.
7: No, for sure. For sure. I appreciate the call. You guys are keeping it very short and sweet on the phones. I guess we don't have much praise for the daddies, huh? I was trying to give you all the runway to praise some fathers out there. If you want to give your own personal shout out to a special father in your life and you want to clip off and say, hey, dad, hey, uncle, I gave you a special shout out on National Sports Talk Radio, you can do that as well.
8: Yeah, now we set the expectations for Mother's Day.
7: Yeah, I know, right?
8: Best sports mothers best coming up fathers, next.
7: Yeah, I'm about to say a best fathers all call at 310-840-4910. The original point that the original reason we got on this is because we got an update from Dave McMenamin of ESPN on the future of LeBron James, and I called him the best father in sports. LeVar Ball, I definitely think, is up there as well. When it comes to LeBron James, though, man, and his future with the Los Angeles Lakers, not sure if LeBron is going to come back for year 23. I do know this, though, and this is going to ruffle some feathers of some older fathers out there. I'm sorry in advance, right? At this point in his career, is there anything LeBron can do to catch Michael Jordan? Is there anything LeBron can do to change the general public's perspective on whether or not he is the greatest player of all time? Is there anything that he could do? To me, hardware in the later stages of his career, I think, would help bridge the gap and help push the conversation forward in a way that's more positive for LeBron. But even if LeBron doesn't win another title, his legacy and what he has accomplished in his career throughout the NBA, I don't think there's much of a debate. I don't think there's much argument needed. He is going to go down when it's all said and done, is one of the top three or four basketball players that have ever played in the association. And I give him an extra nod on Father's Day in particular because he doubled as a tremendous father. 310-840-4910 is the number. Let's do this. I've been talking about it and teasing it all show long. I'm a bigger guy, right? I stand at about 6'2". Last time I was at the doctor's, I tipped in at almost 300 pounds. I eat more fast food than I should, so if anyone's opinion matters on fast food, it is mine. Late last week, we had a new number one seed in the American fast food rankings, and I'll tell you which establishment has taken over the number one spot next.
12: The U.S. men's national team is 2-0 for the first time since 1930. After an historic start, is it too early to dream of America celebrating its 250th birthday with a World Cup trophy? Westwood One Sports.
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12: Westwood One Sports presents this World Soccer Update. This past Monday was the day where there were four World Cup games, two in Group G, two in Group H, and all four ended in a tie. Those eight teams, all with 1 point in the standings, back playing today, beginning with a noon Eastern time start in Atlanta. Spain and Saudi Arabia. Spain's scoreless draw with Cape Verde was the biggest surprise of the four ties. The Spaniards dominated, but couldn't get one in the net. There was a near upset yesterday in Toronto. The Ivory Coast held a 1-0 lead on Germany. Right at the end, 95th minute, Germany scored to get a 2-1 victory and assure advancement. The game after that was a scoreless tie in Kansas City. Ecuador and Curacao late last night in Guadeloupe, Japan, with its most lopsided World Cup win ever, 4-0 over Tunisia, who lost its opener by 4 goals to Sweden, fired its coach, lost again by 4. With this World Soccer Update, John Stashower, Westwood One Sports.
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0: Westwood One Sports presents Linnell Willingham.
1: One final segment to go as we wrap up here on Sunday Morning Sports in a Father's Day edition of Sunday Morning Sports with the youngest in charge, Linnell Willingham. Ron Harper brought up as one of the best fathers in pro sports. And how did we forget Ron Harper? How do we forget?
2: Harper probably a lot to hit those two free throws at the end. That's why.
1: Yeah, I was about to say, man, blame your kid in terms of why we forgot about you. Ron Harper. I agree, though. I think the NBA probably has a bunch of father-son duos that we don't think of. Klay and Michael Thompson. Speaking of Klay Thompson, by the way, has anyone checked in on Klay in a while? His failed relationship with Meg Thee Stallion, you know, on the Mount Rushmore of NBA offseason topics.
2: Yep.
1: In terms of the importance level. Imagine if I was a fan of the Dallas Mavericks, I would hate Megan Thee Stallion's music, for one. You should hate her music anyway, because she's just not. I'm not a big Megan Thee Stallion fan. I'm just not.
2: She's all right.
1: I don't like the way that she infiltrated our youth. Hot girl summer this, hot girl summer that. What about wearing a nice skirt and reading a book? How about that?
2: It doesn't sell.
1: Depends.
2: I mean, one and more than one way to.
1: It might. It might. I'll tell you that. Yeah, I'm about to say. No, I wanted to get to the something that's important to me as a fellow fat person. The fast food war going on right now in the United States. I wouldn't call it a war. It's too strong of a word. There is come on camera eating something. I have no clue what you're eating, but you're eating something.
2: Hash browns and a biscuit sandwich from the restaurant chain that I will not name because they don't sponsor us.
1: What's up with that? I feel like you love you a hash brown. Well, I can tell based off of the color, shape, and size of your egg where it's from. So there we go. But no, there's a fast food war going on. And for 11 consecutive years, the expensive snack known as Chick-fil-A was the number one fast food establishment in the United States.
2: I'm so glad you called it that.
1: An expensive snack is what I'm calling it, guys. There's no reason that a number one meal, what is it, $13 for an undersized chicken sandwich and 19 waffle fries?
2: Awful.
1: I do love, here's the one thing I do love about Chick-fil-A. And they're not even open today, so they can't defend themselves. The one thing I do love about Chick-fil-A is you can upgrade your beverage to a milkshake free of charge. I love that about the expensive snack. Unless I'm wrong on that, and I've just been paying the upcharge fee under the table and not knowing it. They also allow you to substitute your French fries, your waffle fries, for macaroni and cheese. Here's where I knew Chick-fil-A had an issue. If you're a fast food establishment that prides yourself on the uniqueness of your fries, why do you provide your consumer another side option? Why? It's bad business practice. I'm telling you, ever since the introduction of Chick-fil-A mac and cheese, the waffle fry has been on a downward spiral. I'm telling you, the waffle fry is having a Tiger Woods-like end of career. And I'm calling it end of career because I'm shooting my shot right now. I talk about it in the playoffs all the time. When you fail to meet expectations, there are sweeping consequences. Well, Chick-fil-A, you don't my pleasure until your tongue drops out of your mouth for no reason. The standard is the standard when it comes to CFA. They are the number one fast food establishment. They have been for 11 consecutive years. But now they're number two. Who are they number two for? The number two for what I consider to be the best sandwich establishment right now in the United States. I was once an employer or an employee, rather, there. It was my last real job before I got into sports media. I was living a sub above with Jersey Mike's. They are now the new number one fast food restaurant chain in America. I'm stunned, though. I never considered Jersey Mike's fast food. They've got more class than to be considered.
2: And they're not fast at all.
1: No, I was slow as hell making sandwiches. I never graduated to the grill. But if you ask for, you know, a turkey, ham, and provolone Mike's way, I got you. Salt and pepper, a little oregano, hot doggy. They're super pricey and super expensive, though, which is the number one thing that I don't like about Jersey Mike's. The last time I went to Jersey Mike's was actually last weekend. I got a tuna sub on whole wheat bread, tomatoes, bacon. First of all, a $2.50 upcharge for three slices of bacon is criminal, Jersey Mike's. You need to get over yourself. But no, meat was good. Portion size was good. Do you consider Jersey Mike's to even be a fast food establishment? I feel like most people, Subway, Jersey Mike's, Jimmy John's. I'm missing one. Subway, Jersey Mike's, Jimmy John's.
2: Is Quiznos still a thing?
1: Quiznos. Wow. I used to love Quiznos, bro. That is amazing. What I'm missing one though. It's fire. Oh, Firehouse Subs. There we go. Firehouse Subs. One. That's the one I was missing. What? They got a sandwich called a hook and ladder. Because they're Firehouse Subs. Get it?
2: Wow.
1: It's amazing.
2: I'm out.
1: No, I'll be honest though. So in today's economy, I don't know if you all have noticed, there's been a mandate, I would say. That's probably the wrong word because no one's forcing them to do it. But there's been an initiative amongst fast food establishments to tap back into their value menus, so to speak. McDonald's has seen the drop in their prices and seen more deals arise. Burger King has done it. Everyone's done it. When it comes to pricing of fast food establishments, there is only one clear one seed. I think Chipotle is the best fast food establishment that exists in the United States. When you talk about bang for your buck, who else is giving you extra starch, extra anything for free? You can go up and ask for extra white rice, and damn it, it's on the bowl artist to determine whether or not it's too much starch for you. So I love me some Chipotle. $10.75 for a bowl that's probably like 2.5 pounds.
2: It's like 15 bucks where I'm at, but they're about to open one.
1: Wait,
2: literally,
1: what?
2: We've been walking distance to my house, 2 blocks away. I'm going to be eating Chipotle 6 days a week.
1: Wait, Chipotle's $15 in New York?
2: I live in New York, brother. It's expensive.
1: Well, everything's probably
2: Chipotle, ridiculously. If you get the guac, you're looking at like 18 bucks.
1: First of all, guacamole. Yeah. My Chipotle order. Tortilla at the bottom. Guacamole. Maybe my taste buds aren't mature enough. Tortilla at the bottom. I go white rice. I go light black beans. And then I normally ask for a little bit more because they go too light.
2: I'm sorry. What's wrong with the dark black beans? We got a color problem here.
1: Dark black beans? Is there such thing?
2: I mean, you went light black beans.
1: Chipotle has to be the same price all of the country. It's a franchise. No, it doesn't.
2: It's not. That is a lie.
1: That logic is actually crazy.
2: It's a different price within the city. Factual. It's cheaper in Queens than it is in Manhattan.
1: I was about to say, $10.75 though, man. It's the best $10.75 you could probably spend in fast food, if I'm being honest. And the portions are very generous. Is what I would say about Chipotle. They introduced this new cilantro lime sauce. Last time I was there, I got it. They charged me an extra $1.30.
2: Nah.
1: An extra $1.30 for a sauce? Here's the one thing I don't like about... Ugh. Exactly. It's actually pretty damn good, though. Here's the one thing I would say...
2: Get the queso.
1: I'm not a big cheese guy, man.
2: What is wrong with you? Light black beans and no cheese. What kind of order is that?
1: I'm lactose I'm lactose intolerant.
2: So is my sister, and I'm supposed to see her at Cold Stone.
1: My body does not tolerate lactose, a.k.a.
2: Yeah, no, my body does that with everything else, so I guess
1: we're
2: even.
1: So is that. Where was I going? Oh, I was ragging on Chipotle for a hot second here before we wrap things up. The one thing that Chipotle doesn't do that I have a problem with, everyone that eats Chipotle regularly, you know what the gotta-have-it item is at Chipotle. The thing that every bowl has to come with, and you normally ask for two, the salad dressing. It's what we call it in my neck of the woods. The salad dressing. You gotta get it with your Chipotle. I'm such an addict for salad dressing at Chipotle. If they don't have it, I'm not eating there. Bottom line, if they don't have the salad dressing for me to drizzle and then dip my burrito in after I wrap it up in the bowl, then I'm not going there. This one Chipotle, Gaithersburg, Maryland. You're getting called out. I'm sorry. I went in there late night, and I put my order in. I'm at the you know, the window, breathing on the glass, doing the foggy bit, writing my name because I'm a kid.
2: You're the reason they got the sneeze guard.
1: Yeah, I'm exactly the reason I got the sneeze guard. And, you know, we get to the register, and I ask for salad dressing. And she says, oh, no, sorry, sweetheart, we don't have no salad dressing. And I look at my left, I look at my right, and I said, that's something that y'all should put on the door. And Chipotle's across the country do that. They know it's such a staple with their meals that if they're out of salad dressing, they'll tell you, no salad dressing.
2: I've never
1: had
2: it.
1: Let me tell you when I almost lost it. Let me tell you when I almost lost it. So I'm sitting there thinking like, well, damn, what am I going to do? And I see a DoorDash order being made because they have their regular line and then they have their DoorDash line. These bamas pulled out a whole crate of salad dressing from the DoorDash line. They said, these are for Dashers only. And at that point, I realized Chipotle, like the rest of the world, is disloyal. That is going to do it, though, for another edition of Saturday Morning Sports. Sunday Morning Sports, rather, with the youngest in charge, Linnell Willingham. I appreciate you all being here. Phone lines were awesome per usual. We got something to look forward to here, ladies and gents. Where, oh, where is Giannis Antetokounmpo going to be playing his basketball next? We'll talk about that, obviously, as we roll throughout the course of the week. Thank you to our guy Carlos with a K. Thank you to our guy Andrew behind the glass. Thank you to all of you participating via the YouTube chat. To all of the fathers out there, happy Father's Day to you. And like I said, none of you took the advantage of doing it, but I am, because it's my show. Shout out to my Uncle Steven, best uncle father in the world. Shout out to my grandfather, John, best grandfather in the whole entire world. I will see you follically challenged men a little bit later on. For everybody here at Westwood One Sports, happy Father's Day to you and yours.
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3: And it is a great day to be alive on Westwood One Sports, especially for all the dads out there. Happy Father's Day to you. Chris Mack alongside Kate Constable with you for the next five, count them, five big hours. We got you for your Father's Day Sunday, whether you're escaping to go play golf, whether you're hanging out with the family all day, maybe a cookout planned. Who knows what's going on and how you're celebrating your Father's Day to all the dads, stepdads, biological dads, bonus dads, dudes just stepping up and being like dads. To all of you out there, happy Father's Day and welcome in. We got a ton to talk about today. We were just talking about before the show about how typically this time of year is a little slower in sports, but we get the World Cup going on. And we've got the NBA draft now just 2 days away. We've got the U.S. Open going on. We've got the College World Series going on. A million things happening. Good morning, Kate. How are you? Congratulations on beating technology with like 30 seconds to spare for today's show.
4: There's nothing like waking you up, making sure you're awake for the show with your computer not working and not being able to log on to our program in which we do this on. And like, it's just a sheer panic. So we restarted the computer. Sometimes it's as simple as that, just a little reboot, and we're here and ready to go, Chris. Thankfully. Otherwise, I mean, hey, Father's Day for you, a great surprise. You doing 5 hours of solo radio. That's exactly what you want to do on your Father's Day.
3: Hey, I mean, look, I'd like to think I could still handle it, although I was showing the guys before you logged on, Kate. We tell the kids all the time, don't go out and spend money on a card. Okay, that's a waste of money. Just make something, okay? So my son, in his haste last night, just scribbled out a little note that says, Happy Father's Day. 17 years of being a father. Dang, you're old.
4: Amazing.
3: And also added, thank you for always letting me beat you in the pool, because we play pool, basketball, and football, and typically he ends up winning, and it just turns into a big wrestling match. So there you go. And my daughter, for what it's worth, a little more artistic because she's 17. A little number one dad card. I don't know if you can see that. Drew that herself.
4: She's a good drawer.
3: She is. She's a very good artist. So again, another peek behind the curtain. My desk is typically strewn with pencils and pens and post-its and all that stuff.
4: Yep.
3: So she made a little thing for me to put all my pencils and pens in now on my desk. Look at that. I'm all set to go.
4: Oh, my gosh.
3: Yeah.
4: Wow, so, she is very artistic.
3: She is. She's
4: Did she spin that on the pottery wheel?
3: I told her to tell us that she did, but she didn't. She just painted it at the pottery.
4: Okay.
3: Place,
4: well, so. I mean, that's.
3: But still
4: that's
3: very still, nice.
4: Yeah.
3: Yeah. What are the plans for the first Father's Day in the Constable household?
4: I have failed as a the wife of a first Father's Day. So I was going to do, you know, the little molds of the feet and the hands that you can do.
3: Yeah.
4: So I bought the kit. That's about as far as I've gotten.
3: Do it today as a family, right?
4: Like that might be what happens is, so we're actually in the process of moving, Chris, and we, already are in our other house. So I just forgot it at the other house. And,
3: that's a good excuse. I like that.
4: You'll have to, We'll get it. And he goes out of town tonight. So we're going to do it this week. Perfect. We'll celebrate Father's Day. I mean, I let him, he's still sleeping. I did the baby this morning. I put the baby back down. Both of them are in the room snoozing right now. So I got the monitor in front of me. Not that I'm going to be able to get up and get her, but at least I know what's somewhat going on. So that's our first Father's Day. Then we'll spend it with the in-laws and celebrate it with his dad later.
3: Oh, I forgot to mention, I don't want to say it's the best because I don't want to favor one child over the other, but my son did get me a t-shirt. I'll just show it here real quick on camera. It says Forever Heinz Field because I refuse to call it Acrisure Stadium, the Steelers' home field. I mean, imagine if they just woke up tomorrow and decided that for a certain amount of money, they were going to call Soldier Field, like, I don't know, Prudential Place or something. It's blasphemous.
4: No, it wouldn't. It wouldn't. No one would call it that. I mean, we're still calling, what is it, the Willis Tower, the Sears Tower? It was the Sears Tower forever. It's still the Sears Tower. Yeah. No one would switch with Soldier Field. So, I mean, I'm with you. Like, it's Heinz Field. I don't even know the new name. Whenever I hear whatever the new name is, I have to stop and think, like, what team is that? Who plays there?
3: Yeah. It's dumb. It's still Heinz Field to me. It's like that old video, the guy at the old studio wrestling show where he says, it's still real to me, damn it. It's still Heinz Field to me, damn it. So we're going to talk World Cup plenty today. Margaret Fleming of Front Office Sports is going to join us in a little more than an hour, right around 12:20 Eastern, 9:20 Pacific. Sam Amico later from Hoops Wire, senior writer for them, to talk about everything going on with the NBA offseason, because a lot could happen in the next 48 hours with the draft right around the corner. We suspect maybe a Giannis Antetokounmpo deal. We're not sure. We haven't had a chance, Kate and I, to talk about the Brendan Sorsby fallout and the supplemental draft that is now just a few weeks away. Some MLB injuries to kick around, some really important ones to talk about. The College World Series, as I mentioned, quarterback battles that we're looking forward to with training camps just about a month away. A lot to get to. We did best sitcom moms in our BetMGM Game Day draft for Mother's Day. So today we will do best sitcom dads. I have an entire list. I spent way too much time this morning, Kate, coming up with a draft board for the best sitcom dads. I hope you're prepared.
4: I mean, there are plenty to choose from. I had a hard time ranking where I wanted to rank them, because there are some pretty solid sitcom dads out there.
3: Yeah, there's some that I have questions about. We'll see where they fall in the draft. We'll do that later in the show. But let's get to the five biggest stories of the day right off the top. We call it the high five.
5: Five.
6: Oh, boy. Did he get a third towards the corner? It is gone! Three home run game from Babe Schwarber. Harper to left center field, headed for the gap, and it's headed for the wall. He's at least going to get two. We got to try for three, don't you? Here he goes, looking for the cycle. It'll depend on how they score it. Harper into third.
3: Yeah, they scored it a triple. I mean, come on. They weren't going to not score that a triple. Joe Davis on the call on Fox last night as the Phillies went off on the Mets. They absolutely trounced them. I don't think, well, let's be honest, that part, not surprising at all. 15-3. The surprising part, Kate, for just the second time in Major League history, and I want to say it was the 26 Yankees that were the last team to do it. I'm going to look it up real quick. You had a guy hit three home runs and another guy hit for the cycle for the same team in the same game. Yeah, it was the 1932 Yankees. I'm sorry. Tony Lazzari hit for the cycle, and Lou Gehrig had a three home run game. So 96 years apart or so, we get three home runs by one guy and somebody else hitting for the cycle. And it, big for Bryce Harper, because he had been slumping as of late, a big night for him especially.
4: I mean, I'm shocked that there's even another instance out there where this happened. I mean, quite a long time ago, but like that's pretty rare. Well, it is pretty rare, but based on the numbers you just said, for anything like that to happen, right? And Harper switched his bat right before the game too, went with like a little bit of heavier bat, and all of a sudden that's what sparks it. And now we've had two players hit for the cycle in the last week, with PCA hitting for it earlier.
3: Yep.
4: I forget what day that was, but I mean, that's kind of crazy too. So, I mean, Phillies, they certainly got, Harper certainly got back on track yesterday.
3: Yeah, and Schwarber's, the first two of those home runs were both massive, too, up into the second deck at Citizens Bank Park. So, as usual, when he hits them, he does not hit wall scrapers. He hits big, massive bombs. Phillies sitting solidly right there, tied with the Cardinals for the first wild card in the National League. I guess technically percentage points behind. Number four story of the day.
5: Four.
7: And Machamp's got a 2-0 count. And he gets into one to deep center field. Owen Hull going back. He is at the track, the wall. He leaps. It's gone. Vaquero ready. He went up there, and LeChance golfs one to left field. And this one is also gone. Whoa, into the bleachers. LeChance leads again.
3: Carl Ravich on the call on ESPN last night as the Sooners shocked North Carolina. A pair of home runs there from a dude who is just absolutely mashing baseballs right now for Oklahoma. And, I mean, he's got, I think, 14 homers in his last 20 games, Dayton LaChance. Oklahoma, that's how they've gotten to the College World Series final. Dingers and freshman pitching, and they stole game one of the College World Series last night, Kate. Chicks dig the long ball.
4: Yeah, they do. And UNC, a lot of opportunities blown there. 10 men stranded, 10 runners stranded. Couldn't deliver anything after the first inning. Like, hope that they can bounce back a little today, because if that's the case again and Oklahoma continues to hit like they are, this is over for the Tar Heels.
3: Yeah, and they came in heavy, pretty heavy favorites, minus 180, I think, to win the series. And it would be their first national title after going to the College World Series final back-to-back about 18, 19 years ago and losing to Oregon State each time. Oklahoma, for what it's worth, hasn't won one in at least three decades as well. So freshman pitching and long balls working for the Sooners as they steal game one of the College World Series. The five biggest stories of the day and the week right off the top. It's called the High Five here on BetMGM Game Day. Number three.
8: Three. I just wanted to leave a certain way. I didn't want to leave and make it public,
9: right,
8: and make it seem like I hated Atlanta, because I never will hate Atlanta. Atlanta will forever be my second home. And so I just wanted to leave the right way.
3: It's Trey Young last week on the Pivot podcast. Ryan Clark, Channing Crowder, Fred Taylor, talking to them about what happened when he left Atlanta and was dealt to Washington. He also this week opted out of this year's contract with Washington. Now, there's a belief, Kate, that Trey Young still desires to stay with the Wizards. But I think it's interesting that at this time that we have everything swirling about Darren Peterson not wanting to meet or work out with anybody beside the Wizards at number one, that you also get Trey Young opting out, which would then give the Wizards maybe it makes a lot more sense now for the Wizards to go guard with the first overall pick, and maybe they do decide to, instead of take AJ DeBonsa, go with Darren Peterson first overall. It's going to be interesting to see how things shake out between now and Tuesday night. But Darren Peterson's been pretty vocal about thinking he's should go number one to Washington. And if not, there's a belief he wants to slide to Chicago at four. But this Trae Young opt out, I think, kind of opens up a different realm of possibilities for Washington.
4: You'd certainly have a lot less money on the books if you go with Darren Peterson at number one and don't sign Trae Young to a massive extension. But that's kind of that was the plan all along. I think when Trae Young went to Washington was to opt out and sign a long-term contract. So I still think that is going to happen, and the Wizards are going to go with AJ DeBonsa at number one. But if you're right, if anything changes before Tuesday and they do take Peterson, then Trae Young's probably looking for a new team. I just don't know. I mean, I'm kind of a Trae Young, not a hater, but like, I wouldn't want him on my team, because you get the scoring, you don't get any defense. He's like a kind of a wash. So I would be interested to see what teams would take him if he hits free agency and actually is exploring that.
3: Since we're on the topic, though, Darren Peterson, have you been as rubbed the wrong way as I have by it? If he hadn't acted the way he had and taking himself off the floor multiple times at Kansas this year and sort of load managing his own minutes in college, I wouldn't be as bothered by the way he's acting. Now, I get it. Some of it's maneuvering, and his agents and his people are telling him how to handle things, but like, if I were Danny Ainge in Utah or I were Zach Kleeman in Memphis, I don't know if I'm necessarily running up to the podium and handing in the card to take Darren Peterson. Yes, he may be the most talented guy in the draft, but then I'm going to worry, like, what kind of influence is he going to be, especially on a pair of young teams? Maybe in Utah, they're used to it after everything they went through with Harper last year, or Bailey. But, like, I wouldn't be racing. I'd have my reservations about Darren Peterson.
4: I'm trying to give him the benefit of the doubt and a fresh slate in my mind, but it's very hard to do. So I'm right there.

0: combine, all of that, players only throwing at their pro day, like those types of things, it's just kind of like out the window. And I'm not sure I'm on board with that.
1: I like the way Kenny put it in the chat, our board op, Kenny Henderson. Taryn Peterson is the most bucket or bust player I've ever seen. He's either going to be Kobe or Cam Reddish. No in between. That is
0: and
1: a wide spectrum.
0: Where is Cam Reddish
1: spectrum.
0: Playing right now? Not in the league.
1: Yeah.
0: Yep.
1: Our number two story of the day. I'm going to ask you, how deep do you think this U.S. men's national team can go in this World Cup? Semifinals.
2: Yeah, I think it's all there, man. I do. You look at some of the other runs that in history will tell you this. The South Korea, for example, when they hosted and they ended up going to a semifinal that year, and they got some luck, they had some good fortune, and they had some referee calls that went their way. But that's what a World Cup is. You have to be good, right? You have to be talented. You have to get some good fortune. You have to have some little bit of luck, and you got to be there.
1: Eric Winalda, that was Thursday on You Better You Bet. I happened to be filling in for Nick Kostos that day and had the chance to talk to Eric about expectations for the U.S. men's national team. And Kate, I don't know about you, that happened before the win over Australia. And yes, the first win of the tournament over Paraguay was impressive. But Eric Winalda saying, no, this could be a Final Four team in the World Cup, kind of got me to back off and for just a second and go, wow. If Eric Winalda thinks this team can go to the Final Four, then they might really have something. And I have to think that would be, you know, we always talk about the impact on viewership or interest. Soccer is a pretty popular game for younger generations in the U.S., but it doesn't really necessarily translate once you get beyond high school and college. That would be massive, I think, for interest in soccer in the U.S., if they were to go all the way to at least the Final Four.
0: I think soccer would blow up in the U.S. even more than it already is, because people that live in the United States that are fans of soccer are typically fans of European, you know, the European leagues mm-hmm. and all that stuff. They don't necessarily follow soccer in America. So I think that would be a huge thing to kind of bring the sport up a little bit more. And from what I've heard, and I'm no soccer expert, Chris, so I'm just listening to all the smart people talk, but like right, this is what the best team that the U.S. has put together in a very long time, and they have the depth, and they're playing really well, like the chemistry of it all. So I'm going to go ahead and believe those people. And I mean, if we get to the semifinals, you see all the watch parties and everything going on right now, like those would be absolutely insane to be at watching a semifinal matchup.
1: Yeah, I haven't seen the viewership numbers yet for the matchup against Australia this past Friday, but I know the first match against Paraguay drew at peak like 18.5 million viewers. I have to think if this team gets through the first couple rounds of the knockout stages, and we're talking about getting to the quarter or the semifinals, you're going to see big fat numbers, especially in the middle of the summer when there's not a lot competing on the airwaves. People right. are going to be tuned in, locked in. The patriotism factor all just comes flooding in to make it a moment where people feel like they have to watch it and be a part of it. So if they were to get to that point, it would be amazing. The U.S., one of three teams that has already clinched a spot in the knockout round. Mexico and Germany yesterday with a win also clinched a spot in the round of 32. We'll talk more World Cup with Margaret Fleming exactly 1 hour from now from Front Office Sports. But the high five, our five biggest stories of the day right off the top. Number one.
3: One. Cutting now.
4: Hold it, Wynn. Hold it.
3: What a shot.
5: Holy cow.
3: Oh, my goodness. That was a huge fade, and he just knocked it in there.
1: Wyndham Clark, the call from NBC, courtesy of the USGA. That was his drive on 16 yesterday. Dan Hicks on the call. Has opened up a massive lead at the U.S. Open. It was 7 strokes, I believe, at the time of that drive. Kate, he's still up by 6. The final round has begun, and he is solidly in control. Won't tee off until 2:30 Eastern this afternoon at Shinnecock. But a 6-stroke lead over Scottie Scheffler, and a few others. Scheffler will be in the final pair.

0: pairing with Wyndham Clark, but six strokes is just a massive lead. Everyone else has been scoring in this U.S. Open where you expect U.S. Open scores to be, but Wyndham Clark has just taken off. And we traditionally get this point in the tournament where everybody, all the golf fans want to complain if the U.S. Open isn't punitive enough, if everybody isn't like three over par. It looks like a U.S. Open once you get past Wyndham Clark on the leaderboard. The dude is just having the tournament of a lifetime.
1: Yeah, it would be one of the bigger collapses in PGA history, I think, if Wyndham Clark doesn't win this thing. But the only player that I think could potentially come back is Scottie Scheffler. Six strokes, still that's a ton even for Scheffler. So I don't think it happens. I think Wyndham Clark, as long as he plays a solid round, a par round, I think he's well on his way to winning this thing. But seeing Scheffler at number two, that would be the only thing that would scare me or think that someone could catch Wyndham Clark in this one.
0: We will keep you up to date on the U.S. Open throughout the afternoon, but as mentioned a couple moments ago, the final pair won't go off, Clark and Scheffler, until about 2:30, so it'll be later in the show. Nonetheless, we'll make sure that if anything worth talking about happens in the final round of the U.S. Open before that final pair hits the tees at 2:30, that we will keep you up to date on it. Like I mentioned, Sam Amico of Hoops Wire later in the show as well to talk about everything going on over the next 48 hours with the NBA draft approaching. You can take us with you inside the Westwood One Sports app or your Odyssey app, AUDACY. So wherever you're going this Father's Day, we are with you live across North America on SiriusXM channel 375. And of course, if there's something you want to chime in with on this Father's Day, 310-840-4910, 310-840-4910. It happened since the last time we talked, Kate, so I think it's worth bringing up again and diving into exactly how we expect this to play out. Brendan Sorsby is entering the NFL's supplemental draft. For those that have missed the intricacies of how this thing works, we'll go over it with you in just a moment. And coming up next, Kate and I will tell you ultimately where we think Brendan Sorsby lands when that supplemental draft goes down in less than a month. That's all next right here on BetMGM Game Day on Westwood One Sports.
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2: Are in it, all the details. There's one guy in the supplemental draft right now. It's Brendan Sorsby. And each team will blind bid on Sorsby by offering up a pick that they would draft Brendan Sorsby with. If their pick is the highest pick, then they would win the supplemental draft, so to speak, win Brendan Sorsby, and lose the commensurate pick in next year's draft. So let's say, just for example, the Jets do something very Jetsy and bid a first-round pick for Brendan Sorsby, and they win him because nobody else bids a first-round pick on Brendan Sorsby. They would get Sorsby. He would come in this year, but the Jets would lose one of their first-round picks in next year's draft, presumably their own, which will probably be a top-10 pick again. Okay, so that's how it works, Kate. We've got a few of the details out of the way. How do you expect this to go down? Let's start with this. I'll make you an NFL GM for a couple of minutes. Which round would you bid on Sorsby in the supplemental draft?
3: I would go fourth round. Maybe, like, if there's a team that absolutely loves him and thinks that he can be a long-term answer for them in a couple of years, maybe you go as high as three. But I think it's sitting around the four, even five round. That's kind of where I would be with Brendan Sorsby right now.
2: Yeah, I tend to think that would be the fourth round would be my upper limit, too. I think ultimately what ends up happening is we get somebody maybe step out, or at least be tempted to step out and offer a third round pick. I think there are teams, I shouldn't say there are teams. Every team in the NFL, if they don't have one, is looking for a quarterback. And I think we've established over the past year or so that really there are probably only eight to 10 teams that are totally satisfied with their quarterback situation. And there are at least a handful, if not half a dozen, that are searching for their next quarterback, whether it's, you know, they were looking in this year's draft, or they're already looking at the 2027 draft, or they may look in free agency. There are teams that will be looking and consider themselves maybe somewhat desperate for a quarterback. I mentioned the Jets because they're one of those teams. They've got Geno Smith this year. They moved up to draft Cade Klubnik. But you know, that's just one example of a team that might be desperate enough to offer more than they ordinarily would. You know, I talked to Ryan Wilson of CBS earlier this week, Kate, and he insisted that without any of the baggage attached to Sorsby, had he been in the 2026 NFL draft, he could have seen him going in the first round after Fernando Mendoza, maybe even in the top five. So Sorsby has the talent, strong arm, can make plays on the move, could question his judgment at times where he decides to try to put the ball. He has the talent. I think the only thing that's hanging over this is how much are people willing to gamble, pun intended, on Sorsby getting his act together.
3: And that's a huge thing too. I mean, you talk about distractions all the time in professional sports and especially in the NFL. And that's a massive distraction coming into the league. And you have to imagine, like, this even sparks the league to come out and just remind players there's no gambling on games in the NFL. And I mean, you go back to like the Colts situation with a couple players years ago. And so I feel like this is going to be something that it doesn't just go away once he's drafted. And so whatever team is willing to spend a fourth round pick on him has to be ready for a lot of that. So maybe it's even, maybe teams even go, you know, fifth round, maybe they're not willing to give up quite as much. I think the question that a lot of them have to answer is, would they take Brendan Sorsby over the quarterbacks that are available in next year's draft? You know, giving up a pick when you already have your eye on someone that could be coming out of next year's draft for a player that is solid, has some growth. I mean, clearly, obviously, any player coming out of college can continue to grow, but also has the baggage attached to him.
2: Yeah, because next year's draft could go anywhere from being a, you know, two quarterbacks who are first round capable kind of draft all the way out to a five or six quarterbacks that are capable of being first rounders kind of draft. Like, there's Arch Manning, there's Dante Moore. I don't know if we should expect Julian Sayin to come out or not. Ohio State may give him a big fat pile of cash to stick around. CJ Carr, Drew Mestemaker from Oklahoma State. Then you throw in the Jaden Maiavas, Trinidad Chambliss, and Lenora Sellers of the world, who, if they have good years, could all be involved in maybe a late first round pick, you would think. So there's a chance that there's plenty of quarterback opportunity in next year's draft, but we thought the same thing a year ago about the 2026 draft. And if I were a GM who was looking for my next quarterback, I would be and didn't feel like they had them on the roster or in the system yet. Like, a lot of people have brought up to me, oh, do you think the Steelers would do it? Because they know I'm a Steelers fan and Rodgers has 1 year left. Well, if they hadn't drafted Drew Aller with a third round pick this spring and didn't already have Will Howard in the fold as well, yeah, I think they would have some interest. But I'm looking more at teams that really have no answers for 2027 sitting there on the roster. Like, the one that jumps out to me, I don't know if this makes sense to you or not, Kate. You can tell me what you think. Like, it seems increasingly likely that the Bucs and Baker Mayfield may not get a contract extension done before the season. Like, that would be the perfect spot for Sorsby to come in and just sit and watch for a year. And then the Bucs can pivot, maybe even pivot with new head coach, because who knows how things are going to go this year. But pivot right to Sorsby in 2027 and maybe a fourth round pick.
3: That's the team that I was going to throw out, Chris, because you could have a lot of change next season. And it's a good point to make of the coaching staff could be changing, like the front office could be changing. And when that happens, a lot of times people like to make a change at quarterback or with their personnel. So Sorsby coming in and sitting behind Baker and having a year to develop, I think that is a kind of a perfect landing spot. I mean, I was thinking like Dolphins too, but they just got Malik Willis. Like, is he a franchise quarterback? Yeah. Who knows? But you know, Daniel Jones with the Colts, like, yeah, he's going to be their clear-cut starter. And I know you still have Anthony Richardson on the roster, but does Anthony Richardson get traded? And then do you have Sorsby as, you know, there's all sorts of things like that. But the one where like a team could very well be in the market for a brand new quarterback next year would be the Bucs if the deal doesn't get done with Baker. And there, now you have a quarterback that's already been in your system for a year and kind of knows things and can hit the ground running a little bit faster than, you know, if he were actually drafted in next year's draft.
2: We're going to talk about some of these dicey quarterback situations, some of the quarterback competitions. I use air quotes with my fingers because I don't know how legit some of these competitions are. But we'll talk about some of those teams a little bit later in the show, right around 1:20 Eastern, 10:20 Pacific here on BetMGM Game Day on Westwood One Sports. Margaret Fleming of Front Office Sports is going to join us in less than an hour. She's in Houston covering the group play matches that are going on there and covering the World Cup as a whole. Top of the hour. There's been a lot of chatter about one specific person getting moved in this whole Boston-Milwaukee Giannis Antetokounmpo trade idea that's floating around out there. Does it make sense? We'll get to that at noon Eastern, 9 Pacific. But coming up next, if you missed it off the top of the show, we played you a clip. Someone had a very specific expectation in mind for the U.S. men's national team. What would this mean for soccer in the U.S. if it happened this way? And would it pull you in even more to soccer, at least the international form of it? That's next right here on Westwood One Sports.
4: The U.S. men's national team is 2-0 for the first time since 1930. After an historic start, is it too early to dream of America celebrating its 250th birthday with a World Cup trophy? Westwood One Sports.
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18: Westwood One Sports presents this World Soccer Update. World Cup today starts with Spain in need of a win after that shocking scoreless tie with Cape Verde, taking on Saudi Arabia in Atlanta. That's Group H. Then it's Group G and Belgium taking on Iran in Los Angeles. Both were favored to win their openers and settled for ties. Iran back in the U.S. They're staying in between games in Mexico. Cape Verde today takes on Uruguay in Miami, and the day ends in Vancouver. It's Egypt and New Zealand. The upset yesterday was in Kansas City. Curaçao, with a population even smaller than Cape Verde, managed a scoreless tie with heavily favored Ecuador. The Curaçao goalkeeper, 37-year-old Eloy Roux, made 14 saves. That ties a World Cup record with the American Tim Howard in a game with Belgium in 2014. Curaçao, in its first game, had lost 7-1 to Germany. A near upset, Germany needed a late goal to get by Ivory Coast. John Stashower, Westwood One Sports.
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2: Today will be a good day. It's Father's Day, especially for the dads out there. Welcome back in alongside Kate Constable. I'm Chris Mack. It is BetMGM Game Day on Westwood One Sports. 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Bonus bets will be split among all eligible winners after the match. 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Coming up, Margaret Fleming of Front Office Sports, right around 12:20 Eastern, 9:20 Pacific. She's in Houston for the group play matches taking place there during the World Cup. But I had a chance to fill in for Nick Kostos a couple of days this week on You Better You Bet, and we had Eric Winalda on Thursday. And I just asked him, you know, this is an all-time U.S. men's national team great, a guy that's played for the country, our country, in the World Cup. And I just asked him a very simple question. I'm going to ask you, how deep do you think this U.S. men's national team can go in this World Cup? Semifinals.
3: Yeah, I think it's all there, man. I do. You look at some of the other runs that in history will tell you this. You know, South Korea, for example, when they hosted and they ended up going to a semifinal that year and they got some luck, they had some good fortune and they had some referee calls that went their way. But that's what a World Cup is. You have to be good, right? You have to be talented. You have to get some good fortune. You have to have some little bit of luck and you got to be there.
2: So the number on Kate for Team USA to make the quarterfinals, I think it was, as of a few days ago, before that win over Australia, was a big number. I want to say it was like 18-1 or something like that. It's down to +130 to make the quarterfinals now. It's down to 5-1 to make the semifinals, as we just heard Eric Winalda say on You Better You Bet this past week. If they were to go that far, if they were to make it to the semis and maybe even all the way to the final, just how I don't know if we can put it into to context just how much this would mean for soccer in the U.S. As popular as it has become over the last 25, 30 years, I think this would be like a mushroom cloud. It would just explode even more because I think it happening in the U.S., in North America, at a time of year when, let's be honest, there's not a lot else going on for sports fans, I think would light things up. The viewership numbers would be huge. And I think you may actually start to get some adults. Like, it's hard to change adults' viewing habits and patterns. You would get some adults who would be like, okay, now I'm legit going in on soccer. Maybe they'd find an MLS team to root for or, you know, actually try to pay attention to the Premier League or one of the European unions. I think this would be massive for U.S. soccer if they were to get to the point of the semifinals.
4: I mean, there are like a lot of different avenues in which this would impact, right? Like, first of all, we would be talking about it more on our shows, probably, right? Like, we would maybe lead with soccer, which I'm not sure in the you know, years that I've been doing this that I've ever led a show with soccer. Like, that's just not doesn't happen. But it will be the lead story if the U.S. makes it, which then more people, you know, the viewership, just the reach of it all. You'd have casual fans that all of a sudden become like know who the stars are and become fans of those stars. They buy their jerseys, all of that stuff. And then also, like, I would imagine you have a lot of little kids that are watching soccer right now that are watching the World Cup and see this and are like, I want to go play soccer. I want to try out for the soccer team, those types of things. And so I think the sport, just like the popularity will grow, sure, in terms of like the fans and people watching the World Cup. But I think it goes beyond that in terms of actually growing the sport from like the ground up with young kids starting to play more. I mean, I played soccer as a kid, right? Like, everyone kind of starts with soccer, but like, do people take it more seriously and stick with it a little bit longer than through the peewee stages or whatnot? So the reach, the impact of it all is, you know, money, jersey sales, viewership, ratings, all of that, but also like on a personal level as well.
2: Yeah, I mean, I tried 1 year of soccer when I was like 8 years old, I think, and I was awful. And our coach was a dude from Argentina, And so I only understood with his really thick accent, like every fifth word that he said, but I understood enough to know that soccer was not my future. And I've tried to get into it. Like, you know, my father-in-law was British and so and a huge Manchester United fan. So I tried to get into the Premier League, and every once in a while, you know, I'll turn it on when it's happening. But, you know, especially like fall Saturday mornings, I got game day on. I'm not really paying attention right. to Crystal Palace and Aston Villa. Like it's hard when you don't have that emotional connection to a team or a squad. And this provides a lot of Americans and a lot of average sports fans that emotional connection because of the patriotism involved and all of it. Like that is huge. The United States plays again on Thursday night. It's a late kick, 10 Eastern, 7 Pacific, at SoFi Stadium. Sorry, I'm supposed to call it Los Angeles Stadium, I think, for the purposes of the World Cup. But in L.A. against Turkey. And then their first knockout match, the round of 32, will be on July 1st. We're not sure who against yet. There's a list of possible opponents. Bosnia, Ecuador, Netherlands, Senegal, Jordan. But if they... The other side of this, Kate, is that if for some reason they were to fall early in the knockout rounds, again, this is probably the best U.S. team maybe they've ever had. So that's not expected, and it would be a giant shock to the system. And I think might even set things back a little bit, and that people would go, oh, well, yeah, it's the Americans in soccer. We thought they were good, but they're not really legit.
4: Yeah, that's a big fear, because think about in years past when the U.S. has been, you know, out of the World Cup and everyone kind of says, oh, well, we suck. Like the U.S., the growth of U.S. soccer is not going anywhere. This team can't get it together. The coaches are never good enough. And here we have a team that people are now believing is good enough. Coaching's good enough. Everything is all coming together. And if they lose early on in the knockout round, it's going to be a seismic disappointment far beyond what we've seen in previous years. And but that's because on the flip side, it's going to be like, we expect so much more from this team. And so when you expect more from a team and are looking at a quarterfinal, semifinal potential, you know, that being as far as they can go, it is going to be extra disappointing if they don't get out of it. Or if they don't go that far. I feel like we need to pump the brakes and be cautious a little bit more than we are. I think so many people are jumping to semifinals would be wild. And that's what I've been hearing. And yes, those are very, I mean, they're people that know soccer so much better than I am that are saying that, but I'm still like kind of a weary, like baby steps here, people. Why are we all of a sudden just getting overly excited? I'm trying to temper expectations.
2: That's fair. I think, you know, given the way things have gone over the years, you know, like I said, it's the reason I brought up the idea of maybe some kind of disappointment and how would people deal with that after we've all pumped our own tires so much and pumped this team's tires after the first two wins. It is the first time since 1930 when they finished third in the first World Cup tournament that the U.S. has won back-to-back matches, which is just a wild thought. And they've never finished better than reaching the quarterfinals 24 years ago. So I think that's probably the right thing to do, like you're saying here, Kate, is pump the brakes just a little bit. And let's acknowledge that getting to the quarterfinals would mean something. It would mean getting back to that point for the first time in nearly a quarter century. And that anything from that point, I don't want to say is gravy, given that this team is talented and deep, but that at that point, you got to just take whatever comes and not let yourself be disappointed if it doesn't get to that point.
4: I think one thing that is a very big positive in potentially getting to that point, though, Chris, is that we've been playing without our best player for a game and a half. Pulisic. Yeah. That's turn it up a notch. Yeah.
2: And they've got an opportunity now to get him healthy. He doesn't have to play against Turkey. Get him ready for the knockout round on July 1st and be ready to go. This Giannis deal, how's it go down? And could it actually ruin one team who might be involved?
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32: 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A final pairing in the final round with the number one player in the world seems daunting, and it probably still is for Wyndham Clark, but at least he's got a six-shot lead. Clark at 7-under, Scheffler one of four players at 1-under. Clark going for his second U.S. Open title in 4 years. Scottie Scheffler hoping to cap off his 30th birthday with the career Grand Slam. There's virtually no wind on the course right now. Flags are hanging about limp, a stark contrast to the first 3 days. It will pick up a bit by 2:30 Eastern when Clark and Scheffler tee off. The race for low amateur is on. The number one amateur in the world, Jackson Koivun from Auburn, with birdies at 3, 4, and 5. He's at plus 4. Koivun turns pro after today. I'm Ted Emmerich, Westwood One Sports.
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4: If it doesn't continue to drag out the way some people think it may, we would expect Giannis Antetokounmpo gets dealt before Tuesday night's NBA draft, or at least the first round of the NBA draft. Does going out and getting him, but having to give up one player in particular, really make this team any better? We'll get into that question in just a second here on BetMGM Game Day. It's Westwood One Sports. Chris Mack alongside Kate Constable. Happy Father's Day to each and every one of you dads, bonus dads, biological dads, stepdads, all of you out there. We appreciate you joining us here today. With you until 4 Eastern, 1 Pacific. We'll keep you up to date on the U.S. Open, especially as we get closer to the actual 2:30 tee time for Wyndham Clark, who has opened up a massive 6-stroke lead in the final round of the U.S. Open going on today. You got a couple people making moves so far, not in a positive way. Joaquin Niemann has dropped 5 strokes through 5 holes, I believe. Or no, has gained 3 strokes through 5 holes. A couple other people, but nowhere within shouting distance of Wyndham Clark and his 6-stroke lead. Tuesday night, Kate. The draft, the first round of the NBA draft will happen. It's been presumed by many of us, due to reports around the Milwaukee Bucks, that if there's a Giannis Antetokounmpo deal to happen, it will happen before that first round or during that first round of the NBA draft. There's been plenty of smoke around the Boston Celtics being one of the leaders in the Giannis sweepstakes and possibly moving on from Jaylen Brown to make that deal, with the Bucks then spinning Jaylen Brown off in a third direction so they could really pile up assets. Here's my question to you, and I want to start with this as sort of the pivot point on maybe why this deal hasn't gotten done yet. If they have to give up Jaylen Brown to acquire Giannis Antetokounmpo, does it really make the Celtics a better team?
5: Maybe marginally. Not significantly yeah. better, not a better enough where, I mean, the asking price for Giannis that the Bucks have is they want more than just Jaylen Brown. They don't want just a one for one swap. They want draft picks as well. And the Celtics have up to 3 first-round picks they can give. If you're giving up Jaylen Brown and a couple first round picks for Giannis, I don't think that's worth it. Like, maybe the one for one swap, sure. Yeah, I mean, bringing in Giannis, he's won a championship. He's a 2-time MVP, Defensive Player of the Year. Like, when you look at those accolades, like, yeah, he should make him a little bit better than Jaylen Brown. But it also changes the trajectory of your team and your offense and how you operate, and how the Celtics have operated over the past couple of seasons has clearly been working for them. So does Giannis alter that where their style of play has to change and they're not as successful because of that? Like, those are questions that I think need to be weighed a little bit.
4: Yeah, I think, look, the obvious problem with Boston in the playoffs anyway this year, and I think their obvious weakness was that, hey, when we shoot the three well, we're almost unbeatable. But when we don't shoot the three well and we don't have anybody to control the offensive glass, like Nemias Keita has not been that guy, then we need a big man inside who, A, can rebound, and we can also funnel the ball to on occasion, maybe even can handle the ball himself, which Giannis would be able to do. So I understand the thinking of, because I was one of the proponents of it as soon as they were eliminated from the playoffs, like, hey, you've got to get stronger inside and at the rim. But I don't know if dealing Jaylen Brown to do so is the right way to handle it. Now, look, I understand Peyton Pritchard as the cornerstone of a deal is not going to get you Giannis Antetokounmpo. Peyton Pritchard plus all 3 first-round picks that you mentioned that they have to deal still might not get you Giannis Antetokounmpo. So I don't know, though, if this isn't the Celtics trading one strength for or one weakness for another. Like, I don't like the idea of breaking up Tatum and Brown. I understand after the way we saw things go this year that Jaylen Brown may view himself as the face of a franchise. And certainly I think he could in maybe like 27, 28 other places around the league. But if I were the Celtics, I would be trying to find a way to convince Jaylen Brown, hey, you and Tatum are still the linchpin to this whole thing. And I think that's the best version of the Celtics, or at least the better version of the Celtics, Kate, in my opinion, is Tatum and Brown rather than Tatum and Giannis.
5: I mean, look at what the Celtics have done the past, five seasons or so. They've won a championship. They've made it to a finals. Mm-hmm. They've made it to the Eastern Conference Finals in five times with Jaylen Brown and Jason Tatum. Like, they've had a ton of success. So it is I think it's a big risk for the Celtics if they were to trade Jaylen Brown and bring in Giannis. Like, there's a lot of unknown to that. It's just so enticing when you have a player like Giannis that's on the market. I would love to, I mean, it sounds like the Heat are still the front runners for Giannis, but if I'm Milwaukee, I'm not trading Giannis for Tyler Hero and Khalil Ware. Mm-hmm. And that's not big enough. So you would have to go after a player like Jaylen Brown, which is why I think that might ultimately be what happens, because I don't think anyone else has enough that they're willing to give up for the caliber player that Giannis is.
4: Yeah, well, and here's the thing. I understand the caliber of player that Giannis Antetokounmpo is when he's fully healthy and playing all the time.
5: That's a great point.
4: We've just gotten to the point in his career where I wouldn't feel very secure in that notion. And if you're the Celtics and you're still all about chasing titles, which they should be, then sending Jaylen Brown off somewhere, whether it's Milwaukee or to a third team that gets involved in the deal to make it happen, does not help you get closer to winning a title. It, in my opinion, it doesn't. Because you don't know, there's a chance, and I would happily eat my words if this were the case, that Giannis stays healthy, plays 65, 70 games in the regular season, plays every game in the playoffs, and the Celtics go on a tear with Giannis and Jason Tatum and win another title with that construction of a roster. It's possible. I just don't think it's highly probable that you're going to get through an entire four-round playoff run with a healthy Giannis Antetokounmpo. And if you're the Celtics relying on a healthy Giannis to finally get you back to a title, I'll be honest, given his inability to stay healthy, I don't know if it makes you any better than the Sixers, who were always waiting for Joel Embiid to stay healthy through the playoffs, honestly.
5: Well, especially when the durability and the availability has been there for Jaylen Brown throughout his career. Like, how many games has Jaylen Brown missed for a serious injury over the last couple of years? I can't think of an instance off the top of my head where he missed a month or two, nursing a hamstring injury or anything like that. Like, availability is huge in this league. And you're right, Giannis has not been available for the Bucks. And I know it's because of him kind of wanting out but not wanting to ask out. And just there's been the drama behind the scenes. And I'm not sure that would follow Giannis with the new team. I mean, clearly he's kind of ready to move on from Milwaukee. He just didn't want to be the jerk player that forces his way out. But like, that's also something too. And if the locker room, how Joe Mazzulla operates and the players know how he operates, like, does Joe Mazzulla's personality fit with Giannis? I think that's another thing too, because Mazzulla's kind of a nutcase. Like, he's kind of a loose cannon. And I mean, Jaylen Brown, clearly that relationship is great. Like, you wonder what that might be like with Giannis, and does he take that type of coaching? So that's another thing that you have to consider. So the more we're talking about this, Chris, I was going into this at first being like, yeah, you know, Giannis and the Celtics, you put Giannis and Tatum together, like, maybe they are a tiny bit better, but with all the intangible pieces, like, that's where this could go sideways. Not necessarily the talent of Giannis, but all those other little things that we just discussed.
4: Yeah, and I think it's becoming increasingly difficult to get this deal done, not just because you're now under the time constraint of the Bucks want to get it done before Tuesday night, but also trying to find a third team to get involved. You know, the teams that you're hearing about are all teams in the East, right? Like, Atlanta has been one that's been bounced around a lot, because you could spin, if you're the Bucks, spin Jaylen Brown off to the Hawks. You could get some young players from them. And some trade exceptions. You know, they could just really haul in the assets, because they're, in essence, dealing both Giannis and Jaylen Brown. The Celtics end up getting, Giannis in that deal, obviously. You put Jaylen Brown with the currently constructed Hawks roster and they don't give up anything big in that deal. I may like the Hawks better than I like the Celtics. Seriously, like, maybe I'm just being a Jaylen Brown fanboy here, but like, I think wherever he goes in this trade, if it's a three-team deal, whatever it looks like I consider the team that gets Jaylen Brown the winner of a possible Giannis Antetokounmpo deal if he gets spun off in this to a third team, unless he ends up in a place like, you know, Sacramento or something. But like, short of that, like, he's going to end up the big winner. He's going to go someplace where he gets to be the number one, presumably gets added to a roster that already has some talent on it. Like, I think we're all losing sight of the fact of just how good Jaylen Brown is and just how unreliable Giannis has been.
5: I mean, I feel like we forget about Jaylen, not forget about Jaylen Brown, but you're right. We don't give him enough credit for how talented he is because Tatum's on that team, and Tatum has been forever the kind of the number one on that team. And maybe he doesn't deserve to be the number one. Like, they should be fairly equal, but for some reason, we always think of the Celtics as Tatum's team, where Jaylen Brown, yeah, you're right. Anywhere he goes, he's probably a 1A. I mean, I've heard if he does get traded to Milwaukee, he doesn't want to stay in Milwaukee. He wants to go to a contender. He's going to try and force his way out of Milwaukee. Like, that's not happening. So, for his sake, I hope if he is on the move, he goes somewhere where he can be competitive. But this, I mean, the East, Chris, is going to be totally shaken up if all this happens, because there aren't too many Western Conference teams that are even in the mix right now. Like, the Timberwolves have been mentioned in the Giannis, but I don't think that's ever going to come to fruition. So, like, this is a seismic shakeup within the East, regardless of what happens. If it's Giannis, if it's Jaylen Brown going somewhere else, like, that could look very different next year.
4: I have heard one Western Conference team's name thrown in there. I was going to save it for our conversation an hour from now when we power rank the NBA offseason moves we'd most like to see. But I have heard one Western Conference team. I think it would be highly combustible, depending if it ended up this way. I've heard the Rockets name thrown out there for Giannis, which you get Giannis and KD together, the subtweets from KD every time Giannis can't play or gets beat to the rim. Or, I mean, that has the chance to be something highly combustible. But, I mean, maybe that's the problem here, too, is just I think the way we look at Giannis, and I had Nick Friedell on You Better You Bet on Friday, and he said, you know, a lot of people are losing sight of just how good Giannis is when he's healthy. I think more people than not, including people around the league, are looking at it and say, that's great, but he's just not available enough to where I'm willing to give up this massive package, find a way to retrofit him into the roster if I've already got other issues that need to be addressed. And I don't know if he takes, you know, if I'm the Houston Rockets, that's great to acquire Giannis Antetokounmpo. Is that necessarily taking us from a first or second round exit to a conference finals appearance or an NBA finals appearance? I don't know if that's enough. Like, Giannis 5 years ago, completely different conversation. Giannis now, I just don't know if it's worth it.
5: I have to wonder though, Chris, with Giannis's injuries and stuff, like, would he have played more or been more available if the Bucks were good? Like, if the Bucks were winning, if they were in contention for the playoffs, they won 32 games last year. That's not enough to potentially risk your star player further injuring himself when you're well out of the playoffs. And that was the whole battle last year with Giannis and the Bucks of Giannis wanting to play and them shutting him down. So part of me is like, okay, well, yes, he's been injured, but like, he's also sat more than he probably would have if Milwaukee was good. So are we forgetting a little bit of that stuff in the whole injury conversation with Giannis, that they sat him for a lot of the season when he could have potentially played?
4: Yeah, and the reporting was that he wanted back into the lineup, and they, you know, said, no, we're good. Just have a seat, bud. Yeah, we're all right. So let me ask you this. What do you think the chances are it doesn't get done before Tuesday night? Give me a percentage on we wake up Wednesday morning and Giannis Antetokounmpo is still a Milwaukee Buck?
5: I think that's a pretty high percentage. I would go like 60, almost 70% that that doesn't get done. It doesn't sound like anyone is close enough, and the Bucks are not budging on what their asking price for Giannis is. Like, they want an absolute haul. This is going to have to include multiple teams in this trade, and for Milwaukee to get back what they think Giannis is worth in a multi-team trade in the next 48 hours, that it does kind of feel like that's a big ask. Now, I know they are up against the deadline, so maybe it all comes to fruition and everything kind of falls into place, but I'm not sure.

0: minutes from now. Kate and I power rank the NBA offseason moves we most want to see. This could be anything. It could be players being drafted to certain teams. It could be trades, free agency signings. We'll throw the door wide open to the entire realm of possibilities in the NBA offseason coming up in about 45 minutes. In 30 minutes, some major injuries around Major League Baseball that have taken place in the last several days. Which ones are the most impactful? But coming up next, she's been covering the World Cup at the group play stage in Houston, Texas for Front Office Sports and has been all over the World Cup since it started. We'll talk to Margaret Fleming next here on BetMGM Game Day on Westwood One Sports.
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1: 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Only pay for what you need. Wyndham Clark slept on the 54-hole lead for the second time in 4 years. In 2023, he cashed in with his first major, holding off the likes of Rory McIlroy and Scottie Scheffler. This year at Shinnecock, he is paired with Scheffler. Any doubts playing alongside the world number one?
2: Nice to have a six-shot lead on him. But really, I'm just going to keep approaching it the same way. I mean, if I go out and, you know, execute and go through my process and hit the shots I know I can hit, I like my chances. But yeah, we'll address that when we get to it. I'm not necessarily thinking about my lead or anything. It's more of, hey, if I can get to this number, I like my chances.
1: Clark's number is 7-under right now. Scheffler at 1-under. They tee off at 2:30 Eastern. Auburn's Jackson Koivun playing his final round as an amateur before turning pro. He's 3-under through 8, plus 4 for the week. I'm Ted Emrick, Westwood One Sports.
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2: The heat and the humidity, I've never sweat this much in my life, and I am from America, so it's so funny talking to some of these Europeans. You know, people are telling me, like, we're struggling. We don't have heat, like we don't have weather like this. So that's been funny. Like, even locals, like, they're complaining about the heat. And but it's been so cool. I've talked to people who are like, you know, I've been to LA, I've been to New York. I want to come. It's like that, like, kind of Americana, like idea. It's like a whole different type of tourism to the U.S. So yeah, it's been fun. There are people here who are just coming to Texas to have a Texas experience, and they're certainly getting it.
3: The Dutch takeover has been absolutely incredible to watch. Just those pictures. What has it been like inside the stadium with some of these other countries that have really shown up in the World Cup?
2: Yeah, the Dutch takeover was wild. For anybody who's not aware, the Dutch have this incredible tradition where they walk to the stadiums. There were an estimated like 15,000 people who did it yesterday, and they're all wearing bright orange because that's the color of their team and their fan base. And it was really something remarkable to see. I stood in one spot, and it took 10 minutes for the crowd to go past me. It was wild. And inside the stadium, it was so loud. I mean, it was a 5-1 win, so plenty of opportunities for goals and things to happen. And they kept playing the Netherlands songs, and the crowd would just go wild. And I swear there were moments where my seat in the press box was shaking. I swear I felt it a couple times when they were going crazy after a goal celebration. And then Sweden, who they played, also really showed up. I ran over from the Netherlands march to the Sweden march, got to catch that. I think there's an estimated like 4,000 to 6,000 fans who were there. But while I was in that crowd, it felt huge. And that was really cool to see too. I know a lot of fan bases across the tournament have been doing kind of this walk to the stadium. I've seen, I saw the U.S. sort of do that in LA. I know we saw Bosnia do it in LA, but, it was really cool to see those two kind of come and converge. But once we got inside, it was a lot more orange than yellow.
4: Margaret Fleming of Front Office Sports covers soccer and is covering the World Cup in Houston as the group stage round continues. Joining us here on Westwood One Sports. So you got to see Netherlands dominate yesterday. They are one of those countries that is usually favored to get through to at least the quarterfinals. Germany, who had a match last week in Houston, I don't know if you got to be a part of that or not, Margaret, but another team that has now secured a spot in the knockout round of 32, as have Mexico and the U.S. Just what have you seen from the U.S. in watching their matches to this point from a distance that tells you this could be one of those World Cups where they elevate themselves into that group of the elite who for the quarterfinals is no longer a celebration necessarily, but an expected destination?
2: It's a great question. I was at their opener out in LA, and just the atmosphere in there, I think there were a lot of questions between the high ticket prices and really in some recent games that were pretty sparse for them in terms of their own fans, like whether fans would show up and show out for the U.S. And it was unbelievable at SoFi. Just the energy in there and how, like, it felt like a home World Cup as it should, but there were a lot of questions about whether it would. And I think that's already huge. Like, the kind of fandom that we're seeing is a big part of it, and like building that good pressure on them. And I think that's been really, really strong, and I would imagine will continue and only grow. I mean, for the U.S. to get to that level, they gotta win. And I think that, their next match in L.A. Looks to be, one would think a win. Obviously, for the tournament standings, doesn't really matter too much. But one would think they could win that game, and then they're going to be set up against a third-place team out of another group. for their next thing. So it looks like the round of 16 is pretty within reach, barring any major catastrophes. And then at that point, it's just win a hard game and, you know, keep doing that for as long as you can do it. And I think those are going to be more impressive wins than anything that they've done up to this point. I mean, they look really good, but also at the same time, they're not playing in Germany. They're not playing in Netherlands. So it's kind of hard to assess exactly where this team is at right now. But for them to get there, they just got to go on a run. We saw it with Morocco at the last one. You know, they went for it, and now they have a target on their back this tournament. So I think it's just showing up in those big moments and executing. You know, if they're able to get to the quarterfinals, maybe even, you know, we'll see you get to a semifinal. Like, I think that would really, place this team in a new category heading into the next World Cup.
3: Margaret, being they already have a spot in the knockout stage, Christian Pulisic has not played or didn't play last game, only played, half of the first game. Do they play him even if he's healthy, or do they sit him in this game and allow him to, you know, continue to improve and not risk anything before they get to the knockout round?
2: I feel like I've heard all the theories, you know, play him so that he can mentally, you know, keep the momentum going. Rest him, because why would you want him to risk injury or anything? He's the type of player that I think if he sits the next game, he'd be able to come out in the knockout round and be ready to go. But, you know, I guess we'll just see. It's hard to tell, honestly, because the way that Pochettino and that Christian have been talking about this injury is like very light, and, you know, it seems like he'll be back soon. So if that really is the case, you know, maybe throw him in there for a little while, and then bring in somebody like a Sebastian Berhalter to get more minutes for the majority of the game. But I don't see much harm in benching him for this game, just to let him rest up. But obviously, you know, the mental component of the game is huge too. So I think probably just either way, I don't think it's too concerning. But whatever Christian and the coaching staff feel like will make him play the best in the knockout round, I think that's probably what they should go ahead and do.
4: 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I know you talked about what the ceiling is for this U.S. men's national team, Margaret, and, you know, could they get all the way to the semis? Just what that would do for the impact on soccer in the States. What do you think an extended run for this team? We already know soccer is popular in the U.S., especially amongst younger generations. Kids play soccer all over the U.S., but it seems to hit a ceiling to a certain extent when you get to fandom, very strong fandom at the professional level, MLS, USL. The fans are very devoted to their teams. It's just not as widespread as, say, obviously the NBA, the NFL. Could a deep extended run for the U.S. men's national team contribute to greater interest in those leagues here in the U.S. if it were to happen?
2: I mean, I think anything's possible. I think we could come out of this tournament and people are obsessed with the Premier League or La Liga or the Champions League in ways that they haven't been before in the U.S. Like, obviously, those leagues all have really huge followings here already, but, like, those could become, you know, just as big as some of the other major leagues that are here. You know, you could see the NWSL getting a lot of fans and viewership. You could see MLS, absolutely. I think a big thing that I would imagine is more people caring about the national team. I feel like that's one that I feel like I haven't really heard too many people talking about as much. I think a lot of the question is like, what will this do for soccer here in terms of the pro leagues? But I think, like, does this make people care a lot more about things like the Gold Cup or the Nations League or even like friendlies? Do people like start caring a lot more about the players on the national team, talking about the national team? Because I think in a lot of other countries, obviously the leagues are a big thing, but the national team is kind of like the biggest deal. And in some of the other sports that are really popular here, of course, the national team is a big deal too, but it's nowhere near that same religion that it is for soccer in some of these other countries, like in Argentina, like a Spain, like a France, things like that. So I think that could be a huge thing for this, like how much more people care about this team in between World Cups and leaning into the next one. But yeah, I absolutely think there's a chance for MLS, for NWSL, for USL, for the ecosystem here, especially as it relates to players. I think that if people see, I mean, there's plenty of MLS players in this tournament right now. There's a USL player that had all those Curaçao saves last night in goal. So I think that people will probably latch on to their players that they see in the World Cup and then maybe be a little more invested in MLS. But I don't see a reason where this could hurt MLS in any way. I think it could only help bring more fans in local markets, following a player, following a team, whatever it is.
3: Margaret, who is a player that has had a major impact so far in these first two games that maybe isn't talked about enough and kind of deserves a little bit more spotlight on them?
2: Oh, that's such a great question. You know, I cover a lot of the business side, so I feel like I don't want to speak too much on the sporting side. But I think, you know, one of the great things about this is you see players who just get lifted up out of nowhere. It feels like, and obviously for them, they've been putting in so much into these. Into their career for years and years and years. Obviously, they've been talked about so much, but the goalies, I've really enjoyed seeing the Curaçao one from last night and the Cape Verde one against Spain. Like, I feel like that's been, obviously we knew in these big kind of David and Goliath type matchups that there would be, you know, we'll see what happens. But I think seeing the keepers come out and have great performances, they've certainly gotten their flowers, but I think that's probably been the coolest, or the one that I think I've enjoyed seeing the most. But yeah, there have been so many incredible performances across the tournament. It's hard to pick just a few.
4: Before we let you run, Margaret, I got to ask, what do you think, again, if the U.S. goes on a deep extended run into this thing, let's get wild. Let's talk about Team USA going all the way to the final. I know there were close to 19 million tuned in to the first match that the U.S. was involved in against Paraguay. Just how big do you think the viewership numbers could get if we had something like that, the U.S. involved in a World Cup final?
2: I mean, it'd be bananas. It'd be a Sunday afternoon in July. So, you know, pretty ideal timing for Fox. And I think it could be huge. I mean, the Super Bowl gets like 50-something usually. I would imagine it could be that. It might be higher. Soccer is kind of a funny sport when it comes to viewership because I feel like we have a pretty good sense with, you know, an NFL game, what that draws, an NBA game, what a finals might get or something like that. And I feel like soccer out of nowhere will just have crazy numbers for certain games. And you're like, where'd that come from? The other huge thing here is so many people watch on Telemundo that their numbers also play a big role. And the other big thing is the out-of-home viewership. So basically like watch parties, bars, things like that. Fox came out and said that out-of-home viewership has boosted their World Cup viewership by 25%. Which is a lot. So it's, I think, if you think about a World Cup final that the U.S. would be in, which I don't necessarily think that that's really realistic for this team, but if we're dreaming for a second, the watch parties for that, the fan fest for that, the, you know, all the gatherings of that, that's not a game people are going to want to watch by themselves at home in their living rooms. Like, it's going to be like the Super Bowl, exactly like the Super Bowl. And so I think that is a big reason why the viewership could go bananas, is because they're already seeing such a boost from these, you know, watch parties and whatnot. And so if there was a hypothetical final, I think that would be a lot too.
4: Margaret, thank you so much for the time this morning. Enjoy the rest of your travels for the World Cup and watching the European fans just absorb all of the Americana at their fingertips.
2: Thank you so much for having me. I appreciate it.
4: Absolutely. Margaret Fleming covers soccer for Front Office Sports. Follow her on X at MGFleming12. We appreciate her taking the time. I mean, I look at it this way, Kate. If this year's Super Bowl had an average of 125 million viewers and the peak was like 137, I don't think the World Cup, let's build the dream scenario where the U.S. men's national team were to make it to the final of the World Cup. I don't think it would quite do Super Bowl numbers, but I think we're talking about probably 100 million people watching it because it's, as Margaret just said there, it's a Sunday afternoon, middle of summer, watch parties, the patriotism involved, just a couple of weeks following 4th of July. You know, we get all into that during summertime. I think it would be massive.
3: I mean, I almost feel like it could rival those Super Bowl numbers, if not exceed them, Chris, because of the patriotism of it all. And I mean, there are so many people who watch the Super Bowl that don't care about football at all. But
4: right.
3: when it's your country that's in something, I think more people tend to actually care. And I mean, the watch parties are going to be nuts. So I think it could be, and this is something that we don't see every 4 years, but also we don't see the U.S. Have this high of expectations where we do see a Super Bowl every single year, right? So I think maybe this is something that could even surpass it, which would be, I mean, absolutely incredible. I mean, I think it would shock a lot of people if that happens, but I'm not sure it should.
4: Yeah, it's very cool. Again, not as an everyday soccer fan, but just as a sports fan to watch the way the World Cup is starting to slowly build this momentum of capturing everyone's attention across the country. And you just hope that Team USA continues to win so that that builds up and builds up and builds up and becomes this massive moment, whether it's, like we said, in the quarterfinals, the semis, the final, whatever it may be. Top of the hour, Kate and I will power rank the NBA offseason moves we most want to see, whether it's free agency, whether it's trades, whether it's players being drafted in certain spots to certain teams. That coming up. Also, we'll take a look at some of the quarterback battles we expect to go down during training camps around the NFL when they open in just a little more than a month. But coming up next, some key injuries around Major League Baseball. Which of these could have the biggest impact? We'll tell you which next right here on Westwood One Sports.
1: The U.S. men's national team is 2-0 for the first time since 1930. After an historic start, is it too early to dream of America celebrating its 250th birthday with a World Cup trophy? Westwood One Sports.
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7: Now that Wendy's has these new biggie deals, everyone in the family can get what they're craving, from Nugs to JBCs. 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
14: Westwood One Sports presents this World Soccer Update. It's another World Cup quadruple header starting now in Atlanta. Group H game between Spain and Saudi Arabia. Spain, one of the top favorites to win it all, ranked second by FIFA. European champs haven't lost in 2 years, but this past Monday, a scoreless tie with little Cape Verde, who had never before played a World Cup game. Cape Verde plays later today in Miami against Uruguay. In Group G, it's Belgium and Iran in L.A., Egypt and New Zealand in Vancouver. Those two nations both had ties in their openers. Neither have ever won a World Cup game. Germany has won 4 World Cups, yet needed a very late goal, 95th minute yesterday, to get past the Ivory Coast. Ecuador and Curacao, a surprising scoreless tie. Japan over Tunisia, 4-0. Sweden, who beat Tunisia 5-1, then lost 5-1 to the Netherlands. With its World Soccer Update, John Stashow, Westwood One Sports.
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4: And there is plenty of footy to be had today on the slate as well. U.S. Open final round. Wyndham Clark trying to hold on to a massive 6-stroke lead. Plenty of baseball. A lot going on. We're going to pull apart all of it, including looking ahead to the NBA offseason with the draft just 2 days away here on Westwood One Sports. Alongside Kate Constable, I'm Chris Mack here on BetMGM Game Day. 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A couple of key injuries over the last few days, Kate, around Major League Baseball. Bobby Witt Jr., not sure if the Royals will place him on the IL or not, but he's got an MCL injury. Could be as little as a week, could be several weeks. We'll monitor that. Mike Trout has been placed on the IL with a hamstring. He's hitting .234, but 17 home runs already, a decent pace for him in one of his better recent starts to a season. And in Cleveland, Jose Ramirez is going to be out a significant amount of time, 5 to 7 weeks with hamate surgery. And I don't know which of these strikes you as having the biggest impact, but the one that jumps off the page to me is Jose Ramirez in the AL Central, because the Guardians battling with the White Sox for the top of that division. Not much else going on in the division, but the surprise White Sox have been right there and don't seem to be slowing down. I know they've lost a couple this weekend, but you know, they got through that difficult stretch, winning 6 of 11 when they had the Braves, the Dodgers, the Yankees, the Phillies, got through it in a good spot. This could be one of those things that tips the Guardians lineup just a little bit and gives the White Sox a little bit more of a chance to stay right there with Cleveland at the top of the division.
3: Yeah, I mean, that's exactly it, Chris. It has to be Ramirez and it has to be the Guardians because of where they are. Like, yeah, Bobby Witt Jr., him being hurt and being out of the lineup, I mean, his WAR right now is almost 4.5, next closest player, like not even at 2. So, like, his impact on winning for Kansas City has been huge. But look at where Kansas City is in the standings. I mean, they're at the bottom of that same division, the AL Central. And then with Trout, like, I feel bad for Trout because he's having such a good season. But the Angels aren't ever in it. They're never competing, right? Like it's always feels like they are among the bottom of everything. So it has to be Ramirez and the Guardians, and you know how they stay. It's not that they can't stay above water or afloat while Ramirez is out, but it's just that division, especially with the White Sox now, kind of like. I mean, the White Sox are one game back right on their heels when they've been leading the whole time. That has to be the biggest impact on like the going forward this season for any of these three teams.
4: I also would have been curious to see, you know, if Trout had stayed healthy. I know he's got the full no trade clause. I know he's got 4 years left on his deal after this year. I know he's not getting any younger. But would that have been something that could have happened at the trade deadline? Again, Trout would have had to approve any move, and who knows who would have been willing to give up what's necessary or what that deal could have looked like. But would any of us would have been shocked, for example, if his hometown Phillies would have said, ah, hell, we're all in. Now that we've kind of found our footing again, we may not chase down the Braves for the division, but that would have been one that would have been interesting to see. And I think now, I don't want to say it completely flies out the window, but you got an almost 35-year-old guy with that much time left on his deal. Is anybody going to be willing to give anything up? And would Trout be willing to leave the Angels at this point in his career? Like you said, it just feels like he's never going to have a shot to see the postseason again.
3: Well, no, and I don't understand. I mean, maybe he just loves living in LA and it's the perfect spot for his family and everything off the field that he has going on in his life. And that's reason enough. I mean, you can't fault a guy for that. But with... you'd think at his age and with the talent that he's shown throughout his entire career that he would want to go somewhere else and almost be one of those players that kind of forces a trade or forces a move. But I don't see that coming for him. And so unfortunate that he's injured now, but not a massive impact in terms of baseball at all. I wish he would go somewhere else. And I wish he could have this type of season on a different roster and a different team. And we could finally see him having some sort of success because, I mean, he's one of the best players that Major League Baseball has ever had, right? Like he is up there with the best of the best, and I want to see him in a postseason. I just wish he kind of wanted to see himself in a postseason.
4: Yeah, yeah, it's a shame. The other thing to keep an eye on too, as we approach the deadline, a little more than a month away, Tarek Skubal had his second start back from the IL Friday against the White Sox, gave up a couple of homers, but pitched fairly well, 7 hits over 5 2/3. He's got to have, I think, a couple of, he's got to look like himself again, some dominant Skubal type starts over the next few weeks to really open up that trade market to where the Tigers feel like it's worth I know they've been a little bit better lately, but to where the Tigers feel like it's really worth punting on this season and maybe the next year or two in getting some sort of massive haul for Scoop.
3: I mean, they were 2 weeks ago, they were 4.5 games back and they've all of a sudden fallen again. So if they feel like as we get closer to the trade deadline, they're not going to be able to compete or you know, be in a position to make a wild card spot, I think that you have to explore trading Scoobal because you have to get something back for him. He'll likely walk in free agency next year. If not, then you run the risk of not even having anything for him.
4: Yeah, one of the interesting things Brett Boone said, I talked to him Friday on You Better You Bet. He said it's not just the cost of what you have to give up in the deal for Scoobal. It's then also the cost of what you have to give him in a new deal if you're not looking at him as just purely a rental player. We'll see how that plays out over the next few weeks as well. Coming up, the NBA offseason is here. The draft just a couple days.
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8: 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Our national championship comes down to Wyndham Clark, and if you can hold a six-shot lead against the number one player in the world, Scottie Scheffler, who can lock up the career Grand Slam on his 30th birthday.
9: I've worked really hard for a long time to have a chance to win golf tournaments and to win major championships, and yeah, I think understanding the moment and giving it your best shot, I think, is all part of the process. 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
8: Scheffler has won four majors, but each time he had the 54-hole lead. Not the case today. Scheffler and Clark tee off at 2:30 Eastern. Peter Uihlein just showed what's possible with the wind not blowing like it has the last 3 days. He shoots 466 after an 80 on Saturday. Uihlein closes the week at 10 over par. I'm Ted Emmerich, Westwood One Sports.
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2: Getting you through your Father's Day Sunday here on Westwood One Sports. Coming up in about 20 minutes, there are quarterback situations. 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Some of them could be quarterback competitions, and they're insisting they're quarterback competitions, but are they really? And we'll dig into some of them, like I said, in about 20 minutes here on Westwood One Sports. Alongside Kate Constable, I'm Chris Mack. 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In about an hour and 20 minutes, right around 2:20 Eastern, 11:20 Pacific, we'll talk to Sam Amico, senior writer for Hoops Wire, about how he expects things to go down during this NBA offseason. But why shouldn't Kate and I tell you some of the things we'd like to see happen during this NBA offseason? We love to power rank things. We do it every Sunday here on BetMGM Game Day. So we will power rank from 5 up to number 1 the 5 things we would each like to most see happen during this NBA offseason. It could be literally anything. It could be a certain player going to a certain team in the draft, a free agency signing. Maybe we even cook up some ridiculous trades. Who knows how this power ranking will go? But Kate, I will let you get us started with your power rankings of the 5 NBA offseason moves you most want to see.
3: All right, Chris. We'll start it off. 5. I want to see the Bulls stink. I want to see them start their rebuild this offseason. I don't want them to win games next year.
2: Thiago Splitter is cursing you under his breath right now.
3: Yes, he is. But what the Bulls have done this offseason, they got Thiago Splitter, a new head coach. You have Bryson Graham, a new GM. Let's start the rebuild. So I guess that would entail maybe the Bulls trading away some of their talent. I mean, I think you keep Josh Giddey's been on the, you know, the conversation block in terms of maybe being on the move. But I think you just try and suck this year. I think that would be great for the Bulls. That's number 5. This is like entertainment value. I don't see this happening, but hey, this doesn't have to be realistic stuff. We're just throwing things out there. I want to see Giannis go to San Antonio. I would love to see him next to Wemby. I think that would be really, really fun to watch. And that is something that, you know, clearly the Spurs didn't quite have enough this year to win it all. They were a little too young. But Wemby and Giannis next to each other would be so fun to watch.
2: Insane.
3: It would be insane. I mean, it would be, how do you compete with that? You've got a 7'6" guy, then you've got Giannis. Like, that would be nuts. Here is something that, like, this is just... Well, I'll just say it. I want the Lakers to be good again. I want the Lakers to, and not that they haven't been good, but I want them to stop chasing after like superstars and just build a good team. I'm a Luka lover. I am a big fan of Luka, and I want to see him be able to have the success that like he should be having in a massive market like LA. So adding depth, adding role players. Kenny in the chat says WTF is Jake LaRavia. Like, that's how I feel about the Lakers right now.
2: Yeah.
3: Who is he? What no one in the league knows who he is. Let's get the Lakers back to being a legit team. And that goes on with my next one, Chris. And in order for the Lakers to do that, they need to part ways with LeBron James. And for whatever people feel about LeBron James and whether he should continue playing, whether he should just hang it up. Like, I think it would be really cool to see LeBron go back to Cleveland and finish his career. Mm. Like, take whatever pay cut he needs to, just kind of go back, do your whole, what is it called? Retirement tour this next season. You know LeBron wants a retirement tour. He says he doesn't. Oh, the guy wants the biggest retirement tour ever. And imagine doing that in a Cleveland uniform where he grew up, where he started his career. Like, it just kind of comes full circle. So I'm ready for LeBron to be out of the league, to move on. And let's just wrap it up this next season in Cleveland.
2: What? You know the LeBron meme where he's looking at J.R. Smith after he called the timeout. He's just like, you know, that meme, that would happen 17 times in a season with James Harden in the same backcourt. Like, just every time Harden chucks up a meaningless three from like 25 feet with 18 seconds left in the shot clock.
3: Oh, I like those two. Yeah, LeBron would hate everything that Harden did. I'm not sure. Like, that might be a reason that LeBron decides not to go to the Cavs, is if Harden is, and Harden's a free agent. So, like, maybe that's part of a getting LeBron, is he's like, if Harden has to leave in order for me to come there. But I think it would be cool. It would be kind of like poetic, a good bow on a very good career for LeBron to go back to the Cavs, whether or not he like wins anything or not. And my number one, Chris, and this is a personal number one, I want to see the Timberwolves get a true number two player next to Anthony Edwards. And yes, get him the help he needs to get over the hump of the Western Conference Finals. Of, you know, I mean, they didn't quite make it that far, but Anthony Edwards has so much talent that I don't want to see him be one of those players who stays with his the franchise that he's been drafted with and is loyal to it and never quite gets a championship, because he's asked to do it all, and that's just not possible in today's day and age in the NBA. Like, it, you have to have a true number two, and getting Julius Randle out of there, bringing someone in that could be a true number two, I think that would be that's my biggest offseason move I would like the Wolves to make.
2: Okay, let's analyze this list for just a second. The Bulls sucking. I don't know how far they have to go to pull that off. So that's, although, you know, there's a chance that Darren Peterson gets what he wants and somehow slides to number four. Maybe the Bulls move up from four and snag Peterson at three, maybe. So, you know, that would help the rebuild, though. Giannis to San Antonio is some of the most dastardly power ranking I've ever heard in the history of power rankings, but I absolutely love it. Because
3: we didn't say it had to all be realistic. We just said what we want to see.
2: Yeah, no, I agree. I think it would be, it would truly be amazing. I don't know. Do you think the Spurs can pry Giannis from Milwaukee for De'Aaron Fox? I don't think that deal works. But if we're throwing unrealistic things out there, let's try it. The Lakers, I have a Lakers move on my list, which I'll get to in a second. But you're right. The NBA is better when the Lakers are championship contenders. Totally agree. LeBron to the Cavs, I don't have a problem with that. I do think, you know, does that necessarily help the Cavs get over the hump? Probably not. But if you're just looking for pure LeBron retirement tour vibes, it's probably better in a Cavs jersey than any other one. And I agree, Anthony Edwards, getting him some help offensively would be great. You know, the T-Wolves are going to play defense. Can they just get someone else there to help Anthony Edwards in crunch time? I think Kenny threw out Ja Morant in the chat. Okay, it's not totally crazy.
3: Yeah.
2: If Ja Morant's not the guy that has to carry the team, if he's not the face of the franchise, if he's a true number two to Anthony Edwards, that would be really interesting to see, not just the vibe between those two, but, you know, maybe the way they drive each other to be better in instances. Yeah. Ja Morant finally gets focused. Like, that's not a terrible idea. I don't hate it, but I like that as a number one, getting Anthony Edwards some help in Minnesota. So that's a strong list. I like it.
3: I would be okay with Ja Morant going to Minnesota as long as he cleans up all the off-court issues and isn't the kind of diva that he was last year in Memphis. Like, if all of that is out the window, talent-wise, yeah, he could be a great number two next to Anthony Edwards. So I pause on that move, which is why I just said get Ant help, because I'm trying to figure out who the right person is Sure, could Giannis help Ant? Yeah, but you have to give up basically everything to get him. So I don't love that. So we're going to continue brainstorming that. Ja Morant's a good name to throw out there. But getting Ant help, my number one. Chris, what do you got on your list?
2: We're workshopping here. We're coming up with ideas, which is why I like power rankings, especially ones like this where we can go in any conceivable direction or inconceivable direction. I will start at number five. I mentioned I had a Lakers move on my list. I know he's a restricted free agent, but maybe it's a sign and trade. Maybe it's, you know, an offer sheet. I don't know how it works, but Jalen Duren to the Lakers. I think you talk about adding someone inside, a legit lob threat for Luka, getting Luka the help he needs. And I think it adds up for both sides. Jalen Duren was a miserable failure in the playoffs, yes, but I think that would be a nice addition. You get Duren in a spot where he doesn't have to be one, certainly. He doesn't even have to be two, right? He just needs to be that force inside that maybe the Lakers haven't had in a long time and have been in search for what feels like forever. So let's go Jalen Duren to the Lakers. Number four, I love Darius Acuff Jr., and I want to see him on a team that can compete right away. I think Atlanta would be a great spot for him. You plug Acuff in with the rest of that roster, and I think Atlanta goes from the team that's annually in the play-in conversation or the team that this year was at one point, I think, you know, in the mix for the 5 seed, the 4 seed in the Eastern Conference, and is legitimately right there in the conversation in the Eastern Conference. Everything he does with the ball in his hands, driving to the hoop, you know, creative on offense. I love Darius Acuff Jr. I think Atlanta would be a great landing spot for him and would be a huge help to them. They would just, offensively, I would love what they're able to do with Acuff in the mix. So I'm going to go Acuff to the Hawks at number four. Number three, there's a lot of reasons I like this, but basically it's chaos theory. We've been talking about the Celtics and all the possible Giannis Antetokounmpo trade permutations, and do you have to give up Jaylen Brown, and you obviously need help inside. I would love nothing more than for the Celtics to get a big man inside, but not necessarily like the high-level elite one that they need. Just a guy who can play defense and occasionally on a random January or February Tuesday night, clank a couple of free throws off the rim to drive Mock from Southie nuts. Why can't he make free throws? Mitchell Robinson to Boston. Let's do it. Let's manifest it. Let's make it happen. And you get the added mix of the whole New York-Boston thing too. Knicks fans would be like, yeah, Mitchell Robinson, great guy, but there's no way he's making free throws in the playoffs. Celtics fans drive themselves nuts because, yes, he's able to play defense, but like I said, you know, misses 3 out of every 4 shots. I'm here for it. Mitchell Robinson as a free agent to the Celtics. That's my number 3-1 in our power rankings of the moves we'd most like to see this NBA offseason. Number two, this is a little kooky, but let me explain it. Bear with me for just a second, okay? Were we necessarily satisfied with the way Evan Mobley played in the playoffs for the Cavs this year? I don't think so. Evan Mobley to Oklahoma City for Isaiah Hartenstein. And just a straight up player for player trade. Cleveland can then at that point decide what they want to do with Hartenstein. They could pick up the option. They could let it go and try to rework a deal for an extension. They could, like I said, let him go and use the cap space somewhere else. And maybe not waste it on James Harden. Maybe it leads to LeBron going back to Cleveland because they've got some extra cap space. I think that would be, plus you get Chet a little help down low in Oklahoma City as well. If they're not going to keep Hartenstein around, Evan Mobley and Chet Holmgren down low for OKC, that's an improvement in the front court for them, I think. So Evan Mobley for Isaiah Hartenstein, straight up. If we're going to cook up moves, let's cook up some moves. That's my number two. But my number one, just because I want to see the Warriors take one more ill-advised run at a title. And I love Steph Curry, and Draymond Green can be entertaining at times as long as he's not interrupting Kenny and Shaq and Chuck. LeBron to Golden State. Let's make it happen. Come on. If we're going to go out, let's go out with a bang, baby. Come on. LeBron to Golden State, they wouldn't win a title. Everybody would end up wildly disappointed in the end. But you know LeBron thinks he can be the key to unlocking one more run for Golden State. And he's somewhat tempted to entertain the idea, LeBron to Golden State would be my number one of power rankings I would most like to see, the NBA moves I would most like to see this offseason.
3: I mean, that's funny that you say that. And the phrase that you said is they wouldn't win a title. Like, yes, no, everyone would be, they would think they were going to, they would be the favorites. Sportsbooks would put them high up on the odds to win the West, and it would come crashing down. LeBron would get hurt or Steph would get hurt. They'd be back in the play-in and they'd be fighting for their playoff lives like the Warriors have done. Like, that's what I could see even with LeBron there. So I like that one, Chris. Your Jalen Duren one to the Lakers, that's perfect. That's exactly what I needed for mine. You know, I said we needed some depth or we just need some solid role players. Like, Jalen Duren's a really good player. I don't think he's like a, you know, role player, but the Lakers have struggled in the front court for a long time, and DeAndre Ayton was not the answer this last season. So if they can finally get a big man, like, that could actually be a legit team.
2: Yeah, like, that's you know, some of these are just

0: of being that guy. So maybe you've got to go a week without Luka and without Austin Reeves, and you need somebody to funnel the offense through, and you do it through Durant in the front court. I could see that working. And then when you get to the playoffs, he's not a role player, but he's a solid complementary piece to Luka and doesn't just take the pressure off in the way that Reeves does occasionally in the backcourt, but really requires a defense to spread out and defend the entire floor in the postseason. I'd love to see that. Again, I don't know if it's an offer sheet, if it's a sign and trade, however it would have to work, but I'd love to see that move. I should have put that number one for things that I'd actually like to see happen in real life, but the temptation to see LeBron James and all the unks in Golden State together, the Golden State unks, was too much. I had to put that number one.
1: I forgot that, I mean, because he was hurt for most of last season, but Jimmy Butler's still in Golden State too. So Jimmy, LeBron, Steph, yeah, that would be pretty fun. Your Evan Mobley to OKC. What if you did Evan Mobley for Chet? Because clearly Chet can't defend Wemby, and the Thunder are going to have to see the Spurs every year in the playoffs. Right. And if that's the case, the Spurs are going to get the best of them every year. I think OKC needs to get Chet out of there.
0: So that was my original idea. Full disclosure, that was my original idea. And then I ran the old trade simulator online, and it basically laughed at me because of the cap hits involved. And so, OKC would probably have to move something more than just out, because he's still, I don't know, maybe it does work. Maybe the trade simulator is lying to me. But if you could make that work, that would actually be the perfect deal, in my opinion. It's a great call.
1: Yeah, we got to have a chat with that trade simulator.
0: Yeah, I don't know how accurate. I'm going to run upstairs during a break and try it on my kid's PlayStation on NBA 2K and see if it works there. If it works there, we'll go with it. Coming up in just a little bit, about an hour from now, Sam Amico, senior writer for HoopsWire, will talk to us about what to actually expect during this NBA offseason, including the draft. First round is Tuesday night. Who is this NBA draft most important for? We'll throw out some people, execs, players, teams, coming up at the top of the hour. But next, quarterback battles around the NFL when training camps open up in just a little more than a month. We have a couple that are legit quarterback battles that are worth talking about. We have a couple that they say are real competitions, but might not be. And then just a couple of situations that we throw our hands up and wonder, what the hell are they going to do there? All of them to be discussed next here on Westwood One Sports.
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13: 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Prevagen, made for your brain. Wyndham Clark has the commanding lead entering the final round, up by 6 over Scottie Scheffler. They tee off at 2:30 Eastern. Emiliano Grillo had the round of the day on Saturday, a 3-under-67. The Argentine could be on his way to his best finish in a major.
14: It's hard to beat these guys. It's not like I haven't played well, or maybe I wasn't in... I've been in contention in a few majors here and there, but it's just hard golf courses, hard setups. You have to be patient. You have to be on top of your game, and then you have to get lucky. I don't think I'm that bad, but like I feel like I need to play really good to compete with these guys out here.
13: Grillo tied for sixth at the 2023 British Open. He's tied for sixth right now at even par. I'm Ted Emmerich, Westwood One Sports.
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2: Say Tua wins the job, for example. Do we really think Tua is going to play a whole season and be healthy and, you know, up to the standard of what is necessary? Probably not. Same would go for Penix. Both of these guys have injury issues. They have performance issues. And so this is the one that I think could be the muddiest and the messiest, but also is the closest to an actual competition.
3: Yeah, hands down, Chris. And I think part of this as well is that, like, what the Falcons did to get Michael Penix Jr. Like, that was, so many people saw that as a reach to draft him, what, eighth overall? Right after you had paid Kirk Cousins. So, like, you essentially went kind of all in on your backup quarterback or your quarterback of the future, thinking he was going to be the guy. Like, you don't take a quarterback eighth overall if you think he's going to be someone who's, like, deep in the depth chart. So, like, they saw him as the future of their franchise. And now you have him in a quarterback competition. Like, he should be the clear-cut starter if everything panned out the way that the Falcons thought it would. So I think that this is the biggest competition or the biggest impact, just because, like, you draft him eight overall and all of a sudden he's in a competition with Tua, who is a great quarterback. But like you said, is Tua going to make it through the entire season? I don't think so at all. You could also look at the J.J. McCarthy and the Vikings drafting him high in the first round and then what that's become. Like, that's a similar situation to Penix. I almost think the Penix, he's a more of an option for the Falcons than McCarthy is for the Vikings. So the McCarthy-Murray competition, yeah, the Vikings are still going to say that it's a competition, but is it really? I mean, no. We all know Kyler Murray is starting week one for Minnesota.
2: Yeah, that's one of the ones that I look at and go, come on, guys, really? Who are you trying to fool here? There's no way. And I know they're not spending a ton of their own money, hardly any, as far as quarterback salaries go, on Kyler Murray. Most of that, you know, is cash that he got from Arizona. But it's still, you didn't go out and get Kyler Murray so you could sit him on the bench and have J.J. McCarthy throw dying quails 40 yards downfield. Like, that's not why the Vikings did this. So that I definitely count amongst the ones that I don't think are real competitions. Also, right, I would include Deshaun Watson and Shedeur Sanders in Cleveland. Like, Deshaun Watson is making entirely too much money for the Browns to A, detach themselves from him. I think the dead money cap hit, if they were to release him right now, is something ridiculous, like $125 million. And it only goes down into like the 80s, I think, maybe a year from now. So they are tied to Deshaun Watson if they don't want to crush their cap for the next 2 years at least. And it makes the construction of their quarterback room that much more confounding in Cleveland. But you can't tell me for a second that short of Deshaun Watson getting hurt, that they're going to be starting Shedeur Sanders at all this year.
3: I don't think so. I mean, Shedeur, okay in the games he played in last year, but nothing great. And so when you have the type of investment you have in a quarterback, and granted, Deshaun Watson, like, when his time with the Browns has not been all that great either, but a couple years off and maybe he comes back and is a little bit more like the Deshaun Watson that we saw in Houston. I mean, even if he was like a flash of that, it would be better than I think what Shedeur Sanders is or can be. And I mean, it sucks for Shedeur, but like, he's kind of done a little bit of it to himself, but like, he's also just a distraction. Like, whenever he's on his press conferences, you would think just consistency week to week to have, although now that I say that, I mean, Deshaun Watson might have been the biggest distraction in the league for a very long time. That kind of cancels each other out. But I think in terms of what you've invested into Deshaun Watson, and when the gap between the two quarterbacks isn't all that great, Deshaun Watson being above Shedeur Sanders already, you'd have to start him. So I'm not sure that one is a competition either. I don't, honestly, Chris, I don't really think any of these are, and I'll let you kind of introduce the other couple on this list, but like, I'm not sure we really have quarterback competitions this year outside of Atlanta.
2: Yeah. So the one that I think it's not a competition necessarily. It's just a situation and more about how they decide to transition. And that's in Vegas. Like, I have no problem with the idea. I've been very clear. I have no problem with the idea of starting the year with Kirk Cousins as QB1 and letting Mendoza stand there with a clipboard and a headset and watch the mistakes that Kirk Cousins makes, or, you know, try to make the throws that he can't physically make anymore. And you get to a point somewhere in midseason where you go, oh, okay, now it's time for Fernando to take over. Like, that one, not a competition, not a battle at all. It's just about how long the Raiders want to, or how fast maybe Mendoza picks things up and shows that he is ready to step in. Because if you're the Raiders, I don't think you have any aspirations about winning 8-9 games this year and being involved in the wild card conversation late in the year. Like, your goal is to just have Mendoza develop and do so in a way that's best for future seasons. And to me, that's let Mendoza sit and watch Cousins make the mistakes so that Fernando doesn't get the crap beat out of him early in his career. That's been my belief, for short of guys that are absolutely elite coming out of college, and Mendoza is very good, but he's the best of a weak class. And so that's why he's the number one overall pick. I don't think he's necessarily a guy that I would be pounding my fist on the desk saying, yes, he has to start week one. I would let Cousins start the season as the QB1. And like I said, maybe halfway through the season, you finally pivot to Mendoza.
3: A successful season for the Raiders is not valued by wins and losses this year. It's how much Fernando Mendoza develops and what type of quarterback he can become over the next several months. And I think in order to do that, there is you kind of want to throw him into the fire and have him fail a little so he learns and get his feet wet and get the experience. But also, like, I think sitting behind someone, we've seen a lot of really good quarterbacks. I mean, Patrick Mahomes, he sat for 3 years. Jordan Love sat for a long time. It's very rare that you get a Drake May type of quarterback that comes out and has a success his rookie season, or a Jaden Daniels type of deal. I mean, Caleb Williams, he wasn't great his first year. He would have been better, I mean, maybe sitting and learning a little bit more, having the game slow down for him. So I think that's what, if I were playing GM in Vegas, I would start Kirk Cousins and I would sit Mendoza. And I like your play of bring him in halfway through the season, bring him in for the last, you know, 5-6 games of the year, something like that. So he has that real game experience. But I think he could learn a lot from Kirk Cousins, and I think Cousins will be a good teacher for him. I think Cousins understands kind of what his role in Vegas is, and it's not to bring the Raiders a Super Bowl. Like, of course, he wants to do that. That's every player's desire. But if we're being real, Cousins is not taking him to the promised land. So developing the next generation of, you know, the next quarterback, I think, is something that a player like Kirk Cousins would be able to buy into.
2: Absolutely. The last one I wanted to bring up, because it's not I don't think it's a battle per se. It's more just a question of what the hell are they going to do in Arizona? Like, if I'm the Cardinals, I'm not going out of my way to give Jacoby Brissett starter money. Nice. You played fairly well when you took over last year, but I'm not going out of my way to give you money. They've got Gardner Minshew in the mix now. And of course, they drafted Carson Beck. I realize I am one of those people that is higher on Carson Beck than most. But, you know, Kenny and I talked about this earlier in the week, and he's typing it in the chat right now, even as I'm speaking. The skill position players that they have in Arizona are the perfect complement to a quarterback who isn't asked to put the whole game on his shoulders, i.e., Carson Beck. We saw that Beck can be that guy, can be a winning quarterback in the playoffs last year when you simply don't put the whole game on his shoulders. Jeremiah Love, Marvin Harrison Jr., Michael Wilson, Trey McBride, some other compliments like James Conner. You know, you've got the weapons there that if the offense is constructed the right way, you find out what you have in Carson Beck this year. you're probably, you look at their schedule. Their schedule is an absolute bludgeoning waiting to happen. They're only winning four or five games this year in Arizona. See if you have anything in Carson Beck. I don't think it should be a battle. I think it should be tell Jacoby Brissett to kick rocks. Have Carson Beck in there right from the get-go. See if he can handle it. Maybe you found a gem in the third round. And if not, you know before you go into next year's draft and maybe an even better quarterback class. And maybe Beck ends up being a wasted pick. But you find out about it now rather than a year down the line. And yeah, maybe Beck ends up being a total disaster and makes a mess of himself. But then you just throw Minshew in there and say, hell, we're only winning four or five games anyway.
3: I mean, let's just speed up the process, right? Like, what's the point of spending time, wasting time with Jacoby Brissett? You know who he is.
2: Right.
3: Right. You know what type of quarterback he is. You know what you're getting. And again, it's not going to be enough to get you to the promised land. Beck might not be either, but at least to your point, like, at least you'll know right away. And you can speed up the rebuild of, you know, going out and trying to find a new quarterback and someone who can actually carry the organization. You know that that's not what you have right now in Jacoby Brissett. So what are we waiting for? You also know that Brissett's in Gardner Minshew. Like, it's right. You don't have anything in Arizona right now. There's one unknown on the roster because he's a rookie, and that's Carson Beck. I'm not high on Carson Beck like you are, Chris, so I don't think he's the answer there. But you might as well find out. You might as well find out through the first, what, 5-6 weeks of the season rather than waiting till the first 5-6 weeks of next season.
2: Exactly. And Brissett literally did commercials about how he was a backup. 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You like that? Oh, there's somebody that in the suit somewhere that loved the fact that we did that.
3: That's a professional right there, Chris. That is a veteran radio host right there.
2: Somebody clip this and send it to Mitch. I want him to hear it, okay? I want important people in tall buildings to hear that we just pulled that off. But seriously, Brissett's not that dude. He's a career backup. So find out what you have in Carson Beck. So those are the few spots where the quarterback position is still somewhat up in the air. There are plenty of spots in 2027 where it's up in the air. One spot where it's not up in the air at all is Cincinnati. But their quarterback had something very interesting to say this week as their minicamp was wrapping up. We'll get to that a little bit later in the show. Also, Sam Amico from HoopsWire to talk about the NBA offseason that is just about ready to get kickstarted. But coming up next, a shocking result maybe in Game 1 of the College World Series. Plus, you have to hear the story of a SportsCenter tagline that made it once, just once, and never saw the light of day again. We'll let you hear that story for yourself next here on Westwood One Sports.
1: The U.S. men's national team is 2-0 for the first time since 1930. After an historic start, is it too early to dream of America celebrating its 250th birthday with a World Cup trophy? Westwood One Sports.
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6: Elvis, but like a lot of wasted opportunities yesterday for North Carolina in terms of leaving runners on base, 10 runners stranded. Like, they had opportunities. They just weren't able to capitalize on them whatsoever. And if you don't do that, whether this is, you know, the college ranks or the majors, like, you're not going to win baseball games. So, I mean, their backs are, like you said, clearly against the wall today. But they have to get the bats going more so, because you know Oklahoma is going to continue to hit for power. They're gonna have a home run. They're going to have a couple of home runs. Like, you kind of have to go into the game expecting that. So, UNC's up against it.
4: They've been living by the long ball, the Sooners, and it's worked for them. UNC minus 125 favorites on the money line. Again, that gets started in just a little less than 45 minutes. So Rich Eisen, now that he's kind of fully back in the ESPN fold with the NFL Network, ESPN, I don't want to call it merger, but NFL Network now under the ESPN umbrella, whatever you want to call it, Rich Eisen is doing a podcast series called This Was SportsCenter, where he sits down with different SportsCenter anchors and talks about just some of the great stories. I mean, Dan Patrick, Chris Berman, Keith Olbermann. He's had them all on. And he had Linda Cohn on the most recent episode. And she was talking about early in her SportsCenter career, with as popular as SportsCenter was and some of the fun stuff they were doing, trying to come up with a tagline that, you know, could be identified with her. Listen to how this went.
7: I said, you know, I have an idea for a catchphrase. When a guy is up at bat and he hits a home run, because you were so great with home run calls, you know, it's a home run. I think I have an idea for a home run call and a catchphrase of our highlight. So, like, whether it's Mark McGwire, Mike Piazza, Barry Bonds, soon as they'd on the highlight hit a ball that obviously was going to be a home run, I would say, Mike Piazza, master batter. Norby Williamson called me in and he goes, what made you think that was a good idea? And I said, okay. I thought it would be kind of funny. Well, don't ever do that again. Yeah. And that was the end of the conversation.
4: I love that. That would have caught on in a big way, Kate. Mark McGwire would drive deep to right. Mark McGwire, master batter.
6: He asked, what made you think to do that? Because it's hilarious. That's why.
4: Yes.
6: Right? Like, those are the types of things we need more of. That is gold right there. I mean, credit Linda Cohen. Very creative.
4: Thanks to ESPN and Disney for the audio. I mean, as someone who worked on the periphery of that ESPN machine years ago when I worked for a local ESPN owned and operated station in Pittsburgh, I can tell you, you would get a lot of leeway to try different things, but the second it got noticed by somebody and they didn't like it, you would most certainly get a call to the principal's office. And knowing just a little bit about Norby Williamson, that does not surprise me that he was like, Linda, come on, you're killing me. What are you doing here? It's hilarious. I'm sorry. My 12-year-old mentality absolutely loves the... Imagine that last night. Kyle Schwarber, master batter. Kyle Schwarber, master batter again. Kyle Schwarber, oh, he's got to be chafing. Master batter, three shots deep to right.
6: I mean, one, like, yes, it's objectively funny. Two, I'm shocked that didn't fly back then. Like, nowadays, that would be shut down immediately because we don't like to have any fun these days, right? We can't do anything creative. But, I mean, what was that, 10 years ago? That, I feel like that's something that that could have, you know, been worked in and flown a little bit more. I wish that was a thing.
4: What was your favorite SportsCenter tagline or catchphrase, or maybe just your favorite SportsCenter anchor growing up?
6: I love Linda Cohn. I don't remember a specific tagline from her, but watching her as like a young girl growing up too, you kind of saw the female there and it failed. I mean, you can't go wrong with this. Cool's the other side of the pillow. That's the staple.
4: I was going to say.
6: Stuart Scott. Yeah. Like that has to be everyone's answer, I think. What's yours?
4: I mean, that is the catchphrase that, I mean, you still say it today. So, I mean, Stuart Scott was just the epitome of taking what Dan Patrick and Keith Olbermann started and somehow elevating it even more. But I have to say, as like a kid in high school, middle school and high school, watching Dan Patrick and Keith Olbermann just have fun doing highlights was part of the reason I wanted to get into sports broadcasting. I knew from a very young age it was what I wanted to do because of what those guys were doing on SportsCenter, because it showed that you could have fun doing it and you didn't just have to be the stiff starched shirt, stuffed suit, a drive deep to right. No, en fuego or whatever else they had fun with it. So they were my favorites in the very early days. Coming up next, who are our favorites for making a splash?
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1: First round of the NBA draft, now just a little bit more than 48 hours away. We'll talk to Sam Amico, senior writer for HoopsWire, about what he expects to unfold, not just at the draft, but the entire NBA offseason coming up in about 20 minutes, 1 hour from now. Very interesting comments from Joe Burrow that I think lead us to a discussion about those teams around the NFL that we expect to return to the playoffs this year. Later in the show, before we wrap up, before 4 p.m. Eastern here on Westwood One Sports, we will have one of our BetMGM Game Day drafts. Best sitcom dads. It's Father's Day. Happy Father's Day to all the dads out there. Our board op, Kenny Henderson, has already admitted he can only think of maybe two sitcom dads off the top of his head, famously known or infamously known for paying zero attention to anything on TV that isn't sports. Kenny will make a mockery of his draft, and the rest of us will try to do a little bit better than him. That's on the way. Some breaking news from the NBA before we get into who we think this NBA draft is most important for, execs, teams, players, etc. Shams Charania reporting a little less than an hour ago that CJ McCollum and the Hawks have agreed to a one-year, $21 million contract extension. So that keeps him from hitting free agency and keeps the veteran guard around in Atlanta for at least one more year. Don't know how that affects the rest of the roster composition. I mentioned the Hawks is a team that I like to maybe make some moves this offseason to elevate where they sit in the Eastern Conference going into the 26-27 season, but they'll keep McCollum around for at least one more year. Kate, when we look at this draft, and when I say who is this draft most important for, it's not necessarily just the picks that are going to be made, but the moves that are going to be made around the 2 days of the NBA draft. Who do you think it's most important for?
2: I mean, this is maybe like low-hanging fruit, Chris, but it's most important for the Washington Wizards getting that number one pick right. Because how long have they kind of been in purgatory of just not being a serious franchise? And now you have an opportunity that really does not come along around all that much. And there's a toss-up. Like, a lot of people think Darren Peterson should go number one. It's between Peterson and DeBanza, and you get it wrong, and you kind of set your organization back a little bit. And not that the Wizards can really go back that much further, but they have an opportunity to actually be good this year. With, if they re-sign Trae Young, you have Anthony Davis, you get a DeBanza, and all of a sudden you're competing within the East. And if you draft Darren Peterson, does he have the same health or injury concerns that he had in Kansas? Like, I know the Wizards are doing their due diligence in all of this, but like, if Peterson ends up not panning out and DeBanza goes on to be an all-NBA player, that's a big swing and a miss. So I think this is very important for Washington to get it right between, and it does seem like it's just between those two players on who's going number one and number two.
1: I think the biggest worry for Washington is, I don't think DeBanza is going to flame out in the NBA. I think he's going to be a very good player, but if you avoid taking Peterson, not necessarily because you don't think he's the most talented guy in the draft, but because you have questions about, like you said, whether it's injury issues or maybe character concerns after all of the way he's approached everything over the last year. And then Peterson ends up being the stud superstar from this draft, and DeBanza just ends up being another guy. Like, those are going to be some difficult questions to answer in a couple of years if you're the Wizards front office, and it may even cost you a job. So yeah, I agree. You know, the Wizards having the first overall pick, you can't screw that up. They're near the top of the list for me as well. I think Milwaukee general manager John Horst is a guy who I look at and say, you've got the ability to detach yourself from all of the Giannis Antetokounmpo questions. That's what the past 8-9 months have all been about. Last year plus, really, in Milwaukee has all been about Giannis and what's going to happen with Giannis, and are you going to move him? Is he okay being moved? What are you going to get for him? Does this accelerate a post-Giannis era for the Bucks? He's got to execute the next 72 hours like his job depends on it, because it does. If he pulls off a quality deal for Giannis Antetokounmpo, get some decent pieces for now that can still be a part of the Bucks retooling slash rebuild over the next 3 or 4 years, and we look up and the Bucks are back in the playoffs, actually making some noise 3 years from now, then John Horst goes down as the guy who navigated the great Giannis troubles of 2026 and transitioned the franchise in a positive direction while doing so. If he doesn't make a Giannis deal during this draft and it's still languishing all summer long and they don't have the same leverage and they can't get the same resources or assets back in an Antetokounmpo deal as the season approaches, then I think it ends up going down as a miserable failure, and you're just protracting what is going to end up being a retool slash rebuild into the future. And I don't think the Bucks can afford that anymore. You've already buried this past season because you couldn't figure out what to do with Giannis. Get it done now. Rip the Band-Aid off. So I think the next 48 to 72 hours set up huge for John Horst, the Bucks GM, and the kind of sort of career-defining moments that he may have over the next 2 or 3 days.
2: That's a great person, Chris, because he already kind of has one strike, right? Like it failed with Damian Lillard. Like, you can't have another failed type of thing with this big of a name, this big of a player. So you're right. His reputation pretty much relies on what he does with this Giannis trade. And if you mess this Giannis trade up and you don't get adequate, you know, picks back or adequate players back, you're out of a job. And do you get another job? Who's going to trust you with their organization to make the right moves if you mess up this Giannis stuff? So this is huge for him in that aspect. I think another GM that not quite as big of implications or stakes, but Mike Dunleavy with the Warriors, of bridging the gap between the Steph Curry years and the future of what's to come with the Warriors, because there isn't a whole lot of time left for Curry. And I think everyone knows that. So how do you kind of try and make that transition while also staying competitive, but, you know, thinking towards the future? Is there a player you can take in this year's draft that kind of starts that, you know, the next wave of players coming into Golden State that still complements Curry? Because it's kind of it's a balance thing of, like, you still have Curry, you still have one of the best players, and maybe an opportunity to continue to win, but, like, that's also kind of going away, and you don't want to be the Wizards for the next 5-6 years and stink and, you know, be trying to get the number one pick. You want to be able to continue on some of that success.
1: Yeah, it's so hard to navigate. We see it with teams in all the major professional sports leagues, but navigating that moment where you know your aging stars are near the end and you want to squeeze every last drop you can out of them and give the fans what they want. And fans, I know this because I'm a sucker for nostalgia. Fans are always going to want to keep the stars around that help them win titles. Like, I say this all the time as a Pittsburgh Penguins fan in the NHL. Keep Sidney Crosby, Evgeny Malkin around together as long as possible. Just for the vibes, I'm fine with that. If it means they don't necessarily hasten a rebuild or get back to another Stanley Cup final, oh well, I'm willing to suck it up because I just can't imagine those guys playing in another team's uniform. And I imagine it's got to be really similar for fans out in the Bay Area looking at the Warriors and going, man, I know they're probably not competing for a title again while we're in the Steph Curry, Draymond Green era. I get it, but I just can't imagine not being the Steph Curry Golden State Warriors. Like, it's a very fine line for executives, GMs, presidents of basketball operations, whatever their role may be titled, to try and balance now and the future, knowing that you don't want to give up on the superstar who is the face of your franchise, but knowing that eventually it's going to fall off the cliff if it hasn't already.
2: Well, it's also so strange for, like, fans and viewers, right? Like, imagine watching the Warriors without Curry on the team. Like, it was already weird enough when Klay left and not having him on, you know, within that rotation. Like, so yeah, those are very interesting, you know, topics, moves that will be happening.
1: There's one other guy that I think definitely, and you kind of alluded to this when you were talking about the Wizards having the most pressure on them in this draft. And I just think it's Darren Peterson. And it's not just necessarily over the next two or three days, but like over the next couple of years, like Darren Peterson clearly wants to go first overall to Washington. He does, or maybe slide to Chicago at four. He very obviously does not want to go to Utah or Memphis. And if you're going to be one of those guys that tries to orchestrate your arrival in a certain city, like you need to prove that you're going to be, or try to keep a certain team from drafting you. You need to prove that you're going to be the guy that's good enough to get away with that, right? Like when Kobe Bryant refused to play in Charlotte when the Hornets drafted him. Okay, he ends up being Kobe Bryant. It ends up, we look back on it and say, well, yeah, he's allowed to dictate the terms because he ended up being one of the best players of all time. When you're Danny Ferry, who back in the late 80s refused to play for the Clippers, for example, and I think ended up playing in Europe for a year or two before he ended up forcing a trade to Cleveland. Like, okay, you're Danny Ferry. You didn't end up being the guy that was worth the second overall pick and worth forcing your hand. Darren Peterson's got to end up being a whole lot more Kobe Bryant and a whole lot less Danny Ferry. And if not, we're all going to end up looking back on him saying, yep, we knew it. We knew Darren Peterson wasn't one of those guys. We could see it at Kansas. Even though he clearly has the talent, we'll end up looking back on him, all of us, and saying, I knew it.
2: Is that already somewhat of the case with Ace Bailey in Utah?
1: Yeah.
2: Like he had a decent average 13, almost 14 points a game. Like he was a decent player, but to be that much of a diva prior to getting into the league at all or being drafted, like you're right. You kind of do have to live up to those expectations. And I mean, Ace Bailey, imagine Ace Bailey and Darren Peterson both being on the Utah Jazz. The team that they refused to go interview or work out for, and neither of the two of them pan out.
1: And that's why. One of the other names I had written down was Danny Ainge, because like he has this reputation for being sort of not hard-nosed is the best way to put it. Like that's the way he played the game, and that's also the way he kind of handles his business as an executive. Like, no, he's not going to give any bleeps about what anybody has to say about what he's doing. He's going to do things his way. And he kind of did that last year, right? When they drafted Ace Bailey, he said, well, you don't want to be here? Tough. We're going to draft you. Here's the money. Here's the deal. And eventually it gets done and Ace Bailey signs in Utah. It's the same thing with Darren Peterson. But if you're Danny Ainge and you do the same thing in back-to-back years and you say, screw it, we took Ace Bailey and now we're going to take Darren Peterson, like you set yourself up for one of two paths, yeah. And I don't know how much middle ground there is here. One path is both of these guys pan out, and they end up becoming a terrific tandem in Utah. You build out the roster. You're back in the playoffs in a couple of years and contending for championships maybe in the not-too-distant future. Or the other path is they both become malcontents because neither one of them wants to be there in Utah while you're still building things out, and neither one of them wanted to be there in the first place. And it ends up becoming toxic, poisoning the entire locker room. And you're left in a couple of years trying to deal both of them out of there, getting pennies on the dollar maybe for these high-end draft picks. And you've gone a few more cycles through the roster building process and gained nothing out of the deal.
2: Yeah, that's worst case scenario. And you're sitting in the same situation you were essentially last year where you're trying to tank and get better draft picks so you can draft bad players again or players that don't pan out, but you can't even tank because now the rules have changed and there's no tanking. So Utah all of a sudden is in like an even worse situation than they have been over the last couple of years. So I think, Danny Ainge is a great person to have on this list, Chris, because maybe even more so the pressure is on him even more so than Darren Peterson to perform because he's the one choosing these players. And you can't choose players back-to-back years with high draft picks that don't end up panning out. And-
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4: And LeChance sends this in the air to right center field. That ball well hit. Hull going back at the track, at the wall, looking up. It is off the top of the wall, and it is gone. A home run for LeChance. 2-0 Oklahoma.
5: They're there for a reason, North Carolina. It's a good team, and this guy has shown that he's a good pitcher. But we had a good scouting report on him, and we knew it was not going to be easy, but the guys did well. They make a good adjustment to the plate, and it helped us get in the groove.
4: Another run out there now, and that ball is driven into right center field. It's in for a base hit. Coming around to score is Walk, and Johnson aboard at first base with a line drive single.
6: Our offense exploded and took the momentum back and just never gave it back. Really proud of our team and what they did.
4: The inning just gets bigger for Oklahoma. They've put up four. They've got a 7-3 lead here on the top of the fourth.
7: Congrats to Oklahoma. They played really well, I thought, in all phases.
4: The 0-2. Swing and a miss. He struck him out. And the Oklahoma Sooners remain the hottest team in college baseball. They win their 9th in a row.
7: That's why they came out on top. The great thing about baseball when you're playing a weekend series is you move on quickly. That's what our team will do.
4: And most importantly, they are now one win away from their first national championship since 1994.
6: I'm just going to stay out of their way. I mean, I don't know any other way to do it. I'm not going to go. You think we're going to go out and hit tonight?

0: first one, because you know what you're going to get from the team that lost that first one. So we'll just keep doing exactly what we've been doing all year, and I'll trust that process, and I'll trust our players.
1: North Carolina's a really good team, and we picked a fight today, and they'll be ready for us tomorrow. We just got to go out and execute pitches and do what we can to adjust through the game.
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0: Hi, everybody. Along with Scott Graham and field reporter John Bishop, I'm Kevin Kugler. 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Will we crown a champion today? The Oklahoma Sooners are one win away from their third national championship and their first since the 1994 college baseball season. For North Carolina to claim their first title, they need to win today, force a game tomorrow, and win that game tomorrow. And it'll come down to two young pitchers to start this day. For North Carolina, it's the right-handed sophomore Ryan Lynch. And for Oklahoma, Scott Graham, it is the talented freshman Xander Mercurius trying to pitch his team to a national title in only his fifth career college start.
1: Well, Skip Johnson decided to go with the freshman as the postseason continued. He stretched out the arms further, and those three freshmen after yesterday, 4-0 with a 2.52 earned run average and 26 strikeouts in 25 innings pitched. Xander Mercurius obviously has his hands full today. You got a Carolina team that is desperate in this one. But going back to your original question, will we see a champion crown today? It would be hard to say that the Oklahoma Sooners are not right there. They've won 9 games in a row. They have done it in dominating fashion. And for lack of a better way of putting it, Kevin, they have bludgeoned the opposition. And we saw it yesterday on an inning-by-inning basis, never letting up on the pressure, scoring lots of runs, more than 10 per game during this 9-game win streak. If that happens today, North Carolina's really going to have its hands full.
0: Well, and for Oklahoma, it's been the speed and the power. The combination of those two has been a daunting task for most opponents, and it will be again today. But if you're North Carolina, you're looking at this and saying, look, we've lost back-to-back games one single time this year, and that was in March against Virginia. This is a team that has bounced back very well from losses, including in the Super Regional when they lost to USC, came back to win the whole thing.
1: A lot on the shoulders of Ryan Lynch in this game, 5-4 on the year with a 4.2 earned run average, but he hasn't lost a game since the end of April against Duke, and they need him to figure out a way to keep these bats at bay early to let North Carolina do what they do, which is grab some early runs and then try to use pitching and defense to hang on to it.
0: It rained for approximately 13 consecutive hours in Omaha, Nebraska, but it has dried out. The rain is gone. The wind is blowing across the field on a cool day for baseball as we welcome in the third member of our crew, our field reporter for today, John Bishop. John?
2: Kevin, thanks. The Tar Heels, I think, need traffic today. That was something Georgia could not do against Xander Mercurius. Their entire offense was 3 solo home runs. And for a North Carolina team that's not necessarily predicated on the long ball, they got to do a better job than the Bulldogs did of creating traffic and creating a little bit of pressure, because Georgia really didn't have that kind of traffic that seemed to put Mercurius at bay, even though he gave up those 3 solo home runs. If that happens today, then North Carolina can prevent that Oklahoma dog pile. Well, we've got a lot coming up here on our pregame show. We'll talk to both head coaches. In fact, coming up next, my visit with North Carolina head coach Scott Forbes. 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

0: the way you spelled journey wrong. 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
2: Welcome back down on the field for the Men's College World Series pregame show. North Carolina in a must-win today if they want to extend the season to a winner-take-all game tomorrow down here on the field with head coach Scott Forbes. And yesterday, we've seen your defense play so well. You had the little Bermuda Triangle play, a ball that's hit to short that 9 times out of 10 might be made. Do you just chalk that up to it's baseball and those things happen?
3: Yeah, just one of those days. That was definitely the Bermuda Triangle. They all three called it at basically the same time. They're both really good players with good instincts. That's why they were so close. But really, you know, I felt like it all boiled down to pitching mostly. Those guys got after. They had great stuff. But when I went back and watched the game, they missed a lot of spots, made a lot of mistakes. And when you play a hot team, you have to limit those mistakes. So hopefully we can do that today.
2: Ryan Lynch, since he was in high school, was a guy that wanted the ball in a big game.
3: Yeah.
2: Obviously, it's a big game. What does he need to be effective with today against this lineup, especially how patient they were yesterday?
3: Yeah, he just got a pound of strike zone with his fastball, pitch off his fastball, go right after him. You know, we talked to our team last night, let's don't look back. Let's be aggressive. That's what he needs to do. He needs to try to get ahead in the count. But he's the type of guy that's got the stuff that he can get away with more mistakes. So for him, I just want him to go after him and try to get an advantage counts as much as he can.
2: And he's a ground ball pitcher by trade, so that would certainly help on a year. Now, the wind's not wafting out too much, but this park has played a lot smaller this year than it has in other years.
3: Yeah, I think it's the baseballs, too. The baseballs are a little bit harder these days. They're like golf balls, the lower seams, but... You know what? At the end of the day, you have to play complete when you get to a game like this. We're both in this game for a reason. And I just told our guys, too, what a great opportunity. We're playing the national championship. It's a weekend series. Fortunately for us, I guess, and unfortunately, we've lost a lot of game ones this year. And we came back and found a way to win the series. So that's what we're going to try to do. But we got to do it today by just going pitch by pitch.
2: But you haven't lost back-to-back games since UVA. So obviously your approach has worked. You dealt with this 2 weeks ago. So I guess that your mentality has been good this year.
3: Yeah, of course. These guys have completely bought into being process-oriented. It's one thing to talk about. It's one thing to actually apply it to our lives and making each day our masterpiece, learning from yesterday, moving on quickly. Literally, I mean, it's gone, win or lose. So if we'd have won yesterday, I mean, we know, hey, we got a chance to play for a national championship and do it today, and it doesn't always happen. So that was a really tough series against Southern Cal, and we can revert back and use that hopefully to help us.
2: You have that ace in the bullpen still, Caden Glauber. How early do you anticipate you would go to him if necessary?
3: As early as needed. It's one of those games where he'll start the game in the bullpen, him and Jackson Rose. And, you know, it is what it is. We got to stay alive today, and we're going to do all we can to win this game.
2: Romkell's going to get the start today at DH. You said yesterday he had a good BP, and you wanted to see him get some more swings. Is that kind of the philosophy behind today?
3: Yeah, you know, obviously... my job is always, we talk about the team. And I feel like Rom today gives our team the best chance to win this game. So he's going to hit in the 9-hole in DH.
2: How much does their run game concern you? They had 3 bases stolen on you yesterday, and it seemed like when they stole it, usually followed with a base hit and it got them a run.
3: Yeah, you know, the run game, same thing with us. Obviously, they have more stolen bases than we do distributed throughout, but it's a lot easier to steal bases when you're ahead and you have that momentum. So the best way to stop that is to get ahead and have great at-bats and to strike, and hopefully we can do that. But we're going to need to control their running game and do the best we can with that.
2: Did you expect to be wearing long sleeves today?
3: No, but you know what? I have a saying, there's never a bad day at the College World Series. And if there is, something's wrong with you because it's so hard to get here. And much less, I had to pitch myself a little bit. It hit me this morning that Number one, I'm the head coach of University of North Carolina, which blows my mind. Number two, we're playing a national championship, so I'm just going to enjoy every moment.
2: Scott Forbes, it's been a pleasure, and good luck today so we can have a game three on Monday.
3: Yeah, let's make sure we do that. Thank you.
2: That is head coach Scott Forbes joining us from North Carolina. Now, as I mentioned, North Carolina has not lost back-to-back games since Virginia, and in their games after a loss, since that back-to-back loss to Virginia, they've averaged 9 runs a game. So they have brought the offense when it was necessary. And as we talked about with Coach, Caden Glauber is available. The stat to remember about Caden, he has not pitched in a game that North Carolina has lost this year. They are 28-0. Well, coming up next, we'll go to the other side of the field. We'll chat with Oklahoma head coach Skip Johnson from the Westwood One NCAA Radio Network. This is the College World Series.
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3: Thankful that he's on our team.
2: How big was it for Kyle to get that hit yesterday and drive in a couple runs, because he hadn't had one here in Omaha yet?
3: Yeah, he swung the bat good yesterday. I mean, his day was, it didn't look like it was a great day, but that was a big hit. I mean, his first at bat, he hit a two iron up against the left field wall. I thought it was a great at bat, but I thought he is what he is. I mean, he's a great defender and he's a table setter, and him get that big hit to take the lead was huge.
2: We saw what Xander was able to do against a really good Georgia ball club. What does he need to do today against this ball club at North Carolina?
3: Be himself. I mean, he'll compete, and that's all we can ask out of him. He can't be somebody different than he is. Just compete, and that's all we ask out of him. Just compete.
2: Talking with Coach Skip Johnson before this one today, you pitched LJ for five outs yesterday. Do you have him available today? Obviously, you got Cleveland down there, too, that can close out games.
3: Yeah, I mean, he'll be fine, I'm sure. Everybody should be available. I mean, that's what they do. They're used to doing it by now, and hopefully we can figure this out.
2: Coach Johnson, congratulations on the win yesterday. Good luck today.
3: Thank you.
2: That's head coach Skip Johnson joining us down on the field. Oklahoma, as I mentioned, averaged over four pitches per plate appearance yesterday. That's their highest in the College World Series so far. And to put that into a little bit of perspective, if that were extrapolated out over the course of an entire season, that would lead the nation, 4.2 pitches per at-bat. So think about it. Oklahoma, they brought the power in the postseason. They've already had the chaos, the speed. Now a patient plate approach. I think today for North Carolina, if they are going to win this game, they are going to have to keep up with Oklahoma, or they're going to have to eliminate two of those three facets, or it could be a long day and a dogpile for the Oklahoma Sooners. Coming up on our pregame show, it is starting lineups and first pitch from Omaha. 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
20: 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That's why the NCAA provides financial literacy, career readiness, and life skills. And studies show college athletes succeed later in life at higher rates than their peers. Participation in NCAA sports prepares 500,000 student athletes for success in life, creating tomorrow's leaders today. See all the ways the NCAA puts student athletes first.
2: Series. But today for North Carolina, there is no tomorrow without today. Will the Tar Heels respond as they did 2 weeks ago, coming back against USC? And can they do so against a team that right now feels they can do no wrong? And then for Oklahoma, when it gets close to the moment, when they can see the finish line, will that brave veneer, that brashness, that confidence maybe start to melt a little bit when they can see the championship on the horizon? Couple of big questions for today. Should be a fantastic ball game, and we look forward to bringing it to you right here on the NCAA Radio Network. And for the call, let's send it upstairs for starting lineups and first pitch. Here's Kevin Kugler.
21: 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North Carolina, the visitors today in Game 2 of the Championship Series. And a similar lineup. Jake Schaffner, the shortstop, will lead it off. Owen Hall is in center field, batting second. Gavin Gallagher, the second baseman, bats third. Eric Paulson at first base, batting cleanup. Cooper Nicholson, the third baseman, batting fifth. Tyler Howe in left field, batting sixth. Colin Hynek, the catcher, batting seventh. Carter French in right field, bats eighth. And Rom Kellis, the fifth, the designated hitter today, he will bat ninth. Schaffner, Hall, Gallagher, Paulson, Nicholson, Howe, Hynek, French, and Kellis. And on the hill for North Carolina is the sophomore right-hander Ryan Lynch, making his 18th start of the season. For the Oklahoma Sooners, try to claim a championship today. Jason Walk is in center field leading it off. Camden Johnson, the third baseman, batting second. Dayton LaChance, he of the two-homer day on Saturday, batting third and playing catcher. Jackson Willits, the shortstop, batting fourth. Trey Gamble, the designated hitter, bats fifth. Brendan Brock is in left field. He'll bat sixth. Deson Harris in right field batting seventh. Dayton Taki, the first baseman, batting eighth. And Kyle Branch, the second baseman, batting ninth. As Oklahoma takes the field, their lineup is Walk, Johnson, LaChance, Willits, Gamble, Brock, Harris, Taki, and Branch. And on the hill, making his fifth start, is the freshman right-hander, Xander Mercurius. And we spoke with Dayton LaChance and asked this backstop for the Sooners what to expect from his young right-hander.
0: He has a big fastball, and he can throw everything for a strike and inside of a dime. I mean, can throw a changeup, can throw a split, can throw a cutter, can throw a slider, can throw a curveball, can throw everything. So, yeah, be ready for it.
21: Be ready for everything. And Xander Mercurius on Monday against Georgia, a career-high 7 1/3 innings. He struck out 9 in the 4-3 win over the Bulldogs. He is ready to go, going through his final warm-ups. Oklahoma, the home team today in the home white uniforms with the crimson numerals on front and back and the crimson hats to go along with those crimson sleeves. It is a cool day in Omaha. Long sleeves and long pants are in form today, a rarity on June 21st in Omaha, Nebraska, for the Tar Heels. The Carolina blue tops, dark blue numerals on the front and back, white pants with the dark blue stripe along the sides, and the Carolina blue hat with the dark blue brim. We are ready to get this one started. The wind is blowing across the field today, coming in from center and blowing towards right at about 10 miles per hour. A cool but humid day in Omaha, Scott Graham, as Oklahoma tries to win their way to a championship in North Carolina, tries to bring us all back tomorrow afternoon and tomorrow evening.
1: And let's make sure we say a happy Father's Day to all of those who celebrate, including you, Kev. And you take a look at this young pitcher who is out on the mound right now, and we have watched Xander Mercurius really kind of grow and evolve into this role. He was a reliever for most of the year. You mentioned his long outing was on Monday. His previous long outing was also in this postseason. 5 2/3 innings against Georgia Tech. In the NCAAs, he's 1-1 with a 4.76 earned run average. He's got 23 strikeouts to go along with 7 walks, giving up 9 earned runs in 17 innings worth of work. 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Your home plate umpires, Brandon Cooper, Jason Bradley at first base, Linus Baker at second base, Kevin Sweeney at third, Rick Allen is down the left field line, and Mark Wagers down the right field line. And so now Jake Shafter gets set to step into the left-hand batter's box, and we are about ready to go here in Omaha on a 70-degree day. Looks like we're going to see clouds for most of the day. That means there will be no sun field issues out in left field. And despite the massive amount of rain that we had last night and into this morning, outfield very playable right now as we get ready to go. Mercurius, first pitch of the game, and it's in for a strike. 93 on the fastball for the freshman right-hander from Las Vegas. Schaffner had 3 hits yesterday. He's a 356 hitter with 6 home runs. He's driven in 48. Mercurius kicks into his windup and the pitch. Breaking ball fouled back off the screen. And he's quickly ahead, nothing in 2.
21: Mercurius was very confident when we spoke with him 2 days ago about this start. He has all the faith in his entire arsenal and is ready to fire it up there quickly. We've seen 2 already.
1: Now he looks in for the side. Kicks into the windup and the 0-2. Called third strike, he got him. He's thrown 3 pitches, a fastball, a breaking ball, and then a changeup that froze Schaffner on the outside corner. 1 up, 1 down for North Carolina here in the first.
21: Well, and what did Dayton LaChance tell us in that clip we played a moment ago? Be ready for everything. Be ready for anything. Well, we've seen a little bit of everything and a little bit of anything through 3 pitches and 1 out in this first inning.
1: Schaffner, the leadoff hitter, goes back to the dugout. Really not much to report right there except, wow, he's throwing everything. It's going to bring up Owen Hull, the center fielder, a 394 hitter on the year, batting from the left side. Fouls the first pitch hard off the left side and just past the Oklahoma dugout for strike 1. Hull was 1-for-5 yesterday, scoring a run. He's 8-for-18 here at the College World Series, including a home run, 3 doubles, and a triple. He was part of that 3-run first inning yesterday, and then, like the rest of his teammates, kind of stymied for the rest of the afternoon. Mercurius into his wide, the pitch. That one is hit hard, but foul down the left side. So 5 pitches, 5 strikes, and after getting the first batter on 3 pitches, he's ahead in the count. 0-2 on Owen Hull.
21: And the shift on now with 2 strikes. They send 3 defenders to the right side of the second base bag, expecting Hull to send it to the right side of the infield.
1: Mercurius, the 0-2. Fist shot, foul. It dribbles over toward the Oklahoma dugout. And the count holds at nothing and 2 to Owen Hull.
21: Good idea by Hull, though. If you can get it down that line on the third baseline, you can run for days. Nobody near that line. Giant gap on the left side.
1: Owen Hull with 85 RBIs on the year. That's 6 shy of the North Carolina program record. He'd need a big day and or a tomorrow to try to approach that. Now Mercurius has his sign. And the 0-2. Tried to check, but he went around. He struck him out. 96 on the gun with a high fastball. Mercurius is yet to throw a ball, and he struck out the first 2 batters here in the first inning.
21: Goodness, what a pitch by Xander Mercurius. He went up and away from the left-hander. It was so close to a strike that Hull had no choice, and only as it hit the glove did he realize that he didn't want to swing at that pitch. It was probably out of the zone, but by then it's too late.
1: So with 2 down and the bases empty, Gavin Gallagher steps in from the right side. 1-for-4 yesterday, 292 on the year. First pitch to him, and there's the first ball thrown. Fastball wide for Mercurius for ball one. Gallagher 7-for-18 and has driven in 9 runs here in Omaha. North Carolina is known for putting up runs in the first inning of games. If they do that here, they're going to have to get something started with 2 outs and the bases empty. Mercurius winds 1-0. That's wide again, ball 2. Sky is brightening a little bit here in Omaha. We might see the sun peek out from time to time today, but as we said, it should be a lot of cloud cover on a cool and breezy day here for game 2 of the College World Series Finals. Mercurius winds the 2-0. Swing and a foul back into the glove of the catcher, Dayton LeChance. 2 balls and a strike now to Gavin Gallagher.
21: Really continuing a trend. It's been one of the coldest College World Series we've had in over 20 years here in Omaha. Only one day in the last week above 80.
1: Now the 2-1. Fouled off the right side. He fought it off, and the count evens at 2-2.
21: I mean, you look out in the seats right now, and you see more hooded sweatshirts than you've seen in probably the last 10 College World Series combined. People had to dig into their either spring clothing or fall clothing for this one today.
1: Definitely has a different feel from what we're used to here late in the month of June. Now the 2-2 pitch. Just off the outside corner, and the count runs full now to Gallagher. He keeps it alive. Eric Paulson, left-handed hitting first baseman, waiting on deck for North Carolina. Gallagher does not step out. Staring down the pitcher. And the 3-2. Called third strike. He got him. Mercurius strikes out the side here in the first inning. And what a start for the freshman and the Oklahoma Sooners. 3 up, 3 down at the top of the first. We go to the bottom of the first inning. It's North Carolina nothing and Oklahoma coming up. From the Westwood One NCAA Radio Network, this is the Men's College World Series.
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23: 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Pensacola tied to the Knicks. Mitchell Robinson for the Knicks. 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
1: Doom is fouled back behind home plate and off into the suites area where somebody makes a catch off of Karam. 1-2 the count now to the Oklahoma leadoff hitter. He is not a big guy. 5'10", 166. Pitch to him is looped into center field, and it's going to fall for a base hit. So the trend that went throughout the late innings yesterday continues here in the first inning today as Oklahoma gets the leadoff man aboard to begin an inning.
21: Six consecutive innings dating back to the fifth inning of game one yesterday that Oklahoma has had the leadoff man reach. And every inning of the College World Series Championship Series, Oklahoma's had at least one base runner.
1: Haven't been set down 1-2-3. That tells you what kind of at-bats this team is getting as Camden Johnson steps in. First pitch to him, a little bit high for ball one. Johnson, 2-for-4 yesterday, scored a couple of runs. He's a .301 hitter with 9 home runs, driven in 48 on the year.
21: Showed Bundy has sacrificed successfully 4 times this year, and Nicholson's in on the grass at third.
1: Lynch working from the stretch, the pitch inside. 2 balls and no strikes. Watching his warm-ups, Lynch was kind of all over the place on those warm-up tosses right before the inning. Got to be a level of excitement in a game like this for a sophomore. He'll turn, throw to first base, and walks, sprawls back to the bag safely.
21: Again, this running game is something you always have to account for when you're playing Oklahoma. Walk 18 stolen bases in 23 attempts this year.
1: Johnson, open stance, deep in the left-hand batter's box. The pitch to him, high and outside. Right now, it looks like Lynch is flying open with that front side. Not really sure where it's going. The fastball at 97 runs the count to 3-0.
21: And the last thing you want to do is give free base runners ahead of LeChance to this Oklahoma team that is in some kind of groove offensively.
1: 3-0, taking all the way. It's inside for ball four. So 2 base runners, nobody out for this Oklahoma offensive machine here in the first inning.
21: 10.2 runs per game, as Scott Graham mentioned, during this win streak for Oklahoma. They have 10 home runs and now 8 walks in the College World Series. No team has ever won with more home runs than walks in the history of the College World Series in Omaha.
1: Well, speaking of home runs, here's Dayton LeChance. He hit 2 of them yesterday. Big right-handed hitting catcher stands in. First pitch to him. Has swing and a foul off the right side. It's going to be out of play. Strike one. You think after a four-pitch walk that maybe you look at a pitch, but as we've seen from Dayton LeChance, don't expect anything. You have no idea which way this is going to go.
21: Expect the unexpected with LeChance.
1: 339 on the year, 18 home runs, 68 runs batted in. Runners at first and second, nobody out. Stretch a look back to second and the pitch. Breaking ball, misses wide, one ball and one strike.
21: Expecting him to hit to the left side as we talk about expecting the unexpected. They've got the shift on with the second baseman Gallagher to the shortstop side of the bag at second. Three infielders on that side.
1: Lynch comes to the bell. And the 1-1. Swing and a foul back into the glove of the catcher, Hynek. It's 1-2.
21: Excellent pitch from Ryan Lynch, and he needed that. Breaking away from the right-hander, LeChance kind of bailing out on that swing. And Lynch now one big pitch away from a huge first out.
1: Went to the slider there. We'll see where he goes now on 1-2. He's ready. And the pitch on the way. Runner's going. Pitch is taken for a ball. Throw behind. Down to second base. The throw gets away. Walk around third base. He's going to score. Johnson over to third. And Oklahoma on a throwing error for Colin Hynek. His second in 2 days has taken the lead here in the first inning. It's 1-0 Sooners.
21: The double steal. Walk's 19th stolen base. Johnson's 31st. And then the throwing error brings the first run home. The pressure that Oklahoma puts on you on the base paths is unprecedented in this College World Series this year, and it has bothered North Carolina each of the first 2 days.
1: How about that? One of the best fielding teams in America, and North Carolina gives up a run on an error. They've got the man at third now with nobody out and a 2-2 count to LeChance. The pitch to him. Hit foul off the right side. That's going to be up over the roof on the right side here at Charles Schwab Field. Count holds at 2 balls and 2 strikes.
21: Oklahoma has scored first now in 8 straight games. They have won the previous 7.
1: Ryan Lynch is ready. And the 2-2. Swing and a miss. He came up high with a 97-mile-an-hour fastball, and he got him. Big first out for Ryan Lynch with the runner sitting at third here in the first inning.
21: Had to have a strikeout, and he got it. He went upstairs. He went above the letters. And LeChance jumping up to swing at that fastball could not keep up. And now with one out, infield will come in for Willits with the runner at third.
1: Willits is the best hitter by average for this team in the College World Series. Batting from the left side right now for the switch hitter. First pitch, swing, and a foul off the left side. That'll be into the crowd. Nothing in one. Willits had 2 more hits yesterday. He's 9 for 18 here in Omaha, and he's driven in 4 runs. That second run is out there. The infield drawn in with 1 out and 1 across here in the bottom of the first inning. Lynch again looks in for his side. And the pitch. Drilled into right center field. That's a long run. No one's going to get there. It's back off the fence at the 375 mark. Johnson comes in to score, chugging into second with an RBI double as Jackson Willits. And Oklahoma continues to keep the pressure on. They pushed across 2 here in the first inning for a 2-0 lead.
21: You talked about how Jackson Willits has performed in Omaha. A good level swing. Then off the bat, left at 109 miles an hour exit velocity. If the fence weren't 8 feet high, that might have been out. It certainly got there on a line. He tattooed that baseball. And Oklahoma gets 3 straight strikeouts from their freshman starter in the top of the first and strikes for 2 runs and maybe more in the bottom half.
1: I'll tell you something else about that fence. If the padding isn't there, it might have gone right through it.
21: It was a rocket.
1: Now they've got a mound conference right now as they try to settle down Ryan Lynch. And we'll pause 10 seconds for station identification. 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

0: Alongside Kevin Kugler and John Bishop down on the field, I'm Scott Graham. Here we are. North Carolina is down two already with just one out here in the first and another man in scoring position. And Clayton Glauber is already up in the Carolina bullpen here in the first inning. Gamble now steps in. Trey Gamble, the left-handed batter, tight to the plate. Lynch will look back to second. Pitch, high and wide, ball one. Gamble was the only guy who did not get involved in the party yesterday. He was 0 for 5 with a couple of strikeouts, but still hitting .278 here in Omaha with five runs batted in. Willits leads away from second base as Lynch looks in for his side. Now checks the runner in the pitch. Sweeping in there with a slider for a strike. It's 1-1.
1: Gamble had the big game in the clincher that got Oklahoma to this championship series. Four-hit game in that finals clinching game.
0: Third Sooner ever with four-hit game in the College World Series as he hits one on the ground over towards second base. Gallagher up with it and throws to first in time for the out. Willits moves to third, but now there are two gone here in the first inning.
1: Now Lynch hoping to get out of this with no damage done beyond the two runs on the board with Willits over at third. He got what he wanted, a ground ball harmlessly hit to the right side, but another tough hitter in Brendan Brock to deal with. Guy who's been hitting the cover off the ball all postseason long.
0: 357 here in Omaha. Right-handed hitter stands in with the runner at third and two down. Lynch's pitch in there for a strike. He's been relying more on the slider than he has on the fastball. That was another one right there. Nineteen pitches here in the first inning for Ryan Lynch. From the stretch. Fires, and that pitch is fouled back off the screen. Went back to the fastball at 97. And he's quickly ahead in the count. 0-2 to Brendan Brock.
1: You got to wonder if the success locating the slider is going to help the location on that fastball a little bit. Certainly has the velocity in good form, just trying to find a place for it.
0: Now the sophomore is ready. And the 0-2. Breaking ball fouled. He spoiled it off the right side over the North Carolina dugout. And Brock, another example of good pitch, pitcher's pitch, foul it away, live to see another one.
1: How many times did we see a Sooner do that yesterday? Spoil a decent pitch and make somebody work a little harder.
0: Now Lynch with the pitch. Called third strike. He went to the slider, got it over the outside corner, and that will do it for Oklahoma in the first inning. But the Sooners score twice. They do it on two hits, one error, and one man left on base. We go to the second here in Omaha. It's Oklahoma 2, North Carolina nothing. 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
0: 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Well, for Oklahoma fans, kind of like Groundhog Day. The team comes out, puts pressure on the opposition, gets a couple of early runs, and now we go to the second with the Sooners on top 2-0. An Oklahoma victory today, and there will be a dog pile and a national championship for Oklahoma. North Carolina needs to win today to force a deciding Game 3 here tomorrow night. To do that, they're going to have to try to figure out Xander Mercurius, the freshman. Struck out the side in the first inning. He'll face 4, 5, and 6 with a 2-0 lead as we go to the top of the second. And the first batter to face him, Eric Paulson. Paulson got on twice yesterday, a base hit and a walk. Also struck out twice. 297 hitter. Mercurius first pitch. That's a breaking ball up high, ball one.
1: Leaned heavily on that fastball, especially through the first two hitters in inning number one. See if he tries to continue to mix in the rest of the repertoire.
0: 1-0 is drilled in the left field. That's going to be a base hit over toward the line. Paulson's on his horse around first. He's not going to try it. Great play by Brock, cutting the ball off down the left field line and holding Paulson to a leadoff single.
1: Good piece of hitting, though, by Eric Paulson, the left-handed hitter, taking it to left field. Big aggressive turn at first. Brock over to cut it quickly, and the leadoff man is aboard for North Carolina. This feels like, and I know it's early, Scott, but this feels like a really important inning for the confidence of the Tar Heels, who couldn't put anything together in the later innings yesterday, carrying over into the first inning today.
0: And same thing, you know, same side, a different side of the same coin. Xander Mercurius, this is a big inning for him, trying to pitch with the lead. His first pitch to Nicholson, a swing and a miss on a changeup for strike one.
1: Boy, Nicholson was geared up for the fastball, and that velocity from Mercurius had him way out in front.
0: Nicholson is the team leader in home runs with 16 of them. Right-hander facing right-hander with a runner at first and nobody out. Fastball high and tight. It's 1-1. Nicholson is just 2-for-12 here in Omaha. Has driven in three runs. It's a Tar Heels team that hits 292 on the year. Known for their ability to bunch runs. The pitch. Swing and a miss. He had him out in front of a breaking ball. And the count goes to 1-2 now to Nicholson.
1: Maybe Nicholson was on the group text that Oklahoma players were sending earlier in the season. Party out front. He's been way out in front of these two off-speed pitches from Mercurius.
0: And the freshman right now is using it against him. The 1-2. Low and away. Went back to another off-speed pitch, trying to get him to chase. This time Nicholson didn't commit. Outfield is deep and straight away, as teams generally play here in Omaha. It's a lot of ground to cover in the outfield. The 2-2. Swing and a miss. He got him. Just a piece of it back into the glove of LeChance. And the fourth strikeout already for Xander Mercurius. One gone here in the second.
1: And Scott, that at-bat was all about velocity and preying on a hitter who was geared for a fastball and never got one. Nicholson was waiting fastball, waiting fastball, waiting fastball. The freshman wouldn't oblige him and struck him out swinging on an off-speed pitch as he did the entire at-bat.
0: So that is going to bring up Tyler Howe, left-handed hitter. First pitch to him, inside for a ball. LeChance fakes the throw down to first base. Howe was 0-for-3 with a walk and a strikeout yesterday. Just a .238 hitter on the year with four home runs. He's driven in 30. Modest lead at first base for Paulson. He's not a big-time base stealer. Tried to check now on a breaking ball, but Howe went around. They appealed down to third base umpire Kevin Sweeney, and he says that's a swing. It's 1-1.
1: They tried to turn his body so it would look like the bat stayed on his shoulder, but that bat threw the strike zone.
0: Now Mercurius to the high set. The pitch. Swing and a miss. Went chasing down and in on a breaking ball. And once again, the freshman ahead in the count now, 1-2.
1: Boy, he's getting a lot of break. 11 inches of vertical break on that pitch to Tyler Howe.
0: He's ready. The pitch. Fastball high and away. Dialed up 96 on that one, but well out of the zone. Two balls and two strikes. Third baseman Camden Johnson well off the line as they play at double play depth with a slight shift to the right side. The pitch down low. There's a full count now at 3-2. A look into the dugout for the base runner Paulson to find out if he will be running on this pitch. With the 3-2 count and one down.
1: Not necessarily the Tar Heel game. We'll see if he goes.
0: Here's the stretch. Not going. The pitch. Swing and a miss. A breaking ball, and he got him waving over the top. Xander Mercurius has gotten five outs so far, all of them on strikeouts.
1: And that was an out that he recorded with some terrific pitch sequencing. He missed on that fastball, but he changed the eye level, came inside with the breaking ball, couldn't hit his spot, came right back there and got the swing and miss. Really well done by a freshman pitching beyond his years right now.
0: So here's the catcher, Colin Hynek, with two down, the runner at first, and Oklahoma leading 2-0 here in the second. The pitch. That's up a little bit high for ball one. Hynek was 1-for-3, knocked in a run yesterday. He's a .262 hitter with 10 home runs, driven in 59 this year. Mercurius from the set, and the pitch. That one is there for a strike. Got 94, 95, and 96 with his fastball, but as we pointed out, he has shown most of his arsenal here over the first two innings. Now the 1-1. Fouled off the right side. And again, he's ahead in the count. And looking to go in for the kill here to close out this second inning.
1: Little shimmy shake behind the mound, kind of to shake out the stress in the shoulders for the young freshman pitcher.
0: Crowd behind him now. The 1-2 pitch, check swing, and it basically hit the bat as Hynek was trying to check his swing, and it dribbles foul over toward the North Carolina dugout. He'll do it again at 1-2.
1: Yeah, 95-mile-an-hour fastball came high and tight, and it got the knob of the bat right at the base of the bat as he tried to get out of the way, and a foul ball.
0: Mercurius looks in for his side. The 1-2. Just off the outer half. LeChance held it there for a moment for Brandon Cooper, but it's called ball two.
1: Oh, Mercurius, a little bit of a deep knee bend on the mound, wanting that call. Couldn't get it on 1-2.
0: So now 2-2. Paulson's been anchored at first since his leadoff single. The pitch. Swing and a miss. He got him. He has struck out the side in his first two innings in a clinching game in Omaha. Xander Mercurius, a slow walk-off. No runs, one hit, and one left for North Carolina. We go to the bottom of the second inning. It's Oklahoma 2, North Carolina nothing. On the Westwood 1 NCAA Radio Network, this is the Men's College World Series.
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1: On the corners from home plate umpire Brandon Cooper.
0: Target inside again in the pitch. Swing and a foul right off his own foot. And Taki flips the bat away and limps his way up the third baseline. That one hurt.
1: Oh, yeah, he is really feeling that. He is all the way out in front of the Oklahoma dugout right now. Athletic training staff kind of peeking out from the dugout. Do you need a little help? Do you not need help? He says, no, I do not. Go away. He shooed him away. Just get out of here as he goes back to the batter's box.
0: Hit that right off the instep of his right foot. As we said, that target was inside. The pitch was inside. His bat head was out in front of the plate, and he threw the ball right down into his own foot. Home plate umpire Brandon Cooper giving him a little time before getting back in the batter's box. Now he does, with two balls and two strikes and one out. Lynch's pitch. Fastball called, third strike. He struck him out. They quick pitched him when he got back in. Little gamesmanship right there from North Carolina. Lynch will take it for out number two.
1: Yeah, I love that from Ryan Lynch. That's smart baseball. You've got a guy who's hurting, who's limping, who's still thinking about how much that foot is buzzing. Buzz a fastball right down the middle before he can even get set, get that third strike, and get that second out.
0: So with two down and the base is empty, here's Kyle Branch for Oklahoma. First pitch to him. It's on the outside part of the plate with a fastball for a strike. Branch is just 1-for-13 here in Omaha, but his one yesterday was a big one. A two-run single. The pitch just misses outside. One ball and one strike. 2-0 Oklahoma. We're in the bottom of the second. And Branch back into the batter's box. The pitch to him. That floats in high with a breaking ball. Tried the slider and it stayed up. 2-1.
1: I like Lynch's pace better in this inning, Scott. He seems more comfortable on the hill. He's wasting no time.
0: Looks in, gets his sign, now right back to work, and the 2-1 is chopped on the ground to third. Coming in hard is Nicholson. Glove hand play, throws to first in time. He got Branch on a nice play by the charging third baseman, and for the first time here in Omaha, Oklahoma is retired 1-2-3. Nothing across for the Sooners in the home half of the second. We go to the third. It's Oklahoma 2, North Carolina nothing. 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
18: John Bishop back here in Omaha at the Men's College World Series. It's 2-0 Oklahoma as we head to the top of the third, and freshman right-hander Xander Mercurius already two-thirds of the way to the strikeout total he had against Georgia less than a week ago, which was considered his career night. In speaking with Xander on Friday, you could feel the confidence from this young man. And that confidence started at a very young age. He told his mom as early as the age of 4 that he was going to pitch one day in the major leagues. Now, you'll watch occasionally, and now he hasn't been stressed yet, But when he is, he goes to the deep breathing, and he will find his mom in the stands. He knows where she's watching and will lock eyes with her. And several times on Tuesday night against Georgia, they locked eyes, and it was a calming influence for him as he found his way into one of his best nights ever.

0: this lineup cycles and turns over for a second time through, which it will start to do with Schaffner up third in this inning.
1: Mercurius has his sign. Here's the pitch. That one is a little bit high and wide. It's two balls and no strikes. I think what you're seeing right now is exactly what that approach will be. Make him throw strikes with his off-speed stuff.
0: Well, and we talked about it. There's not a lot of wiggle room on the corners, at least so far, from our home plate umpire.
1: The 2-0, swing and a miss. He went off speed with a breaking ball, and French swings right over the top of it. Two balls and one strike.
0: Now, French helped him out there. The strategy was to make him throw strikes with a breaking ball. That was not going to be a strike, but he couldn't resist.
1: Now the 2-1 pitch. Fastball, and just missed the inside corner. So it's a 3-1 count now to French, leading off for North Carolina here in the third inning.
0: Boy, and again, the corners are very narrow right now for Brandon Cooper behind the plate.
1: French crowding that plate from the left-hand batter's box. The 3-1, swing and a miss. Back to the fastball, and French couldn't catch up with it. That runs the count full.
0: Now the shift on with two strikes. They send three defenders again to the right side of the infield.
1: And the outfield shifts to the opposite field. Couple of steps. The 3-2. Foul back off the screen. Sky's gotten brighter here in Omaha. That wind continues to blow from left center field over toward the right field corner. It's not an especially heavy wind, but anything that's not blowing in allows the ball to travel here. Now the wind in the 3-2. Way up high with a fastball. He overcooked it. And there is a leadoff walk for Carter French and an opportunity for North Carolina to try to climb back from this two-run deficit.
0: Now, you see the strategy. The strategy is patient at-bats. Grind them out. We talked about this yesterday. What would North Carolina need to do? Well, they'd need to take a page from the Oklahoma book. Grind out at-bats. Put some pressure on a pitching staff. We saw it there from Carter French. Maybe a sign of good things to come for the Tar Heels.
1: So that brings up the nine-hole hitter, Rom Kellis the fifth, hitting from the right side. Runner at first base, nobody out. First pitch to him, down low for ball one. And a little bit of frustration now as Xander Mercurius kicks at the dirt. He takes a walk back behind the mound onto the grass. Yeah, he is absolutely trying to settle himself a little bit right now after missing with that pitch and issuing the leadoff walk. Kellis hit for the first time in Omaha here yesterday. He was 0-for-2. Pitch to him. Hit on the ground sharply, and it's over the glove of Jackson Willits on a bad hop into left field for what should be a base hit. That was a rocket that took a hop right over the shoulder of Willits on what could have been a double play ball. Instead, Carolina's going to have runners at first and second and nobody out here in the third inning.
0: Yeah, that ball just ate up Willits. It was 109 off the bat, and it skipped just past the cut onto the dirt, and it bounces off and over the glove of Willits. It is a base hit, as scored by official scorer Seamus McKnight here at the College World Series, and here comes North Carolina, now back to the top of the order.
1: Tar Heel fans now making a little bit more noise here in Omaha with two men on and nobody out for Jake Schaffner. First pitch to him, foul back off the screen, strike one. They had Dayton Taki coming in from first base as if there could potentially be a sacrifice on. You get the feeling that Carolina doesn't want to play that conservatively right now with two men on, nobody out, and who they've got coming up.
0: Johnson in on the grass at third, Taki now back at first.
1: 0-1, the count to Schaffner. The pitch to him, breaking ball off the outside corner. One ball and one strike. Schaffner struck out his first time up. One of six in the first two innings for the freshman Xander Mercurius. He's pitching with a 2-0 lead here in the top of the third. Schaffner digs in as Mercurius checks the runner at second base in the pitch. That's down low and inside. Kevin, his command is not what it was the first two innings here in the third.
0: No, and there's a little frustration. You can see it in the body language. He's spending a little more time looking behind the mound and out into the field, trying to reconnect with the stuff he had the first two innings.

0: Two balls, one strike to Schaffner. And the pitch on the way. Fouled off the left side into the upper deck. Count evens at 2-2. Schaffner from Janesville, Wisconsin. Actually played hockey here in Omaha when he was in high school. Scored a couple of goals here. Place with pleasant memories for him. He levels off the bat as he stares out at the mound. Mercurius now ready. And the 2-2. Hit hard down the right field line. It's going to be in for a base hit. And it's going all the way out to the corner. French comes around to score. They're waving Kellis around. He's going to try to score, and he will. And all the way around to third is Schaffner. A two-run triple into the right field corner. And that quickly, North Carolina has tied the game. Here in the top of the third inning, it's 2-2.
1: And you could see it happening for Xander Mercurius. The confidence waning, the frustration growing. And back to the top of the order, Schaffner has seen him. He saw the whole repertoire. Remember that at-bat? It was three pitches, three different pitches, three strikes. Mercurius didn't have anything to fool him with, and the entire infield is gathered on the mound to talk with the young right-hander right now, as there are problems for Oklahoma in the third in a tie game.
0: Eighth triple of the year for Schaffner. That ball ripped right down into the corner. And I got to tell you something, Kev. There is no bigger swing for North Carolina than there was right there, because the one thing they could not allow to happen was to be out of this game in the early innings today, and now they're not.
1: Well, now a chance to grab a lead. You don't even need a base hit to grab the lead. Owen Hall can just put this ball in play. Even if he puts it on the ground up the middle, it's going to score the go-ahead run.
0: Yeah, they are playing back right now. They'll concede the run here with nobody out here in the top of the third and the runner at third base. Hall is strikeout victim his first time. Pitch to him. Just missed the outside corner. One ball and no strikes in North Carolina's best hitter. 394 on the year coming into the day today. And a bunch of big swings in the postseason. Slightly open stance in the left-hand box. The pitch hit on the in the air, I should say, foul off the left side. That's going to be into the crowd. One ball and one strike, the count now to Owen Hull. Tie game 2-2. Must win for North Carolina as they try to force a game three winner-take-all game here tomorrow night. Mercurius gets his side. Here's the 1-1. That's down low and in. Two balls and one strike.
1: He overthrew that fastball. Kyle Branch running in from second base to shout something at his young pitcher. A little encouragement. Maybe saw something in the motion.
0: Long look in now for Mercurius. And the pitch. Swing and a foul back into the glove of the catcher. That was a very hittable pitch for Hull. But he didn't do anything with it. And the count evens at 2-2. 471 hitter this season with runners on base. He's got the lead sitting 90 feet away. And the 2-2. Hit hard right at the second baseman Branch, who snares the line drive for the first out of the inning. You couldn't hit it more on the center of the barrel than he did, but it was right at the second baseman.
1: And Mercurius, a little thank you to Kyle Branch for being in the right spot at the right time. That counts the same as a strikeout. No advance from Schaffner at third. Still a tie game. And a big first out for the freshman, who's trying to find his footing again after his first real problems in this ballgame.
0: But another opportunity for North Carolina to get the run without benefit of a base hit as Gavin Gallagher checks in. Steps into the box, first pitch to him, swing and a miss. He went chasing on a breaking ball away, nothing and one. Gallagher was also a strikeout victim in the first inning. Schaffner, who had the big two-run triple, takes his lead from third base. And the pitch, up and in with a fastball, 1-1. LeChance really wanted that one. Held it there for a second, little shake of the head, and now takes the mask off, and he's talking to the home plate umpire, Brandon Cooper, without turning around.
1: Maybe talking in French so Brandon Cooper doesn't know what he's saying.
0: The 1-1. That's up and in. Once again, two balls and a strike. You're starting to see the signs of a freshman out there on the mound right now. There's a kind of peaks and valleys with the pitches that he's throwing.
1: And a freshman in his fifth career start. What a stage for it.
0: The 2-1 pitch. Way low and outside. LeChance blocks it. They're coming to the plate. Nobody there, and he's going to score. Schaffner, a daring run to home on a ball that got no further than 20 feet away from the plate. Mercurius was late to cover. The flip didn't get there in time. And North Carolina steals a run to take a 3-2 lead here in the third.
1: Yeah, I think Schaffner caught everybody off guard, especially the freshman Mercurius. That ball got into the dirt, and as it broke away from LeChance, Mercurius a little bit slow getting off the front of the mound. Nobody there in time, and by the time the flip got to Mercurius, it was too late, and Schaffner was across the plate with a go-ahead run.
0: Everything right there is instinct from the base runner, and Schaffner wanted to be aggressive. It paid dividends for North Carolina, now with the lead in the ball game. 3-1, the count to Gallagher, and the pitch to him. Up high, ball four, and he flips the bat away over toward the North Carolina dugout. They'll get another base runner aboard here with one out, now with three runs across in the third.
1: And if you're Skip Johnson, I think you're going to start to see somebody get up and get throwing in the bullpen. Mercurius has lost the compass right now. Skip Johnson's going to come out and talk with his young right-hander as the bullpen begins to stir. And it's not the stuff. It's a combination of second time through the order, a little bit of frustration from the freshman, and a veteran North Carolina lineup taking advantage of that.
0: Now, Mercurius's brother, LJ, is running from the dugout out to the bullpen now as a couple of guys are in that Oklahoma bullpen starting to lightly stretch while the conference goes on out on the mound. Enter to win two tickets to the 2027 NCAA Men's College World Series. Experience the greatest show on dirt with the best seats in the house. 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If my math is correct, it's 24 pitches here in this inning for Xander Mercurius, and it's been a bit of a roller coaster, and the emotions are a bit of a roller coaster right now, too, and that's probably why his head coach just came out for a conversation.
1: Two walks, two hits, three runs with the wild pitch.
0: So here is Paulson. Singled his first time up. He's got a runner at first and one man down. Left-handed batter stands in. And the first pitch to him, swing and a miss at a fastball, strike one.
1: Well, you know, Eric Paulson was watching that entire conversation thinking he is going to try to get out in front. He's throwing a fastball. I need to be ready for it.
0: 93, couldn't quite catch up with it up near the letters. Now Mercurius ready. And the pitch down low. One ball and one strike. Gallagher is over at first base. He's stolen eight bases, only been caught once this year. I don't know that you run yourself potentially into an out in a situation like this against a struggling pitcher. 1-1. Breaking ball, swing and a miss, strike two.
1: And Gallagher, not a great, I mean, he's been a very effective 8-for-9 on the base paths this year, but it's just not North Carolina's game outside of Schaffner and Hull to do a lot of running.
0: Shift over to the right side with Paulson at the plate. Still playing at double play depth. Quick throw to first base, and Gallagher dives back in safely. It was two quick runs for Oklahoma in the first inning. Six strikeouts for Mercurius in the first two innings, but they've gotten to him here for three in the top of the third. The pitch. Lifted in the air, foul. It's going to be off the left side and over the roof here at Charles Schwab Field. One ball and two strikes, the count to Eric Paulson.
1: Of course, if you're North Carolina, you're thinking, how many is enough? And the answer is not enough. You have to have a lot of runs to beat Oklahoma the way they're playing right now.
0: Mercurius has his sign. The pitch. Breaking ball, tried to backdoor him and just missed it. Two balls and two strikes. That was good discipline from Paulson on that pitch. Either that or he was looking fastball, gave up and prayed. Here's the 2-2. Lined in a left field. That's going to be another base hit for Paulson. Runner Gallagher will stop at second as Brock throws it back in. But two men on, only one out for North Carolina as they look to build on this three-run inning.
1: Boy, what a difference an inning makes. Six strikeouts through two innings, and now in this third inning, three hits, two walks, a wild pitch. And North Carolina already has a crooked number on the board and a chance to really do some damage with Cooper Nicholson coming up.
0: As we said, this is their leading home run hitter with 16 on the year. Right-handed batter stands in with runners at first and second and one out. Mercurius looks back to second, stepped off the mound, and then decided to complete the process, even though Gallagher was already standing on the bag. But there is activity now officially in Oklahoma's bullpen after a very rough third inning for the freshman.
1: Little long toss beginning out there in the pen.
0: First pitch, lined off the right side and foul. Nicholson, strikeout victim, his first time up. He knows what it's like, though, to not succeed and then come back and succeed. And he was playing at Dowling Catholic. He was on the freshman boys basketball team. They scrimmaged against the girls team. You know, he was guarding Caitlin Clark.
1: Gave up a little bit.
0: The pitch outside, snap throw to first base, and it's thrown into right field, going all the way down the line. The runners are going to advance one base as Harris fires it back into the infield. And now you've got two in scoring position with one out after the throwing error on Dayton LaChance, his seventh error of the season.
1: And I understand you want to help your freshman pitcher. And I understand the feeling of, yes, I need to do something to help this young guy who is struggling. But that is a risk that I'm not sure is worth the potential reward. He was not far off the base. Paulson's not likely going anywhere. And LaChance came up and just fired that one into right field. I'm not sure Skip Johnson loved what he saw there.
0: And in all honesty, Taki wasn't close enough to the bag to make that throw. So second and third now. One down and a one-and-one count. The pitch. Check swing. Foul back off the screen.
1: And you go from a situation where one ground ball could get you out of the inning to a situation where a ground ball with eyes puts two on the board here in the inning, and it continues. So it's a big risk, as Nicholson will go talk with Scott Forbes, his head coach and third base coach, a little offensive meeting.
0: They discuss things down the line as Forbes puts his arm around Nicholson's shoulder. Finishing off that story about him guarding Caitlin Clark as a freshman in high school, he basically said, "It was then that I realized my future was not going to be in basketball."
1: Although, in fairness, yeah, he's done that to a lot of people.
0: Yep. Well, Nicholson's gotten a lot done now here into his junior season after transferring from Iowa Central. And he can deliver a big blow for North Carolina right now with a base hit. Back in the batter's box now. Down 1-2. Mercurius' pitch. Tapper on the ground up the third baseline. It's foul. Camden Johnson circled the ball and touched it in foul territory. So Gallagher, who is all the way down to home plate, picks up the bat for his teammate and hands it to him with a word of encouragement.
1: Giving him a little help.
0: Bright sky, about 70 degrees, a breezy day here in Omaha. About 20 degrees cooler than most day games we've played here at the College World Series Finals. Now the 1-2. Tried to check. And I believe he did check. I think he also touched the ball just barely as it went back to the screen. So it's a foul ball, and it stays 1-2.
1: It hit the backstop and caromed straight up into the air and bounded back toward the left-hand batter's box. That took a funny hop.
0: It was a funny half swing. Mercurius continues to labor the 1-2. Fouled back off the screen. He hit it right out of the catcher's glove. And Nicholson staying alive here at one ball and two strikes.
1: Closing in on 70 pitches now for Mercurius in this third inning. Clearly, this is going to be a bullpen game. I think you knew that with Mercurius anyway, but I don't know that you knew that in the third inning.
0: Takes a long look in now for his side. Now he's got it. The 1-2? No.
1: And a pitch clock.
0: Pitch clock. It was a long look in, a really long look in, and that is going to be ball two. Wow.
1: Well, and that's another, underline another moment where the freshman is struggling in this inning.
0: He really is. Trying to get it back together here now. The 2-2. Tapped foul. He stays alive again. This is a professional at bat right now for Cooper Nicholson.
1: Sure is. He is wearing out the freshman.
0: Now, Mercurius is going to get a visit from everybody in the infield out on the mound. They can see what's going on here and the difficulty he has. Remember, there's still only one out. With runners on second and third, a chance for North Carolina to really turn this into an inning. Do you love golf? Turn
1: Sometimes.
0: Your passion into a profession. Get started on your career at pga.com/workingolf. You know, I hadn't thought about that. Maybe if I worked in golf rather than played golf.
1: Golf is work. I understand you might go to work tomorrow.
0: I might. Two balls, two strikes, one out. Runners at second and third. The pitch. Inside, he hit him. Wow. That might be it for the freshman. We'll see. But the bases are loaded now with one out. And after that session at the mound with all of his teammates around him, his next pitch came inside and hit Nicholson, who had a tremendous at-bat to work his way on base.
1: And you've seen everything in this inning. Wild pitches, errors, hit by pitch, walks, triples. The wheels have fallen off for Xander Mercurius, and he is just trying to figure out any way he can to bail enough water out of this lifeboat to get back into the harbor of his dugout.
0: Tyler Howe stands in. First pitch to him for a strike. Bases loaded, one out, three runs across for North Carolina. They've got a 3-2 lead here in the top of the third, and they are looking to try to break this one open right here. Mercurius gets his side of the pitch. Way up and outside, 1-1. Nate Smithberg is the left-hander who has been warming in the bullpen. And watching him out there right now, he's not throwing. He is ready. If he didn't come in for the left-handed bat here, though, we'll see. The pitch. Inside corner for a strike. It's 1-2.
1: Boy, a rare corner called strike from our home plate umpire, Brandon Cooper. We have not seen much on the corners, and Mercurius will certainly take that call there.
0: Now ahead in the count, 1-2. A punch out would be big for the freshman. Wines in the pitch. Low and inside. Great play by LeChance to the backhand side just to keep it from getting by. It seems like it's one good pitch and one pitch that's just not on the map right now as Mercurius tries to reel it back in and get control back in this situation after striking out the side in the first two innings. Here's the 2-2. High and outside. Ball three. He's talking to himself right now as the count goes full. Huge pitch in this ball game coming up here now to Tyler Howe.
1: A pitch count now at 75 in the third inning for Mercurius.
0: He's ready. The 3-2. Swing and a miss. He got him. Seventh strikeout for Xander Mercurius. He punches out Howe for the second time. And a big second out for Oklahoma here in the third inning.
1: Well, no bigger strikeout of his seven than this one, as he is able to fire in the 92-mile-an-hour fastball and get Howe swinging for the second time today. Just a mammoth strikeout and a chance after all of this for Mercurius to get out of the inning in still just a one-run ball game.
0: Here's Colin Hynek, the ninth hitter of the inning for North Carolina. Pitch to him. Lifted in the air, foul up over the Carolina dugout and into the crowd, nothing and one. Hynek was a strikeout victim, his first time up. He's going down to talk to his coach now, walk down the third baseline. Bases loaded, two out. Three runs across for North Carolina here in the top half of the third. Now Hynek, who's driven in four runs here in Omaha and 59 on the year, steps back in with an opportunity. as deep as the outfield is, with two outs, base hit easily scores a pair. Mercurius has his side. And the 0-1. Way up high. One ball to one strike. Oklahoma with such a big advantage moments ago before this inning started. Now the stretch in the 1-1. Foul back up our way. One ball and two strikes. And I say that because they had their second freshman out on the mound. If you don't go deep into the bullpen, you're in good shape for tomorrow. If you start using a lot of your bullpen here today with another freshman potentially on the mound tomorrow, who knows where this one goes. Oklahoma fans are standing to support the freshman pitcher. The 1-2 pitch. Foul back up over the screen once again. He was right on it, but fouled it back. The count holds at one ball and two strikes.
1: Those two came back with a little bit of velo on them our direction, and folks in the upper deck here having to keep their head on a swivel.
0: Runners lead away with the bases full. One ball, two strikes the count. And the pitch, way outside, 2-2. Gallagher at third base, Paulson at second, Nicholson at first. As Carolina has batted around here in the top half of the third inning. They've got three, they're looking for more. Stretch in the 2-2 pitch. Swing and a miss, he got him. Eighth strikeout of the game, and Xander Mercurius bounces back and leaves the bases loaded in the third. North Carolina does score three times. One error and three men left on base. 2.5 in the books here in Omaha. It's North Carolina 3, Oklahoma 2. From the Westwood One NCAA Radio Network, this is the Men's College World Series.
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0: Gallagher's got it, throw to first in time for the out. It doesn't get a whole lot quicker or better if you're North Carolina. No runs, no hits, and one man left. We're headed to the fourth. Tar Heels have the momentum. It's North Carolina 3, Oklahoma 2. 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
13: 98% of college athletes go pro in something other than sports. That's why the NCAA provides financial literacy, career readiness, and life skills. And studies show college athletes succeed later in life at higher rates than their peers. Participation in NCAA sports prepares 500,000 student athletes for success in life, creating tomorrow's leaders today. See all the ways the NCAA puts student athletes first.
0: Back here in Omaha, and Xander Mercurius, who is a freshman, and there is some energy in being young, just skipped out over the line on his way out to the mound after a 49 pitch, top of the third, in which he allowed three runs, and sat down for his long rest, which lasted all of five pitches in the bottom of the inning. He's back out there again now. North Carolina with a 3-2 lead and starting right where they did last inning with 8-9-1 coming up to face the freshman as we go to the fourth.
1: And Oklahoma will start with activity in the bullpen, Scott. There's no way in this fourth inning, after you saw what you saw in the third and then the short rest for Mercurius, to reset. You have to have activity to start the fourth inning, and they will, and it's been well-used activity. The left-hander has been going for quite some time down in that pen and should be ready, but my goodness, you talk about a quick turnaround. You have that 49-pitch inning, and then you've got to go right back to work, and it's the same exact order that you faced in the third. French, Kellis, and Schaffner, 8-9-1. So Carter French, who walked to start that third inning, will step back in. They've just finished dragging the infield and getting it all cleaned up. Kudos to the CWS grounds crew. They had to do yeoman's work yesterday and today to get this field in the terrific condition it's in after 13 hours of rain.
0: It's perfect out there right now, Kevin. They've done a great job.
1: Here's Carter French stepping in against Mercurius, and the first pitch, fastball high for ball one. That's the 50th pitch that Mercurius has thrown since he saw French a moment ago to start the third inning. It has been a grind for the freshman right-hander as the 1-0 comes inside and low to the left-handed hitting French. Two balls, no strikes on Carter French, who started it all in the third with a walk. Came around to score on the two-run triple off the bat of Jake Schaffner two batters later. Mercurius deals the 2-0, and the freshman right-hander tried the inside corner and I guess missed inside with the fastball. It's 3-0.
0: You now have two pitchers, a right-hander and a left-hander warming up in the bullpen for Oklahoma. I don't think this is going to last much longer for Mercurius.
1: The 3-0 is high, and it's a four-pitch walk to Carter French. That's how the third started, with a walk to French. That's how the fourth starts. Mercurius, who gets no help from his offense in the last half inning. They go out swinging at the first pitch. Five pitches later, Mercurius has to go right back out on the mound. Not an easy task after that grueling third inning. And now he'll face Rom Kellis, the fifth, with a runner on base and nobody out. Kellis singled in the third. Right-hander ready, winds and fires, and it's a high strike. Nothing and one on Kellis.
0: The right-hander out there is junior Jason Bowden. The left-hander, Nate Smithberg, who was warming up last inning. Both of them are ready to come in.
1: Brandon Cooper hearing it from the North Carolina dugout with that strike call. The 0-1 on the ground to the right side. Might be two. The flip to the shortstop at second for one. And on to first, it's a 4-6-3 double play. Branch to Willits to Taki. And there's two gone in the Tar Heel fourth.
0: Kevin, you and I were talking at the end of the top half of the third. The focus, of course, today is on winning this game, winning the national championship. But we want to talk about what this is developmentally going to mean for a freshman in Xander Mercurius, fighting his way through, in a lot of ways, what was a nightmare of an inning. Working his way out of it, getting two strikeouts, now getting a double play ball. This carries ahead into the future for this young man.
1: Oh, this is beyond today for Mercurius, as Jake Schaffner, 1-for-2 today, stepping in. And Schaffner, first pitch swinging, ground ball to the right side. Gloved by Taki, flips to Mercurius at the bag. Nice play all the way around. And what a nice bounce back for Xander Mercurius. After the grind that was the third, he comes out in the fourth and puts a zero on the board. Still 3-2 North Carolina as we head to the bottom of the fourth from the Westwood One NCAA Radio Network. This is the Men's College World Series.
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0: Great clip. I think that, if anything, the pitch might have been high. I thought it did catch the outside corner. I'm sure that's what Gamble's thinking, but he's sitting down.
1: First pitch strike to Brendan Brock, who was called out on strikes to end the first inning. But the pace of Lynch is the big story. He does not leave the rubber. Sets up and fires. The 0-1 fouled straight back. And it's nothing and two. And that pace, the acceleration from Ryan Lynch, has really taken Oklahoma out of their game. Brendan Brock backing out of the batter's box now. But you can't do as much of that in the era of the pitch clock as you used to be able to do. Lynch is ready. And the quick pitch is wide of the zone. Just missing. Outside, and it's 1-2.
0: Great pitch to throw with an 0-2 count, and slider just off the plate. Brock didn't offer at it.
1: Pitch clock down to 10. Lynch is ready. The wind to the 1-2. Fastball low, and it's 2-2. And again, Brock just doing anything he can to try to disrupt this pace of Lynch. He's out of the batter's box. Now he's back in. Lynch, though, was waiting, is ready. The pitch, off speed, reaching for it, and he fouls it off to the right and out of play.
0: Lynch gave up the RBI double to Willits in the first inning. It made it a 2-0 game. Since that time, there's been one base runner, and it came on a hit batter.
1: And not coincidentally, after that first inning ended, the pace accelerated. The 2-2. Tried to paint that outside corner, missed wide, and the count full 3-2. Brendan Brock is really the first batter to do what he's been doing. Backing out, taking some time, burning a little clock early. The 3-2 pitch, reaches for it, and he pokes it into center field for a base hit. So a one-out single for Brock, the first Oklahoma hit since the Willits double in the first. And that gives us a chance to pause 10 seconds for station identification. 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Dasan Harris flew out to left in the second inning. He stands in with a runner Brock at first and one out. First pitch, Harris swings and he fouls it away. Now, Brendan Brock at first is a tremendous base stealer. 28 stolen bases in 32 attempts. Not so sure this wouldn't be a good time to run to try to spark Oklahoma and maybe get in the head of Ryan Lynch a little bit.
0: Hitter in the box with good bat control, too.
1: The 0-1 to Harris. Brock over at first. Lynch fires, and the pitch is wide of the zone for a ball.
0: Final point on Brock. That goes into the box score as a one-out single in the fourth inning of a ball game. That was a tremendous at-bat and much needed for Oklahoma to try to reset things.
1: Harris settling in the left-hand batter's box. One ball, one strike, and a snap throw over the first. Back in is Brock. Not particularly close on that throw over from Ryan Lynch. And we'll see if Brock extends his lead ever so slightly at first. Again, 28 stolen bases on the year. The 1-1 coming to Dasan Harris. Runner goes, and the pitch swung on and lifted into center field. Hull, with plenty of room in the deepest part of the park, will make the catch running in for out number two. So Brock took off from first, Harris swinging behind the runner, and he pops it up to center. It'll be up to Dayton Taki if Oklahoma's to do any damage, down 3-2 in the fourth.
0: Tell you what, you're in this ballpark right now, the bottom of the fourth inning, and you're wearing Carolina blue looking out on the field. You feel an awful lot better than you did about an hour ago.
1: Well, you feel real good about what Ryan Lynch has been able to put together after that rocky first inning. Two down now for Taki. Brock aboard at first, and a throw over, back in safely on the dive. Taki was called out on strikes in the second inning, one of four strikeouts. thrown by Lynch in this start, his 18th of the season. Brock at first. Taki waiting, left-handed hitter against the right-handed pitcher. Lynch deals, and the pitch breaks inside. Slider low and in, and it's one ball, no strikes on Dayton Taki.
0: And the base runner obviously also cuts into the ability of Lynch to pitch to the pace that he wants to set.
1: One ball, no strikes, no movement, and this ball hit in the air to right. Long run for French as he comes near the line. It'll drift into the seats out of play. And a foul ball evens the count, one ball, one strike.
0: Even if that was going to be playable, that's exactly the direction that the breeze is pointing. So if it had been something that stayed in the field of play, Wynn probably gave that just a little bit of a kiss to get it into the crowd.
1: Much like when I would show up uninvited to a party in high school, the wind ushering that ball, much like I was ushered out the door by people, the wind ushering the ball into the stands.
0: That cannot be true of Kevin Kugler, the most popular man in Omaha.
1: That is not true. I was in Lincoln, and I was not popular there at all. One ball, one strike on Dayton Taki. Tap of the plate settles into the left-hand batter's box. Right-hander Ryan Lynch is ready. And the 1-1 pitch with a runner going, and he fouls it away. Brock got a pretty good jump over there at first base, and had Taki not swung at that 96-mile-an-hour fastball, Brock's got an excellent chance to be standing at second.
0: Lynch is a big guy, does not have a great move as a right-hander to first base. It's pretty elongated.
1: One ball, two strikes. At first is Brock. 3-2 North Carolina, and the pitch. Third strike, 97 on the gun. Right down the middle of the plate. Taki frozen on the fifth strikeout from Ryan Lynch. One hit, one left through four in Omaha. North Carolina trying to force a deciding game three with a 3-2 lead. 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
22: John Bishop back at Charles Schwab Field, heading to the top of the fifth. North Carolina leading Oklahoma 3-2. 10 years ago in a Moorestown, New Jersey middle school, baseball coach Michael Appalucci was putting equipment away after a middle school girls basketball game when a fifth grade Ryan Lynch picked up a basketball and heaved it the length of the floor. Appalucci wondered, what would this kid be like if we put a baseball in his hand? Well, he got the chance to find out and coached him later on in high school. Now, because Lynch still played basketball as well as baseball, the seasons would overlap, so they had to plan out ahead of time, hey, which games do you want to pitch? And occasionally, Appalucci would say to Lynch, hey, we're going to pitch in some of these easier games to give you a break. But Lynch wanted nothing of it. He said he wanted every big game on the schedule. Well, fast forward to his college career, and last year at the ACC Championship, on a night's notice, got call that he was going to start against Clemson in the ACC final. He went out through shutout innings. North Carolina won the ACC championship. After a rocky start today, guys, he's been in cruise control, putting up zeros the last three innings against Oklahoma, as we send it back upstairs to Kevin and Scott.
0: Kevin, all of this is happening a stone's throw from the Graham residence, and I had no idea.
1: You could have been there to witness all of this, and you weren't invited.
0: Yep, there you go.
1: Xander Mercurius back out there. We were wondering during the mid-inning break, would they send the young freshman back out for the heart of the order? They have done so, and Owen Hull steps in against the right-hander Mercurius and takes ball one inside. Now, Hull is 0-2 today, and it's really been the tale of the lower end of the order providing some production, which it did not do yesterday for North Carolina. Hull 0-2. Mercurius the 1-0, and that's lined to right. That is way back. Harris will watch it leave on a line. Home run number 9 for Owen Hull. And North Carolina's lead grows by 1. It's 4-2. 109 off the bat on a line to right. And Owen Hole and the Tar Heels up a pair in a game they have to win.
0: There is no doubt, Kevin, that you might have been able to see that coming. Last time Hole was up, he hit a laser right at the second baseman at about 109 miles an hour. That was just a tick under. This time he got some air under it, and there was no doubt about that ball right off the bat. That is probably going to be the end of a mercurial day for Xander Mercurius.
1: Well, and he was brilliant through the first two, and the struggles came after that for the freshman. Fought his way out of a tough jam in the third, pitched a strong fourth inning, but a leadoff home run by Owen Hall to start the fifth will chase the freshman from this ballgame. The call has been made to the bullpen. Mercurius waiting for his teammate to jog out to the mound. And as he arrives, hands him the baseball, and taking over is the right-hander Jason Bowden.
0: Listen to this applause from the Oklahoma faithful behind the dugout at third base. Xander Mercurius, we had an adjustment, survived a 50-pitch, 28-minute inning. Kept his team in the ballgame. As a freshman, has only gotten better into the postseason, and the future is very bright for a young man who's going to be really disappointed with the way today turned out for him personally. Now has to turn back his attention to how it's going to turn out for the rest of the guys wearing the crimson pinstripes.
1: So the right-hander Bowden will begin his work in this fifth inning. Bases empty, a run in. And for Bowden, 6'3 right-hander came in from Texas A&M, getting his first opportunity in this College World Series, his fourth appearance in the NCAA tournament. He struggled 3 1/3 innings, 4 hits, 7 runs, 4 earned, 3 walks, and 3 strikeouts. Download the Westwood One Sports app and catch all of our NCAA championship broadcasts. 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
0: Jason Bowden has made a team-high relief appearances this year. This is a role that he's used to being in, and not have to tell you anything that's going to be shocking to you. His job is to hold the line here right now, because this Oklahoma team, as we said during their 9-game winning streak, averages more than 10 runs. They're sitting at 2 right now. They're 2 behind here. Still pretty early in this game in the top half of the fifth inning. Bowden's got to hold the line against the middle of the order for North Carolina. And kudos to the Tar Heels for the way they have come back in this ball game, down 2 early. And now trying to figure out a way to get it over the finish line. So we've got a ball game here tomorrow night.
1: It's a rare reliever in that Bowden mixes 4 pitches out of the pen. A sinking fastball, 2-seamer, a slider, a change, and a sweeper. All used at 11% or more of the time. Gallagher will stand in, and the first pitch is a fastball, the 2-seamer low at 95 miles an hour for ball one. You don't see too many guys out of the bullpen who will mix 4 pitches on the regular out of the pen. Usually it's a 2-pitch, sometimes a third. But he will lean on 4 pitches to try to keep everybody off balance. The 1-0 to Gavin Gallagher, and a swing and a miss. Slider at 89, and it's 1-1. 4-2 lead for North Carolina. Solo home run from Owen Hull here in the top of the fifth. Gallagher a walk and a strikeout today. The 1-1 from Bowden, a high strike, and it's 1-2.
0: You're right. He's got a repertoire of a starting pitcher, but he's been a reliever here in his time with Oklahoma. 31 appearances in relief last year as well. That was the second most in the SEC.
1: 1-2. Gallagher waiting. And it's a line shot off the glove of a diving Willits at short. It'll be a base hit for Gallagher into left field. His first hit of the day, on base for the second time. A rocket at 109 off the bat. Willits nearly made the acrobatic play at short. Just couldn't snare it in the webbing.
0: You just put your finger on it, though, Kevin. A rocket off the bat, and that's what North Carolina has been hitting now. They've been hitting rockets. They are centered back in on the ball. Confidence level is bubbling up again. Remember, this is a team that has lost 13 games all year this year. You knew they weren't going to go away quietly.
1: Here's Eric Paulson, who steps in. First pitch swinging, and a hot shot gloved on the short hop by Willits. To the bag, it's second for one. On to first, a double play. That is an outstanding double play turned by Willits to Taki, picking it up on the short hop and making easy work of it from there.
0: That's an experienced player who knows exactly what he's doing and knows how hard that ball was hit. He had a long way to go and elected not to make the toss, knowing all of his momentum would be taking him over toward first base and that Paulson doesn't run that well. That's a really good play by the shortstop.
1: So two down, bases empty. Cooper Nicholson steps up, and the first pitch wide for ball one. Nicholson on the day was hit by a pitch in the third, struck out swinging in the second. A 4-2 lead for the Tar Heels. We're in the fifth. North Carolina wins. We reconvene tomorrow night to play for a championship. Strike on the inside corner with a slider. 1-1, the count to Cooper Nicholson. A few peaks of blue sky starting to appear in amongst the clouds as that pitch buzzing inside. Very, very close to hitting for a second time, but Nicholson takes ball two.
0: Would you call that blue Carolina blue?
1: Not quite yet. But it's looking more that direction right now. The 2-1, and there's a good pitch. Getting that slider on the outside corner, it's 2-2. The official first pitch temperature today was 67 degrees, tied for the second coldest Men's College World Series game since it moved here in 2011 to this ballpark. The 2-2 pitch. Missed wide of the zone, ball three. If this is a national title game, and it only is if Oklahoma wins, the colder North, the last time it was colder for a national title game, you've got to go all the way back to 2000. 26 years ago, it was 66 degrees. The 3-2. And that's wide, ball four. Nicholson draws the two-out walk on this chilly Father's Day afternoon and keeps the inning alive for Tyler Howe.
0: Again, that is another professional at-bat. And I say that, you start talking about guys who have stepped in and really worked the pitcher, worked the count, put themselves in the best position. That was not something Carolina was getting a lot of after the first inning in yesterday's game. It's back for them today.
1: Howe has struck out twice today, both swinging, and that pitch gets away from LaChance. Breaking ball inside, and it skipped under the glove, and Nicholson goes to second on the wild pitch.
0: Looked like a cross-up in terms of location. We'll check to see whether or not that's a wild pitch or a pass ball. Yep, it's a wild pitch. LaChance was set up on the outside part of the plate. The ball came flying into the inside part, and he was unable to make the play with the backhand.
1: So Nicholson at second. One ball, no strikes. And a breaking ball in for a strike. Evens it up 1-1 to the left-handed hitting Tyler Howe. Jason Bowden on in relief of Xander Mercurius. Mercurius gave up a solo home run to start the inning. Bowden's been in since. And the 1-1. That's wide of the zone, away from Howe. And it's 2-1 to the number six hitter, Tyler Howe. He has struck out twice swinging. Colin Hynek on deck, also a strikeout victim twice today. The 2-1. And that pops out of the glove of LaChance. Nicholson to third, makes the big turn, and slams on the brakes there. That'll be a pass ball, as LaChance had it hit the webbing of the glove and it just caromed away. And so after a walk and a wild pitch and a pass ball, you've got an opportunity for another run here in the inning with Tyler Howe out in front 3-1.
0: LaChance was trying to bring that down in the zone and see whether or not he could frame it to get it called for a strike, but he turned the hand down too quickly and never caught the ball.
1: So three balls and one strike. Tyler Howell waiting in the pitch. Inside, ball four. So after the double play ball hit sharply to Willits, back-to-back walks by Bowden, and Colin Hynek with a chance to do some two-out damage.
0: Another player who struck out twice facing Xander Mercurius, but in this situation,

0: That home run, one of only two hits that Hynek has had in Omaha. 2 for 17 now with a pair of strikeouts today. Runners at the corners and two gone. The 1-1 pitch to the right-hander Hynek, low and outside, 2-1. And Bowden just trying to avoid any damage done here beyond that solo home run that Mercurius gave up to Hull to start the fifth. 4-2, North Carolina, runners at the corners, and the 2-1 pitch to Hynek. Swing and a miss, chased one out of the zone. That ended up in the left-hand batter's box. Good pitch from Bowden, though. Hynek couldn't resist, and it's 2-2.
1: Low-key, big spot in the ballgame right now.
0: At third is Nicholson. How at first? Two balls, two strikes, the pitch. Swung on and ticked foul behind home plate. And Hynek able to stay alive and fights to see another 2-2 pitch.
1: Experienced player, transfer from Georgia State. Grad student, been around, a lot of big at-bats. There's another one for him here right now as they try to tack on one more.
0: Two balls, two strikes. Swing and a miss, he got him. Breaking ball tailing away from the right-hander Hynek. And Bowden leaves two on base in the fifth. But a solo home run from Owen Hull extends the North Carolina lead to 4-2 Tar Heels as we move to the bottom of the fifth. From the Westwood One NCAA Radio Network, this is the Men's College World Series.
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1: The athletic trainer, she is indeed on her way out.
2: Did not see any signs of anything being wrong with his pitcher and Ryan Lynch, but clearly they saw something.
1: And she's out to check on the sophomore right-hander. Terry Jo, when she comes to town, she brings help with her in the form of the athletic training dog, Remington. And Remington the dog, who has been a staple of the trips to Omaha over the last decade or so for the North Carolina baseball team. Remington's in the dugout again. He is technically retired from duty, but that's going to be it for Ryan Lynch.
2: Taking a look at the replay, Kevin, we saw it from a couple of different angles. He grimaced as he threw that pitch. I'm not going to speculate on what this is at this point, but he reached around to what appeared to be his left non-throwing arm rib cage. And I'm not sure if it was the rib cage or that right hand, but what that means is that the reliever is going to have some time to be able to get himself ready to come into the game, and North Carolina is going to get what their fan base is always hoping for in a ball game, because as we pointed out, if Caden Glauber pitches in a game, they win all year long.
1: 28-0 when Glauber appears in a ball game this season, and he did not appear the other day, but when he pitches, North Carolina's 28-0. Guess what? Caden Glauber coming in a must-win game. Now, it shouldn't take him long to get ready, because he had been throwing in the pen prior to the injury, or the apparent injury, to Ryan Lynch. He will inherit a two-ball, no-strike count on the number 9 hitter, Kyle Branch. But as Glauber makes his way out of the bullpen and on to the mound, we had the chance to chat with Colin Hynek, the catcher for the Tar Heels, and he gave us a scouting report on the right-hander.
3: Glauber, that's a fun one to catch. He's going to sling it up there. He's been up to 98. He's going to be sitting 95, 97, straight two-seam run to his arm side. A slow, sweepy slider, and another guy with a really hard changeup that plays well off of his fastball, been up to 90 with it.
1: So a fun one to catch. Will he be a fun one to hit? He hasn't been over the course of this season. 11-0 record, a 2.17 earned run average, 87 innings, only 58 hits, 21 earned runs, 39 walks, and 106 strikeouts. Glauber has been as good as anybody out of the pen this season, and he'll come on now with the idea of multiple innings. Heck, the way Glauber has pitched this year, maybe you don't need anybody else if you're North Carolina today. It all depends on how this game goes. Again, he inherits a two-ball, no-strike count on Kyle Branch after Ryan Lynch leaves with an apparent injury here in the fifth inning.
2: Now, this is a right-hander who's had, as we said, nothing but success here in his freshman year. And the numbers you talk about, he could be dominant. And we have seen that. He's thrown 7 1/3 innings in one appearance against USC in the postseason this year and struck out 11. So 5 innings is not out of the question. And, then you get to the question of, all right, we need to figure out a way to get to tomorrow.
1: Right.
2: Is there a way we can use him and still have him available in some capacity tomorrow night as well? That'll all work itself out depending upon how things go as he comes in here in the bottom of the fifth inning.
1: Certainly not in a comfortable position to where you feel like you can gamble with someone else. If Glauber is pitching well, Glauber is likely in this game for a long time. And John Bishop, what have you heard about the status of Ryan Lynch down from the North Carolina dugout?
4: Well, they've got him up in the little room just behind the dugout where sometimes guys can go take some extra swings. They're checking him out right now. But the way he was gesturing was down along his side, which typically is something in the oblique area. So we'll get official word perhaps later on, but that's what it appears like right now. They're checking him out back here behind the Carolina dugout.
1: Which is a shame, because Ryan Lynch had really found his rhythm after the rocky first inning, but he is done for the day. It now belongs to the bullpens in a 4-2 North Carolina lead. Two balls, no strikes to Kyle Branch, who shows bunt and takes a 94-mile-an-hour fastball high and tight for ball three. 4-2 lead for North Carolina. The number nine hitter, Kyle Branch, leading off this fifth inning. And the 3-0 pitch shows bunt again and takes a strike, and it's 3-1.
2: 94 on the fastball. Needed to get it over and did.
1: Three balls, one strike. Walk and Johnson to follow. The 3-1 pitch fouled away off to our right. And the count full, 3-2, as Glauber tries to retire the leadoff man for the Sooners here in the fifth. 87 innings pitched for Glauber this year and 106 strikeouts. He's been phenomenal. The 3-2. Off-speed, swung on and missed, strike three. Branch is down on strikes. Nice rally by Glauber after inheriting the 2-0 count, going to 3-0 and coming back to get the leadoff strikeout.
2: That's what he does, and you just heard the description from Colin Hynek of what kind of pitcher he is. He's got the full arsenal. He's got the ability to pitch deep in a game. That breaking ball, that slider was running.
1: Here's Jason Walk, first pitch swinging, a mighty cut and a miss on the 95-mile-an-hour fastball. Walk singled and scored in the Sooner first, flew out to left in the third. We're in the fifth, and a 4-2 lead for North Carolina. The 0-1 pops out of the glove of Hynek, the pitch high and away, and it's 1-1. He's fun to catch, said Colin Hynek, but maybe not that pitch. One ball, one strike. Nicholson in on the grass at third in case Walk tries to lay one down. The 1-1 pitch. Pumped over a fastball at 95 for strike two.
2: That was Walk taking a good look at that pitch. Trying to see what they're going to be up against for the next few innings against this right-hander.
1: One ball, two strikes. One down. The pitch to Walk. Off speed. He bent the knees as he watched it into the glove of Hynek low. 2-2.
2: It's a good job by Walk. This is almost like a leadoff batter in the beginning of a ball game trying to figure out what it is they're facing.
1: The 2-2 pitch. Swing and a miss. He chased a high fastball. Walk down on strikes. Back-to-back strikeouts for Glauber, and there's two gone in the Sooner fifth.
2: What a luxury it is to have a pitcher who can come out of the bullpen and be able to fire the way he's firing right now. That pitch was about letter high, up and away, hard to catch up with it up high, and Walk couldn't.
1: Walk stopped, talked to Camden Johnson, who settles in, now gives a little bit of an advice to Dayton LaChance as to what he saw from Glauber, who starts off the Johnson at-bat with ball one low and away. Johnson walked and scored in the first, was hit by a pitch in the third. One ball, no strikes to Johnson. Off speed, low. Ball two, that didn't miss by much.
2: From here, that looked like it was a perfect strike.
1: Two balls, no strikes. Two down in the fifth. 4-2 lead for North Carolina in the 2-0 pitch. Off speed, bounced foul up the first baseline. And it's 2-1. That wind has settled a little bit, still gently wafting across from center to right. But as the sky has lightened, the wind has lessened. The 2-1 to Johnson. Chased a high fastball, 96. Johnson jumping out of his shoes to leap across and swing at that, and it's 2-2.
2: Good luck right now, Kep.
1: Boy, Glauber is feeling it. Looking to strike out the side here. The 2-2 pitch. Swing and a miss. He strikes out the side. All three swinging. Caden Glauber, welcome to the championship finals. North Carolina through five with a 4-2 lead. 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
1: Jason Bowden back to work on the hill out of the bullpen for Oklahoma. It's a 4-2 lead for North Carolina. Four runs, six hits, one error for the Tar Heels. Two runs, three hits, and an error for Oklahoma. And Scott, if you're the Oklahoma Sooners, you saw a little bit of Caden Glauber, and that's more than enough for you. You know you're going to have your work cut out for you trying to come from behind against the right-hander. But first, you need Bowden to hold this team right there as we start the sixth inning.
2: He's got the same mandate that he had coming in the fifth inning after Hull hit the leadoff home run and Mercurius's day was over. Hold the line at a two-run ball game. See whether or not you're going to be able to figure out a way to do something with Glauber, but boy, it sure didn't look like it was going to be an easy task in that bottom half of the fifth inning. So as we head to the sixth, once again, for the third time today, it's 8-9-1 for the Tar Heels. And Carter French leads things off, batting from the left side. First pitch to him is down a little bit low for ball one. French has been on twice via the walk. His walk is what started that bat around third inning that put three on the board for North Carolina as they took the lead in this one. Bowden's ready. The pitch on the way. And it's high and outside with a fastball. Two balls and no strikes, the count now to French. Followed by Rom Kellis, the fifth, and then top of the order, Jake Schaffner. For North Carolina, trying to add to the lead. Smithberg, the left-hander who had been up, is back up again to begin this inning for Oklahoma. Pitch on the way. That one's wide, and it's a three-ball and no-strike count now to French. Remember, after coming in, Bowden walked two batters with two down in the fifth inning. Now in danger of walking the leadoff man here in the sixth. The stretch. And the pitch on the way. High and outside, ball four. A four-pitch walk. French walks for the third time today and takes a look over at the dugout as he flips off the batting gloves, trying to set the table once again for North Carolina here in the sixth inning.
1: Third time in the last four innings that French has led off the inning with a walk.
2: Okellis, who had a single back in the first and came around to score in that three-run inning, but hit into a double play his last time up. Now an opportunity with a man on and nobody out. First pitch to him is a swing and a miss for a strike.
1: Bowden heard you say double play, and he got excited. He'd love to see that again. They're playing him up the middle with the second baseman Branch near the bag at second, and Willits hoping to get an opportunity at short.
2: Here's the pitch, shows the bunt, pulls it back, and watches it go by for a strike. Count goes to nothing and two now. To Rom Kellis, the fifth. Came by way of Florence Darlington Junior College. Played 104 games there for the Florence Darlington Stingers. Pitch to him. Swing and a miss. He goes down on three pitches. High breaking ball. Couldn't catch up. Second strikeout for Bowden and one gone here in the sixth inning.
1: Well, good bounce back by Bowden to find the strike zone again after missing badly to French in four pitches. Gets that out, and there's going to be a move made to the bullpen. Back to the top of the order, and Skip Johnson's not going to let Bowden continue out there on the hill.
2: Well, you've got back-to-back left-handed hitters coming up here at the top of the order, three out of the next four. And if you've got a left-hander ready out there, in terms of playing the percentages, I would assume Smithberg would be the option here, especially considering the fact that Kevin, Bowden has been kind of walking a very fine line here in his outing.
1: And it is indeed Nate Smithberg, the left-hander from Libertyville, Iowa, who will make his way out to deal with the top of the order and those left-handers that he's going to see.
2: Scott Grant, Kevin Kugler here in the Granger broadcast booth in Omaha. 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So for Bowden, an inning and a third's worth of work. He is responsible for the runner aboard at first base. And now it'll be redshirt sophomore out of Libertyville, Iowa, as Kevin said, Nate Smithberg. Didn't appear in a game last year. A pair of scoreless innings at Auburn earlier this season with a couple of strikeouts. But Smithberg going to get the ball for the first time here in Omaha. And Dayton LaChance, his catcher, talked to us about what the left-hander will throw.
7: Sidearm guy. If you're a lefty, you're going to hate your AB. If you're a righty, you're also going to hate your AB because it's a weird arm angle and it's going to ride on you and it's going to get on you. So don't trust the score, but say 89, 92. Looks like 105.
2: That is a terrific scouting report. And taking a look at the warm-up, it's sidearm. It's not quite submarine, but it's dipping below the equator, shall we say. And it's a very interesting motion, which I got to imagine, Kevin, means it's very difficult to pick up.
1: Yeah, I would think so. He does a good job of hiding that. And if you're a left-hander, you're not going to see that baseball until it's well out of the hand of Nate Smithberg, who's got family and friends in the stands watching him pitch. Libertyville, Iowa, about 3.5 hours away from the Omaha metro area, just to the southwest of Iowa City. And the left-hander getting a chance to pitch in the College World Series in Omaha. And big spot for Nate Smithberg with a runner at first and the top of the order coming up in a 4-2 game.
2: 19th appearance on the year for Smithberg. He's 2-0 with a .306 earned run average. 17 and two-thirds innings, 14 hits, 6 earned runs. He's walked 5 and struck out 16. Comes in with a runner at first base, 1 out, and his team down 4-2 here in the top half of the 6th inning as North Carolina tries to add to and expand their lead and force a third and deciding game here in Omaha tomorrow night for the national championship. Schaffner, arguably the biggest swing of the game so far, now stands in with the runner on and one out. Lefty facing lefty. First pitch over for a strike. Schaffner had a two-run triple down the right field line in that third inning and came around to score the third run on a mad dash for home on a wild pitch that did not get far away from the catcher LaChance. The 0-1 pitch. That one is served down the left field line, slicing into the crowd. Foul ball makes it an 0-2 count now to Schaffner. Interesting game, this college baseball. Schaffner stands in tight to the plate. Smithberg checks the runner. Now the pitch way outside with that sidearm delivery as he slings it up there. 1-2. I'll tell you what, that first step in the left-hand batter's box got to look like he's coming right at you with his body. The stretch and a throw over to first base. Not a very big lead over there for French, who ducks back in, doesn't even have to bother to slide.
1: No, you'd be, I think, a little surprised to see French take off. He stole 5 bases during the course of the season, but if you're North Carolina, you'd like to see him come around and score.
2: Here's the pitch, sweeping in there. Started at the batter and missed inside. 2-2 the count now to Schaffner.
1: And French barely budged off the first base bag.
2: Schaffner is such a good, disciplined hitter. Target is away this time. 2-2, and the pitch misses wide with a fastball, so the count goes to 3-2. Sky continues to brighten here in Omaha on an overcast day, cooler day than we're used to. After a long night of heavy rain in this area last night. Now Smithberg has his side. The 3-2 pitch. Foul back and out of play. It's going to be up off the facing of the press level here and bounces back into the crowd in the upper deck.
1: Schaffner with that triple in the third has now reached in 29 straight games. Just a tremendous approach at the plate.
2: Stretch and the payoff pitch. Tapped foul. So back-to-back foul balls, making life miserable for the left-hander out on the mound right now is Schaffner.
1: And giving Owen Hull a lot to look at as he waits on deck to face a pitcher he's not seen before in Nate Smithberg. This is a nice scouting report Schaffner's providing for his teammates.
2: Left-hander is ready once again. And the 3-2. Hit high in the air to left center field. It's not very deep. Brock is running over, and now they crash in the outfield. Jason Walk caught it and held it. That was Brock's ball, but in general, the center fielder is supposed to take what he can get to. Lack of communication out there forced them to bang into one another, and Oklahoma is fortunate that Jason Walk caught it and held it after getting knocked to the ground.
1: My goodness, that is the center fielder coming over to make that call, but everybody's calling for it. Nobody yields, and Oklahoma is so fortunate, A, that nobody got injured, and B, that that ball didn't drop. What a break for the Sooners on a play that could have been disastrous in so many ways.
2: Now, the ball is generally the center fielder's, but Brock was on that right from the very beginning. And Walk just came in and banged into him, fortunately caught it and held it for Oklahoma. So here's Hull now. Two down and a runner at first base. First pitch to him. Fastball for a strike. Hull provided the insurance run last inning. A line drive home run to right field, his ninth of the season, that knocked Xander Mercurius, the starter, out of the game for Oklahoma. Smithberg to the belt. The pitch. Right there for strike two. Now, like Dayton LaChance said, don't believe the scoreboard. It said 89. Had to look a lot faster coming into Hull in that left-hand batter's box. Now down on the count, nothing in two. The stretch by Smithberg. And the 0-2. Swing and a tapper up the third base line. It's just foul. He was fooled on the pitch. Got enough on the bat on it to keep it alive and to keep the at-bat alive at nothing in two.
1: He almost hit that ball on the back end of the swing as he just lunged for it and swatted it up the third baseline. Not much contact, but enough to stay alive. Now getting a little advice from Gavin Gallagher, who's been watching in the on-deck circle. Perhaps a pointer for his teammate at the plate.
2: Hull, 101 hits this year. Stands in, down on the count, nothing and two. Smithberg's pitch. Called third strike, he got him. Perfectly placed fastball from the left-hander, and that will retire the side. No runs, no hits, one man left for North Carolina. We're going to the bottom of the sixth inning here in Omaha. It's the Tar Heels 4, the Oklahoma Sooners 2. From the Westwood One NCAA Radio Network, this is the Men's College World Series.
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0: 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WEBY, Milton, Pensacola. 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
1: Break back over the outside edge of the plate. A fastball with great movement. It started out outside. There's no doubt about that. It came back over the outer edge of the plate. You can see why it was called a strike.
2: And now a line drive to left field past the diving third baseman Nicholson. It's going to be a base hit. So Gamble finally gets a man on base facing Glauber with two down here in the sixth inning.
1: And he wasted no time. It was almost like a softball slap hit. He didn't run up through the batter's box, but you had Nicholson in on the grass at third, and Gamble took that first pitch and just slapped it right past the third baseman and the tying run to the plate here in the sixth, the Sooners.
2: Do you get a feeling that the thought process, the thought bubble over his head was, all right, that's enough of that?
1: Exactly. Fine, I'll hit whatever you throw right now.
2: So here is Brock now, 1-for-2 on the day. He represents the tying run here at the bottom of the sixth inning. First pitch to him. Fouled straight back. He was right on it. Nothing in one. The count to Brendan Brock.
1: And a similar approach to Trey Gamble. First pitch, if it's anywhere near the zone, I'm swinging. I'm not letting this guy get his rhythm again.
2: Glauber working from the stretch for the first time now in this appearance. Fires the next pitch. That one is fouled down the right side on a breaking ball. And he is quickly ahead in the count. Nothing in two on Brock. Brock singled back in the fourth inning and was stranded. He's 1-for-2 today. 4-2 North Carolina. Bottom of the sixth. Tar Heels win. We've got a game three tomorrow night. Stretch in the pitch. Popped foul, back and out of play, up our way. Of course, if Oklahoma comes back in this game, we will have a dog pile and a national champion before the afternoon in Omaha is through. Two really good teams. Quick throw over to first base and ducking back in is Gamble.
1: On the way North Carolina is handling this Oklahoma offense so far, that dog pile seems further and further away for the Sooners today.
2: Now here's the stretch. And the 0-2. Line to third base and caught by Cooper Nicholson as he sprawled to the ground. And that is going to do it for Oklahoma in the inning. Brock hit that ball right on the sweet spot, but right to the third baseman. And Oklahoma is retired to the bottom of the sixth. No runs, a hit, one man left. They've stranded four. We're headed to the seventh here at Omaha. It's North Carolina 4, Oklahoma 2. 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
4: John Bishop back here at the College World Series with the chair of the D1 Baseball Committee and the athletic director at Florida State, Michael Alford. Michael, it's been an eclectic field. I know we had five SEC teams get in, but the first ever 16 seed made it in West Virginia, and Troy more than justified their placement in the tournament by making it all the way here to Omaha.
17: Well, you're seeing the growth of college baseball, and you're seeing some of the changes that we've made with roster limits, and, you know, it's small data points, but you're seeing talent trickle down into other programs, and college baseball is at its all-time high, and it's just going to keep getting better from here. You could be more proud of how everyone's performed in the tournament throughout.
4: I know that analytics, power rankings, and those things go into the formula. As you kind of look ahead to next year in the selection process, any things that you're going to look into as far as adding or tweaking?
17: Well, we added a few things this year, just more analytical points that we can look at. You know, you got the RPI and you got the KPI, and now we're using DSR. But really, when I talk to our committee members, too, it's the eye test. Watch games. You can look at all the analytics you want, but you need to be able to see and watch some games when you get home at night. And I thought the committee did a marvelous job of being able to talk about bullpens, being able to talk about starting pitching, because not only are we looking at the data, but we've seen them. And it's made a big difference in the room this year, in my opinion.
4: Michael, congratulations on a great tournament. Thanks for joining us.
17: No, thank you.
4: That's Michael Alford, chair of the D1 Baseball Committee, guys.
2: Top of the seventh begins. First pitch swinging and a nice play by Camden Johnson on the ground ball by Gallagher. Pretty scoop by Dayton Taki on the other side of the diamond. One pitch, one out on a grounder to third for North Carolina.
18: And that's a tough batter to remove with one pitch. And Gavin Gallagher, nice work by Nate Smithberg. Even better by Johnson and Taki. That was a tough backhand off the dirt at first base by Dayton Taki. And one big out here in the seventh inning.
2: Here's Eric Paulson now with his team leading 4-2 in the seventh. One out, base is empty. Left-hander facing left-hander. Smithberg working from the stretch. Fires the first pitch, and it's bounced foul up the first base side. Nothing and one. Paulson's hit it hard today a couple of times. Actually, all three times. Two singles, then a hard-hit ground ball to the shortstop that turned into a 6-3 double play. He's 2-for-3 on the afternoon. Here comes the stretch. And the pitch sweeps in there low for a ball. You know, I mentioned earlier today with the cloud cover that we were not going to have any of the difficulties for a left fielder dealing with the sun. Mother Nature's trying to make a liar out of me right now.
18: She's trying.
2: Here's the stretch in the 1-1. That's lifted in the air to left field. Brock is over on the run, diving, can't make the play. It bounces, and he traps it. Ball's on the ground out there as he jumps up. He's hurt and fires back in, but that's going to be a pop fly double down the left side for Paulson and a one-out base runner for North Carolina.
18: On Brendan Brock, you said it, is hurt. He went down, and not sure if it's his hand or his wrist that he caught underneath him as he dove for that baseball. He is holding his left arm out in left field and the training staff out to take a look at Brendan Brock. It was a great effort by Brock. He made the long run and the dive towards the line, but as he dove, he came down on that left side and is having to prove that he can stay out there by moving his arms up into the air and pulling them back down, showing that he can still stay in the game in left field.
2: Well, he got a left-handed bat, so the ball is slicing away from him. He made a tremendous effort And he got up before he grabbed the ball, grabbing at his left wrist. I'm just getting a close-up look at it on the replay. He already has that wrist heavily taped. And he got up grabbing that area just above the left wrist where he went with the glove hand to try to catch that ball. As it turns out, it will be a double. And it looks like he might be done.
18: Yeah, they've signaled to the dugout, and he keeps rubbing the almost his shoulder area, trying to, you know, when you sometimes you knock your funny bone and you're trying to get feeling back in that area. The way he was rubbing his shoulder, now he's going through some warm-up tosses out there. The way he was rubbing that shoulder, he acted like he was having a hard time getting feeling back in that arm. They made a motion to the dugout as if you were making a position change, but he has not left the field.
2: I'm going to bet that he doesn't want to come out of this thing, and he's not coming out of this thing now. Skip goes back to the dugout. He's going to leave his player in. We're going to pause 10 seconds for station identification. 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So Brendan Brock stays in the ballgame with a runner at second base, one gone. Cooper Nicholson standing in right now for North Carolina. Tar Heels lead it 2 here in the seventh. Smithberg, a look back to second. First pitch, down a little bit low for ball one. Nicholson's been on twice today, hit by a pitch, and also walked. He struck out back in the second. In the right-hand batter's box as the sun tries to peek out here in Omaha. Stretching the pitch, down a little bit low once again with that sweeping motion from the side-arming left-hander. Two balls and no strikes the count now to Nicholson. Left-hander gets his side. Look back to second in the pitch. Try for the outside corner, missed there. With first base open against a right-handed batter, he might be pitching around Nicholson to a degree. He's got a left-handed bat and Howe waiting on deck.
18: Definitely pitching him carefully, if not pitching around him. He is not giving him anything to hit.
2: 3-0 the count. Nicholson digs in. The pitch on the way. He swings on the 3-0 and fouls it off the right side up toward the roof of the building on the first baseline.
18: I'm not sure that was the location Smithberg was looking for. That 89-mile-an-hour pitch came in on the inner half. He got away with one to Nicholson on 3-0.
2: Nicholson digs back in. 3-1 the count. Smithberg's pitch on the way. Got it in there for a strike. That was a breaking ball that started out almost off the outside part of the plate and swept back in over the inside edge. So now does he go after him here at 3-2 with the runner at second and one down. The stretch, the 3-2 pitch. Hit high in the air, deep left field. Going back on it is Brock. He's at the track, at the wall. That ball is gone. Home run, Cooper Nicholson. A two-run shot, his 17th of the year, and it couldn't come in a bigger spot. North Carolina has now opened up a 6-2 lead here in the top half of the seventh inning on the two-run home run from Cooper Nicholson.
18: Brendan Brock thought he had a play on that ball until it ended up in the seats. It was right at the cutout where the wall juts out from the bullpen where that ball left. Brock was going back and he banged into the wall as he looked up and watched it enter the first row of the stands. Cooper Nicholson's 17th home run and now breathing room for the Tar Heels.
2: Lots of it. A four-run lead here in the seventh inning. And a bunt attempt by Howe is foul up the third base side. It's impossible to put your hand on how important that is right now. Carolina's 41-1 this season when leading by four or more runs. They've got a heck of a pitcher on the mound right now that's going to be working with a four-run lead, trying for nine outs. Next pitch to Howe. Sweeps in low for a ball. It's 1-1.
18: Well, and we're in the seventh inning. And when they lead after six this year, they're 43-0.
2: Smithberg gets his side, working always from the stretch. The pitch popped high in the air, foul down the left side. That's going to make it about five, 6 rows back deep into the crowd over the tarp.
18: This Tar Heel team knew they had to figure out a way to limit what Oklahoma does to you on the base paths. And in the first inning, it didn't look like they were going to be successful, but they have shut down this Sooner offense since, and they've found their bats.
2: One ball, two strikes, the pitch. Foul back again off the left side into the upper deck.
18: And how many times did we say it yesterday? North Carolina needed to grind out at-bats against Oklahoma, and we have seen that approach today. This has been a different North Carolina offense today.
2: Tale of two completely different games, two really good baseball teams. We might be setting up for something special tomorrow night. We'll see. This one's not over yet. 1-2 pitch to Howe. Swing and a miss. He got him out in front of a breaking ball. And a second strikeout for Nate Smithberg for the second out of his seventh inning.
18: Well, you know, hindsight being 20-20, Scott, you looked at that opportunity with Nicholson, fell behind him 3-0, had first base open with lefties coming up, and you do wonder, should you have pitched to him in that circumstance? Clearly, now you say no because he hit the two-run homer.
2: Well, you got a right-handed bat in Hynek coming up, a guy who's got 10 home runs on the year. Bases are empty here with two outs, but you're going to be at decision time again right now because you got the bullpen up. Do you stay with the arm that's on? Nope, you don't. Skip Johnson's already made the move, and he's going to the bullpen. Wants to bring in a right-hander to face Hynek. And I'm sure what happened with the Nicholson at-bat is part of what's informing this decision.
18: Oh, there's no question about that. That at-bat has informed everything that you're doing in this, and onto the hill comes Mason Bixby, the 6'7" right-hander out of San Antonio, Texas.
2: So Bixby will come into the ball game. Just his 17th appearance this year. He's 2-0, but with a 7.31 earned run average. He's thrown 16 innings this year. 15 hits, 13 earned runs. He's walked 12, struck out 23. And we'll officially close the book on Smithberg. Goes an inning and a third, but gives up 2 runs on that home run, and a huge home run for Cooper Nicholson.
18: And as Bixby warms up, the first outing for Bixby in nearly a calendar month. His last outing was May 30th at Georgia Tech. He has not pitched since that outing against Georgia Tech, and Bixby just trying to find his way back into a rhythm for this Sooner squad.
2: Same can be said for both of these teams, Kevin. We have talked about it. Here at the College World Series, they haven't had to dig very deeply into their pitching staff. So what you're saying about Bixby right now can be said for a lot of guys who are coming into this game. They just have not gotten opportunities here in Omaha because the pitching has been so good for both of these teams as they both went 3-0 to get here, enjoyed the off day with the pitching rotation set. And now, an opportunity for North Carolina to extend this as far as it can go. Any game North Carolina's had this season where they've led by multiple runs, they're 48-1. Some of that has to do with the guy they've got on the mound right now when we come back out for the bottom of the seventh. But Mason Bixby.
18: Well, that Georgia Tech game was the 9-3 loss to the Yellow Jackets in the NCAA regional. That is the last loss that the Sooners have experienced in this season. They, of course, came back, won that regional, won the super regional, mowed their way through to this point in the College World Series, but on the ropes here in the seventh inning down 6-2.
2: 9-game winning streak on the line right now as Hynek steps in to face Bixby. First pitch. Swing and a chopper foul up the third base side. Nothing and one. The count to Hynek, who's had a rough day today. He struck out all 3 times. He stepped in. So many big moments. So many questions So it makes the game fun. Next pitch is lifted in the air to center field. Walk started back, now trots in, puts it in his back pocket. And that will do it. Two pitches for Bixby. And he ends this top of the seventh inning. But big time insurance for North Carolina. The two-run home run by Nicholson. Two hits, nobody left on base. It is stretch time here in Omaha. We head to the bottom half of the seventh inning with the North Carolina Tar Heels on top of Oklahoma, 6-2. From the Westwood One NCAA Radio Network, this is the Men's College World Series.
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25: Man, I loved playing high school sports growing up. And it's fun being a fan now, don't get me wrong. 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It takes me back to my playing days. I'm supporting students, and I get paid to make the big calls. 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
1: Gave up two earned runs, walking three. The very next day came back out, gave up two unearned runs, walking three. Didn't pitch back-to-back games again until a Notre Dame series. Two shutout appearances there.
2: Dayton Taki swings at the first pitch. It's a two-hopper over to second base. Gallagher's got it, throws to first, and an easy second out. Two gone quickly here in the seventh inning.
1: His third and final time pitching on back-to-back days was at NC State. Got roughed up a little bit in his first outing, came back the very next day after a two-inning approach, and threw 57 pitches in three and two-thirds innings of shutout baseball.
2: Ah, sweet bird of youth. Here's Branch now with two down and the bases empty. North Carolina with a four-run lead and a first-pitch fastball. Pours it right through the zone for strike one. I'm not exaggerating to tell you that Caden Glauber is in complete command out there right now. Wines in the pitch, breaking ball, same spot, right there for a strike, nothing and two.
18: He can put any pitch right now where he wants it, and he's been that way since coming out of the pen in relief of the injured Ryan Lynch.
2: Making it look almost too easy here in the bottom half of the seventh inning. He has his side, wind in the pitch, swinging a miss, he got him. Branch goes down on strikes, Glauber has struck out five, and North Carolina's one step closer to game three. Nothing across for the Sooners as they're set down in order for the third time today. We're headed to the eighth. It's North Carolina 6, Oklahoma 2. 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
2: Yesterday afternoon here in Omaha in Game 1, Oklahoma did what they've been doing to everybody, winning their ninth in a row, putting up 9 runs in the process. They came out and put up 2 runs today, and all the folks wearing crimson and cream in the crowd today were looking at visions of a possible dog pile before the afternoon was done. But North Carolina came back with 3 in the third, 1 in the fifth, and 2 more in the seventh. Last 2 coming courtesy of long balls, and they've got a 6-2 lead, and their ace reliever on the mound with just 6 outs to go now as we go to the 8th inning. Oh, how this day has turned, Kevin. Not just weather-wise, where the sun is indeed out, but for the North Carolina crowd, because you start looking ahead, and now you've got one game winner-take-all tomorrow if they can get this over the finish line, and you know those situations can go either way.
3: Well, and it's quite a turn from the first 2 innings where Xander Mercurius struck out 6. Oklahoma had a 2-0 lead. Now in the 8th inning, a 6-2 North Carolina lead. And Carter French, for the 4th time today, will lead off an inning from the 8th spot. And the first pitch is low for ball 1. What has he done in the other 3 at-bats, you ask? He's walked each and every time. It's as if Carter French hasn't played in the game, but he's walked 3 times and scored a run.
2: It's a pesky 8-hole hitter.
3: 1 ball, no strikes from Mason Bixby, and a strike taken by French evens the count 1-1. French, Kellis, and Schaffner in the 8th. The Tar Heels trying to push this to a Game 3 tomorrow night, winner-take-all national title game. French is ready, as is Bixby. The 1 ball, 1 strike pitch, and that stays outside to the left-hand hitter 2-1. And the strategy starts to turn a little bit for Scott Forbes in the dugout. How long do you ride Caden Glauber? And if runs are tacked on in this 8th inning for North Carolina, does that end the outing for Glauber early? The 2-1, dribbled foul at the plate, 2-2. No activity in the pen, so that's Glauber's game right now. But you do have to expect, as they shift in the infield, 3 infielders to the right side, that if the Tar Heels put a run or 2 on the board, Scott Forbes might think about putting his ace on the shelf for tomorrow. The 2-2 to French. Inside and low, ball 3.
2: Glauber's thrown 35 pitches, so you're still well within reason of having something in the tank for tomorrow as of right now. Who's to say how this is going to end up going if it continues along this way? But the other part of it is, you know what? If we keep him on the mound right now, we're definitively getting him tomorrow night. If you're a North Carolina player and coach, that's your opinion.
3: The 3-2 inside, and for the 4th time today, Carter French leads off an inning with a walk. Who knew that Carter French would be such a tricky out for Sooner pitching today? He had walked twice in the College World Series before today. Now 4 walks on the afternoon for French.
2: And actually, it works out very well for North Carolina. If you're

0: on Macon Winslow. You bring in Winslow, he was ready to go if the base runner reached. He's got a couple of sacrifice bunts this year. That's the plan here for North Carolina. They'd love to get another run across, a runner in scoring position here in a 6-2 lead in the eighth. Throw over to first, and French back in. Again, not really the run game for North Carolina, certainly not to the extent that it is for Oklahoma. French 5 of 6 on the base paths this year. Squaring to bunt again on the 0-1 and trying to get out of the way of that high and tight fastball. Winslow diving out of the way, and it nicked the bat for a foul ball.
1: That is by Bixby. That's a defensive bunt.
0: Yep.
1: Getting a look at it again. He was kind of leaning over, and the ball was tailing in. It didn't come anywhere near as close to his head as you might have expected, but it also came a lot closer to him, heading right toward his ear flap than he realized was coming.
0: French a lead at first. Winslow settling in. Right-handed batter against the righty Bigsby. Two strikes and nothing. Squares to bunt again, and he bunts it foul, and that's a strikeout. So Winslow, unable to execute as the pinch hitter, asked to sacrifice, and instead it's a strikeout for Mason Bixby, and there's one gone in the eighth.
1: This is going to tell a lot of the story, what happens right now, and because of that, with, once again, back-to-back left-handed batters, here comes another pitching change for Oklahoma.
0: Yeah, move to the bullpen for Skip Johnson. He walked right out of the dugout and immediately made the move. Bixby got the out on the bunt attempt, and now back to the pen and back to a left-hander. Everybody ready and available today for Oklahoma as they go back to the pen. And
1: Jaden Barfield
0: bring in another left-handed pitcher. And on comes Jaden Barfield, the left-handed sophomore from Texas. The fifth Oklahoma pitcher of the afternoon.
1: And once again, because of the fact that you're at this point, you're using players who have not seen as much time. You're talking about somebody who hasn't pitched yet this month. His last outing was May 31st against the Citadel.
0: On Barfield's numbers, it has been a struggle this season for the left-hander. No record in 13 appearances. He's made one start, an earned run average of 9.35. He's thrown just 8 2/3 innings, allowing 11 hits, 9 earned runs. He's walked 6. He's struck out 8. And of the 11 hits he's allowed, 5 doubles and 3 home runs. 8 of the 11 hits, 2 bases or better, off of Barfield this season. And he'll come on to face Jake Schaffner and Owen Hull, two exceptionally difficult left-handers, in a game that is 6-2 in favor of the Tar Heels.
1: Now, if you're Oklahoma in this situation, Skip Johnson, I'm sure, is hoping that in a lot of ways you've got two left-handed batters who have not seen a whole lot, because there's not a whole lot even on tape. Is they call it that now?
0: But I'm sure they do.
1: If they don't, then they're doing it for right now.
0: Skip Johnson's of a certain vintage that I think tape is probably still used.
1: He and I are only 2 years apart from one another. I got 2 years on him. Let's just call it tape for right now. There probably is not a whole lot of scouting on Barfield. So you hope that left-hander facing left-hander, even if it's just for a two-out situation here right now, this gets you over the hump and gets you out of the eighth inning.
0: So Schaffner will come up. His hit in the third, pretty much the biggest hit of this game, a two-run triple that got North Carolina going, and they've not looked back since that three-run third inning. They put a run on the board in the fifth and two in the seventh to open up this 6-2 lead. Runner at first is Carter French, and Schaffner making his way to the left-hand batter's box. The sky darkening a little bit again here in Omaha. We're not expecting any precipitation, but that consistent and persistent cloud cover has kept it a cool afternoon. And it's not going to be much warmer tomorrow if we're playing a game 3 tomorrow night here in Omaha, and it's trending in that direction. 6-2 North Carolina, runner at first and Schaffner ready. Barfield deals, and the first pitch misses wide of the zone for ball one.
1: That triple, by the way, that he hit back in the third inning tied a school record. He's got eight of them now on the year. Tied a record set by Brian Goodwin in 2010.

0: and Rip Ryan back in 1949.
1: One ball, no strikes. And wide of the zone again, 2-0. Double-barreled activity in the Oklahoma pen. Two right-handers working. Schaffner out in front, 2-0. Barfield is ready. And the 2-0 pitch. Mighty cut from Schaffner on a 92-mile-an-hour fastball, and he fouled it straight back against the screen.
0: Timing was good, just couldn't get on top of it as that pitch was up high, but he timed that fastball, the 92-mile-an-hour pitch, out pretty well.
1: Two balls and a strike. French holding pat at first for the moment. One down in the Carolina eighth. And the 2-1 pitch. And a strike on the inside corner to Schaffner. Caught it with that 83-mile-an-hour breaking ball, and it just nicked the inside edge of the plate. 2-2 the count to Jake Schaffner. French a short lead at first. Barfield is ready. Lefty versus lefty in the pitch. High and away with a fastball, ball three.
0: Another great at-bat for Schaffner.
1: We have seen several professional at-bats today up and down this Tar Heel lineup. Edging off first is French. Three balls, two strikes to Schaffner, and a throw over to first, and French back in.
0: Think about what you've seen in the majors. Think about what you've seen in World Series postseason play in Major League Baseball in recent years, Kevin. So much of it is about pitching and the fact that pitching will dominate. A professional at bat is what ends up getting you over the top, the one where you can work the count.
1: This count has been worked to 3-2. Schaffner looks at ball four inside. Schaffner draws the walk, second of the inning. One to French, now one to Schaffner, two on, one out, and Owen Hull can help Scott Forbes make a pitching decision with one swing of the bat here. He homered in the fifth, a solo homer, and if he connects again for his 10th home run of the season, you might see that Carolina bullpen spring to life if it becomes a 9-2 ball game.
0: I agree with you.
1: At second base is Carter French. At first base is Jake Schaffner. One out in the inning, and Hull settling in from the left-hand side takes a mighty rip on the first offering and fouls it straight back.
0: That was back leg. That was one foot in the bucket. That was, I'm hitting this ball over the right field fence.
1: Yeah, he had that in mind. If I'm figuring it out up here, I'm pretty sure Owen Hull's got it figured out that three-run homer would help a lot. The 0-1, pumped over, fastball at 92, belt high, strike. Nothing in two. From Jaden Barfield to Owen Hull. North Carolina with a 6-2 lead, top of the eighth inning. Two on, one out, and the 0-2 pitch. Tried to frame it, did Dayton LaChance. Just missed wide, and it's 1-2.
0: Crowd here trying to get a wave going.
1: Owen Hull now 5 RBI away from tying the program record held by Colin Moran. He's got 86 runs driven in on the year. One ball, two strikes. Barfield deals to Hull, missing that one out of the zone away from the left-hand hitter, and it's 2-2.
0: Two reasons the wave isn't catching on. One, it's started by North Carolina fans. When it gets to Oklahoma fans, they have no interest right now. And secondly, the wave went out of style in about 1986.
1: Oh, it's still in style in Omaha. The 2-2. Swing and a miss. Outstanding pitch. Just 79 miles an hour on the change from Jaden Barfield, and he got Hull corkscrewing himself in and around that left-hand batter's box for a big second out.
0: That was huge. They're going to leave him in, I believe, to face the right-hander, because you've got another left-hander behind him.
1: And Gavin Gallagher is that right-hander. He's got a single and a walk in 4 plate appearances today, officially 1-for-3 at the dish. French at second, Schaffner at first. Right-hander versus left-hander, and here comes Skip Johnson. So we've got everybody settled in, and now the move is going to be made to the bullpen. And the sixth Oklahoma pitcher will appear in this ball game.
0: Yeah, two right-handers that have been warming up out there.
1: Not sure which one is getting the nod quite yet. They're both headed towards the door, and now one's walking through.
0: I think that is Reed Hensley who's getting the call in.
1: It is indeed Reed Hensley. The transfer from Tyler Junior College, 6 foot right-hander. For Hensley, appearance number 13 on the year. He's pitched 12 innings this season. He's walked 12 and struck out 11. Opponents hitting 327 against Hensley, who's making his second appearance of the NCAA tournament. Pitched a scoreless inning earlier in the field. And now Hensley will come on to deal with Gavin Gallagher. So Skip Johnson going with the percentages here, bringing in the right-hander Reed Hensley to face the right-hander Gavin Gallagher with two out and two on in a 6-2 ball game in the eighth.
0: Hensley appeared in 23 games last year, actually started a couple, had a .294 earned run average, had an effective season, has not been used as much this year. But once again, the job is the same. Keep things where they are. Give our hitters one final opportunity in a difficult situation over these last couple of innings against Glauber. And these are also not arms that you would assume that Skip is going to be looking to for game three. And he's still got those arms out there that he would be looking for in that situation. And this brings up all kinds of other questions as far as tomorrow night. Is Weslowski, if this score holds, going to start for Oklahoma? Who's going to start for North Carolina?
1: Is it Folger Boas? Is that the guy you go with who has started twice in the NCAA tournament and once here in Omaha? Do you look at a different direction and throw out perhaps
0: Jackson Rose?
1: Jackson Rose, who has started six games this year. Boston Flannery has made four starts. I mean, where do you go if you're Scott Forbes? Now, it's a problem he'd like to think about tonight, because it would mean he'd be playing for a national championship tomorrow. But for now, he's just trying to navigate his way through this ball game and force a game three. Do you love golf? Turn your passion into a profession. 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
0: Hang on, I'm writing that down.
1: Work in golf.
0: Thank
1: Scott.
0: You. Okay.
1: Scott Graham, greenskeeper extraordinaire.
0: Hey, you know what? I'd like to be able to do some good out on the golf course instead of what I do.
1: And you know what? As a greenskeeper, you can go around and critique others then.
0: That would be fun.
1: Yeah. You're doing a terrible job there. Let me fix your divot.
0: Tell you what, they did a pretty good job out at Pebble, I can tell you that.
1: Oh, did you play there? I hadn't heard.
0: Yeah, I'm sure you hadn't. It's on my shirt.
1: Two on, two out for Gavin Gallagher. First pitch swinging and a line drive into right. Playable for Harris, who will drift towards his left. He'll make the catch, and that'll retire the side. So a lot of drama for the one pitch to Gallagher. He flies to right, and nothing across in the top half of inning number eight. Top of the order coming up for Oklahoma in the bottom of the eighth with work to do. Down 6-2 from the Westwood One NCAA Radio Network. 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
3: How about the Johnnies? I think they got majorly hosed. The St. John's number 10 team in the country. They just won the Big East tournament title. They have only lost one time since January 3rd, and it was to UConn on the road.
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0: Nor are we players. Does it look like anything's going to upset that apple cart right
1: now? It does not, no. He appears to have a resting heart rate of about 12 out there on the mound. As Camden Johnson is done with the meeting, now he'll step in to the left-hand batter's box. Johnson ready. In on the grass is Nicholson at third, and Johnson looks at strike one. After all that, Caden Glauber said, how about I just drop this 80-mile-an-hour pitch over the inside corner at your knees, and it's one strike and nothing. The 0-1, Glauber working quickly, and a 95-mile-an-hour fastball is swung on and missed. And Johnson down two strikes.
0: What chance do you have at 95 after that 80 just came over the plate for a strike? You really don't.
1: No balls, two strikes. Camden Johnson waits, and the pitch inside and low, pushing him off the inside line of that left-hand batter's box, and it's 1-2. Johnson steps back into the batter's box. Glauber has been waiting. One ball, two strikes. The pitch in the air down the left field line, but foul and into the seats. Still 1-2 on Camden Johnson, who's walked, was hit by a pitch, and struck out swinging in this ballgame.
0: Caden Glauber's dad, Keith, played 8 minor league seasons with the Reds and the Cardinals and made 7 appearances in the show with Cincinnati back in 1998.
1: The 1-2 pitch, fouled back. I believe you saw his dad pitch in a couple of those 7 outings, strangely enough.
0: Amazingly, 7 big league games for the Cincinnati Reds, not in the Phillies division. And yeah, I called 2 of those games. I don't remember them, but I did call them.
1: And now you're calling his son. A much more memorable performance today.
0: Oh, yeah.
1: The 1-2. Swung on and missed. And Glauber knew it. He had started his path around the mound before the swing was complete. From Camden Johnson.
0: Boy, what a luxury for North Carolina having this at the back end of the game. And they would hope having it still available for them should there be a game tomorrow night.
1: And now Dayton LaChance after strikeouts 6 and 7 for Glauber in the inning. Remember, he struck out the side in the 5th, trying to do it again in the 7th, and he misses inside to LaChance for ball 1. He came in when Ryan Lynch threw his 2nd pitch of the 5th inning. Lynch left with an injury. Glauber then struck out Branch, Walk, and Johnson. has struck out Walk and Johnson to start this eighth. And behind 1-0 to LeChance. The wind and the 1-0 pitch. Driven hard but foul. Into the upper deck left side, and it's 1-1.
0: That's an aggressive, talented hitter trying to do something with a pitch. Just got a little bit out in front of an off-speed pitch. Kind of sped his bat up with that slower pitch and pulled it foul down the left field line.
1: LeChance, a little walkabout after that swing, settles into the right-hand batter's box. Glauber is ready. The 1-1 pitch. High ball two. Two balls, one strike, and LeChance takes a little journey again out of the batter's box. That pitch clock running. LeChance nods his head, settles back in. Glauber waiting. The 2-1 pitch. Swing and a miss. 97 on the gun from Glauber. His 47th pitch of the outing. Buzzed it on the outer edge at 97, and now Tar Heel fans rise in this stadium.
0: I know it's sacrilege, but he's reminding me of Skeens right now.
1: The 2-2 in the air to right. Well hit. French going back at the track in front of the pen. Will reach up and pull it down right in front of the wall. Carter French rips it away from the top of the wall and ends the Sooners' eighth inning. They go down in order. 1-2-3. We've played eight in Omaha, North Carolina. Three outs away from a deciding game three with a 6-2 lead. 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
15: Getting ready for the top of the ninth. North Carolina three outs away from forcing a deciding game three. And guys, you were talking about the pitching prospects for tomorrow. I don't think you'll see anything different from Skip Johnson. I think you're going to see Nick Wislowski get the start. But keep in mind, LJ Mercurius has also started several games this year. He can give you at least four, maybe even five innings. He only threw about 24 pitches yesterday. You also have Jackson Cleveland, who has given you as many as three innings this year. And we haven't seen Cleveland yet here in this championship finals. Meantime, for North Carolina, Folger Boas got the start in the third game against West Virginia, only went an inning, but they got Jackson Rose, the freshman, there to back him up. Don't forget, Walker McDuffie only threw about 35 pitches yesterday. He's been good in long relief. And then, depending on what happens here in the rest of this game, maybe Caden Glauber for the eighth and ninth innings. I think both these teams may be in decent shape for a game three pitching-wise, but we will see tomorrow.
1: Now we're three outs away, John, from needing that third game. First, it'll be Paulson, Nicholson, and Howe up for North Carolina. And for Eric Paulson, a mixed bag day for sure. This is Father's Day, as you know. And we told the story yesterday. His dad was an NYPD detective, worked on the pile at Ground Zero after the 9/11 terrorist attacks, passed away in July from a 9/11-related illness, and his son, Eric, has written his dad's police badge number on his cleats, under the brim of his cap, wears the shield around his neck on a chain. But this is the first Father's Day that he has gone without his dad. And this team, every baseball dad on this team today, and there are plenty here on Father's Day, all are wearing buttons that say Paulson 44 to support Eric Jr. on the first Father's Day without his dad, Eric Sr. A wonderful, touching, heartfelt gesture.
0: Really is.
1: From the dads of this North Carolina team on Father's Day, knowing what a tough day this is for the young man, Eric Paulson, who steps to the plate right now to start off the Carolina ninth inning. He doubled and scored in the seventh, and a mighty grip on the offering from Reed Hensley. Or from Trent Collier, rather, the new left-hand pitcher. And it is nothing and one. in the air. Left side foul and out of play.
0: Collier is a sophomore out of Prosper, Texas, transfer from Weatherford Community College. Did get some action against Georgia Tech in the Atlanta Regional. A couple of scoreless innings.
1: Two strikes and nothing, and a swing by Paulson, and he fouls it away off to the left side.
0: Six pitchers used today by Oklahoma.
1: And there is more activity in the bullpen. The 0-2, Collier missing high and away from Paulson. Well, it seems like a long time ago when we saw Xander Mercurius. Jason Bowden followed, then Nate Smithberg, Mason Bigsby, Jaden Barfield, Reed Hensley, and now Trent Collier. And a mighty cut and a miss. Paulson down on strikes. And Collier's got a strikeout to start this ninth inning.
0: By the way, six relief pitchers, seven used in all today by Oklahoma. And as again, as we said, Kevin, more than likely the pitchers that have been used here today that have been on in relief are not the pitchers that would be in a high leverage situation to be pitching tomorrow.
1: Now you're going to reserve those high leverage guys, and John mentioned it, like a Jackson Cleveland, for usage in multiple innings tomorrow as Cooper Nicholson will step in. First pitch and a line shot. Johnson goes down to the top of the dirt and snares it on a line for the second out. Outstanding play by Camden Johnson. Hot shot off the bat of Cooper Nicholson, and Johnson robs him of a base hit.
0: If you like the idea of naming something the hot corner, that would be your visual evidence of exactly what third base is. That was a rocket. And really, really quick reaction time over at third from Johnson.
1: Here's Tyler Howe, a walk and three strikeouts today, and the pitch is high for ball one. Two down, top of the ninth, a 6-2 lead for North Carolina. Oklahoma, if you're looking ahead, will have Willits, Gamble, and Brock due up in the bottom of the ninth. Pitch high from Collier, and it's 2-0 on Howe. Left-hander deals to the lefty Howe, and a strike pumped over on the inside corner, 2-1. Well, we've already crowned champions in Division II and Division III. Congratulations to Tampa, the D2 champs, Denison, the D3 champion. Will we crown a D1 champion? It's looking like we may have to wait till tomorrow for that one.
0: It might be worth the wait.
1: The 2-1, and Howe looks at that pitch wide, and it's 3-1.
0: Said it a number of times here today. We've watched it now throughout the series, but certainly over this championship series in two games. These are two really good, complete, disciplined baseball teams. It's probably right that it comes down to one game.
1: Three balls and a strike to Tyler Howe. And missed inside, ball four. So Howe draws a two-out walk here in the ninth, and that'll give Colin Hynek a chance to keep the inning alive. Colin Hynek, in his four at-bats today, has ended each inning he has batted in. He ended the second with a strikeout, ended the third with a strikeout, ended the fifth with a strikeout, and flew out to center to end the seventh.
0: If he can get a board, does French have an opportunity for a record if he were to walk for a fifth time today?
1: He wouldn't know what to do because he normally leads off an inning. First pitch, Hynek in the air to center field. Pretty well hit. Walk, though, will have room shy of the track to make the catch. And we'll never know about Carter French because he's not going to bat in the ninth inning. He may not bat again today. 6-2 North Carolina. They need three outs to force us to a game three tomorrow night in Omaha. From the Westwood One NCAA Radio Network, this is the Men's College World Series.
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1: Wind in the 3-1. Did he offer at it? Appeal down to third and no swing. It was high and away, and Gamble draws the one-out walk.
0: Gamble's trapped down to first base saying, I don't see the whole hullabaloo about this guy out on the mound right now. I've been on twice.
1: A single and a walk. That was very close to going around, and he found the right guy in Kevin Sweeney at third that said, nope, didn't go.
0: If you take a look from the top behind the plate, probably that did not cross.
1: Here's Brock, first pitch swinging, and he fouls it away. Brendan Brock, who we thought might lead this game, went back on a opportunity making a diving attempt on a ball in left field and came down hard on his left side, stayed in the game, and now at the plate here in the ninth inning. Gamble at first, one on, one out, one strike and nothing to Brock, and the pitch sails away, 1-1. There is activity now in the North Carolina bullpen, springing to life for the Tar Heels. Glauber with a runner at first and a 1-1 pitch. Off speed, swung on and missed. Brock tied up on the inside on that 81-mile-an-hour off-speed pitch, and it's 1-2. Eight strikeouts today.

0: Glauber.
1: His pitches have not been as perfect for the last two hitters.
0: The 1-2 pitch. Missed out of the zone, and it's 2-2.
1: And I say that because the catcher didn't have to move the glove for most of the first four innings that he was in the ballgame.
0: Two balls, two strikes. Brock waiting, the right-hander against the righty Glauber. Did he go around on a pitch out of the zone? No, he did not. And the count is full, 3-2. He walked Gamble, and now 3-2 on Brock. And if Brock reaches, you start to get a little nervous if you're North Carolina in the ninth. One down, runner at first. Brock waiting, the 3-2 pitch. Missed outside, ball four. And is the tank starting to show empty for Caden Glauber in the ninth? Two on, one out. Desaun Harris to the plate. And a visit coming to the mound.
1: Well, you've got a guy with great bat control coming up. The man on deck is a home run threat. This got a little dicier over the course of the last two batters here for North Carolina. And that's what this conversation is going on the mound right now. It's, do you have enough to finish this thing right now?
0: He's lost the compass a little bit after brilliance through four innings of relief work. Two walks to Gamble and Brock. And a little bit of concern with Desaun Harris at the plate. We remember Desaun Harris in the clincher for Oklahoma to get to these CWS finals. Two home runs, five RBI in the 11-4 win. In this College World Series, entering play today was 7 of 16. Now he's 0 for 3 today with three fly ball outs.
1: The best remaining that they've got in the bullpen are both up right now. It is Rose and McDuffie, left-hander and right-hander, warming up.
0: So two on, one out. Must win for North Carolina, up four in the ninth. Pitch to Harris, inside, ball one. And isn't it something in the world of collegiate athletics how quickly things can turn? We've got a pitch com issue, I believe, with the catcher, Colin Hynek. He's going to come over, ushered by Brandon Cooper, the umpire. While they work on that, we'll pause 10 seconds for station identification. 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

0: Got to be able to hear Roy Williams' voice calling out what pitch you want in these circumstances, and a pitchcom situation that has been fixed for Colin Hynek back behind the plate, and a count of one ball, no strikes on Desan Harris with the tying run on deck for Oklahoma in the ninth. The 1-0. And a breaking ball that had Harris bending away from it. It's called a strike, and it's 1-1.
1: You see the stakes here. The two guys in the bullpen right now, both would probably be pitching tomorrow night, as well as the guy on the mound, but you've got to get to tomorrow night.
0: At second is Gamble. First is Brock. The 1-1 pitch. Chopper up the middle. Gloved by Gallagher to second for one. On to first. Double play. And we'll see you for game three tomorrow night in Omaha. North Carolina with a 6-2 win, forcing a game three. But hold on. They're going to look at this.
2: Oklahoma is challenging the call of out at first base.
1: And why would you not?
0: Right. May as well take a look at it. You have the challenge. Why not use it? In live action, Scott, it looked like a double play.
1: In live action, I agree, and it was a tremendous hold of the bag on a wide throw. Yeah, he's out.
2: Happy Father's Day to all the fathers out there. The call is confirmed. He is out.
0: And we are on our way to a Game 3 Monday night in Omaha. North Carolina 6, Oklahoma 2, the final Game 3. And a national championship on the line tomorrow night at Charles Schwab Field.
1: All the drama you would want for a game that looked like it wasn't going to have any in the ninth inning, and yet it did. And once again, in two specifically very different games, and once again, a four-run margin in this one, a six-run margin in game one. Both of these teams doing what they do best. I know that Oklahoma fans would prefer not to hear something along these lines, but as I said earlier, it seems like it's only right that two really good teams are going to face each other with one game to decide it all.
0: So North Carolina on the field congratulating one another. It is a 6-2 win for the Tar Heels over the Sooners. And on we play to a third and deciding game at the College World Series. What a great way to end the college baseball season tomorrow night. Two teams as good as they have been throughout their stay in Omaha. We get one more matchup to determine a national champion. Weather's good in the forecast. We should be in great shape weather-wise, and we should be in great shape for what will be a classic championship tomorrow night in Omaha.
1: Two, once again, superb teams. And the drama that comes out of the final game is always what comes out of a third game, Kevin, which is we're going to play the Pollard game all afternoon tomorrow about who's going to start the game, who's going to pitch, what does the pitching matchup end up looking like, how deep can a guy go, can Glauber come back out again if they need an inning from him late in the game, or two, is that a possibility, how do they set things up? These are the types of things you're going to be keeping coaches awake for a long time tonight.
0: 6-2, North Carolina with the win over Oklahoma, and on we go to a championship Monday at Charles Schwab Field in the College World Series. 6 runs, 8 hits, 1 error for North Carolina. 2 runs, 4 hits, 1 error for Oklahoma. Brian Lynch was the man who got the nod today. He came up injured in the 5th inning. Caden Glauber delivering 5 innings of shutout relief to pace North Carolina to the win today.
1: And is that at the collegiate level, is it scorer's decision about who wins the game?
0: It is scorer's decision.
1: It's got to be Glauber, right?
0: Has to be Glauber who gets the nod.
1: Yep,
0: and gets the win.
1: 12-0.
0: Gets the win. Now 12-0 on the season. John Bishop is standing by down on the field with one of the heroes today, Eric Paulson.
3: Eric, congratulations. I know that hit didn't lead to anything, but getting that first hit against Mercurius, you think that was a little bit of a boost for your team?
4: Yeah, absolutely. I mean, the beginning of the lineup struggled a little bit early, but we just stuck with our approach, and, you know, I think it just hitting's contagious. So seeing one guy cash through can help everybody else.
3: What was the atmosphere like last night? I know you guys have been in this situation before 2 weeks ago against USC, but did it feel a little different knowing you're in the championship series?
4: I mean, we just like to stick to the process. We take every game the same no matter what. Obviously, it's a little different being the national championship, but it's our backs against the wall in the Super Regional, and it was the same kind of feeling. So we went back to our roots, stick with the process, and, you know, we got out with a W today.
3: I know you guys are confident no matter who's on the mound, but is there something different when Glauber's out there versus anybody else?
4: Yeah, absolutely. I was just saying his poise is unbelievable. The way he carries himself out there, you wouldn't think that he just turned 18. You know, it's really, really awesome playing behind him, and it's a lot of fun.
3: Father's Day, 3 hits. What does this mean to you? Your dad not being here with you, that beautiful medallion that you've been wearing. What does this day mean to you and getting this win? What do you think Eric Sr. would say today?
4: He would say it's freaking awesome what we're doing. You know, I think he's with me every day. You know, that ball dropping in left field for the double, I think that was him. So he's with me every day, and I wish he was up in the stands, but I know he's watching with a smile on his face.
3: What lessons did he teach you that you applied today?
4: Just keep working. He was always on my butt no matter what. Even if I had a good game and I struck out in the last inning, he would get on me about the strikeout. So I can hear him talking to me about that. But no, he really was. He was a great role model, and I just strive to be like him every day.
3: Enjoy a good meal. We'll see you tomorrow night.
4: Thank you so much.
3: That's Eric Paulson Jr., guys.
0: Well, and Eric Paulson Sr., I can guarantee you, had the best seat in the house for this one. Watched his son and his teammates win a must-win game and move on to play tomorrow night in a winner-take-all national championship. Our final score in Game 2 of the Best of 3 Championship Series, North Carolina 6, Oklahoma 2. 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
1: Back here in Omaha, where we played Game 2 of this Men's College World Series Championship Final Series. And in Game number 2, North Carolina needing a win to force a Game 3. Oklahoma coming to the ballpark today thinking the possibility existed that they could get a win and a championship and a dogpile before all was said and done. They gave the ball over, as they have all postseason, to a freshman, Xander Mercurius, coming in with a 1-2 record, a 5.51 ERA, but pitching his best baseball late in this season after converting to a starter. And he started like he was planning to win this game in memorable fashion as he struck out the Tar Heels side in the top half of the first inning, including getting Gallagher looking on strikes to end the first. And Oklahoma came out much the same way they ended yesterday, with good at-bats and base runners early in the first inning against Ryan Lynch. Jason Walk started it off with a single to center field. Camden Johnson then walked, putting two men on. They decided with LeChance at the plate to try to get some runners into scoring position. As it turned out, that move got him an awful lot more. He's ready. And the pitch on the way. Runner's going. Pitch is taken for a ball. Throw behind. Down to second base. The throw gets away. Walk around third base. He's going to score. Johnson over to third. And Oklahoma on a throwing error for Colin Hynek, his second in 2 days, has taken the lead here in the first inning. It's 1-0 Sooners. For a lot of North Carolina fans, it was probably a feeling of here we go again. But they did get LeChance out on strikes. That didn't matter because Jackson Willits was next for the Sooners. Lynch again looks in for his side. And the pitch. Drilled into right center field. That's a long run. No one's going to get there. It's back off the fence at the 375 mark. Johnson comes in to score, chugging into second with an RBI double as Jackson Willits. And Oklahoma continues to keep the pressure on. They pushed across two here in the first inning for a 2-0 lead. Ryan Lynch then settled down to get the final two outs of the first inning, but Oklahoma again with a quick start to the ball game and an early advantage in this one by a 2-0 score. Xander Mercurius gave up a single to Eric Paulson to begin the second, but then struck out the side again. He had six strikeouts and one base runner through two innings of work. His problems began in the third inning of this game, and they came thanks to a leadoff walk to Carter French. That became a fairly familiar refrain before the day was over. This time, it produced big results for the Tar Heels. After that leadoff walk, Kellis singled to left center, putting two men on and nobody out as they swung back to the top of the order to Jake Schaffner. And the 2-2. Hit hard down the right field line. It's going to be in for a base hit, and it's going all the way out to the corner. French comes around to score. They're waving Kellis around. He's going to try to score, and he will. And all the way around to third is Schaffner. A two-run triple into the right field corner, and that quickly, North Carolina has tied the game. Here in the top of the third inning, it's 2-2. For Jake Schaffner, his eighth triple of the year, tying a North Carolina record, and Carolina was far from done. Remember, they had a runner at third base with still nobody out and two runs across. You figure in this situation, you're going to try to rely on somebody to get you a ground ball, a fly ball, a sacrifice fly, any way you can get the run home. Well, I've left one of those possibilities out. The 2-1 pitch. Way low and outside. LeChance blocks it. They're coming to the plate. Nobody there, and he's going to score. Schaffner, a daring run to home on a ball that got no further than 20 feet away from the plate. Mercurius was late to cover. The flip didn't get there in time. And North Carolina steals a run to take a 3-2 lead here in the third. And so, a 3-2 lead and more of an opportunity before the inning was over, because Xander Mercurius was going through an inning that no pitcher ever wants to have. Before the inning was over, we were talking about 28 minutes of real time and 50 total pitches thrown. A walk, a base hit, and a hit batter loaded the bases. But at this point, the freshman figured out a way to get back into it. He struck out Tyler Howe, and with the bases loaded, had to get through Colin Hynek to get out of the nightmare inning. Stretch in the 2-2 pitch. Swing and a miss. He got him. Eighth strikeout of the game, and Xander Mercurius bounces back and leaves the bases loaded in the third. And so, after the three-run inning, it was a 3-2 ball game with North Carolina on top. As we said, Ryan Lynch, their starting pitcher, the sophomore from Moorestown, New Jersey, had settled in very nicely. However, after he finished his fourth inning of work and had struck out five, on his second pitch of the fifth inning, he came up injured. The trainers came out, they pulled him from the game, and that meant that Caden Glauber was coming into the ballgame. That's good news if you're a North Carolina fan, because Tar Heels were 28-0 this year in games where Caden Glauber pitched. He inherited a 2-0 count, said no problem, got a strikeout at Branch at the bottom of the order, and then Walk and Johnson were punched out as well. Glauber was on his way to a memorable day. Did he need a little bit more support? Well, it certainly couldn't hurt, and he got some in the bottom of the fifth inning with the leadoff hitter.
0: Mercurius the 1-0, and that's line to right. That is way back. Harris will watch it leave on a line. Home run number 9 for Owen Hull. And North Carolina's lead grows by 1. It's 4-2.
1: Now the insurance run of the 9th home run of the year for Hull turned out to be the last pitch thrown by Xander Mercurius, who went 4+, giving up 4 runs on 5 hits. He did strike out 8, but it was a struggle. That brought about a long run out of the bullpen in which 6 pitchers for Oklahoma would ultimately finish up this game. It was still a 4-2 game in the 7th inning of this one when the Tar Heels came to the plate again. And with one out, Eric Paulson got the rally started with a double down the left field line. The next batter made sure that there was a lot of breathing room for North Carolina. The 3-2 pitch. Hit high in the air, deep left field. Going back on it is Brock. He's at the track, at the wall. That ball is gone. Home run, Cooper Nicholson. A 2-run shot, his 17th of the year, and it couldn't come in a bigger spot. North Carolina has now opened up a 6-2 lead here in the top half of the 7th inning on the 2-run home run from Cooper Nicholson. By the way, Caden Glauber was pitching, it looked like a 4-run lead was more like a 40-run lead. He was mowing through the order again and again and again. Going into the 9th inning, he had struck out 7 and allowed just 1 base runner on a single back in the 6th inning to Trey Gamble. He got the first out of the 9th inning with a strikeout, but then walked Gamble and also ended up walking the next batter, Brendan Brock. Now with activity behind him in the bullpen and the pitch count climbing, he ended up throwing 58, I should say, before the game was over. It was an opportunity for Oklahoma potentially to get back. The tying run was on deck. And the batter was a guy who has very good bat control, and you would assume that he was going to get you a good at-bat in Desaad Harris. But Glauber made the right pitch at the right time to seal the deal.
0: Second is Gamble. First is Brock. The 1-1 pitch. Chopper up the middle. Gloved by Gallagher to second for 1. On to first. Double play. And we'll see you for game 3 tomorrow night in Omaha. North Carolina 6, Oklahoma 2, the final. Game 3. And a national championship on the line tomorrow night at Charles Schwab Field.
1: 6-2 the final. A correction, 65 pitches for Caden Glauber. Does that leave him with enough in the tank to potentially pitch tomorrow night? I would say more than likely yes, but we'll have to wait and see. Final total, 6 runs, 8 hits, 1 error, 10 men left for North Carolina. 2 runs on 4 hits, 1 error, and 5 men left for Oklahoma. Glauber gets awarded the win in this one. He is now 12-0 on the year. North Carolina's 29-0 in games that he has pitched in for them this year. Xander Mercurius takes the loss. His record falls to 1-3 on the season. Time of the game, 3 hours, 18 minutes, 24,621. Watching baseball here in Omaha and knowing they've got one more game to go. Winner take all here tomorrow night. From Westwood One, the NCAA Radio Network, this is the Men's College World Series.
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1: It was exactly the answer that North Carolina needed. Didn't come exactly perhaps the way that they had expected that it would with their starting pitcher Lynch getting hurt. But they went to the bullpen when they had to. That obviously was a tremendous result. But more importantly, you and I talked about it a couple of times coming into the day as we were getting ready before this game started. As the game was unfolding, North Carolina needed more grinded out at bats, deeper counts, put more pressure on the pitching for Oklahoma. And that's exactly what they did.

0: giving it to Erik Paulsen on Father's Day with his dad not here. Three hits on the day today. Quality at-bats, but I don't know how you don't give it to Caden Glauber, because that performance was thoroughly and completely dominant, save the two walks in the ninth inning. Other than that, he was completely untouchable. And you knew, really from the first inning that he came in, when he ended up getting a 2-0 count, getting a strikeout and striking out the side, that it was going to be awfully difficult for Oklahoma to come back.
1: Well, North Carolina hands Oklahoma its first postseason loss since May 30th. And enough to get a winner-take-all game tomorrow night in Omaha. Scott, final thoughts on this one. And I'm anxious to see what these two head coaches decide to do pitching-wise tomorrow. It's always the question in a Game 3. And these two teams came in with their pitching in as good a shape as you can have it in a College World Series. But it always feels like it's a little bit more frantic when you get to a Game 3.
0: It is, but you watched what happened here today, Kevin, and with the exception of Glauber, and that's really the wild card in this situation because of all of the pitches, the 65 that he threw, and as much pitching as he did, their high-leverage guys all sat for the entire of the game. So regardless of who starts on either side tomorrow, and we seem to think that you might stay along the line with Wislowski as he has been your guy, but you have a bunch of arms behind him that you know you're going to use in this game for Oklahoma. And regardless of which way they decide to go on the North Carolina side, they have high-leverage guys that they use in big situations, all of whom, with the exception of Glauber, did not pitch today. That's really the wild card in all of this. But I got to tell you something. As you try to come up with a plan tonight, your team's going to have their meal, and you're going to go back to your hotel, tell the guys get off their feet, relax, you know, get as much rest as you possibly can. And then if you're the head coach, you're going to go back to your room or a conference room with your other coaches, and you're going to pull your hair out for the rest of the night.
1: And you're not going to sleep well, and you're going to come into tomorrow and flip a coin and see what happens. And it really is a coin flip with these two teams. Can Oklahoma get the run game going and put the pressure on again? They weren't able to do that after the first inning today. Or can North Carolina figure out a way to slow them down once more and then get their offense to continue what we saw in the middle and late innings from them? This is going to be a fascinating Game 3, and I cannot wait 24 hours from now to see it all unfold.
0: We said, Kev, coming in, that we thought, you never know, we thought this had a chance to be a great series. This is already a great series. I can't wait for tomorrow night.
1: It's going to be a lot of fun. We'll wrap things up from Omaha when we return. 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

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We'd like to thank our crew for this afternoon. Studio coordinator Curtis Poindexter, our engineer Chris Prudon, production assistants Nick Grimm and Nick Pope, producer Andy Garcia, coordinating producers Aaron Cummins and Brian Finkelstein, vice president and executive producer Mike Eby. The senior vice president of sports for Cumulus Media and Westwood One is Bruce Gilbert. Stay with us for more exciting action from Omaha. 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For Scott Graham and John Bishop, I'm Kevin Kugler. 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

0: Josh Graham.
1: It seems we struck a chord, if you will. Maybe a better way to say it is we struck a nerve in asserting that the United States is a soccer nation. Doesn't mean you're not a football nation or a basketball nation or even a hockey nation. Gold medals in men's and women's hockey. But it's a soccer nation. They're hosting the freaking World Cup. They have Lionel Messi in their sport. In your country, in America, it's the most popular youth sport. Might be the most popular sports video game. Like, how far do we have to go to tie ourselves into knots arguing against it? And ultimately, if you're arguing against it, ask yourself why. 310-840-4910. Let's go to Chris. He's in Myrtle Beach. Myrtle Beach, Myrtle Beach, Myrtle Beach. Chris, what do you have in on this? Is America a soccer nation?
2: America is a sports nation, and America is a adrenaline junkie nation. You know, we bet on these sports, and we root for our teams, and we wear the jerseys, and we do all this because it gives us a rush when you're watching your team. And, you know, baseball doesn't get as much viewership as it does until October. And then all of a sudden, like you said, the chase is on, the wild card games, who's going to get in, who's going to move on. It's all about the adrenaline. And, you know, the final day of golf is the most watched. You know, it's not watched all 4 days. It's watched mostly on the final day.
1: So you don't think we are a nation of any sports? There's no sport. We can't claim that, even though baseball's our pastime, we're not a baseball country. You can't claim we're not a football country, even though we're the one sport that plays it.
2: No, we do claim them. We are the football and baseball and basketball. But no, soccer or European football, which I'm fine calling it that, originated overseas, became big over there.
1: Are we a Canada? Are we a hockey country? Are we a hockey country?
2: We are, only because the massive amount of teams that are in the States. You know, Chicago.
1: Then why aren't we counting Major League Soccer?
2: Because we don't have the same. It's kind of like CFL football. We own football here. The Canadians tried to do CFL football. Over there, they might call it a success. Over here, we would call it a failure.
1: Okay. Would you agree? Lionel Messi is the best player in the world, maybe the best player of all time. He's not playing in the CFL. He's playing in America.
2: Correct.
1: So struggling to see the comparison to the CFL. I mean, did Tom Brady play in the CFL? Because I had forgotten that if he did.
2: I don't believe so. No. Michigan and then.
1: Yeah. I hear your argument. Once again, Chris, I appreciate the call because we've got a ton more. I just disagree with it. Let's go to Dan, who's in Virginia. 310-840-4910. Are we a soccer nation? Because it's weird seeing the hoops that we're jumping through here to say for whatever reason that we're not, and no one's flat out saying why they're going through all this effort when it's so easy to just say, yes, we are, Dan.
3: I would say we unequivocally are. I mean, we have all the stats you're bringing up, youth participation. Like, the MLS is growing at an unprecedented rate. We have stadiums going up. I think the big disconnect is between casual fans and what we're seeing is just big media and just, you know, bridging that disconnect. I think if there was a greater proliferation of, like, watching Saturday Night Soccer during the MLS season or that kind of thing where there was a big marketing push behind it, I think we could start to see this argument just be not even needed.
1: I'm with you, Dan. I love it. I said it earlier that Virginia is for lovers, and it's also for good sports talk callers, and I appreciate that one there. Oh. It's a great one. 310-840-4910 if you want in. Let's do another. Mike's in Ohio, and he claims to know why we're not a soccer nation. Thank goodness. I've been wanting to know why, because I've heard a bunch of reasons. I haven't heard a good one. I need to know why we're not.
0: I think we can be a soccer nation. Why I think people think we're not is, and I'll take you through it. Like, so
1: I don't care what people think. What do you say? What do you say?
0: I think we are, but I think people think we're not because America invented football. America invented basketball. We're close enough. You know, Canada invented hockey, but North America, so we take it, right? And we invented modern baseball. Yeah, it came from old English sports, yada, yada, yada. The one thing that, you know, and people still say that hockey's the fourth sport here, right? We've got football, we've got baseball, we've got basketball. To a lot of people, hockey's already the fourth sport because it's not an American invention. So the reason people think soccer's not is because we just feel disconnected. I don't. But people do, I think.
1: So you're saying we never can be. You're saying because we didn't create it, we can never be, by that argument.
0: No, not at all. Like, in the same way that we didn't create hockey, I think we've grown to say that hockey is an American sport. And now that, like you said, youth sports, how youth is really picking up soccer these days, I think it can grow the way that hockey did. Like, I don't know how hockey was 50 years ago. It changed a lot. But
1: the United States has been good at hockey for a very long time. They won silver in 1972 or 70, whatever year that it was. A couple of Olympics short of the 80 win, and they won a gold medal in 1960. So they've been good for a long time.
0: Its popularity has grown a lot over the years. I think soccer's popularity can continue to grow, and then this conversation now about is the United States a soccer nation will feel like ancient pastime because we'll be like, of course it's a soccer nation. Why would anybody think otherwise?
1: Well, Mike, I'm glad to hear that you're in agreement with me. I want to hear from people who disagree with me. Mike, it's good to hear from you from Ohio. I like jumping around from different places across the United States. How about we go to the great city of Chicago? That's where Scott is. 310-840-4910. Scott, is the U.S. a soccer nation?
4: No, I don't think it is.
1: Why?
4: I think you keep on bringing up the Olympics. I mean, the World Cup. And I think the World Cup is kind of like the Olympics. People follow all these sports they don't necessarily like or love just simply because of national pride. And that's the reason they follow it, and that's the reason they watch it. We're not a swimming nation either, or a diving nation. But if it represents the country, people will follow it, and people will watch, and people will support them.
1: So you're just completely disregarding Major League Soccer?
4: Well, I live here in Chicago, and Major League Soccer, no one goes to the games. It's not very popular. Mm-hmm.
1: Well, when Lionel Messi's playing, people go to the games. The best player in the world's in Major League Soccer. What does that tell you?
4: It kind of reminds me, I'm 58 years old. It reminds me when I was a kid, they had Pele. They signed the best player in the world back then, the Cosmos, I think it was called back then. And that was in
1: the New York Cosmos, that is correct.
4: Yes. Hey, but he was the best player in the world back then. Or maybe he was. Maybe he was really washed up then. But Major League Soccer
1: He was 35 at that point. He was mid-30s.
4: Yeah. But
1: it was the last two or three years of his playing career. He played for Santos for decades. And the problem, some would make that argument about Lionel Messi. The problem with that argument is he's still the best player. Argentina won the World Cup last time we saw it. And, oh, yeah, by the way, he had a hat trick this past week in the World Cup. So, I mean, he's still pretty damn good. And they've brought in a lot of really good players the last few decades. It's worth respecting. I mean, the youth numbers, there's an interest in it. To discard it and say that no one cares but every 4 years, I just don't think is correct. And by the way, we're forgetting about the women's national team. Are we going to discard the fact that they are the best soccer nation on the women's side in terms of history? Are we going to forget that too?
4: Well, that's because of Title IX, right? Title IX has done a lot for women's sports. So you have to give equal amount of dollars to
1: that's not Title IX. Title IX is that's a college thing that you're talking about. And also, absolutely, other countries don't have Title IX. But anyway,
4: absolutely,
1: we're getting down into
4: the
1: weeds.
4: Why I just I caught up a little bit.
1: Yeah, we've got 310-340-9910. They're Scott in Chicago. I hear that argument. I haven't heard one that's very compelling all that much. Let's go to Patrick. He's in Texas. Patrick, are we a soccer nation? Patrick in Texas. Hi. What part of Texas are you calling from, Patrick?
5: From Houston, which is actually, we've got a soccer team.
1: And had some World Cup soccer games there. Patrick, what's your take on it?
5: I do not think we're a soccer nation from the standpoint of I go to Dynamo games, there's nobody there. We have a decent team in Houston. They're not great, but every Houston Texans game is sold out. Every Rockets game, there's fans there. We're lobbying for a hockey team. I don't know that we'll get it, but I played soccer for 16 years. I coach youth baseball. I don't know anybody that plays youth soccer. Maybe that's just the town.
1: You don't know
5: I'm from.
1: Anybody who plays youth soccer? It's the most popular youth sport in America.
5: I understand, but where I'm located, we just don't play it. We all play baseball. They play football.
1: Are you denying it's true? The stats are the stats.
5: No, I'm not going to deny it's true. But when a soccer ticket costs you $18 to get into a Dynamo game, and a football ticket costs you, you know, $218 to get in, I think the discrepancy is real. Nobody cares about
1: I went to an Oriole Yankee game, four tickets for $39 total. Does that mean we're not a baseball country? Because anecdotally, it was cheap to get into an MLB game?
5: Well, you got to look at the amount of games, right? How many soccer games are there versus
1: baseball
5: games?
1: Okay, now, so again, but we could say that's a dumb argument to make if I can undress it that quickly.
5: Well, I mean, I don't disagree with them, but you've got 182 games versus 25 games.
1: I get you.
5: I mean,
1: Patrick in Texas,
5: I
1: heard the argument. We're going to have to speed this up because I got about three, six or seven different lines to get to. There goes Patrick in Texas. Mitch is in New Jersey. Mitch, 310-840-4910. Mitch, are we a soccer nation? I need 15 to 20 second answers, Mitch. Let's go.
6: How you doing, Josh? No, we're not. Well, that's why we have the World Cup every 4 years. Fifth at best. Okay, it's popular with the youth. You don't need a lot of equipment. It's good exercise. But, you talk off-season baseball, hot stove, and football. That just tells you right there what's more popular.
1: There's your argument. There's Mitch in New Jersey. Let's go to Wooly, who's in South Carolina. Wooly, you're on the Josh Graham Show, Westwood One Sports. Are we a soccer nation? Wooly, are we a soccer nation?
7: Yeah. Yes. I live in Gilbert, South Carolina, outside of Columbia, South Carolina. And the University of South Carolina has played really good soccer for my entire life, men's and women's. And we have an excellent Scottish coach. And we're doing well in the metro, and we beat people. And it's fun to go down to the graveyard and play because they have a stadium with a graveyard in one of the end zones.
1: All right. I love it. Gamecocks, the whole deal. Appreciate the call, Wooly from South Carolina. Let's go to Guy, who's in Denver. 310-840-4910. Guy, are we a soccer nation?
8: Hell no. Hell no, we're not. And I feel it's just too slow of a pace for the typical American fans.
1: Are we a baseball nation? Are we a baseball nation?
8: We have become more of a baseball nation. I mean, come on, America's pastime, okay?
1: I know, but it's slower than soccer. How can that be true?
8: It fixed up a lot of its problems, Josh. Baseball, I could never watch baseball 5 years ago. It's not so bad nowadays. It's one of those.
1: It's slower than soccer. It's slower than soccer. You can't say we're not a, you can't say it's not. That's the reason, and then it's.
8: Baseball nation, okay?
1: So we're not a baseball nation, you say?
8: We are a football action sports nation. Football.
1: Got it. Okay. So we're not a baseball nation now. Okay.
8: No.
1: I hear you. Thank you for the call, guy. Good to hear from you. I'll reject that as well. 310-840-4910. Flynn is in Ohio. Flynn in Ohio, are we a soccer nation?
9: No, we are not, because soccer is just too soft and not exciting for Americans.
1: What do you mean soft? What does that mean?
9: We have giant men that are hitting each other in baseball. We teach our players to use bludgeoning weapons. Hockey, we check each other.
1: Basketball, do you want to get into what registers for a foul in basketball?
9: And that's why we're not, we're starting to become less of a basketball nation. People are losing.
1: We're not a basketball nation? And you say it's too slow. Are we not a baseball nation? Baseball's slower than soccer.
9: It's slow, but at least we're using a bludgeoning weapon. It's exciting.
1: Okay, got it, got it. It's about how tough we are. There goes exactly. Flynn in Ohio. I just love hearing in rapid-fire fashion all these takes. Let's go to Zach in Indiana. Zach in Indiana, are we a soccer nation?
10: So, no, we are not a soccer nation. And I don't know what was up with those previous arguments that you just had to go through, but I got a good one for you.
1: Give me a good one.
10: Think about this one.
1: Uh-huh.
10: So I think everything, all the points you're making are right, and their heart is in the right place. However, I just
1: think
10: it's too soon. Like, my question for you would be, in your mind, when did we become a soccer nation? This year? Last year?
1: I'd say in the last 20 years, when David Beckham decided to sign with MLS. And by the way, what do you mean too soon? They were a third-place finisher in the World Cup in 1930. We've been playing soccer for a while now. The public's just caught up late.
10: Like, good too soon. Like, not that we've done it for a long time, but, like, good. So, like, the youth numbers and everything you bring up, I think, are really good. I just think we have this conversation in a few years, maybe. Like,
1: no, the youth numbers have been a thing for a while. I hear that argument, but I don't think too soon's a thing when we finished third in 1930. There goes Zach in Indiana. We could do one more. Let's go to Mark. Let's go to a state we haven't been to. Mark's in Arizona. Mark, 310-840-4910. Mark, what is it? Is America a soccer nation?
11: No, I do not believe it is. What I do think it is we are a promotional and a competitive nation. So because it is being showcased for now, and it's international and everybody's coming to the U.S., it is a top ticket. And my other comment is, too, is because we are a competitive nation, when Scotland goes to Boston and outranks the frickin' city, then everybody else gets even more competitive.
1: I get it. I like it.
11: There I go with the competition.
1: All right. There you go. Appreciate the call. Maya's in Chicago. We could do, I know I said it was the last one. Let's do Maya in Chicago. 310-840-4910. What do you got? Hi, Maya.
12: All right. I want to say that professional engagement and viewership is way too low. If we compare it to football, which, you know, we're definitely a football nation, that garners about 20 million views for the average NFL game. If you compare that to a domestic league, we get about 560,000. If you even hockey, it gets 2 million.
1: 21 million. And then 21 million watch the World Cup game on Friday in the United States.
12: Yeah, but the average, I'm talking about the average game. If you compare it to the Super Bowl, that got
1: average what game?
12: 87.
1: I know, not comparing it to the Super Bowl.
12: The domestic league.
1: I get that, it. I mean, you want to make an argument for so TV ratings are deciding whether or not.
12: No, I'm talking about engagement in the professional sphere, right? Like, I think people who play soccer are not necessarily the same people who are watching soccer, not to mention the fact that it falls off as the most popular youth sport after they enter high school, right? Then it becomes football, then it becomes these other sports. So I don't think that's a fair argument either. But my point is that if you're watching TV, you're going to put on football, you're going to put on baseball, you're going to put on hockey, you're going to put on something else before you do soccer, so much so that the people who watch soccer, it's less than the population of a small city. Now, if you compare that to Italy, which is a soccer nation, I would say, they get about 20 million average viewers for a domestic game, right? And they're significantly smaller. So if you look at 560,000 people per domestic game of a nation of 300 million, I would say that makes us not a soccer nation.
1: And by the way, Maya, I appreciate the call. It's just you're citing international numbers for those countries, international matches, and then rejecting the 21 million international for the United States. So that's not apples to apples what you're comparing there. We got to leave it there. We're up against it. Maybe Mike Wickett might take some calls on this subject because it's hot. Whew, is the United States a soccer nation? JP Della Camera believes so in joining the show. I believe so. And Alexi Lawless believes so. I think Will Dalton believes so. What do we got to put this show to bed?
13: One of the most odd 911 calls you'll hear.
1: Next.
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23: One time he forgot to fuel up the boat. 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
1: Mike Wickett on the way, being told, hey, you want to get in on the is the United States a soccer country conversation? Mike Wickett has thoughts on that. Save the phone number, 310-840-4910. We're not going to put it to bed this time because we have some big news to react to close things out. Wyndham Clark is your U.S. Open champion. And if there is a sound effect to best capture what this U.S. Open has been, it is this one.

0: shit out of that. Thank you, Mondo. Appreciate that. The U.S. Open was a bore fest. Not taking anything away from Wyndham Clark. He led it wire to wire. It's not disrespectful to him, but from a viewing perspective, this guy booked a 6-under-64 Thursday and then just parked the bus the rest of the way. It's like the U.S.-Australia match the other day. Usually when there isn't drama, there's at least a memorable individual performance. Think young Tiger at Augusta or Rory at Congressional and the U.S. Open. This wasn't that. After a 6-under start, he shot 69, 70, and then 73 in a winning effort. Disappointing leaderboard. Sam Burns is your runner-up. Scotty was never able to get there. Just boring. And you'll say, oh, you don't know golf. What are you talking about? That shot from the fescue was amazing. The course and the conditions should not be this much of a storyline. For the same way you don't want officiating to be a central conversation in basketball, you don't want it with golf either. A bore fest. Congrats to Wyndham Clark. But that was not good. Mike Wickett's up next on Westwood One Sports.
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1: Happy Sunday Funday night to you. My goal for the next 4 hours is not to yell at you like Josh Graham was in the last half an hour of his program, and to not hate everything. Now, first off, congrats to Wyndham Clark. Won the 2026 U.S. Open at Shinnecock. Finishes the weekend at minus four. Shot that 64 on Thursday and wound up shooting three over today, but finishes a stroke better than Sam Burns, who was seven back to start the day. Burns at minus three. Tom Kim, who you've probably never heard of unless you're a golf head, at minus one. Couple of guys at even par, including Scottie Scheffler, rounding out your top five. I mean, it wasn't a bad tournament. Today there was some intrigue because there was so much, I will say, and I know Josh Graham was calling it boring or uneventful or not fun or a dud. Today was the juice today was, could Scotty make a run? He was six back to start the day. And could Wyndham Clark handle the pressure of having a six-stroke lead on the final day of the U.S. Open? And I'll tell you what, man, Wyndham Clark had some of the most incredible recovery shots you'll ever see in your life out of fescue, and just some ridiculous shots out of tall grass. It was unbelievable. It kind of reminded me of the heyday of Tiger Woods. What made Tiger the best player on earth wasn't the fact that he could outdrive everybody, because everybody could hit the ball 340, 350. Hell, I saw Wyndham Clark hit the ball today 393. What? We know what some of these other dudes could hit. They could all bomb the ball. That doesn't happen. That doesn't matter anymore. But what made Tiger so great, along with his putting, was his recovery ability. Oh, Tiger hit it behind that tree. He's going to have to hook it around while standing on one leg. And he did it. And he puts himself in a great spot to get out of this with a birdie. Like, that was what made Tiger so great, was even in the worst positions, in the worst conditions, with the worst lies, Tiger's recovery golf was so much better than everybody else's recovery golf. And that's what Wyndham Clark showed today. Wyndham Clark wasn't great today. Again, he shot three over today. And he had all these other guys trying, like sputtering and trying to make a run. And Scotty came out of the gate just flat. And then he went bogey, par, bogey, or bogey, par, par, bogey, or something like that. Like, he did not. Scotty Scheffler didn't have a great final day. He had a great Saturday, like he always does. Scheffler Saturday, I'm telling you right now, if you want to make money, bet on Scotty after Thursday or bet on Scotty after Friday of a major. That's what I did, and that's why I made money this weekend on Scotty Scheffler. But Wyndham Clark was trying to give this thing away, and Sam Burns had a putt that he missed on 18 that would have tied it and would have sent this thing into a playoff. But congrats to Wyndham Clark. It was a fun final round of the tournament. Shinnecock normally eats everybody up. You only had three golfers finishing better than even par, which, by the way, equals the amount of golfers who have ever finished under par at Shinnecock when it's hosted the U.S. Open, which was the stat of the week for me last week. But congrats to Wyndham Clark winning the U.S. Open. Maybe we'll hear from him a little bit later on after he goes through all of his press conference stuff. I want to bring in Armando Hernandez. Mondo, who was board operating and keeping the Josh Graham show on the air. Mondo, when I got connected, I'm here in Des Moines, and Josh is in Carolina, and you're in Los Angeles. And when I got connected here in Iowa to the show, and I was listening to the last 40 minutes, why was Josh Graham yelling at all of the Westwood One listeners? What was he so mad at these people for with their opinions on soccer?
2: I think it's just because everybody was just down playing soccer, and he really believes in the sport.
1: Okay. You can believe in the sport, but I heard the question was, are we a soccer nation? Right? Like, that was what the question was, right? Are we a soccer nation? You can jump in if you want to answer. If you had thoughts on Josh's take or you had a take on the question, I got a couple of minutes here to squeeze you in. We're going to actually talk some Utah Jazz basketball, which we never, ever do. But we're going to talk some Utah Jazz basketball in about 15 minutes. We'll talk with Art Cummings from SI. I also host a Utah Jazz podcast called Jackpotting Around. Art Cummings coming up in about 20 minutes from Salt Lake. So if you want to jump in, you can. 310-840-4910. 310-840-4910. Are we a soccer nation? No. We are not a soccer nation. I don't even know how this is even up for a debate. Yeah, people are excited right now for soccer, and I'm loving it. I did 4 hours yesterday and spent more time talking about soccer last night at this exact time and loving it. And I thought it was great how many people were getting in. They've been longtime soccer fans. We had some new soccer fans. We had non-soccer fans calling in and saying, no, I'm just not into the World Cup. And that's cool, too. Like, I'm not here to convince you one way or another. But we're not a soccer nation. We're a football nation. We're a baseball nation. We're a basketball nation, sort of. We're a racing nation. We are in no way a soccer nation. Soccer in America is gaining some popularity during the World Cup. A year ago, if you would have put on, I'm sure the games were on, the matches were on, Juventus and Real Madrid. I don't know if they play each other. I'm not a soccer guy, okay? But you know what I mean. We're not watching that. Like, some people are, don't get me wrong. You're like, Wicket, I watched that, and my buddy and I, we both watched that. I get it. I understand it. Soccer guy's gonna watch soccer. Just like hockey guy's gonna watch hockey. But we're not a hockey nation either, all right? We're not. We're not a UFC nation, even though MMA is popular these days. Hell, we just had a fight on the White House lawn, okay? That doesn't mean we're an MMA nation. Right now, soccer is a fad, okay? It's fun. It's cool. It's the in thing right now. But if the World Cup was going on during the NFL season, we would barely be talking about it, okay? If the World Cup was going on in November during the playoff run, the playoff chase of the NFL season, we wouldn't be talking about soccer one-tenth of what we're talking about soccer right now. The reason why soccer is hot right now is A, we're good. We're 2-0. We've won two group stage matches, and that's cool. And B, there ain't nothing else going on right now. What would you rather when you turn on Westwood One Sports? Would you rather hear us discussing random baseball topics? Do you want to hear about the Royals and the Twins game from earlier today? Soccer's the attraction. I think some of the shine has worn off Caitlin Clark. WNBA is not worth a lot of your time right now. The NFL's in a dead period. Or we will be talking NFL today. There's a lot of storylines coming out of some of these mini camps. But 7 weeks from now, we're going to go back to being the same non-soccer loving country that we were 7 weeks ago. Okay? I think it's hilarious. My son, he's 6 years old. And feel free to jump in whether or not you agree or disagree. I'll listen to everybody's opinion. And I promise not to yell at you like my friend Josh Graham did for the last half hour of his program. 310-840-4910. Do you think we're a soccer nation? I absolutely do not. I respect what these guys are doing. I'm enjoying watching it. I'm more excited for an upcoming game between the United States and, don't say Turkey, it's not Turkey, it's Turkey. Between the U.S. and Turkey, I'm more excited for that than I probably ever have been for a soccer match. And that's okay. That's all right. We can all jump on the bandwagon. If there's room for Team USA bandwagon fans, let me get my Stars and Stripes hat on and I'll sit right next to you on the bus. And that's all right. But don't try to tell me that we're a soccer nation. The soccer fandom right now in America is higher than it's ever been because we're good and we're hosting the World Cup. If this World Cup was in China, or if this World Cup was in Australia, or if this World Cup was in Qatar again, it's not nearly as hype. Because what we're seeing is how many awesome people are coming into our country. We're all getting along. You're watching them experience American things like barbecue and air conditioning. And then they move on to the next city, and they go drink that city out of beer. Like, that's cool. We talked a lot about this on the show last night. Like, the harmony thing, the welcoming thing, the, hey, you've got new neighbors, come on over thing. But if this World Cup wasn't in America, let's say it was in Africa somewhere, we would definitely not
3: be as hype about it as we are. But it's here and it's cool. And there's not, like I said, there's nothing wrong with that. It's the same thing as Team USA hockey. Remember all the hype around hockey? Remember Team USA, Canada, gold medal match? You were up at 7:15 on a Sunday morning. You got your coffee. Maybe you had your beers ready. You had your hockey jersey on. You had your sweater on. Maybe it was snowing where you were at in America. Maybe it was sunny in 80, but you were all about USA hockey. We win. We go nuts. You see all the guys on SNL. You see them do all the shows. They're drinking with Cash Patel. Everybody's having a good time. We all love U.S. hockey. Woohoo! USA! USA! And then we didn't care. We don't care about hockey. Hockey fan cares about hockey. Average fan does not care about hockey. Average sports fan's like, okay, cool. Stanley Cup playoffs are on. I'll watch the Stanley Cup playoffs. But come October, you're not going to watch Devils Blackhawks on a Wednesday night. You're not going to go seek out whatever channel that's on. We're not a hockey nation like we're not a soccer nation. But embrace it now. I think it's cool, man. Like, I got Uruguay. And is it Cape Verde, whatever it is. Cape Verde scored the first goal of the entire time they've been here. They finally scored. They're down 2-1, but they were up 1-0 at one point, and that's awesome for them. Mike Wickett with you here on Westwood One Sports, 310-840-4910. Wrapping up the conversation Josh Graham was having. Are we a soccer nation? I say absolutely not. What do you say? Let's go to Rohan in Chicago. Rohan, thank you for calling. You're on Westwood One Sports.
4: Hi, Mike. I agree with your take that we're not a soccer nation, but I feel like youth soccer is becoming pretty popular throughout in my area in Illinois. But I feel like in the next generation that's coming up, people will, due to this World Cup, people will start liking soccer more and it'll become more popular.
3: I don't think you're terribly wrong. Rohan, how old are you, by the way?
4: 12.
3: 12 years old. 12 years old. Hey, don't take my job in 10 years, all right? Once you're done playing for Team USA in about 15 years, don't take my job, okay? Because I like your takes.
4: Okay.
3: Thank you.
4: Thank you.
3: Thanks for calling, man. Here's the thing. I am 45 years old. I was born in 1981. I played soccer a little bit as a kid. I played goalie because I didn't like running, okay? That's why I played goalie. I was like 9 or 10 or whatever I was. I was told back then that the youth of the 80s were going to create this big interest in U.S. soccer. And then I got through high school, and then we hosted the World Cup in the 90s, and I was told, boom, that's going to be it. Now we got it. This is it, USA soccer. Here we come, the next generation, what would eventually become Gen Z. Gen Z is going to do it. They're all born in the 90s. Let's go. And then Freddie Adu happened. Remember Freddie Adu? He was the savior of U.S. soccer. The kid, he was like 15 years old. Freddie Adu went over to Europe and never really became the great player that we expected him to be at 14. So I hope you're right, Rohan. I hope you are the leader of the soccer revolution of the 21st century. I just don't know if it's going to happen, my friend. Ellis is in D.C. Ellis, you're on Westwood One Sports. Are we a soccer nation?
5: Hell no. thanks for having me on.
3: Thank you.
5: We can be. There's some things that got to happen. We are a superstar nation. And I was going to bring up the thing you brought up. We're about the same age, and we were supposed to have a run for the next generation 20 years ago. But we never got a soccer superstar here, right? And so when I was young, who do the youth want to be like? You know, I want to be Magic Johnson, Larry Bird, Michael
3: right.
5: Jordan.
3: Yeah.
5: Right? Pat Mahomes is now in the face of the NFL. Who's like, we don't have a superstar in soccer. Messi's at the end of his career, right? So if let's say Messi has a couple more hats, they win the World Cup, and then he stays in Miami and has a couple more years. That's asking a lot, but maybe interest will gather from that. But soccer doesn't have a superstar for the kids to love and want to be like.
3: No, I think that's absolutely fair. And thank you for calling. Maybe Christian Pulisic can be that guy, but he has to get marketed right. He has to also have some success in this World Cup. All we've seen from Pulisic, and I'm not knocking Pulisic, is he got hurt in the first match. He got kicked in the calf and then got subbed out at half against Paraguay. We didn't see him in the game against Australia. Enter Flo Balogun. Flo Balogun is a guy that people can get excited about. He's the striker we've been waiting for. That's what soccer people tell me, and I'm all about it. I'm a big Flo Balogun fan. You had Alex Freeman, the son of former Green Bay Packer wide receiver Antonio Freeman, was the one of the heroes in the match 2 days ago. Maybe that's the guy. He's 21 years old. I don't know if he's got superstar in him. I have absolutely no idea. But maybe that's the guy. And that's a really good point. Like, when I was growing up in the 80s, it was Mike. I want to be like Mike. Everybody, like Mike. If I could be like that was my guy, Michael Jordan. I had a Bo Jackson poster on my wall. Like, that's who I idolized when I was, you know, from a sports perspective. That's Joe Montana, because I was a product of the 80s. I hate the Cowboys now, but even I was enamored with the triplets because they were winning. They were great. Barry Sanders was on my wall. I never once had a soccer player on my wall. And I don't know if these kids do. And if they do, is it a young player? We will come back to this. We got a guest coming up next. But if you want to get in 20 minutes from now, we will definitely come back to this conversation, because I get all my show prep from Josh Graham. And then he has lit up the phones. Everybody on hold. If you stay there, we'll get to you. If you want to call back, I promise we will come back to this after our next guest, because I do want to switch gears. The NBA draft is next week. There's some controversy about what's going to happen at the top. What is Utah thinking right now, as potentially their pick at number 2 doesn't even work out for them? We'll talk to a Jazz insider, Art Cummings from SI.com, and the host of Jackpotting Around, a Utah Jazz podcast. That's next on Westwood One Sports.
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1: Westwood One Sports presents this World Soccer Update. I'm Phil Constantino. Cape Verde opened its first World Cup making a little noise, a 0-0 draw of Spain. Tonight in match number two, the tiny African island nation of a little over 500,000 can celebrate its first World Cup goal. Kevin Pena, off of a set piece in the 21st minute, put Cape Verde ahead, but at the half, Uruguay 2, Cape Verde 1. Maxi Araujo, a 44th minute equalizer for Uruguay, and then the go-ahead goal in the 6th minute of stoppage time by Agustin Cadillo. Finals today, Belgium and Iran, a 0-0 tie. The two tied atop Group G, 2 points each. 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Tonight in Group H, New Zealand and Egypt, 9 Eastern. 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
1: Well, happy Sunday, Funday night. Happy Father's Day to you. Update Uruguay, and I don't know if it's Cape Verde or Cape Verde. Again, I'm not that intelligent. It's a 2-1 Uruguay. Wyndham Clark wins the U.S. Open, finishes at -4. And the NBA draft is just 2 days away. It's a 2-day event. The NBA trying to capitalize on what the NFL has done and making it a made-for-TV event. We will see how many people are actually watching day two of the NBA draft. But day one has got a lot of drama, especially at the top. You've got the Washington Wizards at number one, likely going to select A.J. DeBancia from BYU. But it could be Darren Peterson from Kansas, or at least Darren Peterson thinks it could be Darren Peterson from Kansas. He is not working out for the Jazz, who sit at number two. Speaking of the Jazz, let's bring in Art Cummings from SI.com, covers the Utah Jazz, and also hosts a Utah Jazz podcast called Jackpotting Around. Art, thank you so much for coming on, man. How are you?
2: I'm doing great. Thanks for having me on.
1: What's the reaction from the Jazz faithful when Darren Peterson says, "I'm not working out for you"?
2: Well, you know, it's not great. It's a little deja vu-ish, because if you remember last year, Ace Bailey didn't want to work out for Utah either. He was also trying to kind of force his way to Washington. So it's deja vu, and it's not a great feeling, you know, whenever a player says he doesn't necessarily want to play for your team or he prefers one over you.
1: What is it about Salt Lake? Does the city have a bad rap? Does Utah have a bad rap in the NBA circles?
2: You know, it has for a while. I think the new owner, Ryan Smith, he's really done a great job at kind of battling the persona of Utah as kind of a bad city. I know I joke about it, but for a while there, people would say the best thing about it is it's a 40-minute flight to Las Vegas. So that's not a great reputation to have. But I think tides are changing a little bit now. At the top of the draft, the last 2 years, both guys have kind of tried.

0: had to force their way to Washington. I'm not sure what it is. Maybe it's playing time. Maybe it's, hey, they want to go to Washington over Utah, which is a perfectly reasonable, you know, thought. But we're fighting that. We're trying to turn the tides a little bit on the image of Utah, and we'll see what happens.
1: Talking to Art Cummings from SI.com, covers the Utah Jazz, also hosts Jackpotting Around, a Utah Jazz podcast, with us here on Westwood One Sports. I'm Mike Wickett. I want to go back to Ace Bailey real quick. I know he didn't want to be there. They drafted him anyway. Did it work out? Is he happy? Does Ace Bailey now like Salt Lake City?
0: Yeah, so, you know, he fired his longtime business partner, Omar Cooper, shortly after he got to Utah. I think, quite honestly, Omar was the driver of kind of Ace wanting to push his way to Washington a little bit, and he's distanced himself from him, and he's kind of acclimated to Utah. Just yesterday, he posted on his story, him and Isaiah Collier, they were out on a hike in Utah, and he's been training in Utah this summer. So, all things considered, I think he's pretty happy where he's at right now.
1: What kind of a player was Ace Bailey as a rookie for you guys?
0: So Ace Bailey came in, and, you know, he actually was quite a bit different than what Jazz fans were expecting. And if you follow the draft, and a lot of draft people thought he was just going to come in and take a ton of shots and not really be a playmaker and just have a ton of usage. But he actually was quite the opposite. He came in, he played tough defense, he rebounded, and then towards the end of the year, he got more playing time as the Jazz were, you know, trying to get the worst record possible and playing the young guys a lot more. So he got to show what he could do on the offensive end, and he was quite marvelous, to be quite honest with you. He can do a lot of things offensively.
1: So they got Keontae George. They've got Ace Bailey. Do they need Darren Peterson? Would he come in immediately and be your starting, I would assume, point guard, because he thinks of himself as a point guard?
0: Yeah, so I think next to Keontae, both the interesting thing is both of those guys, Keontae and Darren Peterson, can kind of play point guard or shooting guard. I do think they work together well in that regard. But the Jazz, the fact of the matter is, whoever they draft at number two, there's six startable guys on the roster. You have Keontae George, Ace Bailey, Lowry Markkanen, Jaren Jackson Jr., Walker Kessler, and then the number two pick. So just by basic math, you know, one guy is going to have to come off the bench. So if the Jazz did draft Darren Peterson, it would be between him and Ace Bailey, who starts at that two guard spot, in my opinion. So that would be a very interesting camp battle, to say the least.
1: Yeah, I was going to say, you got Ace Bailey, who thinks highly of himself. You got Darren Peterson, who thinks highly of himself. And I know one thing about NBA players. They don't like being told you're not as good as you think you are. Do you think Bailey and or Peterson could handle going to the bench and being a sixth man?
0: I think if Darren Peterson came in and came off the bench as a sixth man, it would only be for like a year, kind of similar to what the Spurs did with Dylan Harper this year. Ace Bailey, I do think he's the type of kid who could come off the bench. I do think that causes some need for trade in the future. I think Ace Bailey is going to get to the point where if he came off the bench, he's going to be to the point where you're like, we can't bring this kid off the bench anymore. So then in the future, it's like, do we trade Lowry Markkanen, who's been in trade rumors for, you know, the past 3 years? Do we trade Jaren Jackson Jr., even though we just traded quite a bit to get him? I do think down the road, I don't think year one it would be an issue, but down the road, definitely there's going to be some decisions that would have to be made.
1: Well, let me ask you this. Will they trade Lowry Markkanen, or is the Walker Kessler deal going to get done? Do they move on from Jaren Jackson, even though he played like three games for him last year? Does this roster, do you see it with movable pieces this offseason?
0: I'm not sure I see it this offseason. We're still hopeful that Walker Kessler gets re-signed. I know there was a report that came out. He's not too pleased with the offer that's on the table. The Jazz offered him a five-year, $137.5 million contract, which, you know, in my opinion, is pretty reasonable. His camp is signaling they want more. At the end of the day, he's a restricted free agent. The Jazz can match any offer that they get for him. So I think he will be a part of the Jazz. I do think Lowry Markkanen is potentially tradable. I'm not sure this off season, but I think in the near future, as soon as like next off season, depending on how it goes, I think the front office wants to see this group together at least for 1 year. And then you have a ton of optionality going forward to kind of pick and choose who you want to move and see what happens. But I think the plan would be to keep the team together for 1 year and see what happens.
1: Talking to Utah Jazz with Art Cummings of SI.com. Also, check out his podcast, Jackpotting Around, is about the Jazz. I'm Mike Wickett here on Westwood One Sports. What about the unthinkable? They trade Bailey and the two to bring in DeBancia, bring the kid home. We played BYU at BYU right there in Utah. Is that a possibility? Are there rumors of that possibly happening?
0: You know, that's been the popular trade offer that's been thrown out there as soon as, you know, Washington won the lottery and the Jazz were picking two. Unfortunately, the Jazz do think very highly of Ace Bailey. I do not believe they would, and keep him in the deal or have him on the table in a deal to move up to one. I do think if the Jazz did, you know, very highly value AJ DeBonsa and wanted to secure him at number one, I do think there would be a deal to be made where, you know, Washington could pick up, an extra first round pick. And, you know, the Jazz have a couple of guys, young guys that they've drafted the past years. You got Isaiah Collier, Kyle Filipowski, Bryce Sensabaugh, Cody Williams. If Washington really liked one of those guys and wanted to pick up an extra first to move down just one spot, I do think there would be a deal to be made there, something like that. But I do not believe Ace Bailey would be on the table just because I know how highly the front office values him. And he was just selected, you know, fifth overall last year. So 2+5 for one this year isn't the best, you know, value deal for the Jazz.
1: Is there any shot it's anybody but Peterson once DeBancia goes number one to the Wizards?
0: Yeah, there is actually. So Cameron Boozer is heavily in consideration. You know, his dad, Carlos Boozer, is a lead scout for the team. He's part of the front office. He's part of the brass that takes top prospects to dinner and, interviews them and gives them a tour of the facility. They come and he's at all the workouts. He's heavily involved in the front office. I know Cam Boozer himself, he's one of the top three prospects. I talked to a ton of different people. You'll get a different answer for the top three, depending on who you talk to, quite a bit. Cameron Boozer squarely in play for number two. I do think Darren Peterson's probably the favorite if he's there. And then, of course, if AJ DeBonsa somehow was available too, the Jazz would probably absolutely take him. But Cam Boozer is definitely in the mix. He would create a little bit more positional problems, kind of like what we talked about earlier. Somebody would have to get moved probably quicker because the path to playing time for him is not there as much as it is for DeBonsa or Peterson.
1: Boozer's dad's in the front office and he's taking prospects to dinner. It feels like he should recuse himself when it comes to his son. It feels like that's
0: right.
1: He's got inside information on his son and like, you know, to like file that report. Cam was great at dinner. What a professional. Here's my report. Draft it. Like it feels almost
0: that's
1: illegal.
0: I wonder if he was excluded from the Cam Boozer dinner.
1: Yeah.
0: But yeah, he's definitely in the rotation for the top guys. So that's that's an interesting dynamic in the draft room as well. You're talking about your son and he's squarely in the mix for pick two. There's those three top guys, like I mentioned. So that's an interesting dynamic. I would love to be a kind of a fly on the wall in those talks, you know.
1: Check out the podcast, Jackpotting Around. Read his work at SI.com and follow him on Twitter at Art Takes Note. Art Cummings, thank you so much for coming on, my friend. It'll be an interesting couple of days for sure. Have fun with it.
0: I will. Thank you so much. I appreciate it. I thank you for your time. Only 2 days away. It's flown by. It's flown by. So we're all excited to see what happens.
1: Take care, brother.
0: Thank you.
1: Art Cummings. Again, follow him on Twitter, X, at Art Takes Note. And I want to bring in our producer, Brent, Ben Strober, who ironically hosts Locked On Wizards. When was the last time we cared this much, Ben, about the Jazz and the Washington Wizards at the same time?
2: This is a really good question. And I don't have a direct answer, but I'd have to go back historically and look at when these two teams both had the best record. But in terms of just hype around the team, this has to be the top moment for that, probably in a really long time.
1: This is it. We're going to talk more about the Wizards side of this with Ben coming up in about an hour from right now, as the draft is next week. And again, I'm not 100% sure the NBA doing a two-night NBA draft is a great idea, but the NBA is going to try it, and we'll see what night two brings. Like, day two of the NFL draft, must-see TV. If you're a, especially if you're a football fan, you're a football nerd. Day three of the NFL draft, that's for the junkies. It's on while you're, like, doing work around the house. Maybe it's on in the garage while you're fixing something. Super nerds enjoy day three, like me. I'm like, oh, yeah, I watched Baylor play Army once. I remember seeing that center. Yeah, like, I'm not Mel Kiper. But day two of the NBA draft, I mean, we always, like, how many of those guys become really good players? Three? Two? Out of 35 picks or whatever in the second round of the NBA draft? But this is the one, man. They say this is the draft. This is the best draft in a long time, and it gets going in 2 days. That's right, in 2 days. Tuesday night, night one. Wednesday night, night two of the NBA draft. Hey, if you want to jump back in, we had a lot of calls, a lot of people on hold before our guest. And if you're on hold, thank you so much. And if you were on hold, you want to get back in on the question that we led the show with, and actually Josh Graham ended his show with before we came on the air. Are we a soccer nation? I absolutely say no. And I'll tell you why if you missed it. I'll shorten it. But if you want to jump in, 310-840-4910. We had a lot of people on hold. You want to jump back in across the country? We'd love to hear from you. Wherever you're listening, here on a Father's Day Sunday, are we a soccer nation? 310-840-4910. Your call's next on Westwood One Sports.
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18: 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Wyndham Clark let out a woo. He pumped his fist. He is now a multi-major champion and a multi-U.S. Open champion. Clark, two putts for par from 52 feet at the 72nd hole to win by one. He led by six to start the day, but never relinquished that lead to become the first wire-to-wire winner at the U.S. Open since Martin Kaymer in 2014. Clark, 4-under, Sam Burns, 3-under, Tom Kim, 1-under, 3-back, Scottie Scheffler, never threatened, finished at even par, 4-back, and there's not one but two low amateurs this year. Jackson Koivun and Ryder Cowan finish at 5 over par. I'm Ted Emmerich, Westwood One Sports.
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2: And it'd be cool if we were 2-0 and this thing was in England, all right? And we're watching games at Wembley or whatever wherever they would play games over there and all the NFL stadiums that they have in Europe. We'd be excited, but we wouldn't be asking questions like, are we a soccer nation now? Okay? From every soccer fan we talked to last night on the program, it's a watered down so far World Cup. You've got nations in there that normally would not make it because we've expanded it to 64 teams. Somebody yesterday told me Paraguay would normally not be in, the team we smoked 4-1 last week. Australia's been in two of the last three World Cups, so that's a pretty good win, 2-0. But anybody who's out there trying to tell you we are a soccer nation, it's just fooling themselves. We're a football nation. Where we used to be a baseball nation, but the strike in 94, the work stoppage in 94, that kind of killed any and all momentum. That allowed football to take over. And we're somewhat of a basketball nation, although there are those that don't like the NBA. But we're a football nation. We eat, drink, breathe, smoke football, all right? American football, not European football. And there's nothing wrong with that. This is me not me dissing soccer. We're just not a soccer nation. Because when this whole event is over, and I don't think we're going to win, but when we get eliminated, I don't think this nation is going to be full of bars with people packed to watch the LA Galaxy take on the Red Bulls. I don't think people are going to be flocking to bars at 8 a.m. to watch Real Madrid play against Barcelona or somebody. Again, I'm not a soccer guy. But you know what I mean? Like, this is a fad right now. That's what this is. Soccer is a fad. It's cool. It's fun. I'm loving it. I've said it before. I've never been more excited for a match than I am before Thursday night's game between the U.S. and Turquia. Not Turkey. Turquia. But anybody who thinks we're a soccer nation, check back. Ask your friends how much hockey they're watching who were up at 7 o'clock in the morning to watch USA beat Canada. We were all about it. USA, USA, USA. And I was there. I was watching it. I thought it was great. I thought it was amazing. My kids were watching it. They never watch anything with me at all, unless it's Bluey. But we didn't become a hockey nation. You didn't see everybody clamoring to watch the Columbus Blue Jackets take on the Nashville Predators. I mean, the Stanley Cup playoffs are awesome. They're always awesome. They've always been awesome. But that was a fad. That was USA. That was us beating Canada, our rivals to the north, patriotism, America, 250. Well, that's what this is. It's the same thing. It's a fad. And it'll go away. And then in 2 years, when the Women's World Cup, whenever, wherever that is, when that happens, we'll get excited again because we're supposed to be good, as always. We're good at women's soccer. And then, you know, a couple weeks later, it'll fade. And we'll get jacked up maybe for the men. Now, that momentum could really get turned up and maybe would have some, you know, some staying power if we got to, say, the final eight of the World Cup, if we won two knockout matches. If we get to maybe the championship, oh my gosh. Or if we were to actually win this thing, okay, I'll listen to it. I'll listen to the momentum. But right now, no, we don't care. We're excited now for Team USA, but 3 months from now, we're not going to care. We're just not a soccer nation, and that's okay. You can like soccer now and say we're not a soccer nation. 310-840-4910. Are we a soccer nation? Let's go to Houston and talk to Jesse. Jesse, thanks for calling, man. You're on Westwood One Sports.
3: Thanks for having me. I appreciate it.
2: You got it.
3: I would agree with you that it's a fad, and simply because although these last couple of games in the World Cup, the stadiums have been full of USA fans, and it's been really cool to see. I feel like when USA usually plays in the U.S., it's usually half the stadium or maybe even majority is like the visiting team. And even when you look at attendance numbers in the MLS, it's not like what you would see for football or something like that. So
2: No, you're right about that.
3: I don't think we're there yet as a soccer nation.
2: I think nobody wants the U.S. to win the World Cup more than the MLS. I would think that the MLS, American Soccer, Major League Soccer, the amount of people that would really probably take a bump in attendance would be the MLS if we were to carry this over. Like, oh, okay, maybe we are good. Let's see some of those guys that played for Team USA. And I don't know how many of them are on MLS teams. I have absolutely no idea. Again, not soccer guy. Or some of the guys that we play against playing in the MLS that play for the Galaxy or whatever, DC United. Like, that, I can see that. That's the MLS would do much better if the U.S. had continued sustained success. But the MLS is viewed as a not just a minor league, but a low-level minor league compared to the rest of the world, Jesse.
3: Right. Yeah. Right. And then just when USA plays in the U.S., you know, it's like half the stadium or even majority. It feels like it's Mexico fans or something. So that's why I don't think as a nation we're all there yet as a soccer nation.
2: Yeah. You know, it's funny. Like, and you know, thank you for calling, Jesse. If the U.S. played Ecuador at a friendly in Jesse's backyard in Houston, or just 3 hours south of where I'm at, I'm in Des Moines. Kansas City is a good soccer city. If like Ecuador and Mexico played a friendly on U.S. soil, it's packed. I don't know if you could say the same at Arrowhead if the U.S. played the Senegal or whatever in a friendly. You know what I mean? Like, there's more juice for international soccer and international soccer players in America than there is for American soccer because they're better than us. Let's be real. You know, Argentina comes, they bring Messi. There's the show. Portugal comes, they bring Cristiano Ronaldo. There's the show. Most people before 9 days ago couldn't tell you who Christian Pulisic was if he walked in your house wearing a Christian Pulisic jersey. And that's just a fact. Now that maybe they can. Now they can probably tell you who. I didn't know how to pronounce Flo Balogun's name. Now I do. I didn't know Antonio Freeman's son, Alex, played for Team USA. Now I do. 310-840-4910. Bruce in Los Angeles. Hey, Bruce. Thanks for calling, man.
4: Hey, Mike, how you doing? I think a good test of whether a sport is a major sport is whether when it holds its if it has a big part of the national consciousness and the national culture, when FIFA awarded the 1994 World Cup to the USA, which was a great World Cup, the condition was that they start a domestic league, which they did, I believe, in 1995, called MLS. So they've had, about 35, 36, what they call, I think they still call them soccer bowls, championship games. And a good test whether a sport is a major sport is when they hold that championship game, you know, on TV, if you're one of the few people who tune in, they show the fans 30, 40,000 screaming in the stands, say, oh, MLS has arrived. I heard the anecdote once, if you went 1 mile away from the stadium, wherever those games were held, whether it was New York, Los Angeles, they've been held in many stadiums, nobody would even know that the game took place. It's not a major sport. It's a very minor sport. Of course, when you have the NFL, MLB, and NBA finals, everybody in the country, the whole consciousness, even non-sports fans, I know many non-sportsmen, they're all aware because they're major sports.
2: I am trying to find, and thank you for the call, Bruce. So you bring up the TV, the viewership thing. I'm trying to check this out real quick right here. The average TV viewers for Vegas and Carolina. 6 games. Do the math. 31 divided by 6. So about 5.5 million people, 5 million and change on average watching Vegas and Carolina in a 7-game series. They played 6. Last year's MLS Cup final. I'm going to go around the room. Young man, Ben Strober. Ben, you're 22 years old, right? Our producer, Ben, you're 22, right?
5: That is correct.
2: You are the soccer generation that's going to take this country to the top, right?
5: This is the first I'm hearing of it.
2: Okay. Ben, who played in the MLS championship last year?
5: Not DC United.
2: It was not DC United. Ben is in DC, and you would remember that. I feel like that's correct. That, yes, you're correct on that.
6: Correct, boy wonder.
5: Let's go.
2: The right,
5: I'll take a real guess.
2: Yeah, go ahead, guess.
5: I will say it was the Houston Dynamo. and the Chicago Fire. That's my final guess.
2: 0-2. The 2025 MLS Cup final was Miami and Vancouver. Did you know Vancouver had an MLS team? I had no idea.
5: God.
2: I did not know.
5: No.
2: But it
5: Miami
2: did.
5: Miami makes sense. They still have Messi, right?
2: It did. Exactly. And they averaged 4.6 million viewers. So right about what the Stanley Cup Finals averaged for six games, they got around the globe for the MLS championship between Inter Miami and the Vancouver Whitecaps. And I didn't even know Vancouver had a team. But it's exactly what Ben brought up. And there was a caller earlier, too. Like, the stars are Messi, and he's 38 years old. And Messi, I mean, he's if it's not Inter Miami, if it's somebody else, let's say it is the Chicago whatevers, I don't think you're getting 4.6 million people across the globe to watch. I don't know who's on Chicago, so maybe there's another Messi on Chicago. But the point is, people aren't tuning in TV-wise for the MLS here in America. Now, maybe that's going to change because of Team USA's success.
6: This is Westwood One Sports.
7: 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Please make me a doctor's appointment.
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18: 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There would be no collapse at Shinnecock. Wyndham Clark led by six to open the final round. He showed spaghetti legs at times, but he stood tall in the end to win by one and capture his second U.S. Open in 4 years. Clark told NBC he knows that this weekend wasn't exactly a work of art.
19: I played some ugly golf the last 2 days, but my putter and short game kind of kept me in it. And yeah, I mean, to make all the putts I did with my ping putter that I love so much has been amazing. It comes down to just believing that good things are going to happen and that you're going to make the putt. And, you know, fortunately, the ones that I needed to make, I did.
18: Like a 24-foot birdie at 16. Clark posting 4-under, Sam Burns 3-under, a second-place finish, his best at a major. I'm Ted Emmerich, Westwood One Sports.
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